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3: Well, it's a beautiful Friday night just outside of Omaha, Nebraska, and we're just about ready to go in the fourth game of a six-game interleague series. It's the PCL versus the IL. It's Las Vegas versus Omaha. The Aviators taking on the Storm Chasers after winning two of the first three. Mitch Spence on the mound getting warmed up before the start. Spence pitching against his former club, and the right-hander from just outside of Seattle, 6-1, a buck 85. 28-year-old has been with the Yankees, the A's, and now the Royals. 1-4 with a 6.7 ERA in nine games, all starts with Kansas City's AAA affiliate. Second straight game for the home side in their primary white-on-white home uniforms. Royal blue cap, royal blue accents on the jerseys as well. Aviators in their road blue unis with the road gray pants and the primary navy blue cap on top. After a win in this uniform set last night, if it ain't broke, don't fix it, as they say. Three-man umpiring crew for this one. Nathan Hall calling balls and strikes behind home plate. The crew chief, Pete Talkington, down the line. Both of those guys from the state of Nebraska and still call it home. With Denver Dangerfield, the only non-Nebraskan among the umpires, down the third base line. Mitch Spence ready to go in his 10th start of the year. Again, he was yesterday's scheduled starting pitcher, but with Seth Lugo wearing a comebacker right to the middle of the forehead in the major leagues 2 days prior, they were unsure as to whether or not Spence's services would be needed a couple of hours away in KC. And he's ready to go tonight, scheduled to go one inning before Bailey Falter makes an appearance out of the bullpen in his first stint since being DFA'd by the Royal. Joshua Corona Grauer works his way into the right-handed batter's box as we're just about ready to go. Spence and Corona Grauer, teammates for the slightest of times last year, very, very end of 2025. So here we go, the wind blowing out towards left field as Josh Corona Grauer settles in. Spence from the first base side of the rubber takes the sign from his catcher, Luke Maley. He'll wind and bring home the game's first pitch. And it's a fastball right down the middle, called for a strike at 7:07. Temperatures in the low 80s and some white puffy clouds in the distance, but no weather expected today. It's a beautiful evening with the wind blowing pretty strongly towards the video board in left center field. Here comes the 0-1 from Spence, and it's in the dirt. Corona Grauer has the count even at 1. 5 hits in 13 at-bats in the series for JKG. Mark number 44. He stands in with his two-tone bat waving around in front of him right now. Third baseman Josh Rojas creeping in front of the bag just in case against the leadoff batter. And here comes the 1-1 from Spence. Swing and a chopper to third, but it's foul. Grabbed by Rojas beyond the third base coaching box. Eric Martin's doing the honors in the third base box today for the Aviators. Kevin Kuntz in the first base box, filling in for Kevin Kuzmanoff this week. 1-2 two strikes to the leadoff hitter. The home plate area, covered in the shade, the mound, still in the sun as well as the rest of the field. The 1-2 from Spence, down and away. Catcher Maley has to fade off to the right to block it on 2. Brent Squires at first tonight with Peyton Wilson shaded up the middle at second. Kevin Newman pulled away from the bag at short with Rojas at third. Gavin Cross, John Rave, and Matthew Lugo, the outfield left to right for Omaha tonight. Defense presented by the Valley Health System. A 2-2 pitch on the way. Here it is. Swing and a foul back into the mitt. Maley squeezes it, but it hits the ground. Nathan Hall called it immediately, sticking both hands in the air to call it a foul ball, and he pointed right to the dirt. That thing took a bounce. Maley trying to sell it, but couldn't bait the call. Interesting look here in the top of the first inning. The leadoff batter is still in the box, and there's already action in the bullpen. And it's not Bailey Falter. Spence 41 2/3 this year, has struck out 32 and walked just 12. He typically lives all around the strike zone. Brings him another pitch on 2-2. The Corona grounder grounds it softly back up the middle. Behind the base at second goes Wilson. Second baseman's throw from the other side is in time. Mentioned earlier that he was pushed up the middle. That's the only reason that Corona Grauer is not standing on first base right now. One second baseman grounds out to another to start the ball game. And here comes Daryl Hernandez, another right-hand batter at the top of the order. And again, Spence expected to go an inning here, and there is already action behind him in the pen. It's interesting as he's already thrown as many as 6 2/3 in a start this year. First pitch to Hernandez. That's just outside on a slider. You were told to expect Falter to start, then told to expect Falter to throw the bulk of the game. And it's Dan Altavilla getting loose here with one out and the bases empty in the top of the first. 1-0 from Spence. Fouled straight back off the mask of the catcher. Nathan Hall, the home plate umpire, says, "You good?" Maley turned and gave him a thumbs up. Maley, a throwback in a lot of ways. A defense-first catcher. He also wears the old-school mask combo, not the hockey goaltender style, but the cap and the separate mask that went flying there. Nothing and one. The count to Hernandez in his second game with Las Vegas. And Spence's next pitch, just a bit upstairs. Ball two. Hernandez was 3-for-5 with a double in his return to Las Vegas last night after being optioned. Batted 237 in 47 games with the Parent Athletics. Here comes the 2-1 from Spence to Hernandez. It's just outside on the slider. And the count goes 3-1 with Kate Marlowe on deck. Spence has made 9 appearances, all starts with Omaha. He made one relief outing for the Royals this year back on April 18th. It was not a fruitful one. 6 runs in 4 innings at New York. There's a swing and a foul straight back. Hernandez with kind of an exasperated look afterwards. He knew he missed a fastball. Either that or he's upset he swung at a pitch maybe just outside the zone. So with that, the count goes full. And with the infield deep, playing Hernandez straight up. Spence takes the sign and brings home the payoff pitch to Daryl Hernandez. Swing and a foul straight back off the end of the bat again for Daryl. Good to see Hernandez, and talked about it a bit yesterday. That it's always interesting, that relationship between AAA and the big leagues, for a guy like him who's now, after playing yesterday, played for Las Vegas in 4 separate years. All the way back to 2023. Here comes another 3-2 pitch and a righty-on-righty showdown. Slider down the middle, called strike three. No objection from Hernandez as he puts the bat down and walks back to the first base visiting side dugout. 2 up, 2 away in the first, and it brings up Cade Marlowe from the left-hand batter's box. Spence with Las Vegas last year made 8 appearances, including 7 starts. Spent the bulk of the year out of the Aviator, or the Athletics bullpen, I should say. Infield playing Marlowe to pull. And the first pitch from Spence is swung on and chopped foul on the first base side. Grabbed by Brett Squires in foul ground. Marlowe hitting 323 on the season. 6 home runs and 37 batted in. 19 doubles, 7 triples. Both of those numbers lead all AAA batters. Behind here, nothing in one. Rojas at third on the infield grass. He is very shallow. Pass ball away, and it's ball one to McCain Marlowe. Aviators entering into tonight, 38-26 on the year, a game back of Sacramento for the first half championship. Obviously, both halves are important, but that first half winner gets to host the best of three championship series. That is huge. There's the 1-1. Swung on, popped in the air to left field. Cross goes towards the line, and the left fielder runs out of room as it lands amongst the fans for a strike. 1-2 to Cade Marlowe here in the first. Aviators won 49 of their first 75 games last year. They had 26 losses in the first half. They have 26 losses with 9 to go right now. Marlowe chokes up on the bat. Rojas backs away at third. And here comes the 1-2. That's outside on a curveball. So Altavilla's still getting loose in the bullpen for Omaha. He's been throwing in earnest since the leadoff batter stepped in. More of a just-in-case situation, it appears. Two outs, base is empty. The 2-2 pitch on the way, and here it is from Mitch Spence. Fastball just outside on a cutter. 93 on the cut fastball. A little bit of extra velo for Spence on that pitch. He struck out 31 in 29 innings as an Aviator last year. Pitched to a 5-1 ERA in 32 appearances for the A's in 2025. Second straight count to go full. Spence takes the sign, and out of the full windup, he rocks and fires on 3-2. Swing and a miss, strike three. Marlowe down on a slider, and it's a 1-2-3. Top of the first spun up by Mitch Spence. That's the only inning he was scheduled to go, and we'll see what the plan is moving forward on the mound for the Storm Chasers. Three up, three down for Las Vegas. Cade Morris ready to go in the bottom of the first. No score after half an inning between Las Vegas and Omaha.
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3: Bottom of the first, no score as Cade Morris makes his return to the Las Vegas Aviators. Morris, who made his big league debut just over 2 weeks ago, pitching for the Aviators here in a lineup that begins with Josh Rojas for the homestanding Omaha Storm Chasers. College World Series kicked off a couple hours ago, 25 minutes to the northeast, and the first pitch of the inning by Rojas is swung on and grounded through the legs of Brett Harris. At first, this thing's going to roll all the way to the corner in right field as it's dug out by Buelvas. He'll throw it into the cutoff man, and before we could even introduce him, Josh Rojas clubs his second double as a Storm Chaser and puts a runner on scoring position on the game's first hit. So right away, Peyton Wilson comes up with a runner in scoring position from the left-hand side. Switch hitting second baseman trying to follow up that one. Cade Morris, the skinny righty out of Northern California. 6'3", 190-pounder, now calls Reno home. He comes set with the left foot in front of the right, and his second pitch of the ballgame on the way to Wilson. That's a fastball at the letters. That's strike one. Brian Servin doing the catching this evening with Brett Harris, as mentioned at first. Josh Corona Grauer up the middle at second with Drew Swift, his double play partner at short, keeping an eye on the base runner right now, hanging out in his back pocket. The 0-1 fouled straight back for strike two. It's Daryl Hernandez at third. Jared Dickey, the left fielder this evening, with Cade Marlowe in center. Plenty of room out there in the power alleys. Brian Buelvas, the right fielder today, with Joey Meneses serving as the DH. Defense brought to you by the Valley Health System. Wilson hitting 341 in AAA this year. No homers and four batted in. Switch hitter swings and misses at strike three. Morris got him with a curveball for round number one. So a double followed by a strikeout brings up John Rave with one out and one on. So far with the Aviators, Cade Morris has been outstanding. 5-3 record and a 4.45 earned run average in his first 11 outings for the Aviators. All that did was lead him to his major league debut. June the 6th at Houston. First pitch swinging. Rave pulls one foul down the first baseline. Nothing in one from a righty on lefty showdown. Rave's batting 272 on the year with 9 homers and 30 batted in. 5 hits and 12 at-bats this week. Rave in center field tonight with the wind blowing out to the left. It was not a wind-aided home run for Joey Meneses. That was the difference in last night's game. That was all him. 0-1 fastball. That's high. Count goes even in one. Cade Morris roughed up in his big league debut, and that's putting it lightly. 9 runs on 9 hits against the Astros in 4 innings complete. He walked 3 and allowed 3 homers, including one to Yordan Alvarez. Swinging a bouncer to second. Josh Carota-Grauer picks it up in the outfield grass. Quick snap throw to first in plenty of time as Rave is retired 4-3. On the play, Rojas moves up from second to third base. And that brings up Matthew Lugo with the game's first run 90 feet away. 2 outs, no score. Bottom of the first inning. Dan Altavilla continues to get loose in the bullpen for Omaha. Like we were told to expect, it appears Mitch Spence is only going to go 1. What we did not expect was there to be anybody in between him and Falter, as it appears it's going to be. Lugo calls time. He'll step out of the box. He's been a big addition to this Omaha lineup over the last 6 games that he's played in since being signed by the Royals. First pitch swinging. He pops one up on the right side. Brett Harris has a play. First baseman behind the bag reaches up. He'll make the catch. And after a leadoff double on the first pitch, Omaha has the next 3 batters retired in order. No runs, 1 hit, no errors, and a man left. We've played 1 complete. No score between the Aviators and the Storm Chasers.
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3: Top of the second inning, no score as Las Vegas and Omaha continue this 6-game series. And as promised, Mitch Spence lifted after just 1 inning of work. It'll be Dan Altavilla serving as a bridge out of the bullpen. Altavilla, who's facing off against the Aviators for the second time this year with the Omaha Storm Chasers. It's his 4th outing against Las Vegas in total. Tell you all about it in a moment. Joey Meneses welcomes the new arm into the game. Altavilla, a right-hander from near Erie, Pennsylvania. Big guy at 6 feet tall, 235 pounds. And his first pitch fastball blown by a swinging Meneses for strike 1. 95 on the heater for the bearded righty. Meneses hitting cleanup, batting 331 on the year. Top qualified batting average on the Las Vegas roster. Another fastball cut on and missed, and it's quickly 0-2. Pretty easy final line for starter Mitch Spence. 1 inning, no runs, no hits, no walks, and a pair of strikeouts. 19 pitches, 11 of them for strikes. He'll leave with a no decision in a 0-0 tie. Altavilla ready to go, and the 0-2 out of the stretch is just outside. He tried his slider. Altavilla on the year combined between Omaha and the St. Paul Saints. That's where he faced off against the Aviators previously. Is 1-3 with an ERA just north of 7 in 23 outings. Meneses swings and hits one high in the air but shallow to right center. Wilson at second going back. Coming in from right is Lugo. It'll be Wilson's call and Wilson's catch backpedaling. Makes the grab over the left shoulder for out number one. So between Spence and Altavilla, four up and four down for Las Vegas. And with the second consecutive inning, there is action in the Omaha pen. And it does appear that that is now Bailey Falter getting loose. That's because it is the lefty wearing 44. Base is empty for Brett Harris, who making his return to the Las Vegas lineup tonight. Not only that, his return to the roster. He swings to the first pitch he sees and hits one high in the air straight behind home plate. Maley gives it a look. The catcher on the dirt makes the catch just in front of the netting for out number two. Altavilla, five pitches into the outing, has two outs and the base is empty here. You can anticipate the excitement for Brett Harris as far as being out for a while and coming back, wanting to make an impact right away. It's his first appearance since May the 23rd, and it ends after one pitch. At least that first at-bat does. So five up and five down now, and it brings up Brian Servin from the right. Two out of nine so far this week. Servin's average on the year at .298. Catcher settles in with the hands held high. He squares to bunt, pulls it back on a heater missing upstairs. It's more of just keeping the third baseman Rojas honest. Servin, not much of a speed threat. And he was smart to pull it back on ball one. Altavilla with some tempo brings home the next pitch, and it's a strike on the outside on a heater. One ball, one strike to Servin, who has four home runs and 21 batted in on the year. Roster move to get Brett Harris back on the roster. We saw Chad Wallach placed on the development list today. 1-1, swing and a miss on a slider, and it's strike two. So Altavilla, again, likely to go just the one inning here with Falter loosening up behind him. When St. Paul came to Vegas and really dominated the Aviators that week, he gave up a run on three hits in two innings over a pair of appearances. Tries to dot a breaking ball outside, but just misses away. Mainly the catcher tried to frame it up over the outside, but couldn't bait the call from Nathan Hall. Nobody on, two down. Here comes the 2-2 from Altavilla. Swung on, hit in the air down the right field line. Matthew Lugo towards the chalk. Right fielder now moves in, and in fair territory, he'll make the catch while tiptoeing the line like an NFL wideout. You know, there is no in or out of bounds in the game of baseball. Servin flies out. It's a three pop-out top of the second inning, and we've played one and a half with no score between the Aviators and the Storm Chasers.
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3: Bottom of the second, no score. Matt Nevert here at Werner Park in Papillion, Nebraska. About 25 minutes to the southeast of Charles Schwab Field, where the College World Series kicked off today. Brett Squires leads off for the Storm Chasers in the bottom of the second inning. After a double allowed on the first pitch of the game, Cade Morris retired the next three on just seven pitches. Starts off his second inning of work with a fastball missing just down. I think he wanted a challenge, but no challenge is issued.
14: Squires, the lefty, playing first base today, hitting a cool 264 on the year. Morris swing 77, backs him away on a fastball by the ankles. Squires with 8 homers, 22 batted in. 3 for 11 this week with a double. Third baseman Hernandez deep and away from the bag. And on 2-0, another fastball inside, sends Squires ducking for cover. 3-0 to the leadoff batter in the second. It's Abraham Toro on deck, Gavin Cross in the hole. 3-0 pitch, a little bit low, and it's called ball 4. So a 4-pitch walk to lead off the inning. Morris has now allowed back-to-back leadoff men to reach. Squires jogs down to first as Abraham Toro, the switch-hitting infielder, works into the left-hand batter's box. Toro serving as the DH in this one tonight. It's a beautiful evening here in Nebraska. Really not a lot of humidity, and temperatures right now dipping into the upper 70s. Supposed to be about 72 degrees when this game's likely to finish around 10. First pitch to Toro. Fouled straight back. That thing was coming right to the press box, but it was held in by the netting. Toro with a base hit in 7 at-bats this week. Has the average at .239 on the year. 6 home runs, 31 batted in, along with 10 doubles. His only hit this week was a 2-bagger. Out of the stretch, a check swing foul goes straight down. I think that one got the knob of the bat of Toro. And it did on the replay they just showed. So it's 0-2 as Cade Morris looks for a ground ball double play. His 9 double plays garnered this year is not only the most on the roster, it's triple the next highest total. He tries a curveball here, but it came up and outside. That thing looked like it might have slipped out of the hand. 1-2 the count. Been mentioning the College World Series. Got underway today as West Virginia took down Troy 7-5. Double elimination round. The Trojans still have life. A 1-2 pitch. Swing and a foul. Serving can't squeeze it. Toro able to stay alive. Just getting a piece there on the changeup. So Cade Morris back at AAA after making one major league appearance. It was his big league debut, and he was at Las Vegas Ballpark for almost the entirety of that 3-game set against the Brewers for the A's. He comes set and brings home another 1-2 pitch. Toro swings and hammers one deep in the air to right field. Bovas looking up. It's off the top of the fence and gone. Morris left a fastball in the upper part of the zone. Toro makes him pay. And a 2-run blast is his 7th of the year to get the scoring started. 2-0 Omaha with no outs in the second. Ninth home run surrendered by Cade Morris. And just like that, the Storm Chasers jump on top. They haven't led since Wednesday. Las Vegas went wire to wire last night. Gavin Cross steps in and turns away from a first pitch fastball inside. Morris missed that one across home plate. Cross hitting 7th tonight is hitless in the series. Came in as a defensive replacement in game 1 before starting each of the last two. 0-for-9 with 5 strikeouts. 0-1 slider, that's way high. Cross, a top 30 prospect in the organization. MLB Pipeline's got him at number 25 in the Royals' top 30. Rhythmic full wide as Morris brings home with 1-0 pitch. That's hit in the air to right field. That'll fade and drop in front of Buelvas for a base hit. The third straight runner to reach against Morris in the second on the third hit of the game for the Storm Chasers. So Morris gets the ball back from his infield, and with Cross on first and nobody out, he'll try to go right after Luke Maley here. Not only is Maley the oldest position player on either team, the catcher does not run well. He's also 0-for-4 with a strikeout this week. He made his appearance on Tuesday before taking the next 2 days off. Maley, the right-handed batter out of Kentucky originally, up against Cade Morris here in the bottom of the second inning. 2-0 Storm Chasers. Morris out of the stretch. And a first-pitch fastball in there for a strike. Maley on the year batting 182 in 66 at-bats. Morris already utilizing the curveball much more often tonight than he's used to. Pretty deep bag for him. Pulls a fastball by the swinging Maley here for strike two. Just an uncompetitive swing. By the way, a game going on in Omaha right now. It's Ole Miss on top of North Carolina, 1-0. Going into the bottom of the fifth, that's Charles Schwab. The 0-2 from Morris. Swung on, rolled on the ground to short. Drew Swift fields, underhands to Corona Grauer. The throw to first, and it's in time. Just what the doctor ordered on a 6-4-3 twin killing. It's the 10th double play that Cade Morris has induced this year. And it goes his outs number 1 and 2 in the second. So that's a way to generate some momentum following up a home run. Base hit wiped out on a double play, and it brings up Kevin Newman, the number 9 batter in the order. Right hand hitting shortstop takes a first pitch sinker in the dirt. So far this year, Morris has thrown the sinker 34% of the time, the four-seam fastball 20% of the time. That's over half of his pitches. There's a breaking ball here that's pounced on the ground to third. Picked up on two hops by Hernandez, and the third baseman's throw across the diamond is in plenty of time. So after a walk and a homer, a base hit followed by a double play and a ground out ends the inning in five batters. Overall, two runs on two hits, no errors, and nobody left. Omaha 2, Las Vegas nothing after two innings.
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14: As we get into the top half of inning number 3, Omaha leads it 2-0. And now, finally, we get to Bailey Falter. We were told Mitch Spence was going to go an inning, then Falter was going to come in. There was a bridge man in between, Dan Altavilla, went a 1-2-3 second on 10 pitches, 7 strikes. And between Spence and Altavilla, it's been 6 up and 6 down for the Aviators offensively. And a 2-run home run by Abraham Toro for the Storm Chasers is the difference in this game. Falter, the 6'4" left-hander out of Chino Hills, California, faces off against the Tennessee native Jared Dickey to kick off the third. Dickey hitting seventh with Drew Swift on deck. Brian Buelvas in the hole to begin the third. Falter, a veteran at this point in his career, rocks and throws a first pitch fastball right down Broadway that Dickey takes for a strike. Dickey hitting 290 on the year. Average dipping below 300 yesterday. He is 2-for-12, both hits doubles in the series. A 1 breaking ball hit off the thumbs high in the air to the left side of the infield. Underneath it is Kevin Newman. The shortstop barely had to move as he gloves it for the out. And it is now 7 up and 7 down for Las Vegas so far tonight. Drew Swift will try to change that here as he works into the right-handed batter's box. Drew Swift, a 260 batter on the year against Falter here. Now, Falter's had a kind of fragmented year. That's one way to put it. And the lanky lefty ready to go. Here's the first pitch to Drew Swift. Fastball down the middle, call for a strike. Falter, who was traded from the Pirates last year on deadline day, made the Royals' opening day roster, pitching twice out of their bullpen in late March and early April before going on the injured list with a left elbow injury. The 0-1 to Swift, that's high. When he came back from the injury, he appeared in 9 games with Omaha on a rehab assignment. You typically won't see a guy go 9 appearances on a rehab. Tells you they were just kind of trying to bury him in the system. Not sure what to do with him at the big league level. 1-1 pitch, cut on and missed on a high slider for strike 2. When he was in that rehab assignment, his ERA was over 14. Went back up to the Royals, pitched twice before being designated for assignment at the end of May. 1-2 to Swift, swung on and missed, strike 3. Got him with the elevated fastball, and it's 8 up, 8 down to start the game for the Aviators. 2-0 Omaha with 2 outs and the bases empty in the third. See what Brian Buelvas can try to start here. Walter DFA'd May 27th, cleared waivers, and outrighted to Omaha June 2nd. This is his first appearance, whether it's a starting role or in relief, since being designated for assignment. Right-hand batting right fielder Buelvas takes outside, the native of Monteria, Colombia, ahead 1-0. One hit and 6 at-bats this week for Buelvas, 3 of those ABs ending with a strikeout. Rojas even with the base at third. Falter brings one home out of the full windup. And Buelvas takes a slider inside. So for Bailey Falter with Omaha this year, again, this is his first non-rehab appearance for them. 1-0 with a 2.70 ERA. Big league ERA of just under 14 and 5 appearances between the two stints. He misses up and away here as the lefty-on-righty showdown goes 3-0. Falter works with a fastball, two different fastballs, that is. Four-seamer and a sinker. He'll throw a slider. Every now and then he'll mix in a curve and a splitter, but really the two fastballs and the slider, the three that he throws. 3-0, there's a fastball. There's strike 1 on the outer half. Well, Voss had started to walk down the first base line, but he's got to dig back in from the right here after a called strike. Wind blowing out to left as Falter rocks back and forth as he takes the sign. Him and the catcher mainly in agreement, and here comes the 3-1. Swing and a grounder up the middle. To his left goes the shortstop, Newman. He fields, transfers, and throws in one motion, and it's in time for out number 3. 3 different pitchers for Omaha have already spun up 1-2-3 innings. After 2.5, nothing going for the Aviators. Omaha 2, Las Vegas nothing.
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14: We go to the bottom of the third inning with Omaha on top 2-0. The top of the lineup set to lead things off against Cade Morris, who so far has surrendered 2 runs on 3 hits. 2 of those 3 hits for extra bases, including the difference in the game. That was that Abraham Toro line drive missile of a home run to the right field corner in the last half inning. And it brings up Josh Rojas for the second time. Now, Rojas jumped all over the first pitch that Morris threw, doubling down the line and right. Here he is some 25 pitches later, bringing home his 26th issue of the night. It's outside, and Rojas goes ahead 1-0. Coast to Coast Fitness scoreboard report. We're going to be watching the game in Sugarland, Texas, just outside of Houston for the majority of this one. And the Space Cowboys already on top of Sacramento 2-0. Rojas takes a hearty cut at a center cut fastball, but he comes up empty on a foul tip. And the count goes 1-1 to the left-hand batting third baseman. So again, Las Vegas coming into tonight, trails Sacramento by a game, really two games, because Sacramento has the tiebreaker. With nine to go, including this one in the first half. Again, Sugar Land on top, 2-0, that game in the top of the third in Texas. Infield playing, Rojas to pull as Morris takes his time. And he'll step off the back of the mound here. I don't think him and Brian Servin were ever on the same page there, so Brian will go out and have a word with Cade on the mound. Two games yet to begin around the circuit as Albuquerque and Tacoma will do battle from the Pacific Northwest. Reno hosts Salt Lake with Alec Manoa tossing for the Bees. Yumin Lin, the Taiwanese lefty, going for the Aces. Two other games going on right now. El Paso 1, Round Rock 0 in Austin, middle of the third there. And at the bottom of the fifth in Charlotte, North Carolina, OKC leads the Charlotte Knights 6-5. 2-0 Omaha here as we go to the bottom of the third. And on the 1-1, Morris ready to go. Pitch swung on, a broken back grounder right to the third baseman, Hernandez. His throw to first is in plenty of time, but Morris had to kind of jackknife out of the way. The top maybe 70% of the bat, including the barrel, went catapulting off the first base side of the mound. Morris just kind of casually watched it go by. And I don't want to make the comparison to Mike Piazza when Roger Clemens threw that end of the bat at him in that World Series matchup in 01, but rather in 2000, but a little bit of similarity there at the very least. One out, base is empty for Peyton Wilson. Got plenty of big league scores to keep you posted on as well. The switch hitting second baseman takes low. So far the only strikeout victim for Morris. Wilson swung and missed at a curveball for the first out of the first inning. 1-0 pitch, bounce to the right side, charging is Harris. First baseman gloves, he'll turn and take it to the bag himself on a three unassisted tap out from Peyton Wilson. Two up and two away in the third. And since that Toro home run, a little seeing eye single followed by a double play, then three ground outs in a row. Morris settling in as his pitch count gets into the 30s. He's thrown three pitches in the inning and has two outs. See if John Rave can try to stretch this at bat out. Morris out of the full windup with the bases empty and two down. And the first pitch to Rave. Right down the middle, fastball call for a strike taking, as you would expect. The Parent Athletics about an hour and 15 minutes away from getting underway at Las Vegas Ballpark against the Rockies. And before the next pitch, time call. Rave wanted an extra moment. Sean Sullivan will get a spot start in his season debut for the Rockies against left-hander Gage Jump, former Aviator, top left-hand pitching prospect in the system behind Gage, or behind Jamie Arnold, I should say. Jump is 2-1 with a 2.45 ERA in his big league outing so far. And the A's are pretty prohibitive betting favorite in that game. 33-35 on the year. Now the 0-1 on the way to Rave, who takes it outside for a ball. Cubs and the Giants will get it underway in an hour from the Bay Area. And the Rays and the Angels getting set in just about an hour in Los Angeles. Those are the three games that have not yet started around Major League Baseball. Morris throws low. The count goes 2-1 to Rave, who grounded out to second back in the first. Kansas City trailing the Astros 9-2. That game in the bottom of the first. Morris's next pitch is down and away, and the count goes 3-1. Yordan Alvarez with two home runs in the top of the first inning, including a grand slam. 3-1 pitch, hit in the air, high and deep to right. If it's fair, it's long gone. Fair ball. Oh, my goodness. John Rave just pummeled that ball into oblivion. 110 miles an hour off the bat. And I think Kate Morris just asked Nathan Hall, the home plate umpire, if it was indeed fair. Problem is that's Pete Tockington's call, the first base umpire. So it's 10th home run for John Rave, puts the Storm Chasers on top 3-0. And Morris has now given up 10 home runs on the year with the Aviators. Fifth outing, including the one in the big leagues where he's given up multiple home runs. 3-0 Storm Chasers as Matthew Lugo steps in for a second at bat. First pitch swinging. He'll roll one to third. Two steps to the left goes Darryl Hernaez. He'll air one out across the diamond in plenty of time. But a two-out solo home run for John Rave extends this Omaha lead. And after three innings complete, Storm Chasers 3, Aviators nothing.
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14: A two-out solo home run from Omaha center fielder John Rave in the bottom of the third has made it a 3-0 game. Not only do the Aviators trail by a trio of runs as we go to the top of the fourth inning, they have yet to put a base runner on against three different Omaha arms. Mitch Spence, 1-2-3 first. Dan Altavilla, 1-2-3 second. Bailey Falter picked up where they left off and went 1-2-3 in the third. That'll bring up Josh Corona Grauer at the top of the lineup to start off the inning. The Aviators want to try to get something going here early. First pitch swinging, JKG pops one straight back. That'll land amongst the fans for a strike. Falter now with 12 pitches and 8 strikes thrown. The SoCal native, drafted 5th round in 2015 by the Phillies, traded to the Pirates in 2023, and then sent to the Royals last year in a trade at the deadline. Swing and a foul straight down. A split change left up in the zone, but Corona Grauer couldn't take advantage, and he's in an 0-2 hole just like that. Second baseman grounded out to second. Hit one back up the middle on the ground to lead off the ball game. Good play by Wilson on the other side of the bag. 3 runs, 4 hits, no errors for Omaha. Zeros across for the roadside. Falter winds. The lefty deals. And the 0-2 fastball bounced up the middle. He deflects it to the shortstop, Newman, who throws off the back foot down the line in time. What a stretch by Squires on the back end of a 1-6-3 out to lead off the fourth. Falter just kind of stuck the glove in front of his face to protect against a comebacker that was 110-plus off the bat. And it was hit so hard that he knocked it right to Kevin Newman. Had to be quick to first, and he was. It's a big league shortstop. Getting credit for an assist on the play. Brings up Darryl Hernaez. 0-for-1 with a strikeout thus far. That was back in the first against Spence. He'll take a fastball just outside. Lefty on right. He starts out 1-0. Well, the solo home run from John Rave has extended the lead. And the solo home run, the theme of our Ted Weins trivia question. But first, here comes the 1-0 offering. Swung on and laced foul out of play down the right field line. A pretty simple question, and it's among players. Keep in mind, the qualifier is those in the major leagues, in the history of the game, that have hit 400 or more home runs. Pretty simple. Who has the highest percentage of solo home runs amongst that pretty elite crew of guys that have hit 400 or more? Hernaez swings and lines one to short, gets through into left field, past the outstretched glove of Newman. Hernaez breaks up a perfect game with a one-out single in the fourth inning. A line drive screamer on a split change by Falter.
2: If your money's been hanging out in a savings account but not getting the gains you want,
14: left side. The center fielder hitting out of the three hole tonight after striking out in his first at bat. Third baseman creeps in front of the bag. Here's the first pitch as Marlow does square to bunt, but he fouls it straight away. Straight back, I should say, to the screen. Marlow now 5 out of 14 in the series. However, out of those 14 at-bats, 6 strikeouts. Lefty on lefty. Here comes the 0-1 from Falter. A kick in the pitch. Head off the hands, in the air to shallow left field. That'll drop in front of the left fielder Cross, who picks it up and throws to third with Hernandez shading up to second base on a one-out base hit from Cade Marlow. So after the first 10 batters were dispatched of easily by the three different arms for Omaha, back-to-back base hits have Las Vegas threatening. Not only that, it brings up Joey Meneses, the top RBI man in the Pacific Coast League, with 2 on and 1 down. Meneses with a pop out to second base in his only other at-bat today. And Falter's first pitch to him. That's high, ball one. Homer last night, the 9th of the year for Joey Meneses to give him 62 runs batted in, as mentioned. And among all AAA hitters, he's second. Check that, tied for first coming into tonight. Falter's 1-0. That's a bit downstairs, and Meneses in a 2-ball, no strike count. So Bailey Falter making his first appearance in 17 days. He hadn't thrown in a game since May the 26th. That was against the Yankees a couple of hours away in Kansas City. 2-0 to Meneses. Swung on and blasted deep in the air to left field. Hooking foul. And it's out of play on a mammoth shot off the bat of the designated hitter. Oh, what a poke. But he was just early on a fastball in on the kneecaps. And Meneses has absolutely dominated left-handed pitching this year. A .443 batting average coming in against southpaws. Still hitting a pretty serviceable .283 against righties. Falter brings one home. And a 2-1 pitch poked the other way to right. But that'll land amongst the fans for strike two. Told you about that massive first inning in Kansas City with 12 combined runs between the Astros and the Royals. Two homers in the top of the first, including a grand slam for Yordan Alvarez. It's 9-3 before the first inning ends in that game. Both teams, meanwhile, having to go to the pen. Meneses swings, and it's a screaming ground ball past the diving third baseman Rojas. Only 90 feet advancement as Hernandez stops at third base. That one might have been hit too hard as Meneses promotes the third consecutive single for the Aviators. And it brings up Brent Harris with the bases loaded. Storm Chasers on top 3-0, but Las Vegas making it an issue here in the fourth. So it's Brent Harris's turn against the right left-handed pitcher. And you heard in our pregame interview with the manager, Fran Reardon, part of the reason why Harris is even back from the injury right now is because he does dominate against the lefties. Loading up on the right-handed bats tonight. One out, base is loaded. Falter from the stretch delivers. Harris swings and pulls one foul. That went right past the back of Daryl Hernandez off the base. So Harris already deeper into his second at-bat than his first. He popped out to the catcher on the first pitch he saw in over 2 weeks. He's been with the team just about the whole time taking batting practice. Defensive work as well. Saw him working out at first, obviously, today. 0-1 pitch. Swung on and missed. And a snap throw down to third. Goes into left field. Hernandez is going to come in to score the game's first run for Las Vegas. Marlow up to third. Meneses up to second on a throwing error by Luke Maley. It's the third consecutive game that Las Vegas has started the scoring on some kind of errant throw. It had been a wild pitch each of the last two nights. And it was not the worst idea there for Maley. Hernandez was pretty far off the bag and pretty casual about it in general. But the throw was just nowhere near Josh Rojas. Third baseman had no opportunity to even knock it down. Scores 3-1. Here comes the 0-2 from Falter to Harris. That's a fastball. That's in the dirt. That'll even it up. So with two runners in scoring position now, that's the game's tying run on second in the form of Joey Meneses. Rojas at third, still standing in the sun. Brett Squires at first, creeps shallow on the infield grass. Here's the 1-2. In there, called strike three. Harris wants a challenge immediately, though.

0: Ryan Servin steps in for his second at bat. Meanwhile, our other coast-to-coast fitness scores to keep you updated on. The Marlins lead the Pirates 8-2 in the bottom of the eighth. Just getting underway between the Mariners and the Nationals in Washington, D.C. Baltimore 7, San Diego 3. That game in the top of the sixth. First pitch to Servin is a strike on a backdoor curve, and it's nothing and one. Meanwhile, they're at the stretch break at Progressive Field in Cleveland. Guardians 3, Tigers 1. Top of the sixth at Fenway Park. It's the Red Sox on top of the Rangers 6-1 in the opener of that three-game set. The 0-1 pitch. Swung on and missed. Servin late on a fastball for strike two. Reds doubling up the Diamondbacks on Apple TV. That game in the top of the fifth. Cincinnati leads 2-1. 2-2 between the Mets and the Braves. Top of the second in Queens, New York. Showdown of the top two finishers in the American League East last year. Defending pennant winners Toronto on top of the Yankees 5-3. Dodgers 2, White Sox 1 from the south side of Chicago in the fifth. Here's the 0-2 pitch to Brian Servin. Swing and a miss. Strike 3. He went fishing on an elevated fastball. But thanks to a throwing error from catcher Luke Maley, the Aviators do get on the board for the first time. Plating a run on three hits with one error and two left in the top of the fourth inning. After 3.5, Omaha 3, Las Vegas 1.
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0: We go to the bottom of the fourth inning. Four combined runs in the contest as the Aviators trail Omaha 3-1. Brent Squires followed by Abraham Toro and Gavin Cross, a trio of left-handed batters leading off against Cade Morris in the home half of the fourth inning. Back-to-back run-scoring innings for the Storm Chasers has them on top by a pair. Brent Squires scored the first run on a two-run homer by Abraham Toro early on. First pitch from Morris to the left-hand hitting first baseman is a breaking ball, a tumbler at 76. But the curveball misses outside for ball one. Squires with the walk, reaching base for the fourth time in the series. Swings here and pulls one foul down the line and right. And it's out of play for strike one. Ted Wien's trivia question today. Out of those with 400 or more home runs, that's not a small sample size, but it is a pretty elite group. Who has the highest percentage of solo home runs among those players? And after a solo home run last night, it's Mike Trout, who has the highest career percentage of solo shots. 1-1 on the way, and it's outside to Squires. So Trout now with 419 career homers, 265 of which have been solo home runs. That's over 63%. So we're going to ground ball to the right side. Diving to the backhand is Harris. First baseman up. He underhands it to the pitcher. Morris covering in time. 3-1 on the scorecard. Slap an exclamation point next to that play. Outstanding for Harris, who knocked that thing down and basically just turned and flipped it to the bag. If Morris wasn't there, I don't know what would have happened. Thank goodness we don't have to worry about it. Phenomenal play for Harris in his return from the injured list. And while he's 0-for-2 at the bat, he makes up for it defensively.

0: Offensively every night, just like that. Brings up Abraham Toro, who homered to right. Switch hitter in from the left, takes ball one low. It's a pretty interesting group of the top leaders in terms of percentage of solo home runs. And the 1-0 pitch down and away. The interesting thing for Mike Trout is that it's a lot of leadoff hitters in this group. Not all of them, but a good chunk of them. He might be one of the only ones that batted second predominantly in his career. Almost 1,000 games out of the two-hole. Toro hits a scorching grounder to second. It gets by Kuroda Grauer off of his glove and into right field. I mean, that thing was right at him at 106 off the bat. He tried to field it sidecar left down on a knee. And didn't look like it took a big hop on him. It just kind of went underneath the mitt. He olayed it. And Toro reaches for the second time. They're going to call it an error on JKG, but the official scorekeeper comes over the internal PA and is pending review. How nice of them to allow us to get that info. So Toro on first with one out. 3-1 Omaha as Gavin Cross settles in. Left-hand batter takes outside. Ball one. So behind Mike Trout, there's only one other player among those with 400 or more home runs that have 60% of those blasts solo shots. Alfonso Soriano. And he was a leadoff hitter almost exclusively. Swinging a grounder back up the middle. Morris can't get it as it rolls by him and into center field for a base hit. After it got into the outfield, Morris punched the mitt with his hand as if to say, oh, man, he thought he had it. Would have been an easy double play ball on a scorching comebacker right at him. Instead, Cross is now 2-for-2, and there's two on with one down for Luke Maley. Now, Morris has already gotten Maley to ground into one double play today. And with one out here, he's a primetime candidate once again on anything on the ground. Maley now 0-for-5 in the series. Swings and misses at a first pitch. Fastball elevated above the zone. The ground ball and the strikeout have always been the big weapons for Cade Morris. Just one strikeout tonight, but a bunch of balls on the ground. Out of the stretch, the next one to Maley's fouled away, and it's quickly 0-2. In fact, in his career, and the numbers this year about dead even on it, Morris gets 1.5 ground ball outs for every air out. Ground out to air out ratio, kind of, now you can tell the profile of a pitcher without too much more information. The 0-2, swung on, grounded up the middle. Swift fields again, feeds Kuroda Grauer for one. The throw to first, and it's another double play. Maley retires the side in the fourth on his second 6-4-3 twin killing of the night. No runs, one hit, one error, and one left. After four innings complete, Storm Chasers 3, Aviators 1.
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0: Omaha on top of Las Vegas 3-1 as we get set to start the top half of the fifth inning. Cade Morris getting out of a jam in the bottom of the fourth. There were two on with one down before Luke Maley tapped into his second double play of the game. And for those of you keeping score along with us at home, I hope you all are, but there has been a scoring change during that last half-inning break. The ball that Toro hit to Josh Kuroda Grauer in the fourth inning has been changed to a base hit instead of an error. So no runs, two hits, no errors, and one left on base in that bottom of the fourth inning. Falter ready to go on the first pitch to Jared Dickey from the left side. And first pitch swinging, the former Tennessee Volunteer comes up empty on a big miss on an elevated heater. Dickey leading off for the second time in his many plate appearances. He popped out to the shortstop Newman on a ball that got in on the handle of a bat back in the third inning. He swings and it's this one in the air to the left side, but it's shallow to left. Here comes Gavin Cross as the left fielder reaches up. He'll make the catch. One up, one down in the top half of inning number five for Las Vegas. Well, we're here at Werner Park in Papillion, Nebraska, and it's really a replacement for Rosenblatt Field. It's been the home of the Royals AAA affiliate since 2011. But Omaha called Rosenblatt Stadium home from 1969 through 2010. Here's Drew Swift lifting the hands on ball one inside. Swifty 0-for-1 with a strikeout so far. The interesting thing is that it was a problem that not a lot of teams have. The stadium got too big for the Omaha Royals' need. Swift squares to bunt. He'll pull it back on a pitch called a strike, although he wants a challenge.
4: The batter is challenging the call of strike.
0: And on the appeal, it was a ball. That thing way outside.
4: The call of overturned. Las Vegas has two challenges remaining.
0: It is interesting to see the batter's reaction when a pitch is called that they disagree with. It's kind of like, are you kidding me? That pitch a full 2 inches off the outside edge. So it's 2-0 instead of 1-1. And out of the full windup, here's the next pitch from left-hander Bailey Falter. Swing and a foul. Straight back is strike one. But yeah, the issue at Rosenblatt was that the stadium just got too darn big for them. It was over 5,000 seats, bigger than the next biggest AAA stadium. There was 23,000 capacity by the time that it was shuttered in 2011 and Charles Schwab Stadium was built next door. 2-1 fastball, cut on and missed, and the count goes even. They would reduce it by covering up the upper deck. They got it down to about 8,500 for the then Omaha Royals, but it was just way too much of an undertaking, and the KC Royals wanted a more dedicated stadium just for their affiliate. 2-2 pitch, in there, called strike three on a fastball into the inside. Swift out on strikes for the second time. Strikeout number four for Falter. He's retired the last four men he's faced after giving up three straight hits in the fourth inning. Storm Chasers 3, Aviators 1 as Brian Buelvos gets set to bat. Right-hand hitting right fielder tapped out to short last time up. The Royals already had the benefit of there being a new stadium being built for the College World Series. That was a given, but they wanted their own. First pitch from Falter to Buelvos inside. So we're here in nearby Sarpy County, S-A-R-P-Y. They wanted their own stadium in a different spot, and Sarpy County was happy to pick up some of the bill, most of the bill, actually. 1-0 heater away, and it's two balls and no strikes. County in 2008 and early 2009 said, yep, we'll take on the bulk of the funding. $36 million is what it cost to build this place 15 years ago. Well, boss, watching all the way, takes a curve right down Broadway, and it's 2-1. Yeah, most of the money came from Sarpy County. The Royals paid the county $2.35 million, and they also pay annual rent that covers about a third of the debt. With two outs and the base is empty, here's the 2-1 offering. Buelvos takes it, and it goes off the glove of Maley all the way to the backstop. That's ball three on a curve. What's interesting is that there's already been a USL 1 soccer team that's come and gone from here. Union Omaha. Played just a couple of years here from 2020 until 2023. 3-1 pitch. That's high. Ball four. Buelvos takes a fastball above the letters. And it won't be a traditional 1-2-3 inning here in the top of the fifth for the Aviators. With the wind blowing out to left field, the lineup flips back to the top for Joshua Kuroda Grauer. He's grounded out twice up the middle. Once to second and one on a 1-6-3 ground out. And with action behind Bailey Falter in the bullpen, He was expected to throw 44 pitches, or 45, I should say. That last one is 44th, and that'll do it, as here comes the manager, Patrick Osborne. Genesis Cabrera, the left-hander wearing 40, is going to be summoned out of the bullpen, and he'll come in to replace Bailey Falter, who's pretty good, charged for an unearned run in 2 2/3 innings. So it's Falter out, Cabrera the lefty in, and we'll step aside for the pitching change back in the top of the fifth inning with a runner on and two down, as Omaha leads Las Vegas 3-1. Back in a moment.
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0: With two outs and Brian Buelvas on first in the top of the fifth inning, Genesis Cabrera comes out of the bullpen for the second time this week for the Storm Chasers, ready to go against Josh Kuroda Grauer. He's hitless so far. The Aviators with just three hits and one run as a team. First pitch fastball high in the second appearance of the week. And Cabrera, with the count at 1-0, gets the ball back from the catcher, Maley. Maley Falter on 44 pitches. Gave up one unearned run on three hits and a walk in 2 2/3 innings. A 1-0 pitch. Tap down the third base side. That's a fair ball. Cabrera picks up the swinging bunt, bobbles, and throws to first late. Safe is Joshua Kuroda Grauer on an infield single. Cabrera thought he had him, and instead there's two on with two down. And the Aviators down by two will send Daryl Hernandez up to bat as the go-ahead run all of a sudden. Falter responsible for Buelvas now in scoring position, and Cabrera's line starts with the first base hit of the night for Kuroda Grauer, who's now 6 out of 16 in the series. And here's Daryl, third baseman, who's 1 for 2 to this point. Infield deep, outfield straight up. First pitch by Cabrera, swung on, lifted to left, playable for Gavin Cross. As he settles in front of it, he'll make the catch in the shade off the left shoulder for out number 3. So despite giving up a base hit, Cabrera retires the side in the fifth. For the Aviators in the inning, no runs, one hit, no errors, stranding a couple. And after half a ball game, 4.5 frames, it's Omaha 3, Las Vegas 1.
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0: Officially in the back half of tonight's action into the bottom of the fifth inning. Matt and Everett here at Werner Park in Papillion, Nebraska. As the Storm Chasers lead the Aviators 3-1 through 4.5. 9-1-2 to lead it off for the home side against Kane Morris. It's Kevin Newman to start off the bottom of the fifth inning. 0-for-1 with the ground out to Hernandez at third. And out of the full windup, Morris's first pitch to him is a strike on the outside half. We're just about halfway done with this one, but the Parent Athletics are just under an hour away from getting it underway in the fourth game of six at Las Vegas Ballpark. Slider away, and Newman's even at one. One of the cool things that the A's did, not only in terms of coming to Vegas and doing all the stuff they did in the community with some charity work all throughout the week, but they had a promotional giveaway every single night of this six-gamer. Newman swings and tips a foul ball back to the screen for strike two. First three against the Brewers. And the three games against the Rockies, featuring a giveaway hat, the A's hat, presented by the LVCBA tonight. I think the next two nights might be two of my favorite three promotions that they're doing. Tomorrow, a blueprint of the new ballpark is going to be given away on a poster. And then Sunday, the Nick Kurtz bobblehead. Swinging a chopper to the left side, backhanded deep in the hole by Swift. He throws to first on a bounce, and Harris stretches in time for the out. Newman with average wheels, but Swift with a better play. He knew he had to be quick just to get it out of the glove, and we're seeing that a lot more nowadays, that purposeful bounce on the throw across the diamond. And Morris has had a ton of outs on the ground today. In fact, he does not have an out in the air yet. First pitch swinging, Rojas hits one skyward, and no lighter do I say it than a fly ball to left field for Jarrett Dickey. That's fielded in front of the warning track for out number two. And that is the first fly ball out of the game for Cade Morris. A couple of double plays, bunch of ground balls, and one strikeout along with the one fly out. Two up, two down. And with the bases empty, it's Peyton Wilson trying to extend this 3-1 lead. Game times have 7:05, 7:05, and 12:05 Pacific for the three games against the Rocks. First pitch swinging, Wilson slaps one up the middle for a base hit. And a line drive missile on an elevated fastball. He went tomahawking on that one. That was not a strike, but he's now one out of three after striking out and grounding out prior. The A's tonight sending Gage Jump to the mound. Lefty opposed by Sean Sullivan. And the weather back in Vegas into triple digits, and it's expected to be the hottest game time temperature in the history of the Athletics organization. Franchise that's been around since 1901. Here's John Raven from the left, watching a backdoor curve in for a strike on the outside. Tyler Soderstrom and Zach Geloff having big offensive series against the Brewers. As Morris misses low on a fastball here. The A's trying to win three in a row for the first time in more than 2 weeks. And they're going to go up against a Rockies team that's given up the third most home runs in baseball, as you would expect. And yeah, that offensive environment in Vegas, even more exaggerated with big league bats. Next one in the dirt, Servin goes down to a knee to block it. I mean, Tyler Soderstrom alone hit three. Zach Geloff with a .339 average over his last 15 games. He has a hit in 15 in a row, a career best for him. Meanwhile, out of the stretch, here's the 2-1 from Morris to Rave. Swing and a foul straight back. Tomorrow's starting pitching matchup is Jeff Springs versus Kyle Freeland in a battle of hard-throwing lefties. JT Gann opposed by Tomoyuki Sagano, the first-year Rocky arm. And that Sunday series finale on the getaway day for both sides. 2-2 with two outs and a runner on first. Cade Morris set the throw to first. And he's safe. Barely able to get back in there is Peyton Wilson. First disengagement for Cade Morris of this at bat. And the count stays even at two. The only two fielders still in the sun are Buelvas in right and Kuroda Grauer at second. Everybody else covered by the shade. 2-2 pitch lifted in the air to left field. Dickey to the gap, and he's able to track it down in time for out number three. Two-out base hit stranded on, and in the bottom of the fifth, Omaha with no runs on one hit, no errors, and a man left on base. Through five innings complete, Storm Chasers 3, Aviators 1.
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0: The 3, 4, and 5 batters ready to lead things off for the Aviators in the top half of inning number 6. Hennessy Cabrera, who came in and got the final out of the 5th inning in relief of Bailey Halter, stays out for another frame. Meanwhile, Cade Marlowe, followed by Joey Meneses and Brett Harris to lead things off. Marlowe with a base hit in the 4th inning, a little punch job to left field. He struck out swinging to retire the side in a hitless first inning for the Aviators. Infield playing him to bunt as the left-hander Cabrera's first pitch is a front-door curve. That's in there for a strike at 81 miles an hour. Scores 3-1 here. The score 1-0 at SoFi Stadium in Inglewood, California in the World Cup. U.S. over Paraguay 1-0 as we speak. An own goal, by the way. The only goal in that game. 0-1 pitch cut on and missed on a slider, and it's 0-2. Canada and Bosnia-Herzegovina tied in a 1-1 final in a game hosted in Canada. Marlowe swings and pops one up shallow to center field. John Rave has to move a couple of steps to his right, and the wind pushes it a bit at the last moment, and he's able to track it down on the move as one center fielder flies out to another. Brings up Joey Meneses with one out and the base is empty. U.S. trying to find some way to be relevant on the international scale on the soccer pitch. And I love, like, I'm a decent enough soccer fan. Not a fan of one team in particular, but I love, and I mean love, the World Cup for the environment and the atmosphere it brings. Cabrera's first pitch to Meneses. That's in the top of the zone for a called strike on a fastball. It is tough being a fan of the U.S. on an international stage. Nothing politically speaking, of course, but just in terms of the lack of success for the U.S. in the World Cup traditionally. Meneses swings, fouls one straight back. Lifted onto the roof of the press box for strike two here. Also, about 30 minutes to our northeast. College World Series going on at Charles Schwab Stadium. Ole Miss on top of North Carolina 2-1 in the opening round matchup. That game going into the bottom of the 7th. 0-2, that's outside on a change. Hennessy Cabrera in his second appearance of the series. He got Joey Meneses to fly out to left in the 6th inning back on Wednesday night. The only game so far that Omaha has won. The lefty kicks, he deals. And the 1-2 pitch dribbled foul. Straight back by the on-deck man, Brett Harris. Good job by Meneses to stay alive. Cabrera in the outing on Wednesday was actually roughed up a bit. 4 runs, 3 of them earned on 2 hits and 2 walks in an inning and 2/3. He gave up 4 of the 6 runs the Aviators got that whole game. Infield deep, playing Meneses to pull. As the 1-2 pitch takes a bounce in front of home plate for ball 2. And just looking back on the scorecard, Cabrera was 1-2-3 in his first inning of work in the sixth on Wednesday. And two walks and two hits in the seventh inning alone in a six-batter stretch. Doomed him into no decision. Was bailed out by the offense. 2-2 pitch in the dirt again on a changeup. And Manessis has the count full at 3-2. So far, a pop out to second and a ringing base hit so far. Manessis in the series is 5 out of 15, almost right on his .332 average on the year. 3-2 the count. Cabrera brings the hands together, held tight to the chest. Here's the kick and the payoff pitch. Swing and a foul. Straight back by Manessis. And in terms of leaders in AAA, Manessis' name is littered among the leaderboard. Next RBI will give him 63. He's got more hits than any AAA player this year with 83 after that fourth inning single. Here's another 3-2 pitch, and it swung on and hit high in the air right to the pitcher's mound. A couple of infielders converge. It's the third baseman Rojas making the call, called off by Kevin Newman at the last second as the shortstop comes in from behind and makes the catch on the third base side of the mound. Two up and two away. That ball hit a mile high. That ball in the air for 6 3/4 seconds. There's NFL punters that would kill for that kind of hang time. 3-1 Storm Chasers. Two outs, bases empty in the top of the sixth inning. And it's Brett Harris looking for his first hit of the game. First hit since returning from the injured list, it would be. Second baseman Wilson up the middle with the third baseman Rojas hugging the corner. And lefty Cabrera's first pitch inside on a curveball. Tell you about a big promotion coming up next week back at Las Vegas Ballpark in the next half inning. Another what-if night as the Aviators will have another alter ego in the same vein as the Gamblers, the Whales, the Cone Jesters, and the Belly Busters. Here's a swing and a screaming line drive pulled foul into the third base bleacher seats. Everybody all right in the area where the grounds crew hangs out in the corner. And it goes 1-1. Had a conversation with a couple of the grounds crew yesterday about that little section of seats. It is a party area that they do sell tickets for right there on the field level on the retaining wall on the left field line, but that's where they hang out during the games. Harris takes up, and the count goes 2-1. I mean, it's a section of seats that looks more like a dugout than it does a party deck. It's dug into the ground. It looks like a dugout. There's a bench. There's some, you know, high-top tables. That's not what you'd see in a dugout, but 2-1, Harris comes up empty on a swing and a miss. Cabrera pulled the string on a changeup. But some unique challenges here in the Midwest. A lot of humidity, a lot of bugs as well. See that in Sugarland especially. With two outs and the bases empty, Cabrera's 2-2 to Harris is slapped straight back to the screen. Brett reached on an elevated fastball but got a piece to stay alive. On the air with Omaha, no decisions yet for Cabrera in an ERA just under 8. Just over 7 innings, he's been charged for 8 runs on 9 hits. Left-hander deals another 2-2. And Harris chops one down the third base side foul to stay alive. Next pitch will be the 7th of the at-bat. And you heard Fran Reardon talk on the pregame show about for Harris that left thumb is not healed. But it's a pain tolerance thing for him. If he's able to play, he's going to. And you love to see a grinder like that. That was the word that Fran used, a grinder. I think everybody would love to be described as such. Fastball inside and nearly hits Harris on the foot. For a guy who's now broken both thumbs in the last 2 years, that would be the last thing he needed, a fastball to the ankle. So that'll bring the count full with Brian Servant on deck and two down in the sixth inning. Time called as Harris wants an extra moment before stepping back in from the right. Cabrera, the lefty, shakes a couple of pitches. He'll take the sign and come set with the bright red glove held tight to the chest. Here's the kick and the 3-2. Swing and a grounder to the right. Second baseman Wilson shades over to the left-hand side. He'll glove and throw to first, and that's out number 3. 3 up, 3 down against Genesis Cabrera in the sixth. He has retired 4 consecutive in a scoreless inning in the third. And after 5.5, it's Omaha 3, Las Vegas 1.
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0: On we go to the bottom of the sixth inning. Omaha leads Las Vegas 3-1. Matt Nevert here at Werner Park in Papillion, Nebraska. Cade Morris, after five innings, is at 59 pitches. He has been uber efficient, despite the fact he's given up three runs on seven hits. Matthew Lugo welcomes him back as the right-hand batting right fielder watches a fastball high. Lugo is hitless so far, one of three storm chasers yet to reach base. Lugo has ended each prior inning in which he's come to bat. And a fastball in there for a called strike makes it 1-1. Lugo has popped out to first and grounded out to third, ending the inning on both occasions. Out of the full windup, the 1-1 fastball rides right down the middle. One ball, two strikes now the count. Brent Squires on deck, Abraham Toro in the hole. And Morris drops the glove, lifts the leg, fires on 1-2, swung on and missed. Lugo took a hearty cut at 94 but couldn't chase it outside the zone effectively. He is 0-3. Morris with his second strikeout in the 5 1/3 innings he's tossed. That'll bring up Brent Squires. Squires has walked and grounded out to first on a tremendous diving effort to the right-hand side for Mr. Brent Harris tonight. First pitch from Morris to Squires from the left side. Here's a curveball right down Broadway for strike one. Well, this Friday night in Las Vegas ballpark is going to be a good one. It's going to be a throwback as the Aviators take on the Round Rock Express nearing the end of the first half. Squires lifts one straight back. A foul ball into the seats makes it 0-2. Not only is there going to be a free Rat Pack t-shirt for the first 2,000 fans through the gates and a 7:05 first pitch, 5:30 the gates will open, but the Aviators will transform into the Las Vegas Headliners. Announced the other day on social media. That was yesterday when the news came out. 0-2 pitch. A tapper hit on the ground a second. Picked up on three hops by Kuroda Grauer. And the throw to first makes it a 4-3 ground out for the second out of the sixth. So far, so good for Kay Morris in his sixth frame on the mound. Storm Chasers do lead 3-1, and thanks in no small part to Abraham Toro, who hit a mammoth line drive of a blast in the second inning to get the scoring started. He then singled in the fourth but was stranded when Luke Maley grounded into his second double play in as many at-bats. First pitch swinging, he hits a high pop fly, but right to the second baseman, and Kuroda Grauer makes the catch while calling off Drew Swift in the process. That's a 1-2-3 inning spun up by Cade Morris. He does so on seven pitches. Didn't even give us a chance to talk about the headliners. And after a quick and efficient 1-2-3 inning, we've played six full. It's Omaha 3, Las Vegas 1. If you

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4: 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Scoreless inning in the third so far out of the Omaha pen. And he begins the seventh with a splitter. Caught on and missed by Servant on a pitch tailing down and away from the right-hand batting catcher. Servant is hitless out of the sixth spot tonight. A deep fly out to right, wrapping up the second inning. He retired this side in the fourth against Bailey Falter with a swinging strikeout. He swings and misses here on a curveball fading inside, and it's quickly nothing and two. Falter's final line, an unearned run on three hits and a walk over 2 2/3. Mitch Spence and Dan Altavilla went 1-2-3 in the first and second innings, respectively, before Falter came in and threw the bulk of the middle frames. Now it's Cabrera trying to stretch it out with this taxed Storm Chaser bullpen, trying to find a way to hold on to this lead. The 0-2 pitch takes a bounce in front of home plate. Servin watching all the way on a called ball one. But that last inning was so efficient for Cade Morris, we were in the middle of telling you about the Las Vegas headliners that'll be playing on Friday night when the Aviators take on the Round Rock Express. It'll be the next edition of our What If series at Las Vegas Ballpark. That pitch is high. Next one upstairs evens up the count at two. Get the free Rat Pack t-shirt. Not only are the Aviators going to transform, they're also going to auction off a team-signed bat special insignia with the Las Vegas headliners on it. An in-stadium auction that we'll tell you about. Swing and a foul, straight back, held in by the protective netting. It's basically a throwback to all the legendary musicians, comedians, magicians, and performers that have headlined the iconic venues across Las Vegas. Paying homage to the legends that made Las Vegas the entertainment capital of the world, and now the sports and entertainment capital of the world. The 2-2, swing and a miss, strike three. Servin late on a changeup, 88 fading away from him, fools him. And that's now five straight retired by Cabrera after giving up a base hit to Carota Grauer in the fifth inning. Jared Dickey ready to go. He's hitless so far. By the way, if you want to check out the Headliners merch, and it's one of my favorites that they've done in this What If series, AviatorsLV.com or at AviatorsLV on social media. First pitch to Dickey, backs him away on a fastball high and tight. The Las Vegas Headliners jersey, kind of an off-white cream look with brownish gold on the piping, a really cool font on the Headliners going across the chest. And I love the design of the hat. Broken bat pop-up straight back. That'll land amongst the fans on the other side of the net as Dickey has to go get a new bat from the rack on the first baseline. But the logo itself on the hat is one that I absolutely am excited for, and a hat that I will definitely be purchasing. It's a black hat. It's got the silhouette of a performer singing into a microphone. It's kind of a look from over the back shoulder, and even the microphone's got a baseball pin to it. It's got a basically a baseball where the bulb of the mic would be. Again, that's the Las Vegas Headliners this Friday coming up a week from today at Las Vegas Ballpark. For tickets, more information, and to check out the theme night jerseys, aviatorslv.com. One ball, one strike as Cabrera sets and fires. And Dickey takes a fading change inside. So far tonight, the left fielder has popped out to short and flied out to left field. And as day fades tonight, the lights are on, starting to take effect as the entire playing surface is encompassed by shade. Here's the kick and the 2-1. Swing and a miss. A cutter moving away fools him, and it's 2-2. Three runs on seven hits and one error for the Storm Chasers. Aviators with one run on four base hits. No errors yet. All four of those hits have been singles to this point. Nary an extra base hit for the roadside in this one. 2-2 the count. And the next one all the way. He's pulled down the line at first. That's a foul ball. Picked up just behind the bag by Brett Squires. That last pitch, the 33rd for Genesis Cabrera in the outing. He threw 27 over an inning and two-thirds on Wednesday night. Looking out beyond the fence in center, there is another left-hander getting loose. It's Helcris Olivares. No one up behind Cade Morris for Las Vegas. He's thrown 67 pitches in six innings complete. Cabrera's got a new ball, throws on 2-2, and Dickey pulls it foul again, this time on a chopper. Goes into the camera well beyond the first base dugout. Well, regardless of what happens in the rest of this one, we will be playing two more on Saturday and Sunday in an interleague series. Meanwhile, Cabrera sets again on 2-2. Seventh pitch of the at-bat on the way, and it's in the dirt. A good take by Dickey on a curveball. By the way, that Rat Pack t-shirt they're giving out next Friday, a really cool look as well. It's black t-shirt with the kind of a homage to the old Dunes Casino. It says Aviators across, and it's got four of the guys that have been a big-time impact over the last year or two. Swing and a pulled ground ball foul again by Dickey. Of course, it's basically that image you see with Frank Sinatra, Dean Martin, Sammy Davis Jr., and the rest of the Rat Pack hanging out in front of their sign, except it's Zach Geloff, Gage Jump, Drew Swift, and Henry Bolte replacing those guys. Count's full. Here we go. The 3-2. Fouled away again. And Dickey is not making this an easy battle for Genesis Cabrera. Nine pitch at bat to this point, and we've solved nothing. And Dickey trying to find a way to reach to bring up Drew Swift with the runner on. Lefty on lefty with the count full at 3-2. Here comes the 10th pitch of the at-bat from Genesis Cabrera. This one put in play on the right side of the infield on a bouncer. Picked up in shallow right field on three hops by the second baseman, Wilson. And his sidearm sling to first is in plenty of time for out number two. Two up, two down. So far, so good for Cabrera after giving up a hit to Carota Grauer. All he's done is retire the next six men in order. And with the Storm Chasers on top 3-1, here's Drew Swift, who has struck out twice. Yeah, there we go. Some Taylor Swift walk-up music for the guy not related one bit to the global pop superstar. Right-hand hitting shortstop takes a fastball at the top of the zone, rung up for strike one. Interesting that there's this connection between Drew Swift and Taylor Swift here in Omaha, because well, she's been watching the NBA Finals, that huge comeback from the Knicks over the Spurs with her courtside. It's pop star night, Stormy's version tomorrow here at the ballpark. As Swift fouls one straight back, quickly 0-2 the count. Stormy, of course, the mascot for the Storm Chasers, a twister, a personified tornado. But yeah, if you look at the logo and the promo for pop star night, Stormy's edition, I think you can tell which pop star they're talking about. 0-2 to Swift. That's outside. There's going to be pop music, specialty food and beverage items. I saw that they're doing a friendship bracelet station. That's tomorrow night in a 7:05 first pitch. And the Aviators are going to get their second look at Wei In Lin, the left-hander out of Taiwan. 1-2. Swift lifts his hands. He'll take ball too high and tight. Henry Williams is slated to get the ball for the Omaha Storm Chasers in a 6:05 Central, first pitch tomorrow, begging your pardon. 6:05 Central, 4:05 on the West Coast. With two outs and the bases empty in a two-run game. 2-2 curveball misses high and away. And the second straight at bat to go 3-2. As Drew Swift threatening to reach base for the first time tonight. Will Voss on deck if Swift can get him up. And with action behind Cabrera in the bullpen, he comes set and brings home the 3-2 pitch. Swinging a grounder up the middle and through. Swift sneaks one into left center field as Rave comes in to play it. A big turn around the base at first, but a singles all Drew Swift is going to garner here with two down. Good job of getting a hanging breaking ball and taking advantage. That's just the fifth hit of the game for Las Vegas. They've all been little rollers like that just about. And here comes the manager, Patrick Osborne, and that's going to do it for Cabrera. He'll give way to Helcris Olivares as we step aside with a runner on first and two outs in the top of the seventh inning. Aviators down by a pair. It's Omaha 3, Las Vegas 1.

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10: From one Dominican-born left-hander to another, Omaha hands it off to Helcris Olivares. Out of their bullpen, he'll become the fifth different arm to throw in this one. Top of the seventh inning, it's Omaha leading 3-1. Brian Buelvas steps into the right-hand batter's box to welcome Olivares into his second appearance of the series. Former Rocky, former Giant, and current Omaha Storm Chaser reliever is 2-1 with a 7.71 ERA. And before he throws his first pitch, he checks the throw to first, and he picks Drew Swift off. Wasn't your traditional left-handed pickoff. He stepped off the back and quickly fired, and Swift caught napping, and he is retired, turning the top of the seventh into a 1-2-3 frame. We've reached the seventh inning stretch, and after 6.5 innings, it's still Omaha 3, Las Vegas 1.
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10: Coming out of the stretch break in the bottom of the seventh inning, Storm Chasers on top of the Aviators 3-1 as Cade Morris gets ready to toe the slab for his seventh inning of work. 67 pitches in six frames, not too bad for the right-hander out of Reno. First man to go up against coming out of the stretch break is Gavin Cross, and the left-hand batting left fielder takes strike one right down the middle on a fastball. Second time that Cross reached on a single in the fourth was also the second time he was wiped out as the front out of a 6-4-3 double play off the bat of the on-deck man, Luke Maley. Next pitch high, and Morris has the count even at one. Cross 2-for-2 with two singles. Maley behind him 0-for-2 with a couple of twin killings. There's a backdoor curve that stays off the outside for Cade Morris. 75 on that pitch for ball two. 69 pitches, and what's been a pretty nice outing so far for him. The two home runs, the only real damage against Cade Morris. And the only way that the Storm Chasers have been able to put a run across. As he gets set to deal this pitch, time called and granted behind home plate by Nathan Hall. Cross wants to step out and think things over. He gets back in from the left. Morris out of the full windup from the right. On 2-1, zips a slider in over the outside. More of a cutter than anything. 90 miles an hour rung up for strike two. Bailey on deck. Kevin Newman in the hole to begin the seventh as the next pitch is down on 2-2. Morris tried a changeup across, didn't oblige on a pitch away. And Morris with some tempo brings home the 3-2 payoff pitch. Swung on, popped up, that's out of play on the third base line. The Athletics about 5 minutes away from getting it underway at Las Vegas Ballpark. Another packed house with what's expected to be the fourth consecutive sellout. A's and Rockies imminent from Summerlin. Fastball down the middle, called strike three. Morris not messing around. His third strikeout of the game leads off the seventh inning with a backwards K. That's his first punch out of the contest. He got Wilson swinging in the first. Didn't get another strikeout till Lugo in the sixth. And gets one here against Cross to start off the seventh. So that's now 19 outs recorded by Cade Morris. Four of them hit into by this guy right here, Luke Maley. Fortunately for the Storm Chasers, he comes up here with the bases empty. And he takes ball one outside. And again, out of those 19 outs, three of them in the air for Cade Morris. He's got as many strikeouts as fly ball outs. So that's 13 ground outs for him. 1-0, hit on the ground, left side, grabbed by the third baseman, Hernandez. He throws high, but it's fielded by Brett Harris at first base on the pillow. And it's 5-3 as Maley is 0-3. Three ground outs, all to that left side of the infield. Three runs on seven hits for the Storm Chasers. One run on five singles for the Aviators in seven trips to the dish. Kevin Newman has also grounded out twice to the left side of the infield, 0-2. Meanwhile, Olivares looks like he's going to throw in the eighth. First pitch, fastball for Morris to Newman, right down the middle for a strike. Olivares is yet to throw a pitch, but he got the final out of the seventh inning, picking Drew Swift off at first after a two-out single against Cabrera. Newman swings, comes up empty on a slider outside, and it's 0-2. Final line, by the way, for Cabrera if you're scoring along. Two scoreless innings. He spread out two hits with no walks and one strikeout mixed in. Same amount of pitches and strikes as Bailey Falter ahead of him. 44 pitches, 29 strikes. The 0-2 to Newman. That's down and away on a slider. After the pitch, Brian Servin, as he throws it back, pointed back with the mid as if to say, yep, that's right where we wanted it. Morris on the way with the 1-2, and a fastball freezes Newman for strike three. Morris getting better as he goes along. That's now four strikeouts in the game, three of them in the last six men he's faced. He has retired seven consecutive, and he has pitched through seven full innings for the third time this year. We go to the eighth. It's Omaha 3, Las Vegas 1.

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0: then clip the black of the plate, and Buelvas, incredulous as he looks to the first base dugout. Count is nothing in one. And as the lefty Olivares sets, he kicks and fires here. Over the top delivery, misses inside, 90 on the changeup, and it's challenged by the catcher.
1: The catcher is challenging the called ball.
0: Luke Maley thought that that one was a strike. EBS powered by T-Mobile is going to show us that it was a strike.
1: The call on the field is overturned. Omaha has two challenges remaining.
0: Third successful challenge for both of these teams combined. No one's lost one yet. Buelvas trying to find a way to reach base for the top of the lineup. And here's the 0-2 from Olivares. It's fouled straight back on a pitch that was just outside the zone. Olivares pitching for the second time this week and the 21st time on the year. 2-1 record and a 7.71 ERA for the man out of San Francisco de Macorís in the Dominican Republic. The 0-2 again, fouled away again, this time punched into the bleacher seats down the right field line. Olivares, like Cabrera ahead of him, pitched on Wednesday in his only other appearance of the outing, or of the series, I should say. One run in two innings, two strikeouts, two walks, two hits allowed, and an 11-6 Omaha win. Swing and a pop-up again on nothing and two. This one will find the seats again down the right field line. And Olivares is a big guy. He's listed at 6'2", 233. Wouldn't surprise me if both of those were underestimates. Ahead of Buelvas, 0-2, with Josh Kuroda-Grauer waiting on deck. Catcher Maley sets up outside. Here's the next pitch, and it's twisted into the air to right field and pretty deep, but playable for Matthew Lugo. He'll stop a couple of feet shy of the warning track, and the right fielder squeezes the out. One right fielder pops out to another to start off the eighth inning. So the fourth time of the lineup starts with Josh Kuroda-Grauer once more. He's grounded out twice, singled in his last at-bat. He has hit three ground balls back up the middle. If nothing else, his timing is on point. That's exactly what you want. More or less knocking it back to the L screen like a batting practice fastball. First pitch in a lefty-on-righty battle is swung on and pushed foul down the line at right. Right between the bag and the first base coach, Kevin Kuntz, who's expected to just be here this week. We got a little bit of inside info as well. Kevin, the son of Royals legend Rusty Kuntz, first base coach when they won the World Series in 2015, but both of the Kuntz father and son combo in the house, and I don't know if Kevin knows it yet, but they're going to be exchanging lineup cards tomorrow. 0-1 breaking ball, foul back into the mitt for strike two. And I think that's one of the cooler things in terms of the pomp and circumstance of baseball that gets done often is the exchanging of lineup cards, more or less a novelty at this point. But they do some really cool ceremonial stuff with it at any level. 0-2 fastball way up and outside as the hard-throwing lefty Olivares moves the count to 1-2. Infield deep, outfield straight up with the exception of the center fielder Rave, who's pushed towards right center. As Olivares straightens up, he's sent to the belt. Here's the kick and the 1-2. Swung on and missed. 97 miles an hour as Kuroda-Grauer couldn't catch up to the fastball. He's down swinging on the eighth strikeout of the night for the Aviators. And it's two up and two away for Olivares in the eighth. That brings up Daryl Hernandez, who's going to try to start something with two down. So far on the night, two of the Aviators' five hits have been with two outs. In fact, it's been their most recent two hits. Kuroda-Grauer in the fifth, Drew Swift in the seventh. Hernandez is 1-for-3, and the first pitch to him backs him away on a fastball by the ankles. Hernandez with a base hit in the fourth inning. He came in to score on an errant pickoff throw while standing on third. It's been the only offense for Las Vegas tonight. The 1-0 pitch, right down the middle, fastball rung up for strike one. Aside from the fourth inning base hit, Hernandez has flied out to left and struck out looking in three at-bats. Since being optioned, he is now 4-for-8. Here's the 1-1. Swing and a foul down the right field line. Souvenir amongst the spectators, and the count goes 1-2. Biggest crowd of the week at 4,057, just announced. Of course, post-game fireworks will not only get

0: Enum in the house, but keep butts in seats throughout the nine innings. This one's been tight. The game itself has been worth the price of admission. On 1-2, here's the pitch. That's down. That's a bit away on a 95-mile-an-hour fastball. And Olivares, especially among the bullpen arms for Omaha, is the hardest thrower on the team. Five of their fastest 20 pitches on the year have come from him alone. On 2-2, he brings one home. And he bats Hernandez away on a fastball by the hip. 3-2, the count to Darryl Hernandez as Braden Nett gets up and throws in the Aviator pen. See if Cade Morris is done after seven innings complete. Here we go, the payoff pitch on the way, and it's hit in the air to right center. On his horse is the center fielder, Rave. He reaches up and he makes the grab on a full sprinting effort. Hernandez flies out, and it's the third consecutive 1-2-3 inning by the Aviators. Time running out. Omaha due up in the bottom of the eighth through 7.5 frames. It's the Storm Chasers 3, the Aviators 1.
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0: Top of the lineup to lead things off for Omaha in the bottom of the eighth inning. And they'll do so against a new arm on the mound for Las Vegas for the first time tonight. Braden Nett comes in after Kate Morris, who went seven innings for a second straight outing with the Aviators. He made his major league debut in between those two seven-inning outings. Morris on the hook for the loss after giving up three runs on two home runs. It's the only way that the Storm Chasers have played an offense tonight. Final line for Morris, seven innings, seven hits, three runs all earned, one walk, four strikeouts. He got better as he went along. In his second start in 2 weeks, 80 pitches, 52 strikes. First pitch from Braden Nett to the left-hand batting Josh Rojas rides high on a 94-mile-an-hour four-seam fastball for the A's number five prospect. Nett, originally from Troy, Missouri, spins a curve in there for a strike. That is the quote-unquote best curveball in the A's system as graded by Baseball America. It's been on and off the injured list for parts of the last 2 years. And a 1-1 curve misses outside here to Rojas, who's 1-for-3 with a double. Nett's pitching for just the fourth time in an Aviators uniform this year. It's his second out of the pen. Misses down and in on a cut fastball. The count goes 3-1. He's 1-0 with an ERA of 6-1-4 in 7 1/3 innings. 8 strikeouts, 7 walks. Feast or famine type of arm. On 3-1, he throws ball 4 low, and Rojas reaches, becoming the first hitter in the last 9 to reach base for the Omaha Storm Chasers. So here's Peyton Wilson with one out, or one on, I should say, and nobody on. And Braden Nett, one of the centerpieces in the Mason Miller deal last year. It was Mason Miller and J.P. Sears to the Padres. Henry Baez, Eduardo Nunez, Leo DeVries, and Mr. Braden Nett sent the other way. Pitches Peyton Wilson backwards, starts the switch hitter off with a curveball that tumbles over the strike zone. Nothing in one to the second baseman batting from the left side. He has struck out, grounded out, and singled in 3 at-bats against Morris. And with the middle infield double play depth, he'll swing and sky one straight back and into the stands, strike 2. Well, game four out of six here in Omaha, Nebraska. Game four out of six for the Athletics in Vegas is underway. Rockies and the A's with Gage jump on the mound. Meanwhile, net ahead, nothing and two. Out of the stretch, the right-hander fires. And the curveball misses outside. I mean, that thing is a vicious breaker. Speeds in the upper 70s. That last pitch wasn't one of his best, and it had almost a foot and a half of vertical drop on it. He's set to the chest on one and two. The kick, the pitch. Swung on and hammered deep in the air to right center field. Duelvoss is back. Right fielder at the track, and it's off the base of the wall for extra bases. Rojas to third. He slams on the brakes, advancing up two bases on a Peyton Wilson double. Wilson crushed that changeup left up in the zone. Looked like he just got underneath it, if anything. And the wind slicing the other direction straight towards left field doesn't help either. But for Wilson, it's his 10th double of the year. It's his second hit in four at-bats tonight. And with a 3-1 lead, Omaha's got runners on second and third with nobody out in the eighth. John Rave hitting from the left side with the infield drawn in all the way around. Net throws him backwards again, but the curveball misses high to start off the at-bat. Rave homered off the top of the fence and right field back in the third inning off of Cade Morris. Aside from that, he tapped out to second and skied out to left. 1-0 pitch. That's upstairs for Braden Net. Yeah, the number 5 prospect in the Athletics organization not only came from pretty humble beginnings, but was as unheralded as it gets out of St. Charles Community College, where he played his college ball and actually dropped out early. There's a curveball in the dirt, and Rave goes ahead 3-0. It was not without a lack of effort. Net played in both the 2021 Appalachian League, which at that time was an affiliated summer ball league, and the 2022 MLB Draft League, basically the same thing with a different dressing on it. But here comes the 3-0 to Rave, and it's inside, ball four. Walk, double, walk, and the bases are loaded here with nobody out in the bottom of the eighth for the Storm Chasers. And here comes Matthew Lugo, who's homered twice and driven in eight in the series. That'll also bring out Paul Abbott, the pitching coach. But for Braden Net, you know, it's hard to teach the size. He's 6'3", 200 pounds, every bit of both of those. But it was interesting. He dropped out of community college and was working jobs in construction and was a employee at Home Depot, selling hardware and wood. Padres called him, and he said he literally had to step out of a shift at Home Depot to take the phone call. They signed him for the minimum of $10,000 in August of 2022, but he absolutely skyrocketed through the Padres system. Went from undrafted to Double A within 2 years, and he started 2025 with the Double A San Antonio Missions and was already at a career high in terms of innings tossed when he was traded in the Miller deal. He's had elbow and shoulder issues, but when he's right, he is right. So far, though, he's walked a pair and given up a two-bagger. First pitch to Lugo. That's in the dirt. Ball one. Braden Net so far has thrown 13 pitches. Just four of them have been for strikes. One of them, the double to the gap. Lugo's been hot since the Royals signed him, but he's 0-3 in this game. Checks the swing on a ball in the dirt. It bounces away from Servin to the right, but the catcher able to scramble and keep it in front. Lugo rung up on strike one. So far tonight, he's popped out to first, grounded out to third, and struck out swinging. All the at-bats against Cade Morris, who went seven innings complete for the third time this year. 1-1 the count to the right-hand batting right fielder. Net, set. Here's the pitch. Swing and a miss, strike two. That curveball that time was more of a sweeper than anything. 82 and with over a foot and a half of horizontal break away from the right-handed hitter. So Net can kind of dial that thing up and down. He dials it in and out very well, especially. We'll look for out number one here. Here's the 1-2. Swing and a miss, strike three. Elevated fastball that Lugo couldn't catch up to. He's 0-4 with a pair of strikeouts, both in his last two at-bats. That's huge for a number of reasons, Chief among them being that Ned is a ground ball away from getting out of this jam with a double play. Trying to extend this lead, it's Brent Squires in from the left. After walking and scoring in the second, Squires is hitless with a couple of ground outs to the right side of the infield. Infield in all the way around again. A check swing on a fastball right down the middle, rung up for strike one anyway. By the way, in the World Cup, U.S. on top of Paraguay, 3-0 in the 52nd minute at SoFi Stadium in L.A. Not a bad start for the U.S. Here's the 0-1. That's low on a curve. Braden Nett, when he was traded last year, went straight to AA Midland and made 7 starts. 1-3 with a 4.6 earned run average for the Rockhounds. On 1-1, he kicks and deals, and that breaking ball misses away. Ball 2. Bases loaded, 1 out in the bottom of the 8th. Storm Chasers lead at 3-1 and are threatening heavily here in their last ups. At least they hope it's their last ups. 2 balls and a strike with the outfield shaded deep. Nett brings one home. Curveball swung on and missed. Oh, baby, what a hack by Squires. And out of the 2 curveballs that Nett will alternate between, that one definitely had the up and down break, and Squires looked foolish if nothing else. The battery's in agreement. Nett takes the sign from serve and he sets up over the outer half. Here's the 2-2. Swung on and missed. Another elevated heater for strike 3. So Nett one pitch away from getting out of this bases loaded, no out jam. Standing in his way is Abraham Toro, and he's been a tough customer tonight. He was 1-for-7 in the first 3 games of the series. He is 2-for-3 with a homer and a pair batted in this one. Nowhere to put him with the bases loaded and 2 down. First pitch, a curve right there on the outside for a strike. I mean, that thing is filthy. That last one, for example, 13 inches of horizontal break, 12 inches of horizontal drop. I mean, that thing is going a foot in 2 different axes. See what he snaps off here on nothing and 1. It's a fastball. It's high and tight at 95, and Toro spins away from that jaw-high heater. Braden Nett, wearing number 28, gets the new ball. Servin flipped that last one to the third base home side dugout. 1-1 to Toro. Nett lifts and fires, and Toro takes a changeup running away. Braden Nett trying to keep the score at 3-1 before Marlo Meneses and Harris, the 3-4 and 5 batters, lead things off in the top of the ninth for the Aviators. 2-1. And the next one on the way. Swung on, hit in the air, shallow right center field. Here comes Kay Marlowe. Center fielder underneath it, and he makes a basket catch on a full sprinting effort after allowing 3 straight runners to reach, 2 strikeouts, and a fly ball out to center field. Get Nett and the Aviators out of a bases loaded, no out jam. No runs, 1 hit and 2 walks, no errors, and 3 runners left. After 8 innings complete, the Storm Chasers 3, the Aviators 1.
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0: It all comes down to this. Top of the ninth inning. The Storm Chasers have held a 3-1 lead since the top of the fourth. Hell, Chris Olivares so far has gone through an inning and a third perfect. And he'll try to retire the final three outs for the Storm Chasers. For the Aviators, they're looking for a comeback victory. That would give them three wins in the first four games of the series. If Olivares is able to slam the door and save this one out in a non-save situation for him, it'll be the second win in four games, and the first four will be split right down the middle. Aviators in games where they trail after eight this year are 0-24. They have not had a ninth inning comeback win yet in 2026. Cade Marlowe looks to start a rally here in the ninth as the left-hand batter checks his swing on a first pitch fastball that runs inside and hits him in the bat. That's a foul ball for strike one on a pitch that nearly hit him on the chest. Olivares has thrown 17 pitches, 13 of them strikes, and the third baseman Rojas playing in as a case of a bunt. Kay Morris now turns and has a word with Nathan Hall behind home plate. I think he's saying it maybe hit him in the hand, and Fran Reardon, after getting tossed in the eighth last night, comes out to have a word with Nathan Hall. And Cade Marlowe still pleading his case with the home plate umpire. I think the question was whether or not he checked his swing. There is that challenge for that, but that time has very much passed. And Fran's getting animated for a second straight game. It was Denver Dangerfield that tossed him last night. And Nathan Hall and Fran kind of going back and forth on the first base side of home plate. Fran, a pretty animated dude anyway, talking with his hands a lot. Meanwhile, Eric Martins comes down the third base side, and cooler heads have prevailed. And yeah, they're showing the replay. If it were a check swing challenge, Cade Marlowe very much did not go around. You can see that from the side angle even. So it is going to stand. Fran doesn't get tossed, at least as of right now, for a second straight day. So on nothing and one, the next one from Olivares is a slider, and it's over the outside for strike two. So Marlowe already in an 0-2 hole to lead off the ninth. He's got Joey Meneses behind him. Brett Harris hitting third in the final frame. The 0-2 on the way, and it's outside. Marlowe had a base hit in the fourth inning. One of five singles on the night for Las Vegas. He also has struck out and flied out to center field. Here's the 1-2. Swung on, fought away on a fisted line drive down the third base line. Obviously keeping an eye on this one, but with half an eye to Vegas, Colby Thomas with a swinging strikeout to end the bottom of the first inning. No score into the second between the A's and the Rockies. Marlowe choked up on the bat. He swings on a 1-2 slider and gets a piece, lifting it into the seats beyond the third base dugout. A covered up tarp in that corner as well. It's not been used this week. The weather's been actually really nice. Not very humid. Temperatures in the mid-70s as of right now. The wind blowing out to left. Another 1-2. A running fastball just off the outside. At least called a ball, but it's challenged.
7: The catcher is challenging the called ball.
0: Luke Maley thought that that thing was a strike. And as they'll show us here, it was a ball down and in.
7: The call on the field is confirmed. Omaha has one challenge remaining.
0: We were talking about the vertical and horizontal break on the curveballs from net in the last half inning. How about 15 inches of break running inside to him on a pitch that was 96 out of the hand of Olivares? Tough for anyone to hit. Next pitch coming home, and it's high and tight at 97. Look out, Cade Morris, as the count goes full. Well, trailing by two, a bloop and a blast ties it. And now somebody barking at home plate umpire Nathan Hall from the first base dugout. He turns, and you could hear him say, "You got what you want. I'm 0 for 3. And I believe what he's referring to is the first three challenges of the game were all overturned. Little humility from an umpire. All right. Well, the count's full now to Cade Marlowe as Olivares comes set. And here's the payoff delivery. High and in, ball four. So Marlowe, after all that, does get down to first base on a full count walk. That brings up Joey Meneses as the tying run He homered last night in the late stages. Three-run shot that ended up being the difference in a 5-2 win. And here we go, outside of the 11-6 win on Wednesday, and featured 7 runs in the last 2 innings for the home side. This whole series has been tight, within a couple of runs all the way. LeVar is the lefty, fires the first pitch to the right-hand batting Joey Meneses, and it's over the outside for a called strike one on the heater. Meneses with a base hit and 2 infield pop-ups in 3 at-bats today. And the next pitch, inside, backs him away, 1-1. There's nobody up behind Helcris Olivares in the bullpen. And for what it's worth, nobody up behind Bradenette in the Aviators relief corps. But this game does indeed go to the bottom of the ninth. You would assume it'd be net. 1-1 pitch. Swung on, grounded up the middle. This could be 2. Wilson feeds the second baseman's throw to short. And Newman's turn and throw to first is all in time. 4-6-3 on the double play. And just like that, a leadoff walk wiped out. And the Aviators down by a pair, down to their last out here. That ball right to the midline of the body of Peyton Wilson. And sometimes those can be the hardest ground balls, especially in a situation where the tying run's hitting it to you in the ninth. But Wilson fed Newman underhanded. And got to give Cade Marlowe credit for trying to break it up. Not quite the old-school Pete Rose, Chase Utley type of slide, but he did everything he could to break that one up. So here's Brett Harris with the game on the line. First pitch, fastball to the right-hand batting first baseman, rides over the inside, a called strike one. Harris is hitless in his return from the injured list. Ground out, a pop-out, and a strikeout. He squares to bunt, drops one down the third base side. That's going to be a bunt base hit with Rojas shading deep. There is the first base hit for Brett Harris, and there's the sixth hit of the night for the Aviators. And how about that? A lot of bunts this week, by the way. And on a play that had kind of gone away from the game for a couple of years, the Aviators and the Storm Chasers, for what it's worth, bringing it back this week alone. So here we go again. Tying run steps in the form of Brian Servant. 2 strikeouts and a flyout to right in this game. 2 outs, 1 on, top of the ninth. And he takes a first pitch fastball outside, ball 1. In terms of come from behind wins, the Aviators have 16 of their 38 wins when trailing at any point. Olivar is set, here's the kick and the pitch. Servant takes a bouncing change and the count goes 2-0. And Olivar is stretching it out by his standards. 30 pitches so far thrown. He's yet to give up a run in 2 innings plus. Harris with a short leadoff first. 2-0 pitch at the top of the zone. A changeup for a strike, but Servin wants a challenge.
7: The bat is challenging the call strike.
0: Might as well with 2 outs in the top of the ninth inning in a 2-run game. And so on the appeal, it was a strike, just barely.
7: Vegas has 1 challenge remaining.
0: Barely nicking the top of the zone for strike 1 to Brian Servin. That's one where if you read changeup out of the hand and it's left elevated like that, you can absolutely clobber it. Announced attendance of just over 4,000 getting into it as Olivares comes set on 2-1. Glances it first. He'll turn to the plate and deal. Bouncing fastball moves it 3 balls to a strike. As the clock strikes 9:30 in the Central Time Zone, in a 3-1 game, it's a 3-1 count to Brian Servin with 2 outs in the ninth. Here's the kick and the pitch, and it's down and inside, ball 4. So things getting dicey here for the Omaha Storm Chasers. As Harris moves up to second, the tying run on first, and it's going to be a pinch runner as Colby Halter comes in to replace Brian Servin. Halter pinch running. And before Jared Dickey can stand in, we've got a visit from pitching coach Dave Johnson. Dave Johnson in his 7th year in the Royals system, and all 7 of them have been spent here in Omaha. It'll be a pinch hitter as well for Jared Dickey as Fran Reardon wants to play the numbers in terms of the splits. Lavastida is going to pinch hit for the left-handed batting Jared Dickey. So Dickey's day ends 0 for 3. And with Lavastida representing the go-ahead run, he definitely gives them some power out of this seventh spot in the lineup. So it's Halter pinch running for Servin at first, and it's Lavastida pinch hitting for Jared Dickey here in the top of the ninth with the game on the line. The man they call Lava hitting 248 on the year, 3 home runs and 23 batted in. He's 1 for 2 as a pinch hitter this year, and no pinch hit would be bigger than a game tying hit here. 2 outs, 2 on. Olivares' first pitch right down the middle, the called strike on a fastball rung up at 97 miles per hour. And Fran playing the numbers because Brian Lavastida is batting 303 against left-handed pitching, just 233 against right-handers. Here's the 0-1. Olivares bounces a fastball, and it's even. Lavastida enjoying his second night off in a row until now. Back on Wednesday, he finished 1 for 4 with a walk. So he's fresh, if nothing else. Olivares on the way with the 1-1 offering. And it's swung on and lined out of play on the right field side. And with that, for the first time in this one, the Aviators are down to their final strike. 3 runs, 8 hits, 1 error so far. Storm Chasers on top by a pair. Las Vegas with 1 run on 6 singles. That's been it. Lavastida could change the game with 1 swing here, however. Olivares takes the sign and comes set. The kick, the 1-2. Inside off the body of Lavastida on a slider. He just leaned out of the way on that breaking ball in. And the count is now deuces. As the great one Vince Scully used to say, deuces wild. 2 balls, 2 strikes, 2 outs with 2 on in a 2-run game. Olivares set. And the pitch. Fouled straight back on an elevated heater. Lavastida breathes a deep sigh of relief after getting a piece there. Next pitch for Helcris Olivares will be his 40th. And if the inning is to continue, Anthony Gose is warming up in the bullpen. He may come in after this batter one way or another. Lavastida is out. The game's over. 6th pitch of the at-bat. Helcris brings home a 2-2. Another foul ball. This one pops straight back into the seats. Halter off first. Brett Harris off second with 2 down in the top half of the ninth inning. Post-game fireworks keeping the announced attendance of 4,000 plus strong in their seats and, as of this moment, on their feet. Let's try that one again. Here comes another 2-2 from Olivares. Swing and a miss, strike 3, and that's the ball game. Lavastida down swinging in a pinch hit at bat, and the Storm Chasers even up the series at 2 games apiece. 3-1, Aviators fall, and I'll be back with your totals from Nebraska next.
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0: One final as the Aviators fall for the second time in 4 days. First four games of this series split right down the middle, with the Storm Chasers able to hold on to a 3-1 victory. Las Vegas is now 38-27 on the year, 20-12 on the road. With the Storm Chasers win their 30th game of the season, they are 30-36, back to 500 at 17-17 here at Werner Park. The Aviators are with one run on six hits, no errors, stranding six. Omaha plates three, eight hits for them on one error, and they left six runners on base. Dan Altavilla gets the win, going 1-2-3 in the second inning. He is now 2-1 with Omaha, 2-3 overall on the year. Cade Morris takes a tough luck loss to go to 5-4 despite going seven innings for a second straight outing as an Aviator. We played tonight's game in 2 hours and 26 minutes, an expeditious one in front of 4,057 fans, 4-0-5-7 on the attendance on a fireworks night. And a 3-1 final drops the Aviators, and they split the first four games of this series, I should say, down the middle at two games apiece. Coming up on the post-game show, give you my thoughts on this one, tell you a little bit about the limited scoring that was all in the early stages. I'll also have your coast-to-coast fitness scoreboard report. We'll check in on what Sacramento first place was able to do tonight. They're still in progress, give you that. And I'll also set you up for tomorrow, game 5 out of 6 coming up at 6:05 Central, 4:05 Pacific. Aviators fall 3-1 in Omaha tonight. I'll be back with the post-game show right after this.
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0: From high above the playing surface here at Werner Park in Papillion, Nebraska, Matt Nevard welcoming you back to the With Love Always broadcast booth. With a fireworks show imminent beyond the center field fence, we'll fly through this post-game show after a 3-1 defeat. All the offense in the game for the Storm Chasers was plated on two home runs, despite the fact that Cade Morris went seven innings, and in his last three appearances, he's gone 20 innings total. He gave up three runs on seven hits. The only damage against him is mentioned. Brent Squires took a leadoff walk in the second inning, and then Abraham Toro immediately made Morris pay for the only walk he issued by bombing one out of here to right field, a two-run laser beam that made it 2-0. And then in the third, a two-out solo shot by John Rave that bounced off the top of the fence down the right field corner was all the Storm Chasers could muster. The rest of the game combined against Morris and then Braden Nett in the eighth would feature four hits and five total base runners for the Storm Chasers. Typically, that's not going to be enough to get it done, but the Aviators, anemic offensively, plated the one run on six hits. All of those hits were singles. Aviators did not have an extra base hit tonight, and we'll have to check with the walking statistician Jim Gemma, the Aviators' director of PR, to see when the last time that the Aviators did not have an extra base hit in a game. They got their only run on the board in the fourth inning against Bailey Falter, and it wasn't a hit that drove it in. There was not a run batted in the game for Las Vegas. Josh Carota-Grauer grounded out to begin the fourth. Then Darryl Hernaez, Kane Marlowe, and Joey Meneses went back-to-back-to-back with base hits. Those were the first three hits of the game for Las Vegas and exactly half of their total. And with Hernaez on third, Luke Maley, the catcher, tried to snap a throw down to third to pick him off. It went sailing into left field, bringing Darryl Hernaez home. But then Falter struck out the next two men he faced to strand two other runners on base. The rest of the way, the Aviators only were able to knock three hits and two walks. So five total base runners for Las Vegas, four total base runners for the Storm Chasers. That was all she wrote from the fifth inning on. Cade Morris went seven strong innings before giving way to Braden Nett, who stranded the bases loaded. And for those of you chronically online like me, the term Noble Tiger comes to mind. It stands for no outs, bases loaded, ending with team incapable of getting easy run. Typically, that's thought to be an easy run, but when Nett walked Rojas, gave up a double to Wilson, and then walked Rave to load the bases, you thought, oh no, here we go, this thing's going to get out of hand. He then struck out Matthew Lugo, struck out Brett Squires, and got Abraham Toro to fly out to center. In the top half of the ninth inning, the Aviators threatened. Cade Marlowe took a leadoff walk after a long at-bat, but then Joey Meneses immediately tapped into a 4-6-3 double play. Down to their final out, Brett Harris bunted his way aboard with two outs and the bases empty before Brian Servant took a five-pitch walk against Helcris Olivares. Colby Alter pinch ran for him at first. Brian Lavastida pinch hit for Jared Dickey, but struck out swinging, and that's all she wrote. Aviators now 38-27, and that's a big loss with just eight games to go in the first half. Coming up on the postgame show, we'll check in around the rest of the league and the major leagues on our Coast to Coast Fitness scoreboard. We'll see what, if anything, the Sacramento River Cats were able to do tonight in Sugar Land, Texas. Coast to Coast Fitness scoreboard coming up on the postgame show right after this.
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0: Well, on a night where there were no fireworks for the Aviators, the post-game fireworks show going on right now beyond the center field fence here at Werner Park. Storm Chasers able to get back in the win column at home in a 3-1 win that featured six singles for the Aviators. And that's it. Checking in around the world of baseball on our Coast to Coast Fitness scoreboard report. We'll check in around the PCL next, but first in the major leagues, the A's and the Rockies playing right now at Las Vegas Ballpark. They are scoreless in the bottom of the third. Sean Sullivan against Gage Jump, with no score to this point. Handful of games still in progress. In fact, a bunch. They're in the bottom of the sixth in Washington, D.C. It's the Mariners 8, the Nationals 1. They're in the bottom of the ninth. Last ups for the Reds as the Diamondbacks lead Cincinnati 5-2 at Great America Ballpark. The Braves trail the Mets 7-4 in the top of the seventh in Queens, New York. They're in the bottom of the eighth inning, and the Astros scored 9 runs in the first and have not scored a run since. It's 9-5 as they lead over Omaha's parent Kansas City Royals. But again, 9 runs in the first inning and nothing since, including two home runs featuring a grand slam for Yordan Alvarez in the first inning alone. Top of the seventh in the Twin Cities of Minnesota. It's the Cardinals 7, the Twins 4. Angels 4, Rays nothing from SoCal. And from Northern California at Oracle Park, it's the Cubs and the Giants scoreless in the second. Bunch of games already final around the major leagues as well, with the Marlins holding on in an 8-3 win over the Pirates. The Marlins sweep the Pirates out of Pittsburgh. The Orioles over the Padres 7-3. No, check that. That's the first game of that series. And the Orioles upend the Padres by a 7-3 final in Baltimore. Cleveland 3, Detroit 2, as Tanner Bibee gets his second win of the year, and Cade Smith with his 22nd save of 2026. Red Sox all over the Rangers in a 10-1 final, and that game between the Diamondbacks and the Reds just now going final. The Reds, as they slide into the leaderboard, or the scoreboard, I should say, fall by 3. Blue Jays 8, Yankees 5, north of the border in Toronto. How about the White Sox over the Dodgers in an 8-2 final on the south side of Chicago? And thanks to a complete game shutout, Jacob Mizorowski faces the minimum 27 batters, but he gives up one hit. A double play gets him out of Dodge, and he had a historic night. Not just a good night, not a great night, but a historic night for Jacob Mizorowski. A one-hit shutout, 15 strikeouts, and the fastest pitch ever thrown by a starting pitcher, 104.5. As good as it gets, and Jacob Mizorowski making a real push for the NL Cy Young. He is 8-2 with a 1.34 ERA, and the Brewers 42-25. They get a win today after falling 2 out of 3 against the A's in Vegas. Well, as promised, give you the score between Sugar Land and Sacramento. The Space Cowboys doing Las Vegas a favor by defeating Sacramento for a second straight night. Tonight it was Sugar Land 4, Sacramento 3. That game just now going final. Other finals around the league include the Chihuahuas, who defeated the Round Rock Express 3-2 from just outside of Austin, Texas. And it was Charlotte coming back from behind and defeating Oklahoma City in a 12-7 victory in North Carolina. Two games going on right now around the Pacific Coast League. It's Albuquerque 2, Tacoma nothing from the Pacific Northwest. Reno leads Salt Lake 4-3 in the bottom of the fourth from Greater Nevada Field. And here in Omaha, in an interleague showdown, the Storm Chasers played 3 runs on 2 homers in the first 3 innings. And that was all they needed in a 3-1 win as the Aviators fall to 38-27. We'll close up shop next. I'll give you my final thoughts on this game, and we'll get you set for tomorrow. Game 5 out of 6 coming up on Popstar Night here at Warner Park. And we'll be back to close up shop right after this. If you need-

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5: 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Should be an interesting starting pitching matchup as well, as right-hander Henry Williams makes his first outing of the week in his second start with AAA Omaha. He'll be opposed by Wei-En Lin, who's the number 4 prospect in the Athletics organization and a guy who's going to be making his second AAA appearance. His first one to forget. Lin, back on Saturday in Las Vegas ballpark, went 2/3 of an inning, giving up 5 runs on 3 hits before being lifted, although he wouldn't factor into the game whatsoever. That was the game where the Aviators set a season high with 21 runs in the 21-10 win. I mean, he left after 2/3 of an inning, giving up 5 runs, and the game was tied when the second inning started. So it'll be Lin versus Williams, with the ERA at 67+ for the Taiwanese left-hander. Again, 6:05 Central, 4:05 Pacific time on the first pitch. I'll be on the air at 3:50 on Raider Nation Radio, AM 920. That's going to do it for us tonight from Omaha, Nebraska. Big thanks to our studio producer extraordinaire, Mr. Devin Price, back at our Lotus Broadcast headquarters in Vegas. And for everybody with the Las Vegas Aviators, I'm Matt Neverett saying thanks so much for tuning in. Back at it tomorrow night here at Werner Park in Papillion. And until then, so long. Have yourselves a safe Friday evening.
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9: Welcome back, BetMGM tonight, Westwood One Sports. Last minute and a half here. I'm Pat Boyle. She's Kate Constable. Did a tremendous job filling in for Brad Evans the last 2 days. All right, Kate, game 5 tomorrow night. Knicks, Spurs. Spurs are a 5.5-point favorite right now on BetMGM. The total is 216.5. They're minus 200 on the money line to force a game 6. Do you think they do it? What are your best plays for tomorrow?
10: Knicks wrap this one up. Knicks win. Knicks money line plus 165. But I do like the Spurs in the first quarter. I mean, this is going to be the time where they don't cover because I'm betting it, but the Spurs have been dominant in the first quarter. So -2.5 Spurs first quarter. Knicks win an NBA title tomorrow night in game 5.
9: I wish I was that confident. I got a deep fear in the pit of my stomach. It's coming back to the Garden for game 6. I'll be watching at 4 o'clock in the morning on Spain time. I'm not touching the side tomorrow. I'm not touching the total. I do think Devin Vassell scores, so I'll go over 12.5 points for him. And I think tomorrow is a Mikal Bridges game for the Knicks, so over 11.5 points at plus money for Mikal Bridges. All right. That'll do it. Tremendous show, Kate. Great job. Can't wait to work with you again very soon. Yeah, it was awesome. Enjoy your weekend. Combs, great job, Brandon Combs. Shout out video producer Michael Montgomery, a.k.a. Monty. These guys work their asses off, and they are a huge part of this show. Thanks to Chloe Pratt, Max Sheedy, Zach Kroll. And, of course, he was off the last 2 days, but Brad will be back with Gabe Ramirez Monday through Wednesday. I am off until the 24th. I'll be in Spain. I got the wedding. Go New York, go New York, go. Let's hope that when I come back, the Knicks are NBA champions. That'll do it for us here on BetMGM tonight on Westwood One Sports. I'm Pat Ford.
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21: 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Then the Raiders hit the road for their only preseason game away from Vegas as they'll be in Houston to play the Texans on the 20th. Then the final tune-up before the games count in the standings as we host the 49ers right here at Allegiant Stadium for another Thursday night game on the 27th. 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
22: The countdown to the first game of the regular season for the Raiders has begun as the Silver and Black will host the Miami Dolphins on Sunday, September 13th at Allegiant Stadium. With kickoff set for 1:25 and their first regular road game of the season will be next week on the 20th in Los Angeles against the Chargers with kickoff set for 1:05. 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

Gigantic missed opportunity for the U.S. men's soccer team to not play Freebird after goals. If it's good enough for the hockey team to take gold for the first time since 1980, you'd think it's good enough for the soccer team hosting the World Cup for the first time since 1994 and opening up things in

dictated the soccer game. The Americans finally have the talent to implement this type of a strategy. For example, you have top-level players playing for top-level clubs. Christian Pulisic with AC Milan. Elsewhere in Serie A, you have Weston McKennie, who is a part of Juventus. Their back line is even encouraged to be aggressive. You have international pedigree with Anthony Robinson, who in English soccer is a part of Fulham. He had that rocket of a shot against Germany last weekend in Chicago from outside the box. Didn't even let it bounce the volley that he slammed home to score. Chris Richards, he plays for Crystal Palace. Chris Richards, he had an opportunity tonight, a header going just wide off of a corner. That's the style that American soccer fans have wanted to see. It's the issue that they had when they move off of Berhalter and replace him with Pochettino 2 years ago. We want to see more aggressive play. And that's exactly what the Americans are getting. We saw the impact of this type of pressure from the onset of this match. An own goal 8 minutes in, the quickest goal in U.S. World Cup history. The exciting style of play that we're talking about. It starkly contrasts what we've grown accustomed to seeing with American soccer for nearly three decades. In the past, we were always known for having a very strong net, from Casey Keller to Brad Friedel and Tim Howard, and being strong on the back end. When the United States scored, it often was counterpunching, and the reason why the United States played that way is it's an approach to mitigate a talent gap with the top soccer nations in the world. It's, in a way, an admission that they feel they're not close to even committing or competing with the Brazils and the Spains of the world. They don't have enough top players on the top clubs. Well, now they do. 18 players on this United States club play in Europe for European clubs. 14 of those 18 play on top European clubs, top European leagues. But let's add some important context to tonight. Final count, USA 4, Paraguay 1 in LA. Some important context. The United States was supposed to beat Paraguay. FIFA always tries to set up the host nation nicely, it seems, especially in their first match. It's kind of like their gif. Hey, there's some shady underbelly to FIFA that probably leads to certain nations hosting. We don't need to talk about Qatar or some of the other World Cups we've seen in the past, but hey, for whatever it took for you to earn the bid, here's a gimme right out of the gate. Don't even know if Paraguay is a top 40 ranked nation in the world. And looking at the other hosts in North America, Mexico teed off on South Africa right out of the gate. Canada earned a result against Bosnia earlier today. Give credit where it's due. The Americans were supposed to win this match handedly, and they did just that. They handled their business. But here's the thing. They should do that against Australia a week from tonight as well, in Seattle. And if the United States is able to win that match, it'll be the first time that the Americans have ever won two matches in the group stages of a World Cup. They've never done it before. Never won two matches out of the three that you get. And you should against Australia a week from tonight. We'll see if they do that. But tonight, offensive identity. The United States, we didn't know what the identity would be with a new manager parachuting in halfway between last year's knockout elimination and Berhalter being taken out 2 years ago, to Pochettino being inserted in and not seeing a lot of these guys play with the international club last summer, including Christian Pulisic taking the summer off and others. We didn't quite know what the identity would look like. What we saw tonight, an exciting brand of soccer that runs counter to what we've grown accustomed to seeing

0: from the Americans. So here's the question of the night. We've got Denton Day, who is the producer of this program, did an excellent job keeping this seat warm last night as I was at Game 5 of the Stanley Cup Finals. Shout out to the Carolina Hurricanes getting that win. We've got Oliver and Peyton that are taking your phone calls. 310-840-4910 if you want in. It is Free for All Friday, an hour from now for 1 hour a week. Your opportunity to steer the ship in whatever direction you please. But to get the ball rolling, let's try to imagine in the most optimistic terms possible. How far would you have to go without risking overstatements to describe the significance of a United States World Cup win this summer? If it were to happen, let's try to live in that space where that's possible. How significant would it be? Would it be the biggest American sports story ever? How far is too far before risking overstatement? 310-840-4910 if you want in. Speaking of the Stanley Cup Finals, where I was last night, loudest building personally I've ever stepped foot in, Lenovo Center. They call it the Lenny. It was rocking as Carolina won that game 4-2 to put the Vegas Golden Knights on the brink, pushed them to the brink, an opportunity to win the cup this weekend. And here's the thing. This isn't biased Josh speaking. We've got conspiracy Josh. He's somewhere roaming these parts. This is not biased Hurricane Josh talking. That almost sounds like a rapper, D-Day. There's Hurricane Chris, Hurricane Josh. That actually could be an alter ego. But how do we separate, D-Day, Hurricane Josh from regular Josh? Like, would that be an artist you'd be interested in listening to? I don't have bangers like Abe Bay. Or did he also do Cyclone?
1: No, that was Baby Bash.
0: Baby Bash. Now that's a pull. That's a pull. Probably a one-hit wonder, Baby Bash. Shout out to Baby Bash. But Abe Bay. So we can workshop this a little bit. Is Hurricane Josh the guy who wears the helmet when giving Hurricanes takes? I don't know. We can work through this a little bit. But this is not Hurricane Josh, though, making this take. This is what we're just getting you prepared for. This is objective, call it as you see it, Josh, telling you what's up. The clock has struck midnight on the Las Vegas Golden Knights. This Cinderella story has seen all the magic leave the building. This team, let's not forget, let's not get it twisted, was never supposed to be in the Stanley Cup Final. If you're one of these Johnny-come-latelys that don't watch in the regular season, but will watch in the playoffs and especially watch when it's in the Cup Final round, let's go down memory lane. Specifically about 2.5 months ago. 8 games remaining in the regular season. Vegas was just a few games over .500, riding third in the often overlooked Pacific Division. And it was at this point in the season, out of desperation, having lost 12 of the last 17 games, that the Knights fired their former champion coach, Bruce Cassidy. This is on March 29th. And they replace Bruce Cassidy with John Tortorella. It was an act of desperation, but it worked. Under Torts, they caught fire. They even swept that wagon from Colorado in the conference finals. Got help with some injuries, Cole Makar getting hurt, and McKinnon was a bit banged up, if memory serves. But on their way to the cup final, they caught fire. But that magic seems to have run out. Namely, in net, Vegas goalie Carter Hart's been fully exposed. For all the talk about Carolina's goalies, no goaltender has ever allowed 4 goals or more in 4 Stanley Cup final games. Carter Hart has allowed 4 or more in all 5 of the Stanley Cup final games. When Tortorella was asked about the goaltending situation last night by my buddy Johnny Lazarus, here he was giving Johnny the business.
2: John, did you consider at all going to Aiden Hill in the third period, or was there any conversation
3: you thought about Christ. That could be the stupidest question I've heard.
0: Note, he didn't answer the question. And to make matters worse, during his 2.5 minute, 3 minute post-game press conference, he kept it short, as you'd imagine. Torts announced last night that William Karlsson likely would be out for the rest of the series. And that's a top six forward that you just don't simply replace in game six of a cup final. So that's all Vegas' side of things. Them revealing themselves to be a pumpkin in the cup final eventually. Then you get to the opponent, and the Carolina Hurricanes simply have proven to be a better team. And unlike Vegas, nothing about what Carolina's done has been fluky. Best record in the East this season. Eighth straight postseason appearance, eight straight years they won at least one playoff series, something that hasn't been done in more than 30 years. The Carolina Hurricanes went 12-1 going into the cup final, something that has never happened in the history of the NHL since this format was introduced in the mid-1980s. They are 15-3 in the postseason altogether. If they win on Sunday, they will become just the second team to earn the 16 postseason wins required to win a Stanley Cup and do so in fewer than 20 games, joining the 1988 Edmonton Oilers, arguably the greatest hockey team ever assembled, with the great one in his prime, Wayne Gretzky. Vegas now knows it's been outmatched and that their season's going to come to an end on Sunday night. D-Day, would this segment have been a lot more fitting if hosted by Hurricane Josh with a helmet on?
1: I think regular Josh is always Hurricane Josh. It's in the blood.
0: It's in the blood. And that blood, Carolina Hurricanes red. Why does home court no longer seem to matter in these NBA playoffs? What are we going to see in tomorrow's Game 5 of the Finals? That and your U.S. soccer reaction, 4-1 winners against Paraguay, 310-840-4910, next on Westwood One Sports Tonight. International soccer is taking over the U.S., and only DraftKings has you fully covered. 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

the Spanish Telemundo call of the U.S. capper. 4-1 win against Paraguay. The game just went final in Los Angeles. Andres Cantor on the call as Gio Reyna found the far post.

0: which blends nicely into the question we're asking. The beauty of sports talk is that we get to dream, we get to imagine, we get to forecast. If the United States were to win the World Cup, let's go there. Let's take the Jim Valvano approach back when he was at NC State. D-Day, going back into the history books, once a year prior to the season starting, Jim Valvano would have a practice at NC State where they didn't have basketballs out, where they weren't running sprints or anything like that. The purpose of the practice was to practice cutting down the nets. They would bring the ladder out, and in Reynolds Coliseum, they would cut the nets down. And what it did, it mentally prepared those guys, hey, this is what we're planning to do. We're already practicing it. We're getting in the mental headspace. We're setting the vision. We're trying to manifest it. So the question is, how far would you have to go without risking overstatement to describe the significance of a U.S. World Cup win this summer? 310-840-4910 if you want in, or if you'd like to react to the United States 4 Paraguay 1 to open up the World Cup. 310-840-4910. Already said that the Stanley Cup Finals going to be a wrap in Game 6 Sunday night. How about the NBA Finals Game 6 Saturday night? Home court advantage, don't know if you've noticed, doesn't exist anymore in the NBA. And that's partly why the New York Knicks are going to close out the Spurs in 5. They're going to win Saturday night, ending the 53-year droughts. It's partly to do with home court advantage no longer existing in the NBA. But the question that a lot of people in basketball are asking, why? See, the first three games of the series went to the road team. The fourth game should have gone to the road team if not for the Spurs playing the dumbest basketball you could possibly play. So why are these road teams having so much success? The number one reason we're seeing road teams have all these wins and home court advantage being extinguished, essentially, the biggest advantage you get from being at home is officiating. Now, it's not for nefarious reasons. It's not the league doing something conspiratorial and whispering, hey, gotta make sure home team U gets the win here. When you hear coaches, whether you're talking about basketball or football, when they talk about the advantage they get from being at home, what they're referring to is the advantage they get from officials. It's the pressure that a loud partisan side places on the officials for close calls. Human nature tells us that officials are more likely to side with the call that gets them cheered, not the call that gets them fearful of walking to their car in the parking lot after the game, or at minimum getting booed. This is human nature, that the close calls generally go to the home team. Now, why might that be mitigated in the NBA today? Well, because of the wide variation of plays that the NBA allows to be reviewed, regardless of what time of the game it is, that edge is almost completely negated. Think about the start to the Spurs-Knicks game. A good example, the second foul on Cat, which was reviewed. We had a review a minute and change into game 4. You could challenge almost anything at any time during the basketball game, and coaches do. And when you go back and review it, and you give the referees more of an opportunity to correct mistakes rather than having them make a snap judgment call on something close and often side with the home team just because of the human nature element we outlined, well, that takes away some of the advantage. Travel has mitigated home court advantage as well. The NBA started its season sooner or earlier than usual in recent seasons as an effort to spread things out a little bit more, to have fewer back-to-backs. This was something that came out of the bubble season in 2020. We saw a higher quality of basketball. Any of the players and coaches would tell you that because, well, they didn't have to travel. It neutralized a lot of the variables that might give one side an advantage over the other. So coupling the smaller number of back-to-backs with the actual travel itself getting so good in recent decades, that's no longer a problem. Like it used to be in the past, goodness, traveling and dealing with that and the type of accommodations you have not being so great, while the other team's just sitting at home on rims that are so familiar, it's just almost impossible to imagine you're going to go into the Boston Garden and win a playoff game, or go into the LA Forum and win a playoff game. Just not going to happen. And then when you get into the playoffs, you get multiple games in a venue, so that way you get comfortable with the sight lines, get comfortable with the rims. Home court advantage is no longer a thing, especially in the NBA playoffs. And for these reasons and more, expect the Knicks to close out the Spurs in five. For one, you want to talk about teams of destiny. How can you argue against the Knicks being that? You avoid Boston in round two. That's the start of the stars aligning. You avoid the top seed Detroit Pistons getting home court in the Eastern Finals. You have the Cavaliers playing two best of seven series and completely out of gas by the time that they play you. You come back from a 22-point fourth quarter deficit in game one against Cleveland. You come back from a 29-point deficit in the finals. This is a team of destiny, and New York has been a fabulous road team in these playoffs. In 8-1 record away from MSG, including two wins in San Antonio in this series, plus the maturity of these Knicks going to be on display to close this out. While San Antonio's youth has been a problem, their immaturity in this series has been a storyline, and that probably doesn't fare well with the hangover effect coming from blowing that 29-point lead at Madison Square Garden. So, home court, that's why it doesn't exist in the NBA anymore. It's why the Knicks are going to close out the Spurs in Game 5 tomorrow night. 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Free for all Friday at the start of next hour. Let's try our best to update you on the latest on the craziest sports story happening this week. That is the Brendan Sorsby story at Texas Tech. D-Day, to quote Stefan from SNL last decade, this story's got everything. New York's hottest club's got everything. This story has got gambling, football, dueling attorney generals from different states threatening each other. What more could you want? Is Stefan your favorite Bill Hader character, or did you have another one as an SNL stamp?
1: Hold on, time out. Who is shy in this? Who is the urine artist in the story? Is that Cody Campbell?
0: It's a good question. My favorite, by the way, character that Bill Hader played, gosh, is it, who's the guy from Dateline? Keith Morrison. When Bill Hader's playing Keith Morrison, now, oh, what happened next? I don't know if you ever watched Dateline, but that was a great pull on Bill Hader's part. One of my favorite SNL cast members of all time. But getting to the latest on Brendan Sorsby, start of the week, he is granted the ability to play after a two-game suspension from a local Lubbock, Texas judge granting an injunction. And then everything is devolved in college sports throughout the week, as things do in that sport so often. But the latest We've got dueling state attorney generals that are sniping at each other. Yesterday, it was Texas AG Ken Paxton threatening the Big 12 to not punish Brendan Sorsby, or at least saying, if you decide to say he can't play, we're going to put the full letter of the law into effect from the state of Texas. We're going to throw the book at you. Don't know why I did a southern accent like that. I'm from North Carolina, and we've got people do southern accents with us, too, and then you actually talk to the AG in North Carolina. He was at the Carolina Hurricanes game last night, and they don't have thick southern accents like that. So apologies to Ken Paxton. I don't know how that man speaks. If he does speak with a southern accent and has a cowboy hat, that fits an image and a stereotype, but I don't know that. But anyway, that's Ken Paxton yesterday. Today, it was Oklahoma State AG Ginter Drummond calling for the conference to suspend Sorsby. Do we need every... This is just a practical question, D-Day. Do we now need the state attorney general from every state that has a Big 12 team to comment on this now? I would love to know what the state of Utah's AG thinks about this subject. I'd love to know what the state of Florida's AG has to say about it from UCF.
1: I'm about to say, who comments first? The Utah guy, the Florida guy, or the West Virginia
0: Florida
1: guy?
0: I think they prefer, I think they prefer Florida man or Florida lady.
1: It depends how they comment on this, whether they're a boy or man or guy. You know what I mean?
0: I went to a wedding last weekend where one of the features was you could pet a baby alligator. I told you about this wedding that they had a beer burrow. I was prepared for the donkey that had actual like Miller Lite and White Claw that you could, and the name of the donkey was Strings. Very nice boy, Strings. But then on the other side of the reception, which was on the beach in Florida, it was nice. You had a station where you could pet a baby alligator. I think there were two of them. And they also had one of those stations where you could have a caricature drawing done of you. So,
1: please tell me you did the caricature drawing.
0: I did not. If my wife was with me, I probably would have done it. But decisions had to be made. I think it was beer and wine at the wedding, and then you had all these options. So I don't know if it was an either-or situation where you go full bar but can't have the beer burrow, the caricatures, or the baby alligator station. Don't know if it was either or, but I kind
1: of
0: like the variety.
1: I'm
0: decisions had to be made.
1: Caricature drawings. They'd make my head look like a thumb, and I'm not secure enough for that.
0: Sir, you could keep this drawing you just did of me. You just look like you drew a... You look like... My face looks like someone just drew a face on a thumb. You can have that. It's yours. Keep it. It's been a week-long circus, this Texas Tech story. So, to close the week, it's only fitting we're joined by NBC Sports college football insider Nicole Auerbach, about as plugged in as anybody. She's going to be joining us at the conclusion of Free For All Friday at 1 a.m. Eastern, so make sure you catch us when Nicole is joining the program. How about we answer the question that we've been asking this hour prior to the start of Free For All Friday, 310-840-4910. How big would a U.S. World Cup crown be historically? How far would you have to go before risking overstatement on that particular story? That's next on Westwood One Sports Night.
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16: The preseason schedule for the Raiders is right around the corner as they'll open up their preseason on Thursday, August 13th as they host the Arizona Cardinals at Allegiant Stadium. 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

0: Free for All Friday. Your chance to steer the ship 20 minutes from now. Shame on yours truly for thinking deeply about a caller question in the first hour of the show. D-Day and Oliver, they try to tell me, Josh, the listeners know by now that they can choose whatever topic they want at the top of the hour. They're not going to call in and answer the question that you're asking when they can just ask, they can talk about their favorite topic in about 20 minutes. So shame on me. But the question we asked is the United States winning the World Cup, putting ourselves in that mental space, trying to manifest it, trying to imagine what that world would look like. I think Fox actually did the promo. Their big promo prior to the start of the World Cup was what the country would look like, how the country would react to the United States winning the Men's World Cup, a tournament they haven't finished better than third ever, and that time they finished third was way back in 1930. If the United States, obviously a big if the United States were to win the Men's World Cup, it would be the biggest sports event in America this century. Would anybody debate that point? Is that overstatement? Like putting aside stuff that happened 45, 50 years ago, would it be the biggest sport event to happen in America this century if it were to happen? Honestly, it would feel like the combination of two of the biggest sport happenings of the 20th century. It would be the modern day Miracle on Ice, the Miracle on Grass, if you will. And apparently, Mauricio Pochettino, he has used the Miracle on Ice story to inspire the 2026 U.S. soccer team that won 4-1 against Paraguay tonight to open up the World Cup. At least with Olympic hockey nearly a half century ago, the Americans were seen as one of the top three or four nations in hockey. Like, we talk about how big of an upset it was, and it is. You're talking about college kids going up against pros. We don't need to get into all the specific details. But the United States certainly was a top five hockey nation. They won silver and gold in the two decades preceding the upset against the Russians. If you juxtapose that with American soccer, nobody considers the U.S. a top five soccer nation. Very few would consider them a top 10 soccer nation. So maybe this is the best way to spin this. Their odds, D-Day, going into the tournament, courtesy of our friends at DraftKings, to win the World Cup, 60-1. Would you like to take a guess what two NFL teams, D-Day, have the same odds to win the Super Bowl that the Americans have to win the World Cup? There are two teams.
1: I would guess the Browns and the Jets.
0: No, those are longer odds. 60-1, your Washington Commanders and the Indianapolis Colts. So, D-Day, we'll put it to you. What would be crazier, the Americans winning the World Cup or the Washington Commanders winning the Super Bowl this year?
1: The Americans winning the World Cup, because you said they're not a top 10 soccer nation. They're not a soccer nation. You ain't judging them by their soccer.
0: No. See, so it would be Miracle on Ice worthy. In other ways, so it would be like the Miracle on Ice, but it would also be like the women's title in 1999 on steroids. What Mia Hamm, Michelle Akers, and Brandi Chastain, among others, Christine Lilly, what they did in the Rose Bowl in 1999, it validated United States soccer as a brand. Like you say the United States, it's not judged as a soccer nation. That's true, but at least what the women proved is that it can be. It's something to aspire to. Everybody knows we have world-class athletes, but before then, it would be unheard of to steer those world-class athletes we have to that sport. No. You play basketball. Oh, no. You're playing football. You're not playing soccer. What are we talking about? The fact that title in 1999 was won on U.S. soil is significant as well. As a matter of fact, the 1980 Olympic title was Lake Placid and on American soil, too. You have the Americans hosting the World Cup this year. And by the way, if the U.S. were to win the World Cup on the men's side D-Day, could any country in the world tell us anything when it comes to sports? Because we got baseball, we got basketball, but the MVPs, there isn't one single nation that could touch American basketball. Sorry. That's us. The Canadians haven't won. We just won in hockey. The U.S. Olympic gold medal is ours in hockey. Can any nation tell us, if we win in soccer, if we already aren't the most cocky sports nation in the world, we're gonna be. We're gonna remind everybody, you can't tell us bleep. Nothing. It's over if you let us win a World Cup in soccer. Now, before scared to even look at the chat, shout out Westwood One Sports Night. You can find us. Love the community that's been built there. Do see all you guys over there. If 2026, before I get called nuts from those crew, if 2026 has been any type of an indicator, D-Day, you can't rule it out completely, can you? Like, would it might be the biggest sports story to happen in America this century, but are we sure it's as crazy as the New York Knicks winning the finals? Are we sure it's as crazy as Indiana football winning a national championship? Are we sure it's as crazy as the Big Ten, which hasn't won a women's national championship since 1999, a men's championship since 2000, winning both titles in back-to-back days this year? Would it be as crazy as that? Is it as crazy as Sam Darnold following up a 14-3 season with another one and winning a Super Bowl in a blowout? 2026 has kind of been the year where the impossible stuff happens. So, you know, can't really rule it out. Can't, despite the odds not being in the U.S.'s favor. But if it were to happen, that's as far without risking overstatement you can go, at least as a baseline, that it would be the craziest, the biggest sports event in America that we've seen this century. Again, make sure you're subscribed on YouTube and at Westwood One Sports Night. Our podcast feed, Apple Podcasts and Spotify, you can find Westwood One Sports Night as well. However, and wherever you are listening or watching, appreciate that. You can watch the show in addition to listening, like Brick Ripsaw writing in, too many hand motions. D-Day, have you seen Talladega Nights? I'm always afraid when I go to you asking about movies.
1: That's a classic,
0: Ricky Bobby,
1: of course. Who hasn't seen Talladega Nights?
0: I don't really know what to do with my hands. Don't know what to do with my hands. So, have some issues with that from time to time. You did point out on the chat that I went to Whataburger, gave it another try. D-Day, can I tell you what I think distinguishes Whataburger from other burger chains that I give it a lot of props for? It's a very clean burger. And what I mean by that is, like, you can have a lot of toppings on the burger, but it's not messy. Like, it's not falling off the side, and it's because the patties are genuinely big. It's a huge patty. And I stand for that. I didn't get my wife's reaction. She had never had Whataburger until tonight. I brought it back to her after a pool day with baby Daniel, and she did not give me a review or an update. Do see the best morning producer out there in the game, Addie Bates, who's from Texas, saying that it is the best fast food burger. the fries, the Dr. Pepper, the chicken tenders with cream gravy. I did get a Dr. Pepper with it. Shout out, I think, to Stephenville, Texas. Been to the plant. I think it was Stephenville where Dr. Pepper's created. I'll be a Dr. Pepper stand there too. Okay, so there you go. Gave Whataburger another chance, and yeah, I'm on board. I don't discriminate with my burger chains. Shout out to BK, the BK Lounge. Shout out to In-N-Out. I got no issues here. Not complaining. Cookout, swear by that, being in the state of North Carolina. Don't want to hurt any feelings here. It has been a zany 24 hours for yours truly. Attended the Hurricanes win last night. Loudest building I've ever been in. The Hurricanes going up 3-2 in the Stanley Cup Final. My Canes. Hashtag My Canes. This morning, see, I live in Winston-Salem, North Carolina. My wife, Willow the dog, and I, we encountered D-Day, three members of the German national soccer team riding bikes this morning. Because this is something I had forgotten with everything going on. The German national team is practicing at Wake Forest University in Winston-Salem. They've called that home. So before they have their match in Houston in a few days, one of the favorites of the World Cup, just seeing guys riding bikes, rolling along. Last night, he was wearing a polo shirt, medium polo shirt. One of the best soccer players in the world, Erling Haaland, was at the Hurricanes game along with the Norwegian national team that's staying at a resort in Greensboro, North Carolina, the Grandover Resort, really nice, accompanying a PGA Tour golf course. The Wyndham Championship is held at Sedgefield Country Club. So they're having a great time in North Carolina, too. So encountering soccer stars, going to the Hurricanes game, getting a call from daycare that my son had been falling into and having to make a surprise ER trip to make sure he's all good. The little guy is good, by the way. That's mostly precautionary. Went to the pool today. All going well. It's been a crazy 24 hours. But D-Day, the crazy 24 hours has nothing on the zaniness that comes with Free For All Friday. Because it is your weekly one-hour ticket to steer the ship in whatever direction you please in the sports universe. The phone number is 310-840-4910. One time per week, 1 hour per week, Free For All Friday. Cue the Jimmy Buffett starts next on Westwood One Sports Night.
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0: want to give credit where it's due. They put together a fabulous presentation for this World Cup. See, this is one of the biggest gripes yours truly has. You might not know this, but the sport I played growing up was soccer. Played 4 years of varsity ball. Started a couple of years, decent high school soccer team in North Carolina. And I love the game. Always have loved the international game especially. And one of the biggest gripes somebody who works in the media space might have that nobody else has, American announcers calling American soccer matches. Like, this might seem to you as being a no-brainer, but it wasn't that way. For decades, again, Englishman Ian Dark is great. He is awesome when he's calling Brazil versus Spain. He is fabulous. But not American. Doesn't sound American at all. And ESPN would have him as the lead announcer. Ian Dark's part of the Fox team, but on the American soccer matches, they got John Strong and they got Stu Holden. Stu Holden, who played with the Americans. If you're trying to grow the sport, and this is something I'm sure the U.S. Soccer Federation should care a ton about, make it consumable to the casual American audience. The World Cup being something that you hope to turn casuals into diehard fans, it's just common sense to find somebody that sounds like the people that you're trying to reach. Like, you don't want the game to sound foreign. Honestly, it's the biggest critique, personally, I've had of MLS. Pandering to the British soccer bros. Like, what the hell is a Real Salt Lake? Honestly, I live in North Carolina. Got friends who work with Charlotte FC. The Charlotte Football Club. They play at Bank of America Stadium. No, Charlotte's already got a football club. They're called the freaking Carolina Panthers. What are you doing? Honestly, got so much respect for Nashville. Nashville calls themselves the Nashville Soccer Club. It's fine that we call it soccer. Other countries don't. Bleep them. We call it soccer here. Oh, we call it a field, not a pitch. We call it cleats, not a boot. It's fine that they refer to it that way. We have our own way that we talk about sports. And it's fine. But yet, you got the gatekeeping soccer bro that makes it hard for the casual fans to resonate with the game and be invested in the game because they say there's a specific way that the game should be broadcast and it needs to be broadcast the way that Ian Dark does it with the EPL. And it doesn't have to be that way. So, novel concept, and a shout out to Fox, having American soccer announcers calling American soccer matches. Thank you for that. And by the way, Alexi Lawless, Landon Donovan, perfect studio analyst. Landon, the most decorated American soccer player ever. D-Day, is this the part where we talk about Landon Donovan's hair? I just need to know your stance on this. Have you seen Landon Donovan lately?
1: Wait, you need to know my stance because I am bald and haven't gotten a hair transplant? Is that what you're saying?
0: Exactly, yeah. I needed you to be the guy to say that.
1: Is he single or not? You know, I feel like if you're single, you get the hair transplant. If you're married, what do you need the hair transplant for? His personality must not be great.
0: Is Landon Donovan married? He is, apparently. Second wife, I think, is what it says here on the internet.
1: Ah, you know what? That's time for the hair transplant then. That makes sense.
0: Lawless has become a polarizing figure. I was at a soccer pub in Orlando last weekend watching the German friendly. And, man, all the soccer fans, they hated Lawless. I'm like, this guy, he's an American hero. He's been broadcasting the games for decades here. I like the idea of a guy who's pointed, critical, bold. That's a good thing in terms of his soccer commentary. And don't sleep on Zlatan Ibrahimovic. He says a lot of interesting things, too. And Rebecca Lowe, she's the queen of soccer hosting.

0: No, I think it's a great presentation, and now the United States needs a good showing in this World Cup. Now, how we define that is an interesting question. Like, the baseline definition of success is getting out of the knockout stages. Anything short of that, it's a failure. So if they'd like for this tournament to be deemed as any type of a positive, can you win a knockout stage match? If they do, that'd be the first time since 2002 that happened, that they get to the quarterfinal round. If you get beyond that, wow, things get very interesting very quickly. 310-840-4910 if you want in. I made the mistake of bringing up that I went to Whataburger and spiking the, you know, burger wars that we're seeing. It's on the social media feed. It's all over the chat as well. I don't discriminate when it comes to the burger joints. I don't at all. Aaron in Tampa wants to use his free-for-all Friday call to address this subject. 310-840-4910. Aaron in Tampa, what do you have?
1: Yeah, so what's going on, man? First-time caller. I enjoy listening to you, man.
0: Thanks, man. Appreciate that. What's on your mind?
1: So I'm from Tampa, born and raised, and we got our first Whataburger probably about a month and a half ago. And you know Tampa, there was quite a bit of transplants. I've got some Texans or former Texans that live with me, and they talk about Whataburger like it's God's food. And so I go to Whataburger to try to see what all the hype is about, and it is the most bland, disappointing burger I've ever eaten in my life. The service was terrible. The fries were cold. It's not better than Wendy's. It's not better than McDonald's. It's not better than Burger King. I think Whataburger may have just been the worst fast food meal I have ever eaten in my life.
2: I love it. I love the takes. I don't know if I agree with it, but I love the hot fire, whether it's from Alexi Lawless or from you in Tampa. Thanks for the call from down that way. I wasn't too far down from you this past weekend. Eric in Georgia wants in on burgers, too. Fine, let's just do it. Free-for-all Friday. If not in free-for-all Friday, then win. Eric, go right ahead.
3: Hey, how's it going?
2: It's going good.
3: All right, so I'm a general manager at Culver's, all right? And you didn't even mention us.
2: See,
3: so come
2: we just
3: on,
2: got
3: man.
2: Culver's in North Carolina in the last couple decades. Again, I don't discriminate. I love the Butterburger. I love
3: well,
2: the cheese
3: curds. You really did not include us on that long list of burger joints.
2: I didn't give a
3: not
2: long
3: even,
2: list.
3: Not
2: I
3: even
2: said, all I said was Cookout, Burger King. I didn't even say
3: Yeah, you rated Cookout
2: said,
3: over
2: I
3: us.
2: A few. I mean, Cookout is
3: That's
2: is
3: crazy.
2: Personal.
3: Like, no.
2: It's personal for me. I'm
3: no, Culver's number one.
2: Okay, what am I getting? What should I get? I
3: a Butterburger Deluxe. Extra mayo. Cheddar cheese sub. Cheese curds.
2: Could somebody get this man a raise in Georgia? Eric.
3: I got all the raises I need, man.
2: There you go. There goes Eric in Georgia. Let's rage. There goes Eric in Georgia. That's excellent.
3: Have a good day.
2: Yeah, that's great. D-Day, you got to come correct when you're talking about burgers and also apparently when you're talking about Dr. Pepper, because I said that I went to Stephenville, Texas to have, I think, and I said that's where the Dr. Pepper plant was, to enjoy, you know, Whataburger. It seemed like the right thing to accompany Whataburger with is having a Dr. Pepper there being in Texas. Apparently we have a call from Stephenville, Texas from a guy named Steven. Steven in Stephenville, Texas. Steven, are you about to dunk on me? Do I have the wrong city where Dr. Pepper's based out of?
4: Yes, you do.
2: Am I getting it mixed up with? It's not Flower Mound. It's not Plano. Where is
4: it? No. Dr. Pepper was actually originated in Dublin, Texas, which is about 11 miles west-southwest of Stephenville.
2: You should know this, Stephen, in Stephenville.
4: I do.
2: What I'm saying is you should know this about me. This is what you should know about me. When I was 18 years old, in order to help pay for college, I sold books door-to-door in Texas, 80 hours a week, in Stephenville,
4: really?
2: Texas,
4: wow.
2: In Denton, Texas, and Burleson in Benbrook, Texas, spending some time there. So I am familiar with your part of the country. I am familiar with your game, but apparently not familiar with the town I was in, Dublin, when I visited the Dr. Pepper plant.
4: Well, here's the funny thing is, I was actually born here in Southport, North Carolina, but moved to Texas when I was like two. And like I said, spent most of my life there in Stephenville, but now I'm actually here in South Carolina working.
2: Can I ask you a trivia question? Oh, you're in South Carolina?
4: Yes, sir. Right now I'm working. Yep.
2: Can I ask you a trivia question on the way out? You ready?
4: Go ahead.
2: Where is Texas Pete based?
4: Where is Texas Pete? The hot sauce?
2: Correct.
4: Oh, my gosh. That is a good question. Is it San Antonio?
2: The answer is where I currently live in Winston-Salem, North Carolina. And
4: they got sued. That's right.
2: They got sued for false advertising because they weren't based in Texas. That lawsuit didn't stand.
4: I love Texas Pete.
2: You get yourself some Texas Pete and some cookout down there in South Carolina.
4: I go to a Waffle House and get...
2: I love a Waffle House order. Good to hear from Steven. Oh, we got to go to V. V's in Chicago. 310-840-4910. V is... Every week he calls us, dating back to the start of the show, to talk about the Carolina Hurricanes. But the last couple weeks, the Carolina Hurricanes have become super relevant because they're one win away from winning the Stanley Cup. But also in Chicago, people don't know this, the minor league team of the Hurricanes is the Chicago Wolves. They opened up Calder Cup play tonight. So V in Chicago, how are we doing tonight?
5: I mean, Wolves lost tonight. I'm not really that concerned, but Sunday might be the most stressful day of my life because we got the Canes game and Wolves game too. So, like, I will be a nervous wreck. But anyways, about last night. I mean, first period, they looked kind of sloppy when Vegas took that one early, but then they just kept cooking. I actually lost my phone while jumping up and down from that fishy goal since he hasn't scored in, like, forever. I lost it for 25 minutes. I could not find it. I had to have someone ping it. But yeah, dude. One went away. I can basically taste it. I'm so excited, man.
2: V, answer this question for me. I have a credential to go to Game 7. If there is a Game 7, should I be rooting for there to be a Game 7 or for the Canes just to wrap it up in 6?
5: Can't wrap it up in 6. It'll be less stressful, plus it'll get it done easier.
2: Easily. I'm right there with you. Thanks, V. Good luck to both of us. Outstanding. 310-840-4910. Coming up, more of your Free-for-All Friday phone calls, and the most noteworthy Spur and the most noteworthy Golden Knight made their cases for a series comeback. 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
1: It's Free for All Friday. 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
2: Denton Day, you're familiar with the rules of a lazy river, right? If you're in a lazy river.
3: Daddy loves chilling in a lazy river, son. Don't threaten
2: rule number one, though. But rule number one of the lazy river is you don't fight against the current of the lazy river. You just stay in the tube and you go where the lazy river takes you. That's a similar concept with the Jimmy Buffett playing Free for All Friday. Because you just kind of go with the current. It might be burgers. It might be Carolina Hurricanes hockey. It might be U.S. soccer winning 4-1 tonight. But for this hour and this hour only, you get to steer the ship. And we just go like the lazy river. We go with the current. 310-840-4910. Let's go to Tyler, who is in New York. Tyler, where are you steering the ship on this free?
4: You are on the money today with your opening with the soccer analyst and all that stuff. Because I got a couple questions at the end. It actually relates to V, too, because when I say New York, I'm from Buffalo. And I know the Hurricanes are in Raleigh, but a lot of transplants from Buffalo go to Charlotte as well as Tampa. It's like the places people move to. You're on the money because the analysts, when they have an American football game, the NFL, they go overseas, they always say American football. Who cares? They say it the rest of the world, football for soccer. It's okay if we say soccer. Question for V, I was very curious, and I've talked to about a lot of locals about it. And actually, I work at a bar. I'm a bartender. I'm on my way home. I had a guy in from Charlotte. He actually has seasons. He drives up to Raleigh. He's from Buffalo. And I'm like, how many people, if it ended up being Carolina and Buffalo in the Eastern, would have flipped their jerseys because there's a lot of people from Buffalo that moved down there. There's no hockey team. Buffalo's been rough the past 15 years. If they would have been like, we might be fans. And then, my other question was, it wasn't the Hurricanes. It wasn't the burger. Oh, this was. We should all agree on fast food's too expensive now. Regardless of what burger's the best, you never know what you're getting. And if I could pay $15 for a burger at a bar, why am I paying $15 for any meal or burger at any fast food? But I'm going to get off the line.
2: Yeah, you got so much. I think we all can agree with that.
4: Yeah, but you had some of the your line say even the Jimmy Buffett going with the flow. You put on the money today, and I think a lot of people are scared to say about. You have an English analyst coming over here. A lot of you are scared to say that type of stuff. When the NFL goes overseas, they'll say American football. Who cares if we say soccer? It's one.
2: Got it, man.
4: And we're, you know what I mean? But you've been on the money today.
2: Let's lie on that.
4: I just want to let you know that. I appreciate that.
2: And Tyler, thank you for the call. And here's how I'll answer the Buffalo question, where you have a lot of transplants in North Carolina. And in 2006... the Hurricanes did play the Buffalo Sabres in the Eastern Conference Finals. And here's the thing. There was a lot of Sabre fans in the building. I know, because I was there. A lot of Sabre fans. Haven't seen so much of that during the playoff runs this year, where you have great fan bases, the Philadelphia Flyers, Ottawa Senators, you have the Montreal Canadiens. It wasn't the same infiltration that we saw 20 years ago. And maybe a better metric of this, D-Day just saw this come across the wire in the last couple hours. The Carolina Hurricanes have sold out Game 6. But wait, isn't that game in Vegas? Yes, it is. They sold out $10 tickets to attend the watch party inside Lenovo Center. Free parking, $10 tickets to be in the building for a game that isn't there. In 2006, I watched a watch party from that same building, and they only filled up one sideline. They didn't even complete the lower bowl of people watching the Hurricanes play the Edmonton Oilers 20 years ago. Now they're selling out the full building. So I think this is 8 straight years of making the playoffs and being relevant. Why the Hurricanes can do that now, I don't think you'd see as much of the jersey flipping, even though there are a lot of transplants, and I think it's because of the growth that you've seen with a team that has won the cup and also now in the last 8 years been a mainstay in the sport. 310-840-4910. Before we get to sound, from Victor Wembanyama, and from John Tortorella in those Stanley Cup finals. Let's go to Benjamin, who's in San Diego, 310-840-4910. Where are you steering the ship, Benjamin?
0: A watch party from that same building.
5: Yeah, here. Right here in my Little League baseball field.
2: I got you. Do me a favor. Home attack. Let's turn down the radio real quick so we don't hear ourselves back.
5: I got you on the radio.
2: Okay. Appreciate that. Now, this is the beauty of live radio. What do you have for me now, Ben?
5: Oh, well, I was at a local pub here in my hometown, and we scored that first goal. And those people there thought I was too loud and asked me to leave.
2: Wow. How much have you had to drink prior to that, Ben?
5: One beer.
2: Just one beer?
5: Yeah.
2: Right. How many drinks have we had since then? Because the U.S. Scored three more goals after that.
5: Yeah, we did. Yeah, I smoked Bob Marley and had another beer.
2: All right. I think that's probably about right. Thank you, Ben. Appreciate the call. It's good to hear from you. I love the idea that...
3: I thought he was making an MF Doom reference. One beer? It's a great song. I would have loved if he started spitting. Probably wouldn't have went well, but I would have loved it anyway.
2: One battle after another was the big winner at the Oscars, and my favorite line of that movie is Benicio del Toro getting pulled over, has his hands over his head, the sobriety test. Have you had any beers? A few small beers. Become a meme on the internet now. A few small beers. Shouldn't have thrown our guy out for all of that. Okay, Spurs and Golden Knights, they both face elimination. And the leaders of both those teams exuding confidence despite the fact they're on the brink. Here was Victor Wembanyama ahead of Game 5 in San Antonio talking about the chances of the Spurs.
6: Yeah, everybody knows we're going to do it. But, I don't know if I agree with you. I feel like we need to isolate that one game and take it one game at a time. I think it'd be a mistake to waste our energy on different, on multiple games. It's one game at a time.
2: D-Day, does everybody know they're going to do it? I think most people don't think they're going to do it.
3: So there's a little bit of context missing here. He's talking about everyone in the locker room. Everyone in the locker room thinks they're coming back. He's not saying, like, you and I think that, because I don't think that. I'm not going to put words in your mouth. You don't think that.
2: I do
3: But
2: not.
3: Everyone in the locker room thinks that.
2: Take a guess, because I know you love guessing the odds of such things, courtesy of our friends at DraftKings. If you wanted to bet the Spurs right now to win the NBA Finals, what odds do you think you get?
3: I got to be at least 11-1.
2: Let me see. Actually, it's only 4-1.
3: Spurs.
2: So maybe more people. Here was Vegas coach John Tortorella. He had his own way to express confidence after last night's Stanley Cup loss. And by the way, this is just a pro tip to the bartender. And this is also something I told Kenny Albert to his face, and he still didn't take the advice. It's not Rally, it's Raleigh. Raleigh is the proper pronunciation. I grew up 30 minutes north of Raleigh, North Carolina. Anyway, here was John Tortorella in Raleigh after last night's Stanley Cup loss.
7: We got to find a way. I'm going to leave my clothes here, that's for sure. They'll be in the hotel.
2: Now, how exactly does that work? You're going to leave some... I get the sentiment, but you're just going to leave a suit in Raleigh? I get that traveling with suits isn't a lot of fun, so maybe it's like, all right, just from a matter of convenience, we're going to be back here, so just leave a suit here, leave a change of clothes, can figure that out. But that's John Tortorella's way of exuding confidence. Getting to both teams' chances of completing a comeback, it's more likely that the Knights come back because they only have to win two games rather than three. Also, they have a coach and several players who have won a cup before. San Antonio, odds stacked against them. They're trying to recover from a 29-point collapse earlier this week. If it gets to 7, maybe advantage Spurs, but that would also require you to win at MSG in Game 6, too. Neither team's coming back. The Hurricanes, they haven't lost consecutive games in 5 months. Think about how crazy that is. The Hurricanes haven't lost back-to-back games since January 12th, 13th. They also have the best home record in the league, where Game 7 would be if Vegas survives Sunday night. Only one team in NBA history has rallied from the 3-1 deficit to win the finals. That was LeBron and coming back against the 73-win Warriors. A team as young as San Antonio is, it's not going to be second to do that. 310-840-4910. We're halfway through Free For All Friday. This is your 1 hour a week where you get to steer the ship in whatever direction you please. Chance is in Alabama. Chance, where are you steering the ship?
8: Yes, sir. I'm going to go with the Buffalo Bills. But first, one thing, man, I could not agree with you more on your soccer take. Dude, we're in America. Use American words. Like, we don't call fries chips. You know what I'm saying? We don't call apartments flats. We don't call
2: flats. Do you know what my theory on it is, though? Do you know what my theory on that is? I think they believed that their core audience was going to be the same people that wake up early on Saturday morning watching English Premier League, and that those people wouldn't watch MLS unless it sounded like British soccer, which I don't agree with, but I think that's the reason why you have a club called Real Salt Lake. That's why I believe you have, you know, New York FC. They're the freaking Giants. That's the New York Football Club, not, with respect, New York FC. I'm sorry. It's just the biggest issue I've had. We live in America. We have ways we talk about sports. Embrace it. Don't be embarrassed by it.
8: I couldn't agree with you more. That may be one of my favorite takes you've ever had. I mean, we don't call our captains skippers. I mean, it's just, you were right on the money with that.
2: Well, anyway, we do in baseball, unless you count. I guess that's managers of a team. But still, you're right. Thank you. Thank you. We call it cleats, not boots. I can go on for days.
8: Yeah, me too. Okay, so going into next year, I get, you know, everything the Rams have done this offseason. They are definitely the favorite to win the Super Bowl. If the Stafford's back holds up, there's no doubt, you know. But that'd be my only worry if I was them. But in the AFC, with Mahomes' injury, they have been the Bills' kryptonite the past few years. The past two playoff games that Buffalo has been eliminated, I'll go 2 years back first. We were playing the Chiefs. There's a drop. Spags called a blitz. Great play call. It looked like Allen's throwing up a prayer. Our first round, Dalton Kincaid, he dropped the damn ball. It would have been a first down in field goal range. We would have been in great shape. Last year, a dime by Josh Allen. People want to bring up that fumble. Drives me insane. Yes, he fumbled the ball, but he still put them in position to have a chip shot field goal and OT to win. But an old receiver couldn't hold on to the ball because he's an old man, and Brandon Bean does not do a good job getting talent.
2: I agree
8: wide
2: with
8: receivers.
2: You, by the way. I agree with you, but here's my issue. I feel that the owner panicked and out of emotion fired Sean McDermott. And I think the team was so close. I think if they didn't fire a coach and then promote from within, they'd be head over shoulders the favorite to win the AFC. But I, again, in covering Joe Brady's time in Charlotte, I have doubts with Joe Brady. And again, I covered Sean McDermott when he was the DC for a team that went 15-1 and nearly won the Super Bowl in Charlotte. I think they fired a really, really, really good coach, and it's hard for me to think you got better by doing so. That's my only hang-up with them.
8: They fired a really, really, really good coach in the regular season. His defenses are, he's a defensive coach. Great defenses in the regular season. You pull up his playoff defenses, they're averaging 30 points in the playoffs, giving up 30
2: points. That's
8: fine.
2: What I'm saying is, who did you replace him with? You're promoting from within. Like, if you replaced him with John Harbaugh, then I say, okay, you got better. That guy won a Super Bowl, and that guy's averaged 10, 11 wins a year. Like, I just don't see the argument for how you got better at a very important role on the team. That's my issue.
8: Well, I'm hoping Joe Brady will, you know, make our offense a little bit better that he's now the head coach. Let's say defense is par for the course. We're giving up 30. Hey, Joe Brady, he sucks with bad quarterbacks, but he's pretty good with good ones, right? He's pretty good with good ones. So let's say we average two extra points in the playoffs. Maybe that gets us over the hump. I mean, that's my hope. But, you know, I just, with, like I said, with everything that's going on, Lamar's a choke artist in the playoffs. Burrow can't stay healthy. And Casey's just a big question mark for me. I mean, we have to be the favorites. I mean, we're right there, man. So close. I mean, who would you have ahead of us in the AFC? I get NFC, but who would you have ahead of us this year?
2: I like the Chargers.
8: Oh, man.
2: See, and I appreciate the call because we're up against it. It's good to hear from you, though, Chance. I'll make the case for the Chargers right here. I love their coach. I love Jim Harbaugh. In terms of the coaches I trust the most, it's right after Andy Reid. It's Jim Harbaugh in the AFC. And I think Justin Herbert is a quarterback that, like the other guys, they've been to the playoffs the last couple years, obviously hasn't broken through, but neither has Josh Allen, neither has Lamar Jackson. Somebody's got to break through. I think he has all that talent. I love their running backs. Three deep. Marion Hampton, a first-round pick. Keaton Mitchell, they acquired behind him. They got the kid from Troy, Vidal, who's really good. Like their receivers. The only thing I don't love is their D-line, Khalil Mack's getting old. But their secondary, really good. Their linebacker. I love the addition of Mike McDaniel as your offensive coordinator. I think the Chargers are really, really good, and that's the team I will point to as of right now. I know it's probably against the beaten path or against the most traveled path to say so, but that's my favorite. Last call for free-for-all Friday phone calls, 310-840-4910 if you want in. In addition to getting to those last calls, we have a new partner on Westwood One Sports Night prior to getting to Nicole Auerbach, who's going to join us at the top of the next hour, getting into the Brendan Sorsby stuff. Surprisingly, we need to say something nice about this new partner, or at least the city it's based in. And I'm challenged to do so right now. I'm challenged. And we'll tell you why next on Westwood One Sports Night.
1: There's no tomorrow. The College World Series, where dreams are realized and seasons come to an end. 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
9: 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It appears by its own numbers, the U.S. government seems insolvent. 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
1: Last call or phone calls. Free for all Friday. With the Jimmy Buffett going and the drinks flowing. Specifically, if you're watching on YouTube or on X, Gatorade Zero. Got the orange Gatorade because the Orioles handled their business. My American Baltimore Orioles hat felt that that was fitting tonight. Last call for phone calls. Let's go to Zach, who's in Knoxville. Zach, are we singing Rocky Top with the time allotted, or do you want to steer the ship in another direction?
2: Rocky Top! No. Hey, born and raised here, but, I can't remember the guy's name. Pat McAfee. Yeah, I know him. But I am one of about, I'm going to guess, 13 Minnesota Vikings fans in Knoxville, Tennessee. And so you said steered anywhere, and I want to know what you think about the quarterback battle up there in Minnesota between Kyler Murray and J.J. McCarthy.
1: I'll tell you exactly what I think. Appreciate the call. I think they should have given J.J. McCarthy more time. I think the lesson that they should have taken from the Sam Darnold story is don't bail on people too soon. Everybody bailing on Sam Darnold when he's 24 years old, and now that he's 28, you can win 14 games in consecutive years with different teams with Sam Darnold. It proved to be good enough. J.J. McCarthy is 23 years old. J.J. McCarthy had a really good month of December. The Vikings won 9 games this past year in a really difficult division. Bringing in Kyler Murray now is insecurity coming out. It's desperation coming out from a not-so-well-run organization evidenced by firing your GM in January, Kwesi Adofo-Mensah, and then not replacing that GM after the draft. Have they still not replaced that GM yet, D-Day? Or did I miss that headline while I was out on vacation?
3: They did replace him, so they have a general manager now. They took someone from Seattle.
1: That must have happened in the past week. But still, that's not generally how healthy organizations are run. And I thought bringing in Kyler Murray is a mistake. I think J.J. McCarthy deserved more time. Still do. Because I like J.J. McCarthy. Think that there's a lot there. Let's go to Stan in North Carolina. Hold a minute. Is this one of my... I know a few Stans in North Carolina. I know the voice of the Demon Deacons, Stan Cotton, not too far from where I'm at, in Winston-Salem. And I also know Stan Luter is out that way, too, calling games. Is this one of those Stans that is on the line right now?
4: You got the second one right.
1: Lutes! What's happening?
4: What's up, man?
1: One of the best basketball analysts in all the land. What's happening?
4: You're too kind. No, man, I'm driving down your favorite route, I-85, coming from Maryland. I went to Charlie Neal, the broadcaster Charlie Neal. Memorial service was today in Upper Marlboro, Maryland. So I'm driving back home, and I'm tuning the radio. And guess what I pick up?
1: I love that. Yeah. Lutes, tell me what's going to happen in Game 5 tomorrow night. Spurs, Knicks. What's going to happen?
4: Oh, Spurs. Spurs, baby. Spurs.
1: They going to come back? Or is it just going to be Game 5?
4: Spurs final. No, just one game at a time. You know how it is. They win tomorrow. Find a way to win. And then we'll worry about New York again on, what is it, Wednesday? Tuesday? My day's running again. Yeah. But you got to find a way to win this game. You know, you learn from it. And did you know, have you mentioned in your trivia that Stephon Castle's dad used to go to Wake?
1: Stephon Castle, the UConn Husky, San Antonio Spurs dad, went to Wake Forest.
4: Stacy Castle, didn't he play? He played at Wake with Tim.
1: That's crazy. See, that's nuts. And I even have a crazier story than that.
4: Check it out. Lutes. Make sure I'm not hallucinating as I'm driving down 85.
1: We've got production to help figure that out. D-Day, you see if Stephon Castle went to Wake.
3: He did. He played with Tim Duncan.
1: There you go. He was on the Tim Duncan teams. Look at you, Lutes. You're all over it.
4: Hey, what do you think I do? I mean, you know, don't you do my games? Don't you, you know?
1: That's it. You're pretty darn good at what you do, Lutes. Hey,
4: driving down Lutes. 85, enjoying life. Hey, listen, I heard you say something I got to talk to you about, though. Yes.
1: Please.
4: Whataburger is good. Whataburger is great, and, you know, McDonald's will work every now and then. I don't know if it's sponsored or not.
1: It's true. Whataburger, they all can. They all can.
4: Culver's is good.
1: Lutz, I don't want to forget my story. I want to tell you exactly what I got. Thank you for the call. It's good to hear from you.
4: Tell me a story.
1: Here's the story. So here's the story, and I appreciate the call, Lutz. The Stephon Castle was on a championship team with Tristan Newton. I don't know if Tristan Newton is in the NBA anywhere, if he made a team, but Tristan Newton transferred from my alma mater, East Carolina, to UConn, where he was a teammate with Steph Castle, and you establish where his dad is from, Wake Forest. Now, I went to go watch East Carolina play a few years ago, and I go to the College Bar Sup Dogs in Greenville, America. One, I think, Barstool's best bar 2 or 3 straight years in a row. Great college bar. And I'm sitting there in D-Day. Across the bar, I see somebody that I think I recognize who now plays, oddly enough, we just took a Vikings call from Knoxville, for the Minnesota Vikings. I'm like, I think that's Aaron Jones. And we're in Greenville, North Carolina. And I'm Googling it. I'm like, he wouldn't be here. He's from El Paso, Texas. Why is Aaron Jones here? But he had a big-ass chain, like a Fat Joe-like chain around his neck that said 33 on it. I'm pretty sure that's him. So I walk over. I'm like, are you Aaron Jones? He's like, yeah, man, what's happening? What are you doing here? My cousin plays for ECU, Tristan Newton. So it's a small world in more ways than one. Got a few more that we're going to motor through, free-for-all Friday calls, before we get to Nicole Auerbach, going to join us from NBC Sports. Let's go to Barry in Portland. Barry, free-for-all Friday, got about a minute and change. What do you have for me?
0: Okay, I know Jimmy Buffett's side chick. She was a friend of mine. Now, give me my ship. Ranking the top 4 championships, NBA first, NHL second, Major League Baseball third, and the Super Bowl took last this year.
1: What's the ranking based off of?
0: Just what I like, what I feel the country's on.
1: Oh, what you're most interested in. Okay.
0: Yeah.
1: Well, I'll base it off of, because I love all the sports. Appreciate the call.
0: Okay.
1: Top championships. Stanley Cup final first, because my team's in it and about to win the Stanley Cup. Shout out to the Carolina Hurricanes. I love the Final Four. I was there in courtside watching Michigan make history. The Big Ten haven't won in a long time. Michigan hasn't won in a long time. I'll say the college football playoff championship because of the history with Indiana as well associated with it. And if the Knicks win, are you kidding? That would be historic as well. So I'll say that's the top 4. Let's go to James, who's in Gainesville. James, 310-840-4910. Trying to get as many as I can get to at once. What's your question real quickly, James?
5: Hi, Josh. What I wanted to ask you real quick was, what are your thoughts on the White Sox? Do you think we're one of the better or most improved teams from last year to this year? And what do you think they've done right to get to where we're at? Because they've come a long ways from being where they are last year to now. You know?
1: I'll tell you what it isn't. Appreciate the call. It's those alternate Chicago Bulls uniforms that they wore tonight. Those are terrible. But I'll tell you who's one of the most exciting players in baseball so far is the rookie Japanese player, Oliver, is he healthy right now or is he banged up?
6: He's hurt right now. He's rehabbing, getting back, but they have a bunch of young guys.
1: Yeah, I'm thinking of Murakami. So Murakami has been a great story, probably the front runner to win AL Rookie of the Year. That's probably the primary thing that you point to in terms of a turnaround, but really do like the team. And that is a cap on Free for All Friday. I did say that I wanted to mention one of our new friends and partners. Shout out, we're on in Las Vegas now. So that means that I have to say nice things about the Vegas Golden Knights? Is that how that works? As a diehard, lifelong Carolina Hurricanes fan? Don't know if I'll be able to do that. They're apparently the home of the Raiders, so we have that. Go Fernando Mendoza. Nicole Auerbach talks Brendan Sorsby with us next.
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10: 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He needed 6 minutes and 10 seconds to score 3 times and give Vegas a 4-0 lead. The previous record was 3 goals and 6:21 in Game 1 of the 1957 Cup Finals. Marner also assisted on Tomas Hertl's power play goal that got Vegas on the board after 2 disallowed goals early in the period. Marner leads the playoffs with 28 points in 19 games, 8 points clear of second leading scorer Jackson Blake of Carolina. And multiple betting outlets have him as the betting favorite to win the Conn Smythe Trophy as the playoff MVP. Of course, one game does not determine a series, but that was a hell of a performance by Mitch Marner of the Vegas Golden Knights.
9: That was the Findlay Cadillac Player Performance of the Week, brought to you by Findlay Cadillac Henderson.
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1: Fresh off Free For All Friday, Team USA World Cup opener. We transition to the week-long odyssey between college brokers, college sports brokers, and Texas Tech regarding Brendan Sorsby and the injunction he received at the start of the week from a local Texas judge allowing him to play after a two-game suspension in the 2026 college football season. Nicole Auerbach is the lead college football insider for NBC Sports. He's kind enough to join us on Westwood One Sports Night. Nicole, since sports betting is right at the heart of this story, Brendan Sorsby here, let's start our conversation this way. Over under one pass for Sorsby in 2026.
2: Oh, it's a good question. I don't know what Brendan Sorsby would take. Right now, that it would be over, right? That the judge is saying that he can play. The judge accepted the idea of a penalty that was proposed by Brendan Sorsby and his lawyers. They proposed a two-game suspension to the NCAA. And the judge, without giving us much of reasoning behind this ruling in general, this temporary injunction, said, okay, well, I accept the two-game suspension, and then he's eligible. So week three, Houston, one of the biggest games of the schedule, he is eligible to play. We have heard from Kirby Hokut, the athletic director, and the head coach, Joey McGuire, say, like, that's very much up in the air. It has to see how his recovery is going. Like, there's a lot of contingencies tied to him playing. But I just don't think you go through all of this if you're not doing it to make him eligible to actually play and then play him. You spent a lot of money to go get him out of the transfer portal. He's obviously you're fighting a

0: football world is threatened by the Red Raiders. If Texas Tech PR approached the Cole Auerbach and asked her opinion, the best way to handle the messaging of this injunction, what advice might she give?
1: I would not do the what about this, what about that, what about Penn State, what about other scandals. I think there has been, part of this narrative has been, you know, college sports looks the other way when someone's accused of violence against women, or again, Penn State, like what was happening with the Jerry Sandusky scandal. The issue with those scenarios, which first of all, I have always spoken against those, and, you know, obviously believe in consequences for actions, is that there were, I mean, everyone involved in it at Penn State lost their jobs. You know, everyone who has been involved in different circumstances at different schools has dealt with consequences of some sort. People have kicked guys off their team or suspended them or whatever it might look like. You might not agree with the penalty, but there were penalties. In this situation, there isn't, right? This is supposed to be permanent ineligibility in college sports. And, you know, a 2-game suspension against the 2 weakest teams on your schedule, I don't even consider that a slap on the wrist. So it's a frustrating situation from that standpoint. So I would avoid all of those. Like, don't compare it to any of those things. Sports gambling is a serious addiction, and gambling has ruined a lot of people's lives. It's not something to, you know, speak about in tongue in cheek and say that it's so much better as a vice than others. I also think, you know, I think what they're saying about structure and keeping him in situations where he has support, I think is valid. I mean, what I would be doing is not trying to play him. I would be trying to give him resources around him. And I would come out flat out and say, like, you know, he's not going to play for us this fall because, you know, this is a bright red line and it always has been. It affects the integrity of the competition and the way that people would view it. So we're not going to play him, but we're going to support him as a person, because that's been their messaging, support him as a person. But then the assumption has been that he would then play. Now, maybe there, you know, the outcome then, if you say that, is that he goes to the NFL supplemental draft and he doesn't stay in Lubbock. Again, I think these are reasonable outcomes for what happened here. And you can say that you did everything, you know, that you could once you found out about the situation, and you were helping him and you believe in him as a person, and you're going to play Will Hammond as your quarterback this year. That's probably what I would do. I don't think that this is a winning battle. I think that, you know, especially with the way that the talking points have been seen, a 22-minute video from Texas Tech brass, an argument from Texas Tech's president that, you know, these rules are from a different world where athletes didn't have the ability to gamble, or everyone has the ability to gamble on sports in their pockets. To me, that's a, more of a reason to make a statement here and to support punishment for breaking that. And he's arguing, I guess, that you should loosen the penalties, which is a little bit weird because he was involved in the backlash a year ago when the NCAA tried to loosen its rules around gambling on pro sports. And everyone was like, no, no, no, we need to overturn this. We don't want to send a message that that is okay. And it's just a lot of mixed messaging, or I care about this issue except when it affects my star quarterback. It's just a lot of eggs in basket, in one basket for one season, and not thinking about the greater good in college sports. So, so I think I would say that I'm doing the right thing for college sports. Be a hero. Don't be the villain. And I would make it clear that he's not going to play for me, but we're going to continue to support him. You can do what you want legally in terms of, you know, the deal that he signed to come play for you. That can be a separate path. But, you know, it's very hollow to say that you're trying to, you know, you care so much about your athlete as a person, while then also, you know, fighting tooth and nail to get them to play football, which obviously is not part of anyone's addiction recovery process.
0: It's Nicole Auerbach, college football insider, NBC Sports. When you are an insider, there are things you get told on the record. There are things that are told to you off the record. Just flatly, what's the most interesting thing Nicole Auerbach has been told this week?
1: Well, everyone's very angry. Everyone's extremely angry, you know, Monday, Tuesday, right after the ruling came down. You know, we were hearing from a lot of people on the record, actually, that don't typically have strong takes on situations. But yeah, I mean, there's just a lot of disappointment at this point as we sit here at the end of the week. And there's a couple different things. You know, I think there were a number of administrators who expressed to me.

0: like their hope that this is like as low as it goes for college sports, that like you really need to bottom out to get help and to, you know, maybe this ignites something in the congressional bill that's, you know, the Senate bill that's being, you know, marked up next week and kind of in the process, a sense of urgency around, you know, just the need to not have local judges making these like gigantic decisions in your sport. So I think that's something. And then, you know, I do think that one of the main takeaways, and I've heard this from a lot of different people, is about Cody Campbell's role in all of this, the Texas Tech billionaire booster, whose fingerprints are all over the legislation that we talk about in the Senate, the Protect College Sports Act. And, you know, there's a couple parts that are like trademark Cody Campbell issues. One is pooling media rights, thinking that there's more money to be had out there. And then the other one is like to avoid super leagues, avoid the Big Ten and the SEC breaking away and creating a super league. And really so much of Cody Campbell's efforts here in terms of just the spending for college, for all of the different teams, not just college football at Texas Tech, is to be super competitive, to be nationally competitive in all these different sports. We've seen it with softball. We've seen it in other places, basketball. But also not to be left behind, to be part of whatever the next iteration of like major college football looks like. I think that the way that he has handled all this has been pretty off-putting to a lot of people in a lot of different parts of the country. To be saying, you know, here's what we need to do to protect, to protect college sports and women's sports and Olympic sports. And these things are, you know, for the greater good, you know, one transfer, all these different pieces of legislation. And then to be, you know, throwing out all of these, you know, kind of these false equivalencies and whataboutism, after he supports a player trying to play after he bet on his own team and should be ineligible, and just saying like, well, if this was LSU, everyone would roll their eyes. They'd just be like, this is LSU. Everyone's jealous of us. And, you know, you shouldn't be saying that stuff in general. I think it's just a really bad look, but also to be fighting to play a player that should be ineligible when you're supposedly fighting for the greater good of college sports, just also not a good look.
1: It's also just a bad argument because
0: it
1: Charles,
0: is a bad argument.
1: I mean, are we going to forget about Charles Bediako earlier this year?
0: Right.
1: Pretty sure everybody was up in arms about that as well in Alabama.
0: Yes, it's clearly not just about Texas Tech. And that's the part, you know, I think outside of Lubbock, outside of Texas Tech alums, everyone is pretty united on this. It's actually, it's pretty shocking. Like, I have never seen this much anger, like, coalesce, like, where everyone agrees. Because, you know, if something happened, like, Michigan scandal or Bediako, right? Like, then you have people in other parts of the country that are like, ha, punish them or, you know, do this. And then you have other people being like, well, we might, you know, maybe we want to go down that avenue, or we don't believe that this is as serious, whatever. You're going to have all these different factions. In this, it's literally everybody. And then it's just Texas Tech people trying to justify it. And I think that that's wild. I've never seen something with this type of outrage that's like so almost unanimous, everywhere in the country except for one place. And it is because it's not because it's Texas Tech. It's not because people are jealous that, you know, it seems like they have an unlimited NIL money. It's not that. This would have happened anywhere, someone, especially obviously it's a high profile player, high profile team that was in the college football playoff, believed that like the quarterback position was the one thing that needed to get upgraded, and then they can be a title contender. That's why we're paying so much close attention to it. It was never going to fly under the radar. If this had happened at Alabama, if it had happened at Michigan, Ohio State, people would be having the exact same reactions. Those fan bases might be the ones now trying to justify it, but it has nothing to do with it being Texas Tech, except right. for the fact that, again, the Cody Campbell element, you have this backdrop, this added layer of someone who has been really involved in legislation and really outspoken on other college sports issues.
1: It's Nicole Auerbach, NBC Sports. Perhaps it's this host just eternally being a glass half full guy. Maybe it's just being in a good mood because the Carolina Hurricanes are one win away from a Stanley Cup win. That's something that makes me very happy. But there is a case for this being the best thing to happen in college football for a long time. If what you're citing, everybody being aligned on something, actually leads to something getting done. So to close, perhaps on a positive note, Nicole, what is the best case scenario for what that might look like between now and the start of the season?
0: So there's a couple different paths here, right? Of making sure that Brandon Sorensen does not play college football again. And to be clear, I'm not saying he should never play football again. There are paths forward, right? The supplemental draft, there's different ways to go do this at a professional level. But everyone knows you don't bet on your own team. Everyone knows you go through like countless educational seminars and things about this in college. And certainly as it's become, sports gambling has become more legalized, you know not to do this. He was doing it repeatedly, repeatedly, multiple stops. He was sending money out of the state of Texas to have someone to bet for him because it's illegal in the state of Texas this year. So, you know, it's not one time mistake. This is twice he bet against Indiana when he was on the team. Two unders on the quarterback passing yardage and on an under on points. So you can't have him play college football again. I know, you know, some people think that, you know, when the NCAA says like the sky is falling all the time, you know, you're crying wolf. Yeah. This one is different because you're asking us to question whether or not what we're watching is a fair competition. And, you know, not believing that people have money, people directly involved in the game's outcomes have money directly connected to certain things happening. You know, if he throws two interceptions in the first half, people are going to wonder, hey, did he have money on the under? Or did he, maybe it was a player prop, right, on interceptions for himself. Like, there's certain things that people are just always going to wonder, and that's the consequence for doing it, is that people are always going to wonder, and you don't get to do it again. So, you know, the Big 12 can intervene here. We know that their, you know, athletic directors and the presidents have met. They've been talking about it. There are options here from a conference standpoint. You know, again, I think you could say that if he plays, you know, those games are forfeited. You could make them ineligible for the Big 12 championship. Like, there are league options here. I've heard some people speculate that the college football playoff could get together their presidents, their commissioners, and decide that those games would not be viewed for a college football playoff resume if he plays. And then, you know, at the end of the year, when everyone's looking at the resumes, they would just have those first two games. It would be 2-0, you know, 2-0, and that's the resume. So, you know, there are things that can happen. Obviously, there's also the hope that, you know, with the glass half full, this idea that something good could come out of this is for those who believe there's good in this Senate bill that's been proposed, that there's more of a sense of urgency to allow the NCAA to create and enforce rules around certain things. I don't know that necessarily would have stopped this situation. You could add to the draft to prevent something like this. But just the ability to actually enforce rules and have consequences. I think, you know, for example, one piece of the bill transfer one time, then you have to sit after that. That probably changes the way that the free agency works in college football right now. And the movement of a player like Brennan Sorsby, who did transfer multiple times. So there's a few different ways that things can happen here. There is a lot of time before week one or week three, whatever we want to use as kind of the drop dead. And I do think there is, a lot of people, there are a lot of people who really want to make it so that Brennan Sorsby does not play college football again. And we'll see if that ends up happening. Again, there's avenues to do it. We'll see what the appetite is. And I also think there's the idea that maybe Texas Tech brass will come around and be like, this is the right thing to do is not to play him. They're pretty dug in. So I don't know if that's going to be the outcome here. But I do think peer pressure is another avenue to keep an eye on.
1: It never stops. Nicole Auerbach, enjoy the rest of your summer. Thanks for staying up late with us. Really do appreciate it.
0: Absolutely. Anytime.
1: There goes Nicole Auerbach. She's the best at what she does, NBC Sports. Got a couple things on the way. Number one, in mere moments, the best timed live read you're ever going to hear. Plus, our question of the night is this. If the U.S. won the World Cup this month, where would that story rank among all-time American sports stories? That's next on Westwood One Sports Night. 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

0: Paraguay won. It is the greatest start the United States has gotten off to in a World Cup ever. So let's just overreact, why don't we? Let's get crazy. How far would you have to go without risking overstatement to describe the significance of a U.S. World Cup win this summer? In other words, how big of a story would it be? Where would it rank? Would it be the greatest story in the history of America, sports-wise? 310-840-4910, if you want in. How far would you have to go if it were to happen? Fox has that promo describing what it would look like where there's just chaos in the streets and cars driving the wrong way. What would it look like? 310-840-4910. Here's how we'd answer. The United States winning the Men's World Cup would be the biggest sports event in America this century. This century, it'd be the biggest event. It would be the modern-day miracle on ice. The miracle on grass, if you will. At least with Olympic hockey, nearly a half century ago, the Americans, as we saw earlier this year, they were at least respected as a hockey country. They were seen as one of the top three, top four countries at hockey, certainly top five. They won a silver medal less than a decade before the 1980 win. They won gold the previous decade. Obviously, a lot of factors here. The Russians had professionals. The Americans were largely college kids. But right now, nobody really considers the U.S. a top five soccer nation. Very few would consider the Americans a top 10 soccer nation. So, in a way, it would be more surprising if the U.S. in 2026 won a soccer World Cup on the men's side than even the U.S. beating the Russians in 1980. To spin it differently, if you want to know, for perspective's sake, what the U.S.'s odds entering this tournament are similar to, it is 60-1, courtesy of our friends at DraftKings, for the United States to win the World Cup. Those are the same odds as Denton Day's Washington Commanders. Those are the same odds as the Indianapolis Colts have to win the Super Bowl. Those two teams, winning the Super Bowl. Those are the odds the Americans have right now. So, it could be like the modern day, this century's miracle on ice. Another comp from last century, it would be like the women's title in 1999 on steroids. See, what Mia Hamm, Michelle Akers, and Brandi Chastain, Christine Lilly, and others, what they did in 99 in the Rose Bowl was validate the United States as a soccer brand. Everybody knows that America has world-class athletes, but before then, it would be unheard of to steer them towards the sport of soccer. Yeah, you got to be playing basketball. What are you talking about? Soccer? Really? That title in 1999 on U.S. soil, it magnified the impact. The fact that it happened in the States, it introduced so many new people to the sport. And the same thing would happen if the U.S. found a way to do the impossible in 2026, given where this World Cup is at. It also would end any conversation about who is the best at sports across the world. We've got the gold medal in hockey. Sorry, Canada. We've got the gold. We would have won the World Cup in soccer. We're the kings in basketball and in baseball, too. Nobody would be able to tell us nothing. It would be over. And here's the thing. You might think we're living in fantasy land, crazy land, even welcoming the idea for the United States to win the Men's World Cup. But in a way, you could kind of make an argument. This is the year for it to happen based on what we've already seen. You can make that case. In fact, D-Day, would the U.S. winning the World Cup be the craziest thing we've even seen this year in terms of unlikelihood? Or would you say Indiana winning a football title is crazier?
1: No, I'd still say it's Team USA winning the World Cup because they're at such a massive disadvantage.
0: The Knicks winning the finals, if they were to pull it off?
1: There's only 30 NBA teams, and the Eastern Conference is pretty lousy.
0: Yeah, but beating the Spurs, I think you're right. For the record, I'm in agreement with you, D-Day. Thank you for bringing us back down to earth. Some would say killing the vibe. I don't know if I'd say that. But
1: buzz killing to
0: how
1: over
0: far
1: here.
0: Would you go then? How far would you go? I say it's the most significant sporting happening in America this century if the U.S. wins the Men's World Cup. How far would you go without fear of overstatement?
1: I don't think that's it. I don't think that's overstating it. I mean, what would be bigger? If you're looking at it from a national stage, what would be bigger?
0: Red Sox in 04.
1: No.
0: Ending the 86-year drought, beating the Yankees, coming back 3-0 down.
1: That didn't solidify a country, though. Yeah, like we are pretending to care about soccer on this program because of Team USA.
0: I care about soccer. I grew up watching.
1: We do not. We do not. Don't lie. We do not care about soccer like that. We only talk about it because it's the World Cup. We are pretending that we know any of these dudes. I don't know any of these dudes. I know Pulisic. That's it. There was one dude that made the team that I went to high school with, but he didn't make the team. That's all we know about these teams.
0: See, here's the thing. It's a misnomer with sports talk. I know you know this, but maybe the audience doesn't. We try to select topics based on what we think you want to listen to. See, I talk about the Carolina Hurricanes a ton, but I wasn't talking a lot about the Carolina Hurricanes in January and February and in March because I don't think that was the time for that type of commentary. So I think I like soccer. I do. I don't follow European club soccer. I don't. But when you get to the Euros, international play, Euros, when you get to the World Cup, I follow the MLS. I do. But do we follow it the same way we followed the other sports? We do not. But the larger point is, if the Big Ten can win championships in basketball, both in men's and women's basketball, something that had not happened in either sport since 2000, if both those things can happen, and Indiana can win a title in football, and Sam Darnold can win a Super Bowl and a route, and the New York Knicks can win their first title in 53 years, one win away from making that happen, then why not the United States winning the World Cup? But you tell us just how crazy that would be, how far you would have to go without fear of overstatement. 310-840-4910 if you want in. Shout out to our friends in Vegas. This show is now on in Las Vegas on the home of the Las Vegas Raiders. So shout out that way. I'm struggling, D-Day, to try to say something nice about Vegas right now. This is me doing the WWE heel move because I'm a lifelong diehard Carolina Hurricanes fan. And we're at battle with the Vegas Golden Knights. So if I'm trying to say something nice, it's not going to be talking about, you know, that muted crowd at T-Mobile Arena with the crazy bass on the music and the styrofoam fortress and the Timu siren they have. It's not going to be that. Maybe it's the Raiders. Yeah, that division's brutal. I'm a believer in Fernando Mendoza. That might be a nice thing to say about Vegas. Are Vegas fans excited about the A's yet? Are they excited at all? Or are they following the team in Sacramento? Are they going to wait till they're there? Because my neighbor, Nick Kurtz, Winston-Salem, North Carolina, might be the AL MVP. Guy hit one 471 feet in a win against the Rockies tonight. So maybe we're aligned on that front. You know, here's the common ground, D-Day. Discovered it. Found the common ground. UNLV basketball. See, Vegas, the people that live there, not the tourists. UNLV basketball's first. Because that's a team before all the professional teams started coming in. That was Vegas's team. With LJ and Greg Anthony and Tarkanian. But right now, I'm quite fond of Josh Pazner. Friend of the program. Friend of the show. We need to get Josh Pazner on the show. won an ACC title during the COVID season when he had the, you remember? He had the full face shield on his face, winning an ACC championship in Greensboro. So we can find alignment on the UNLV front.
1: It's great food.
0: Find alignment. It is a great food town. It is great.
1: They got the Taco Bell Cantina. You ever been to one of them's?
0: I have. A friend of mine got married at the Taco Bell Cantina. Had their wedding there with like sequins, like suits and dress to have it. Like had a wedding at the Taco Bell Cantina.
1: That I now have about that. Mm.
0: So, those are fair questions. 310-840-4910. Let's go to Bert. He's in Baltimore. Bert, how big of a deal would it be if the United States won the World Cup?
2: It would be the biggest upset in the country's entire history. And I say that, I thought no miracle on
0: topping,
2: ice.
0: Like, are we just talking sports, or are we saying like toppling the English in 1776? It's like bigger than that.
2: That's out of my wheelhouse. I'm a meathead, man. I got to stick to sports. With the miracle on ice, right, like, when you look at it, they were ranked like fifth or sixth in the country, in the world. So it doesn't seem like that big of an upset, but it was all college kids playing against world class hockey players. So a one off, like just game for game championship against, I know that wasn't the gold medal game, but I don't think beating France or Spain, they'd have to beat Brazil, Spain, and France three in a row or something crazy like that. It's impossible.
0: No, it's a great call. It's an awesome call.
2: Thanks, brother.
0: And you know your history.
2: I'll keep listening.
0: Yes, everybody remembers. Everybody remembers that they beat the Russians, but people forget not the gold medal game. That was the semifinal. Beat Finland a few days after that. Let's go to AK. He's in D.C. 310-840-4910. AK, how big of a deal would it be? We're talking about biggest upset in maybe the history of American sports. Would you go that far?
3: Without a doubt, absolutely. Because, brother, you brought up the Cubs and the Red Sox when they won.
0: Yeah.
3: At the end of the day, there was an opportunity for them to win. There was a chance that they could win, and they might have blown it a few times here and there. The difference here is, mathematically, statistically, and logically, we don't stand a chance against the French, against the Spanish, against the Brazils, against the Argentinas, the Portugals. We don't stand a chance because we don't have the depth. We're building up to it, sure.
0: We have top-level talent now, though. I mean, we have 18
3: we do.
0: Players that they play have, in European clubs, 14 on top five leagues.
3: We do, but here's the difference. If you look at France's squad, their D squad, their fourth best squad, can still compete with our squad. Whereas our second squad, we would get out toward 10-0 against their fourth squad.
0: But here's the part you got to consider, though. Here's the part you got to consider, though. Once you get to the knockout stages, it's not like European, like the Euro Championships, where you're playing best two, best three with aggregate scoring. It's single elimination.
3: I agree, brother.
0: Like you get to kicks. Anybody can win.
3: I agree, and I thought about this, but the way you get to that, right? Like in any country has to win a World Cup, you have to win seven straight games, basically, or like seven games in total, right? To do that, you've already had a long season of your regular European League seasons, which most of our players have played at. Putting all aside the injuries and everything, you have to have complete confidence that you will be healthy and everyone in every system will be healthy to get to that stage. Whereas France, they don't have to worry about that. Spain, they don't have to worry about that. If we, God forbid, and I pray that we do, I'm the biggest USMNT fan. If we somehow stay healthy from top to bottom, every single game that we're playing in, then yes, of course, we can compete. Can we win? Anything can happen. I can't say. We can compete.
0: That's what I'm saying. Let's just live on the planet where we imagine these things. I appreciate the call, AK. Up against it. There you go from D.C. 310-840-4910 if you want in. More on talking about the significance if it were to happen. Yes, it's fun. It's late. Let's, you know, going into the weekend, let's try to dream. Let's try to imagine. Also, today was a big day for yours truly, and it's not just because of the U.S. soccer win. We'll fill you in on the details of that next on Westwood One Sports Night.
4: The Knicks are one win away from their first NBA title in over 50 years. New York can taste it. Up 3-1 in the series. Can they finish the job? Game 5 is in San Antonio. Tomorrow night, Westwood One Sports.
5: The U.S. Treasury quietly released its official financial report for 2025. It appears by its own numbers, the U.S. government seems insolvent. It's reported that the Treasury shows about $6 trillion in assets and over $47 trillion in liabilities. Add it all up, and it looks like the U.S. owes more than $130 trillion it doesn't have. 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

0: on Sports Night. Here's Josh Graham.
1: Let's jump into a and imagine how significant it would be if the United States won the World Cup. We just crushed Paraguay tonight. So how about we just get crazy with it? Without fear of risking overstatement, how far would you have to go to describe how significant that would be? 310-840-4910 if you want in. I say it's the greatest American sport event this century. Don't know if I go as far to say the greatest ever, but you tell me. Jim in New Hampshire. Jim, you're on Westwood One Sports Night.
2: Josh, how are you doing, my friend?
1: I'm well. It's good to hear from you. How would you answer this question?
2: I think it would be incredible if they pulled this out. And like my former Celtic buddy, Kevin Gerdt, would say anything's possible. You know? That would be fantastic.
1: You can't say it like that, though. You can't say
2: anything is possible.
1: No! Right. You're getting closer. You got to say anything is possible.
2: Yeah, all right. You know what? If we can win this, you know, I'm going to go out on a limb and say maybe my Cleveland Browns could win a Super Bowl before I die. I'm 56 years old, man. I don't know.
1: Jim, you're the best.
2: Hey,
1: thanks
2: for
1: the call.
2: I love your show. I love your knowledge of sports. I love listening to you.
1: Appreciate
2: it. Every time I have a chance, I listen to you. Thank you so much for taking my call.
1: Of course. It's good to hear from you. I do like Denton. What would be the funniest yelled expression in sports to say, like, in a normal sentence, like in a normal speaking voice? Like, Cleveland, this is for you, as LeBron once said a decade ago. I don't know. Anything is possible said in the normal speaking voice is great. It's outstanding. Let's see if Sal in Boston can top that. 310-840-4910. Just because we just heard from a C's fan in New Hampshire. Sal, you want to hit us with the Garnett, or you want to jump right into U.S. soccer?
3: Let me just go with the U.S. soccer. I think it would be bigger than you could imagine. I also think like it would be the biggest upset in soccer war, like a place where England, Brazil, France, all these good teams are playing right now, and the U.S. wins. I think it will be once for the history books, and people will be talking about that like forever. Let's not just think and believe like we can go ahead and win the group. Let's just believe we can go all the way to the finals. Why not? Why not us? Like, why
1: not? That's what I'm saying. Why not us? That's what I'm saying.
3: Why not? Like, literally, everybody's here to play and win. Nobody's here for vacation.
1: We're here. We signed up for 90.
3: Here, like the way they're having fun in Boston, they took over the whole city.
1: I love it. I love it, man. Sal, and I love the call. That's great too. Appreciate that. Yeah, why not us? Boom. Now, some people will say that the Leicester City story might be bigger if you go international soccer and you're not it's not just American stories, but still, we're not going to ruin the vibe there. I did have Pitt earmarked in this segment to tickle Oliver over there, talking about baseball just a little bit, because the College World Series began in Omaha. Shout out to the folks in West Virginia, the folks in Morgantown. Do we have an active count on how many Jell-O shots that they have purchased from Rocco's across the street in Omaha? When the show started, it was at 13,000. And they do the count by school. West Virginia is coming for all of LSU's stuff. And maybe on the baseball diamond, too. Because that was a great game. Troy and West Virginia. I mean, the dude stole home plate in their first ever College World Series appearance yesterday.
4: So we have the official count. This was 2 hours ago. So this is the most up-to-date version. Ole Miss has 5,294. West Virginia has 14,646.
1: And you need to find what the record is, because
4: I think is 73,000.
1: Wow, this is day one for West Virginia, and they won. If they get into the winner's bracket, good lord, let's Go Mountaineers.
4: Oh, no, it's 52,000. Sorry. No, 68,000. 68,000.
1: They're coming for it. North Carolina handled Ole Miss. Living in the Tar Heel State, I've never gotten too excited about Tar Heel baseball because every time they go to Omaha, they lose. But Oliver Popular over there says that this is the year for Scott Forbes' group. We'll see. Orioles have quietly won three straight games. Jacob Mizorowski's nuts. Nick Kurtz, great night. I think we covered just about everything there. 310-840-4910. Let's go to Vancouver. Eddie's in Vancouver. Eddie, are you Canadian or are you American? What, how significant would it be for you if the Americans are able to win the Men's World Cup?
5: Well, you know what, Josh? It's just bizarre that I'm driving home tonight and I caught your show on the radio here in Vancouver, but I think two things. First of all, the fact that you are a Carolina Hurricanes fan is amazing because I'm dying pulling for them as well. Rod Brindamore is from
1: I was there last night. I was there last
5: province
1: night.
5: Of British. Oh, man, that must have been crazy.
1: Loudest building I've ever been in, and I was there for 09 playoff run, some of 06, and a diehard Carolina Hurricanes fan. Like, if you want to talk about old school
5: here in
1: Canes,
5: Vancouver.
1: I'm there.
5: Buddy, that's Rod Brindamore is from BC, like just over on Vancouver Island, like where I'm from. So, anyways, to the question of the night about the Americans winning the World Cup, buddy, I think that if they won the World Cup, which is I don't know, probably it's a long shot, but if they did, I think it would be the greatest thing in all of sports, never mind American sports. It's a World Cup. And they play that sport all over the world. Baseball, hockey, you know, basketball are kind of North American. They spread out over the rest of the world in some capacities, but soccer is everywhere. Look at some of the, like, you played Paraguay today. I mean, my goodness, like little countries that you just got a ball and a, you don't even have to have your bare foot. You go out there and play, you know. Like, if the Americans won the World Cup on home soil, dude, that's where the finals are. That would be astronomical, in my opinion. Anyways,
1: we'll go,
5: I'm a big sports fan.
1: I
5: listen
1: think I'm
5: to
1: with
5: sports
1: you.
5: Talk radio. I think that would be the biggest thing of all time in all of sports, really, to be honest with
1: Eddie,
5: you.
1: Eddie, go Canes, go. It's good to hear from you from Vancouver. And here's what's beautiful about doing national sports talk. We can go from Vancouver, way out in the Pacific Northwest, to Benjamin in Jacksonville, Florida, within a moment of seconds. I wanted to get you in before the end of the hour. I have about a minute here, Ben. Ben, how big would it be if the United States were to win the World Cup?
6: Well, let's just say this. Soccer is like the fourth sport in the United States because our best athletes play football, basketball, and baseball. If we had, you know, LeBron James or Tim Duncan playing goal, nobody would score. We would dominate other countries, but our best athletes
1: Duncan's from the Cayman Islands, but sure.
6: Don't play. Oh, my bad. Well, but still, you get what I mean. Like, to have an American, a big, tall guy playing in goal, that nobody would ever score. If we had 6'9" guys running down the field, we would dominate other countries. But our best athletes don't play soccer. So it would be bigger than LeBron's 3-1. It would be bigger than the Cubs. And it would change people's minds, I think, about soccer. They show up for the World Cup, but I would think they would show up for any other soccer in America, like the MLS.
1: And that's why, and I appreciate the call, Ben, I'm up against it. I think that, yes, the upset would be 1980 Miracle on Ice worthy, but it would be like 99 on steroids what the Women's World Cup meant in terms of validation and validation for the brand of U.S. soccer. We've been on the air for hours and hours and hours here. All the segments but one are for you. The next one's for me, and I'll tell you why next.
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1: When you do hours upon hours of sports talk, let's say if you have 10 segments in a show, 20 segments in a show, I'd venture to say 18 or 19, they're for you. But kind of like an actor might have the paydays, might do, all right, this blockbuster that their heart isn't in it, gonna do this sequel or whatever. Every now and then they get their passion project. All right, four for you, here's the one for me. That's what you should consider this segment here. Because today isn't just a significant day because the World Cup began for the United States. They beat Paraguay 4-1. It also is a holiday in the movie world because Steven Spielberg just put out a new movie. And it's a new alien movie. And it stars Emily Blunt. It's Disclosure Day. I'm not saying it's aliens, but it's aliens. I need to go see it. Don't know when I'm going to get out to it. I'm going to, because Steven Spielberg is the greatest living director that we have. He is he essentially created the blockbuster. So, in honor of Disclosure Day, and you can react to this list if you like, 310-840-4910. Here is my definitive list of the top five Steven Spielberg directed movies ever. Top five. Number five. Catch Me If You Can, 2002. Tom Hanks and Leonardo DiCaprio. Across from each other. This is not one of those blockbuster films. This is one of those just tremendous stories, tremendously acted, and all across that movie. At the time, the actors and actresses in it aren't huge stars, but they later became to be. Like, when you go back and look at the cast now, it looks like an Avengers movie. Christopher Walken, Martin Sheen, well, those people were stars, sure, but Amy Adams wasn't, and Amy Adams had a really important role in it. James Brolin's in this movie. He wasn't a huge deal at that time. Jennifer Garner had a memorable

0: made because of the significance of this movie for Steven Spielberg's career and what happened after it. It's got to be on the list. This is the funniest part, D-Day, and it tells you how much different the 70s is versus today. Jaws is rated G, or PG. It is a PG movie, despite the fact the first scene of the movie is a naked woman getting eaten by a freaking shark in bloody fashion. And Robert Shaw, PG Jaws. Number three, top five Steven Spielberg movies of all time. Jurassic Park. This is Spielberg at the top of his game. Because I might be giving away what number two is. Number three and number two both came out in the same year. Steven Spielberg's amazing. But Jurassic Park, it revolutionized what was coming in the future, talking about the use of CGI and creating the dinosaurs, but still having the practical effects that make it so when you watch it today, you're not saying, oh, that's bad CGI and all that. No, it still looks great. And that is an achievement, and obviously it's a fabulous story too. Jurassic Park 1993, number three on the list. Number two came out the same year, Schindler's List. You want to talk about variation? Jurassic Park, Schindler's List, being able to put out both those movies. There is only one director who ever lived that could have done Schindler's List and shoot it where it was shot and capture that story. Obviously, the Holocaust, a very important subject matter, and to have it as impactful as that movie was, Schindler's List, it just has to be on the list, the historical epics that he's done. Number one Steven Spielberg movie, E.T., the Extraterrestrial. This movie here might be the number one movie I am most excited to show my 19-month-old son one day. Like, to see him watch E.T., see it through his eyes, that might be the movie I'm most excited to show him one day. And when you're a parent, you'll understand, if you're not a parent yet, like, the excitement that you get to experience things vicariously through them. I'm a huge movie guy, and that movie is probably the top of the list that I can't wait. I can't wait to see his face when he sees E.T., and the bike, and oh, it's just movie magic. I'm getting goosebumps just thinking about E.T. There are some honorable mentions that get left out. I mean, Saving Private Ryan. Hey, D-Day, you remember the first year of the college football playoff when the Big 12 didn't have a conference championship game and Baylor and TCU were both there, and essentially the committee said, well, since you don't have a championship game, bleep both of you. None of you are getting in. Neither of you. You remember that?
1: Of course. It's very polarizing.
0: That's how I feel about the Indiana Jones movies. It's like, you know what? There are three of you in the 80s, and don't make me pick between having, you know, the Raiders of the Lost Ark or The Last Crusade. Don't make me pick between those two or The Temple of Doom. Don't make me pick between Sean Connery and, why is her name slipping me? Karen, what was Karen's first name? Legendary actress, Karen Allen. Don't make me pick between the two. So, they both get left out. Sorry. Top five, you gotta cut some really good movies out. So there you go. Catch Me If You Can 5, Jaws 4, Jurassic Park 3, Schindler's List 2, E.T. the Extraterrestrial. That is number one. Your reaction to my list, 310-840-4910. D-Day, please tell me you've seen one of these movies. Just one.
1: I've seen E.T. It's classic. Who hasn't seen E.T.? You know what I mean? I've seen some of the Indiana Jones movies.
0: See, that's what I'm saying. Like, yeah, haven't seen Steven Spielberg movies.
1: Which one was he in? The Fridge? Saw that one.
0: The Fridge?
1: Yeah, the freezer to avoid the bomb.
0: Oh, yeah. Okay.
1: See? Look at me. I know scenes.
0: You're pretty good.
1: Yeah. See? That's about all I got.
0: So which of those hadn't you seen? So you've seen E.T., saw Indiana Jones.

0: Jurassic Park, Schindler's List, Jaws, Catch Me If You Can. You've seen none of those.
1: I do not do dinosaurs, so I've not seen Jurassic Park.
0: Do you do sharks?
1: Nope, because I like going to the beach.
0: Yeah. 310-840-4910 if you want in. Let's go to Kyler, who's in Baltimore. Kyler, what do you make of my list? Is it a good list, bad list?
2: You have a great list. I love everything you say, whether it's sports or movies. I'll say this. I mean, I'm young Indiana Jones. Sorry.
0: There you go. I can't be cursing on the air, sadly. But I do love Sean Connery. There goes Kyler in Baltimore. He loves some old school bleep. You know. Sean Connery, what's your level of familiarity? You've seen Last Crusade with him, right? If you've seen the Indiana Jones movies, you've seen that one.
1: Yes, I have seen that one.
0: So that's your level of familiarity with Connery. You hadn't seen the James Bond movies?
1: No.
0: Okay. One more attempt. Welcome to The Rock?
1: I know, like The Rock, Jay-Z. You know, throw the diamonds in the air. I know that Rock. Does that one count or no?
0: It does not, sadly. Oh, has Jay-Z been in any movies?
1: His life is a movie, Josh. Sorry, that was a layup. I mean, you threw that one off the backboard and I caught it like LeBron in Miami.
0: That's right. I'm not a businessman. I'm a businessman. 310-840-4910. Not going to finish that lyric because can't curse on the air. Kyler would have finished the lyric, probably. All right, let's shift things. U.S. soccer. And by the way, if you have a reaction to the list, 310-840-4910. Here's the big takeaway from USA 4, Paraguay 1 tonight. The identity of American soccer is now offensive pressure. And that was on full display during the Americans' win to open things up in emphatic fashion. One of the best starts to the World Cup, if not the best start that the Americans have ever had. The United States tonight attacked the ball and lived in Paraguay's end. And the Americans finally have the talent to play this type of style, to implement this type of strategy. For example, Christian Pulisic plays for AC Milan. Elsewhere in Italy, Weston McKennie he plays for Juventus. The back line's even encouraged to be aggressive. And they have international pedigree to do so. Anthony Robinson, who hit that missile against Germany in the friendly last Saturday in Chicago, he plays for Fulham. He was pinch again. Chris Richards, who, by the way, completed every single one of his passes tonight, 83 for 83. Chris Richards had the header off a corner that nearly found the back of the net. He plays for Crystal Palace. We saw the impact of this pressure early and often, where the United States scores in the first 8 minutes of this match. They score in the final 8 minutes of the match. And this exciting style of play starkly contrasts what we were accustomed to seeing for the last three decades. In the past, the Americans were known for being strong in net with the likes of Brad Friedel, Casey Keller, Tim Howard, and they were strong on the back end. And when they scored, it was often in a counter-attacking style. It was a conservative style of play. The primary reason for that approach was, well, you had to mitigate a talent gap with the top soccer nations in the country. You weren't going to try to be that aggressive against Brazil or against Spain because they're going to whip you with their talent if you try to do so. The Americans didn't have talent as much on the top clubs of the world. Now they do. 18 players that play in clubs in Europe, 14 of the 18 are in top five series. Let's add a little context, though. Let's not get crazy in talking about this. The U.S. was supposed to handle Paraguay, not even a top 40 nation in the country. FIFA, one of the ways they reward you when you do whatever it takes in order to be a host, as shady as that might be, they try to set up the host nation nicely, at least in the first match. Mexico teed off against South Africa. Canada earned a result against Bosnia. But give credit where it's due. The Americans, they handled their business. They did it in the fashion they were supposed to. Now, do exactly what you're supposed to do against Australia a week from tonight in Seattle. They should do the same there. And if they are able to beat Australia, not tie, beat them. If they win the match, it'll be the first time ever the Americans have won two matches in group stages of a World Cup. It's never happened before. And that's crazy. Like, the bar, it's low. The Americans haven't won a knockout stage match since 2002. So, the bar, it's low. You're at home. You got a lot of talent. We'll see if this identity the Americans play with is something they're comfortable doing when they play better clubs, such as a Turkey. Which, by the way, I've been told that there's a new pronunciation for Turkey, that they actually prefer to go by Turkey-ay now. Yeah. Their mama calls him Turkey, I'm going to call him Turkey. I don't know if I'm going to call him Turkey-ay. But we'll see. Got a couple of weeks before we get to that match. Coming up, Graham's grades, which might include predictions for elimination games that we see in San Antonio and in Las Vegas this weekend. This is Westwood One Sports Night.
3: In Omaha, there's no tomorrow. The College World Series, where dreams are realized and seasons come to an end. 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
4: 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It appears by its own numbers, the U.S. government seems insolvent. 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Add it all up, and it looks like the U.S. owes more than $130 trillion it doesn't have. 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

0: I'm ready to fire off some bets. I'm ready to make some picks. So let's get to it. You're going to hate one of the NBA bets, but I'll tell you what. You'll hate it. I'll love it. Happy with that. We're having a great postseason, except for the fact that I have a Spurs 14-1 ticket from January that doesn't look so great in the moment, obviously. So how about we find out what we're betting on for this weekend right now in Graham's Gambling.
1: It's time for Graham's Gambling. Let's make some money.
0: Have you noticed, D-Day, that the San Antonio Spurs have led by double digits in the first quarter in every single game of these finals so far? Have you noticed that? I say nay to that on Saturday night. I say the New York Knicks finally get off to a good start, and there's a chance that the Spurs are the team that, after blowing a 29-point lead, looks dead right out of the gate. I'm going to take Knicks plus 140 first quarter money line. First quarter money line, New York Knicks. Think that this is the time that they're going to open up the game well, and they're going to be leading at the end of the first quarter. So we're taking that. The NHL, Game 6, Hurricanes, Golden Knights. How is it minus 115 to get the Carolina Hurricanes? How is it just that? How do you expect to not bet on that? Are you going to give me plus money at Carolina's goals again over 3.5? If they're going to do that at DraftKings, actually, it's minus 170. That's too much juice for 2.5. Denton Day, it is plus 145 to get the Carolina Hurricanes team total over 3.5 goals. Which, by the way, I've bet every single game of this series and has cashed every single game of this series. Plus 145.
2: I have a question, but you need to be nice.
0: Please.
2: Who's in goal for Vegas?
0: It's going to be Carter Hart. I mean, do we have John Tortorella? Do we have John Tortorella dunking on my friend Johnny Lazarus when he asked him about, tried to ask him about Aiden Hill backing up Carter Hart? Here's how that sounded last night.
3: John, did you consider at all going to Aiden Hill in the third period, or was there any conversation or thought about it?
4: Christ, that could be the stupidest question I've heard.
0: You know what would be great, D-Day? If he does start Aiden Hill in Game 6, and then it gets brought back up, he's like, it was the stupidest question, because of course I thought about it. Ho, ho, ho. Didn't answer it. Didn't answer the question.
2: So I have a hypothetical for you.
0: Love it.
2: Well, you're not going to love it, because it does involve your Carolina Hurricanes not being successful in Game number 6. But if there is a reality where he does go away from Carter Hart and put Hill in goal, and then they win, do you think he apologizes to the reporter?
0: No.
2: Like, you, Johnny, know, you actually
0: Johnny,
2: knew.
0: Johnny's been dunked on a number of times in this series. In Game 1, was sitting next to my guy, and he John Shire appeared on the Jumbotron, and he was booed, and he tweeted out that, oh man, a lot of Tar Heel fans are in the building, which is an understandable thing to say. Duke-Carolina rivalry, right? He didn't realize where he was sitting, which was the home of NC State basketball, and most of the people that were in the stands were rooting for the team in red, not the team in blue. And his mentions filled up quickly with Wolfpack fans, reminding him of such realities. So, I just think it's sheer value. You telling me I get plus 140 on the Knicks in the first quarter, plus 145 on Kane's team total over 3.5. I do think they're going to start Carter Hart out of desperation, and I do buy that answer that John Tortorella gave there. Minus 115 Carolina just to win the game. We'll go there as well. So that's what we're doing as of right now. Not getting fancy on the World Cup games yet. Haven't quite figured out that market yet, so we're not going to play too much with that. That's what we're going to do. We're going to keep it at that. NBA, NHL, betting what you know, not getting too crazy. Let's shift things to those elimination games. What actually happens in these games? Well, you heard it here. The clock has struck midnight on the Vegas Golden Knights. Shout out to our new friends who picked up the show in Las Vegas, by the way. Sorry about this. This is not Hurricane Josh speaking, who's a diehard Carolina Hurricanes fan, yours truly. This is just reality talking for a moment. The clock has struck midnight on Vegas. This, if you just now parachuted in on the Stanley Cup Finals to watch and you hadn't been paying attention during the regular season, what you need to know about this Vegas team is they weren't even supposed to be in this Cup Final. Nowhere near it, actually. They're a lot like Dante and Clerks. Not even supposed to be here today. With 8 games remaining in the regular season, Vegas was only a few games over 500. They were riding 3rd in the often overlooked Pacific Division. And at that point, out of desperation, because they had lost 12 of 17 games on the date, March 29th, that's when they decided to fire their Stanley Cup winning coach, Bruce Cassidy, and replace him with John Tortorella. Now, under Torts, they've caught fire. They even swept that monster Avalanche team who won the President's Trophy to get to this Stanley Cup final, and they deserve so much credit for it. But the magic seems to have run out. We talked about Carter Hart, the Vegas goalie. No goalie in NHL history has allowed 4 goals or more in 4 Stanley Cup games. He has allowed 4 or more in all 5 games of this series. And it's not just that. Mitch Marner has gone quiet. Jack Eichel has been a ghost in this series, mostly because Jordan Staal, in addition to scoring in every game, he locks up the best offensive player on the other side of the ice. And to make matters worse for Vegas, Torts announced last night that William Karlsson is going to be out likely for the rest of the series. That's a top 6 forward you can't really replace. And you're talking about a worthy adversary on the other side. See, the Carolina Hurricanes, unlike Vegas, this is not a fluke. Nothing about it is fluky. They are simply the better team. Best record in the East this season. 8th straight year of making the postseason and winning at least one series in the postseason. Something that hasn't been done in the NHL in over 30 years. The Canes, they're on a historic run. They're 15-3 in these playoffs. If they win on Sunday, they'll become the second team to earn the 16 postseason wins required to win the Cup, and do so in fewer than 20 games. And that would be joining the 1988 Edmonton Oilers, arguably the greatest team ever assembled, 7 Hall of Famers on that team, including the greatest player ever in his prime, Wayne Gretzky. Vegas knows it's been outmatched, and that's why their season's going to end on Sunday night. As for the Knicks and the Spurs, have you wondered why home court advantage seems to have disappeared in the NBA? The road team won the first 3 games of this series and should have won the first 4 if not for the Spurs having the greatest collapse in NBA Finals history. Now, why is that? What's the deal? What's happening here? Is that a pretty good SNL Tucker impression right there, D-Day? What's the deal?
2: I give you a 6 out of 10.
0: That's the goal now. What's happening here? So home court advantage, it doesn't exist in the NBA anymore, and that's part of the reason why the Knicks are going to close out the Spurs in 5. If you're wondering what's happening here in the NBA, the biggest advantage that you get from being at home, and this isn't just in basketball, this applies to football too. If a coach is being honest with you, they'll tell you The real advantage you get from having these ruckus environments and these, you know, these crazy crowds, being it's officiating. You feel you get an advantage in officiating. And it's not for some nefarious reason, like somebody whispering to the refs, hey, make sure home state U gets all the calls here. No. When coaches speak about home court advantage or home field advantage in football, it's the pressure a loud partisan side has on close calls the referees have to make. Human nature tells you if it's a 50-50 call, the officials are more likely to side with the call that will get them cheered, not the ones that have them fearing for their walk to the car in the parking lot, or at a minimum getting booed by thousands of fans. Because of the wide variation of plays that the NBA allows coaches to have reviewed and challenged, regardless of what time of the game it is, this edge has almost been completely negated in the NBA. Because you give the referee a chance to look at it in slow motion and then, all right, just make the correct call. That human instinct of, it's close, let's give it to the home team, it doesn't exist anymore. A good example would be the second foul on Cat, which triggered a review a minute into game four. Another thing is travel being mitigated. Travel mitigating the home court advantage as well. See, the NBA post-bubble season started its seasons, its season earlier, like a few weeks earlier than they used to. And the thinking was to have fewer back-to-backs on the schedule and complete the 82-game slate. And players cited that it was a higher quality of basketball in the bubble when nobody had to travel. Everybody was in the same place. So why can't we have more of that during the regular season? When you couple the smaller number of back-to-backs, which with the actual travel itself getting so good in recent decades, it isn't as daunting to play away from home. Especially in the playoffs when you get 3 days in between games during the finals. And in the playoffs, too, you play multiple times in the same venue, so you're not worried about getting comfortable with sight lines or getting comfortable with, you know, the rims. It's just not as scary going into Boston Garden or the old LA Forum. It's just a different game that we're looking at here. And home court doesn't seem to matter as much. So for these reasons and more, expect the Knicks to close out the San Antonio Spurs in five. See, for one, New York, this is a team of destiny we're looking at. Sometimes you just call a spade and realize it's their year. It's their year. They deserve it. Knicks fans go party. Bing bong. Whole thing. They catch a break in avoiding Boston in round two. They catch a break in avoiding Detroit in the conference finals. A one seed in the conference finals. The team they do get is coming off back-to-back seven-game series, completely out of gas by the time they play the Knicks. And even though they were out of gas, New York comes back from a 22-point deficit against those Cavaliers in the fourth quarter of Game 1. They have the 29-point historic comeback in Game 4 against the Spurs. It's just the Knicks' year. But New York, they've been a fabulous road team throughout these playoffs. How nuts is this? New York is 8-1 away from MSG in these playoffs. That includes two wins against San Antonio in the series. If they win tomorrow night, 9-1 on the road in a playoffs, that's just historic level stuff. And with the maturity level that's been on display of these Knicks, you expect them to close it out. While San Antonio's youth, do you trust that the 20, 21, and 22-year-old stars of San Antonio are going to handle well the embarrassment of blowing a 29-point lead? There could be a hangover effect, part of the reason why we like the Knicks at plus 140 to be leading at the end of the first quarter. So, don't think either of these games are going to be extended. Think that we're going to go to San Antonio. You're going to see the Larry O'Brien tomorrow night, Saturday night, and then you're going to see the Stanley Cup being handed to Jordan Staal, the Hurricanes captain, on Sunday night, and the Hurricanes clinching things. There you go. D-Day, any disagreement on these fronts?
2: Nah, I'm with you. I'm riding.
0: Let's go. Let's go. Riding with it. We get set to close out today's show. Last call for phone calls, 310-840-4910 if you want in. 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Westwood One Sports Night, Nicole Auerbach was great with us. 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Reaction to the U.S. 4 Paraguay 1. You can find that, Westwood One Sports Night. 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Haven't seen if anyone's written the names of anonymous wrestlers in the five-star reviews. Might need to check that momentarily and give some love if anybody is giving love to Razor Ramon or somebody like that. Is that obscure enough or is that too big of a name?
2: It's way too big of a name. Razor Ramon, I mean, he had one of the most iconic ladder matches of all time. Come on, Josh. We need more obscure.
0: It's also been 30 years since Razor Ramon was in the ring. Just saying.
2: It hasn't been that long since he's been in the ring at a high level.
0: No,
2: there was some stuff in the 2000s. Not great stuff in the 2000s, but they did exist.
0: Okay. So there you go. Razor Ramon doesn't count. Got to do better than that on our Apple Podcast, Spotify. If you leave a five-star review and just write the name of your wrestler. Because that's, if you don't know what to write in one of those reviews, just writing the name of the wrestler is fun. It's a great sign. I want to just double check and see which ones are there. In the meantime, what do you have to put this show to bed?
2: I'm going to tell you why I feel like an idiot for not going to Target at 8:45 p.m. tonight.
1: A statement to start it off. The U.S. beats Paraguay and gives the nation something to believe in. Is their World Cup run just getting started? 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
6: The preseason schedule for the Raiders is right around the corner as they'll open up their preseason on Thursday, August 13th as they host the Arizona Cardinals at Allegiant Stadium. Then the Raiders hit the road for their only preseason game away from Vegas as they'll be in Houston to play the Texans on the 20th. Then the final tune-up before the games count in the standings as we host the 49ers right here at Allegiant Stadium for another Thursday night game on the 27th. August is going to be hot and so will our airwaves as you can listen to all the preseason and regular season games right here on Raider Nation Radio 920.

0: D-Day, checking Westwood One Sports Night Apple Podcast feed. And the only wrestlers' names that I still see there right now is Shawn Michaels and Batista. Which one of those... Batista... If Razor Ramon
1: neither
0: is too big of a
1: obscure
0: name... Yeah. Like, show people how it's done. Like... Who are some of your favorite obscure, and I want nostalgic picks, not like today's guys. Give me some 90s.
1: Well, damn.
0: WWE, AEW, 90s, 2000s.
1: You said you wanted nostalgic. AEW was formed in 19.
0: Oh, wait, what am I thinking of?
1: You're thinking WCW. You're thinking like Bob
0: WCW.
1: Starr. You want Bob Starr to be mentioned there.
0: There you go.
1: Something like that, or like a Vladimir Kozlov.
0: Is this like what you and your friends do when you're just hanging out, like the boys?
1: No.
0: Just start like naming random 90s... Because that's what me and my friends do with baseball all the time. Like, we used to have this bit where we'd do the Nickelbacks of baseball of the 2000s, and we'd say a team name. We'd say a team, and what is a Nickelback, you ask? Good question. Nickelback is very specifically the 2000s, right? All their hits were isolated pretty much to the 2000s. So we were wondering, are there baseball players that are not Hall of Famers, that are not All-Stars, but aren't terrible, that were just isolated to like a 4 or 5 year period in the 2000s. And then we go through like team names. This is what me and my friends would do. And we'd say like, all right, let's go Pittsburgh Pirates, Doug Minkiewicz. And we just start naming players. Atlanta Braves, Marcus Giles, anyone? Baltimore Orioles, Jay Gibbons, Luis Matos. How do you do, Melvin Mora? And this is just, I didn't know if there was a wrestling equivalent to that. Boston Red Sox, Doug Mirabelli?
1: I mean, Linnell will occasionally do that. My friends did not watch wrestling, Josh. I was made fun of vigorously for being a person in high school that watched pro wrestling. And I understood it then. Still watch it now. Don't really care. But so we don't do that. Linnell and I will do that. That's about it.
0: Some of these suggestions in here. Just throwing it out there. I just now discovered, I don't know if Oliver would be good at 2000s Nickelbacks. So maybe we'd have to make it the 2010s and make it like the Imagine Dragons. Are the Imagine Dragons the best comp to Nickelback last decade? Like, they were good and popular, but just isolated to this decade. Is that the best comp we can come up with?
1: Do people hate Imagine Dragons like that?
0: I think they do. I think people mock, at least my black friends, they do that all the time. It's like, that's like the joke of like, oh, what's up, Whitey? You probably love Imagine Dragons. Like, that line's been used. Like, what are you doing this weekend? Watching an Imagine Dragons concert?
1: Aren't they tied to Vegas? I think they're fans. Are they fans? There's so many white rock bands, I don't know. But I think they're fans.
0: The Killers is Vegas. The Killers are from there. I don't know.
1: No,
0: where Imagine
1: I think Imagine Dragons, does stuff with like the Golden Knights, because I remember hating them for a small period of time because they were doing stuff with the Golden Knights when they were playing the Capitals in the Stanley Cup final.
0: Haystack Calhoun, too well known.
1: No, all these work. I got love. I got
0: I know
1: R. Willie chiming in on YouTube saying the Iron Sheik. We got love for the Iron Sheik. He's famous. He's very popular. But he and I feel the same way about Hulk Hogan. So we love the Iron Sheik.
0: But yeah, I think Imagine Dragons, Nickelback, a very good comp. I'm cool with that. So maybe that's the game that we play. If the 2000s don't necessarily jive with your baseball recall. Because I could do this with literally all 30 teams. Like, you want to go Reds? Bronson Arroyo. Let's go. Anyway, let's get ready to close this program down. Drake Toll on the way. Let's put it to bed.

0: area. I think they kind of hit up and down the East Coast. I don't know if they got to you down there in North Carolina.
1: No, we need rain. It's too hot.
0: No, I mean, we got plastered with thunder, lightning, rain, wind, the whole nine. But what happens when you get plastered with those sorts of things in a short sample size, short window, is that it usually brings really pretty sunsets. And we had an all-timer. But here's the thing, Josh. I have stumbled across a meme, and it's the kind of meme that you see, or it's like a piece of information that's given to you. And once you get this piece of information, it changes the way that you look at things. It changes your life. And it was a TikTok that pointed out that the best place, or one of the sneaky great places to watch a sunset, is the parking lot of like a Target or a Walmart. Are you familiar with this?
1: Why might that be? I'm not familiar with it. I know they're generally large spaces, but don't they also have lights in the parking lot that would prohibit you from seeing the stars well?
0: No, not the stars. The sunset.
1: Oh, okay. No, I haven't seen this. What's the logic then?
0: This is going to change your life because now you're going to spend this summer and you're going to be in a Target parking lot during a nice sunset, and you're going to be like, wow, this sunset is amazing. The reason is, and this is why I'm kicking myself, we live near Target. We went out to see the sunset, took the dogs out to see the sunset. My wife and I were chasing sunsets tonight because it was beautiful. But you go to a Target parking lot or any strip mall, really, for that matter. But because of what you just mentioned, it's very open. There's no trees that are going to hinder your view. There's no houses. There's no buildings that are going to hinder your view, because in a Target parking lot, it's not like there's a bunch of other buildings. You get this big, massive space. So if it's a day where there's a great sunset, you got to go find one of these parking lots, and you're going to get to see it in all of its glory. It's not going to be like if you were hiking a mountain. That's always going to be better. But the most sea level best place to watch a sunset is a Target parking lot.
1: Wow. That's interesting. Chicago Cubs, Ryan Theriault. L.A. Dodgers, Wilson Betemeat. Felix P.A. maybe? Maybe Felix P.A. we could throw in there as well? Looking at some nickel bags. You did just teach me something there, because that might be a great life hack. Growing up in Youngsville, North Carolina, near Wake Forest, North Carolina, city of Wake Forest, we didn't have a lot. There's a lot there now because it's bordering Raleigh, and Raleigh's one of the fastest growing cities in America. But where me and my friends would hang out on a Friday night, me and my buddies, we'd go to Target and walk around Target, hang out in the parking lot at Target, or go to Sheetz gas station. It's where we'd go. It's where we'd hang out. Did you have a weird spot like that?
0: So your Sheetz
1: that in hindsight
0: Wawa.
1: People would just be like, oh, so you know ball when it comes to Sheetz.
0: Well, that was more a question. I do feel that way, but that was more a question. Are you Sheetz over Wawa?
1: I am, for the biased reasons I just outlined. And I recognize my bias. I could see why you'd be in favor of Wawa, but if I'm from North Carolina and I spent my summer nights with my friends going to Sheetz and just hanging out outside of Sheetz, how could I pick Wawa over that? I'm recognizing my biases. That's what I'm trying to do here.
0: I don't know if that's bias. That just feels like a quality reason.
1: I didn't have Wawa as a choice, so I had Sheetz. So there's a personal connection there.
0: The food is better at Wawa.
1: This is a promise.
0: At Sheetz.
1: Yeah, the food is low-key good. The burgers, actually, not that bad. Love it. This is a promise to anyone who's watching, anybody who's listening. You'd never have to accuse me of having some sneaky bias towards somebody. I'm just going to tell you. Like when it comes to the Hurricanes against the Vegas Golden Knights, I'm telling you. There are only two teams I really have this type of affection towards. It's the Hurricanes or it's the Baltimore Orioles. And that's it. Those are the teams that I love. And the same is true when it comes to my favorite gas stations. It's not true when it comes to my favorite burger joints, as we've talked about. Don't really discriminate. Did have Whataburger earlier tonight. Don't know how my wife liked it. She tried it for the first time tonight. Addie Bates, don't come at her. We'll hear from her in just a second on the Drake Toll Show. Great trusty producer there. But I will acknowledge my front, my biases on the front end. So that way you never have to speculate it. What a night it's been. USA Soccer, 4-1 winners to open up the World Cup. Saturday night, we've got the NBA Finals. Sunday night, the Stanley Cup Finals. We could have the Larry O'Brien Trophy and the Stanley Cup handed out this weekend, and that's a lot of fun. Thanks to Nicole Auerbach for joining us, and to Peyton, and to Oliver, and to D-Day. My name's Josh Graham, and this has been Westwood One Sports Night.
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2: 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Boom shakalaka, USA, USA, the soccer, unbelievable, red, white, and blue, going all the way, you guys, go for your dreams. You gotta love it. Boom, shakalaka.
1: There he goes. Mr. Positive opening things the right way. The United States 4, Paraguay 1. They opened the World Cup nicely. In fact, this is something that might be a off-the-wall way to hit the World Cup game tonight. Shout out to the Fox telecast. Want to give credit where it's due. They put together a fabulous presentation for this World Cup. See, this is one of the biggest gripes yours truly has. You might not know this, but the sport I played growing up was soccer. Played 4 years of varsity ball. Started a couple of years. Decent high school soccer team in North Carolina. And I love the game. Always have loved the international game especially. And one of the biggest gripes somebody who works in the media space might have that nobody else has, American announcers calling American soccer matches. Like, this might seem to you as being a no-brainer, but it wasn't that way. For decades, again, Englishman Ian Dark is great. He is awesome when he's calling Brazil versus Spain. He is fabulous. But not American. Doesn't sound American at all. And ESPN would have him as the lead announcer. Ian Dark's part of the Fox team, but on the American soccer matches, they got John Strong and they got Stu Holden. Stu Holden, who played with the Americans. If you're trying to grow the sport, and this is something I'm sure the U.S. Soccer Federation should care a ton about. Make it

0: soccer club. It's fine that we call it soccer. Other countries don't. Bleep them. We call it soccer here. Oh, we call it a field, not a pitch. We call it cleats, not a boot. It's fine that they refer to it that way. We have our own way that we talk about sports. And it's fine. But yet, you got the gatekeeping soccer bro that makes it hard for the casual fans to resonate with the game and be invested in the game because they say there's a specific way that the game should be broadcast and it needs to be broadcast the way that Ian Dark does it with the EPL. And it doesn't have to be that way. So, novel concept, and a shout-out to Fox, having American soccer announcers calling American soccer matches. Thank you for that. And by the way, Alexi Lawless, Landon Donovan, perfect studio analyst. Landon, the most decorated American soccer player ever. D-Day, is this the part where we talk about Landon Donovan's hair? I just need to know your stance on this. Have you seen Landon Donovan lately?
1: Wait, you need to know my stance because I am bald and haven't gotten a hair transplant? Is that what you're saying?
0: Exactly, yeah. I needed you to be the guy to say that.
1: Is he single or not? You know, I feel like if you're single, you get the hair transplant. If you're married, what do you need the hair transplant for? His personality must not be great.
0: Is Landon Donovan married? He is, apparently. Second wife, I think, is what it says here on the internet.
1: Ah, you know what? That's time for the hair transplant then. That makes sense.
0: Lawless has become a polarizing figure. I was at a soccer pub in Orlando last weekend watching the German friendly. And, man, all the soccer fans, they hated Lawless. I'm like, this guy, he's an American hero. He's been broadcasting the games for decades here. I like the idea of a guy who's pointed, critical, bold. That's a good thing in terms of his soccer commentary. And don't sleep on Zlatan Ibrahimovic. He says a lot of interesting things, too. And Rebecca Lowe, she's the queen of soccer hosting. So I think it's a great presentation. And now the United States needs a good showing in this World Cup. Now, how we define that is an interesting question. Like, the baseline definition of success is getting out of the knockout stages. Anything short of that, it's a failure. So if they'd like for this tournament to be deemed as any type of a positive, can you win a knockout stage match? If they do, that'd be the first time since 2002 that happened, that they get to the quarterfinal round. If you get beyond that, wow, things get very interesting very quickly. 310-840-4910 if you want in. I made the mistake of bringing up that I went to Whataburger and spiking the, you know, burger wars that we're seeing. It's on the social media feed. It's all over the chat as well. Again, I don't discriminate when it comes to the burger joints. I don't at all. Aaron in Tampa wants to use his free-for-all Friday call to address this subject. 310-840-4910. Aaron in Tampa, what do you have?
2: Josh, what's going on, man? First-time caller. I enjoy listening to you, man.
0: Thanks, man. Appreciate that. What's on your mind?
2: So I'm from Tampa, born and raised, and we got our first Whataburger probably about a month and a half ago. And you know, Tampa, there's quite a bit of transplants. I've got some Texans or former Texans that live with me, and they talk about Whataburger like it's God's food. And so I go to Whataburger to try to see what all the hype is about. And it is the most bland, disappointing burger I've ever eaten in my life. The service was terrible. The fries were cold. It's not better than Wendy's. It's not better than McDonald's. It's not better than Burger King. I think Whataburger may have just been the worst fast food meal I have ever eaten in my life.
0: I love it. I love the takes. I don't know if I agree with it, but I love the hot fire, whether it's from Alexi Lawless or from you in Tampa. Thanks for the call from down that way. I wasn't too far down from you this past weekend. Eric in Georgia wants in on burgers, too? Fine, let's just do it. Free-for-all Friday. If not in free-for-all Friday, then win. Eric, go right ahead.
3: Hey, how's it going?
0: It's going good.
3: All right.

0: So I'm a general manager at Culver's, all right? And you didn't even mention us.
1: See, so come we just on, got man. Culver's in North Carolina in the last couple decades. Again, I don't discriminate. I love the Butterburger. I love the cheese curds.
0: You really did not include us on that long list of burger joints.
1: I didn't give a
0: not
1: long
0: even,
1: list.
0: Not
1: I
0: even
1: said, all I said was Cookout Burger King. I didn't even
0: say
1: McDonald's.
0: You rated Cookout over
1: said
0: us.
1: A few. I mean, Cookout is
0: that's crazy.
1: Is personal.
0: Like, no.
1: It's personal for me. I'm
0: no, Culver's number one.
1: Okay. What am I getting? What should I get? I don't know.
0: A Butterburger Deluxe. Extra mayo. Cheddar cheese sub. Cheese
1: curd. Could somebody get this man a raise in Georgia? Eric.
0: I got all the raises I need, man.
1: There you go. There goes Eric in Georgia. Let's rage. There goes Eric in Georgia. That's excellent.
0: Have a good day.
1: Yeah, that's great. D-Day, you got to come correct when you're talking about burgers and also apparently when you're talking about Dr. Pepper, because I said that I went to Stephenville, Texas to have, I think, and I said that's where the Dr. Pepper plant was to enjoy, you know, Whataburger. It seemed like the right thing to accompany Whataburger with is having a Dr. Pepper there being in Texas. Apparently, we have a call from Stephenville, Texas from a guy named Steven. Steven in Stephenville, Texas. Steven, are you about to dunk on me? Do I have the wrong city where Dr. Pepper's based out of?
2: Yes, you do.
1: What am I going to get mixed up with? It's not Flower Mound. It's not Plano. Where is
2: it? No. Dr. Pepper was actually originated in Dublin, Texas, which is about 11 miles west-southwest of Stephenville.
1: You should know this, Stephen, in Stephenville.
2: I do.
1: You should know this about me. This is what you should know about me. When I was 18 years old, in order to help pay for college, I sold books door-to-door in Texas, 80 hours a week, in Stephenville,
2: really?
1: Texas,
2: wow.
1: In Denton, Texas, and Burleson in Benbrook, Texas, spending some time there. So I am familiar with your part of the country. I am familiar with your game, but apparently not familiar with the town I was in, Dublin, when I visited the Dr. Pepper plant.
2: Well, here's the funny thing is, I was actually born here in Southport, North Carolina, but moved to Texas when I was like 2. And like I said, spent most of my life there in Stephenville, but now I'm actually
1: here in
2: South
1: Carolina
2: working.
1: Can I ask you a trivia question? You're in South Carolina?
2: Yes, sir. Right now I'm working. Yep.
1: Can I ask you a trivia question on the way out? You ready?
2: Go ahead.
1: Where is Texas Pete based?
2: Where is Texas Pete? The hot sauce?
1: Correct.
2: Oh, my gosh. That is a good question. Is it San Antonio?
1: The answer is where I currently live in Winston-Salem, North Carolina. And
2: Oh, my gosh. That's right.
1: They got sued for false advertising because they weren't based in Texas. That lawsuit didn't stand.
2: I love Texas.
1: You get yourself some Texas Peak and some Cookout down there in South Carolina.
2: I go to a Waffle House and get...
1: I love a Waffle House order. Good to hear from Steven. Oh, we got to go to V. V's in Chicago. 310-840-4910. V is... Every week he calls us... Dating back to the start of the show to talk about the Carolina Hurricanes. But the last couple weeks, the Carolina Hurricanes have become super relevant because they're one win away from winning the Stanley Cup. But also in Chicago, people don't know this, the minor league team of the Hurricanes is the Chicago Wolves. They opened up Calder Cup play tonight. So V in Chicago, how are we doing tonight?
3: I mean, Wolves lost tonight. I'm not really that concerned, but Sunday might be the most stressful day of my life because we got the Canes game and Wolves game too. So, like, I will be a nervous wreck. But anyways, about last night, I mean, first period, they looked kind of sloppy when Vegas took that 1-0 lead, but then they just kept cooking. I actually lost my phone while jumping up and down from that fishy goal since he hasn't scored in, like, forever. I lost it for 25 minutes. I could not find it. I had to have someone ping it. But yeah, dude. One went away. I can basically taste it. I'm so excited, man.
4: V, answer this question for me. I have a credential to go to Game 7. If there is a Game 7, should I be rooting for there to be a Game 7 or for the Canes just to wrap it up in 6?
3: Canes to wrap it up in 6. It'll be less stressful, plus it'll get it done easier.
1: Easily. I'm right there with you. Thanks, V. Good luck to both of us. Outstanding. 310-840-4910. Coming up, more of your free-for-all Friday phone calls, and the most noteworthy Spur and the most noteworthy Golden Knight made their cases for a series comeback. 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
7: The U.S. Treasury quietly released its official financial report for 2025. It appears by its own numbers, the U.S. government seems insolvent. It's reported that the Treasury shows about $6 trillion in assets and over $47 trillion in liabilities. Add it all up, and it looks like the U.S. owes more than $130 trillion it doesn't have. 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
1: It's Free For All Friday. 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
2: Denton Day, you're familiar with the rules of a lazy river, right? If you're in a lazy river.
3: Daddy loves chilling in a lazy river, son. Don't threaten
2: rule number one, though. But rule number one of the lazy river is you don't fight against the current of the lazy river. You just stay in the tube, and you go where the lazy river takes you. That's a similar concept with the Jimmy Buffett playing Free For All Friday. Because you just kind of go with the current. It might be burgers. It might be Carolina Hurricanes hockey. It might be U.S. soccer winning 4-1 tonight. But for this hour and this hour only, you get to steer the ship. And we just go like the lazy river. We go with the current. 310-840-4910. Let's go to Tyler, who is in New York. Tyler, where are you steering the ship on this free?
4: You are on the money today with your opening with the soccer and with that stuff. Because I got a couple questions at the end. It actually relates to V, too, because when I say New York, I'm from Buffalo, and I know the Hurricanes are in Raleigh, but a lot of transplants from Buffalo go to Charlotte as well as Tampa. It's like the places people move to. You're on the money because the analysts, when they have an American football game, the NFL, they go overseas, they always say American football. Who cares? They say it the rest of the world's football or soccer. It's okay if we say soccer. Question for V, I was very curious, and I've talked to about a lot of locals about it. And actually, I work at a bar. I'm a bartender. I'm on my way home. I had a guy in from Charlotte. He actually has seasons. He drives up to Raleigh. He's from Buffalo. And I'm like, how many people, if it ended up being Carolina and Buffalo in the Eastern, would have flipped their jerseys because there's a lot of people from Buffalo that moved down there. There's no hockey team. Buffalo's been rough the past 15 years. If they would have been like, we might be fans. And then, my other question was, it wasn't the Hurricanes, it wasn't the burger. Oh, this was, we should all agree on fast food's too expensive now. Regardless of what burger's the best, you never know what you're getting. And if I could pay $15 for a burger at a bar, why am I paying $15 for any meal or burger at any fast food? But I'm going to get off the line.
2: Yeah, you got so much I think we all can agree with that.
4: Yeah, but you had some of the your line say even the Jimmy Buffett going with the flow. You put on the money today, and I think a lot of people are scared to say about having the English analyst coming over here. A lot of people are scared to say that type of stuff. When the NFL goes overseas, they'll say American football. Who cares if we say soccer? It's one.
2: Got it, man.
4: And we're you know what I mean. Both. But you've been on the money today.
2: Let's lie.
4: I just want to let you know that. I appreciate that.
2: And Tyler, thank you for the call. And here's how I'll answer the Buffalo question, where you have a lot of transplants in North Carolina. And in 2006, the Hurricanes did play the Buffalo Sabres in the Eastern Conference Finals. And here's the thing. There was a lot of Sabre fans in the building. I know, because I was there. A lot of Sabre fans. Haven't seen so much of that during the playoff runs this year, where you have great fan bases, the Philadelphia Flyers, Ottawa Senators. You have the Montreal Canadiens. It wasn't the same infiltration that we saw 20 years ago. And maybe a better metric of this, D-Day just saw this come across the wire in the last couple hours. The Carolina Hurricanes have sold out Game 6. But wait, isn't that game in Vegas? Yes, it is. They sold out $10 tickets to attend the watch party inside Lenovo Center. Free parking, $10 tickets to be in the building for a game that isn't there. In 2006, I watched a watch party from that same building, and they only filled up one sideline. They didn't even complete the lower bowl of people watching the Hurricanes play the Edmonton Oilers 20 years ago. Now they're selling out the full building. So I think this is 8 straight years of making the playoffs and being relevant. Why the Hurricanes can do that now, I don't think you'd see as much of the jersey flipping, even though there are a lot of transplants. And I think it's because of the growth that you've seen with a team that has won the cup and also now in the last 8 years been a mainstay in the sport. 310-840-4910. Before we get to sound, from Victor Wembanyama, and from John Tortorella in those Stanley Cup finals. Let's go to Benjamin, who's in San Diego, 310-840-4910. Where are you steering the ship, Benjamin?
0: A watch party from that same building.
5: Yeah, here. Right here in my Little League baseball
2: field. I got you.
5: Field.
2: Do me a favor, Homotech. Let's turn down the radio real quick so that we don't hear ourselves back.
5: I got you on the radio.
2: It's okay. Appreciate that. Now, this is the beauty of live radio. What do you have for me now, Ben?
5: Oh, well, I was at a local pub here in my hometown, and we scored that first goal. And those people there thought I was too loud and asked me to leave.
2: Wow. How much have you had to drink prior to that, Ben?
5: One beer.
2: Just one beer?
5: Yeah.
2: How many drinks have we had since then? Because the U.S. Scored three more goals after that.
5: Yeah, we did. Yeah, I smoked Bob Marley and had another beer.
2: All right. I think that's probably about right. Thank you, Ben. Appreciate the call. It's good to hear from you. I love the idea that...
3: I thought he was making an MF Doom reference. One beer? It's a great song. I would have loved if he started spitting. Probably wouldn't have went well, but I would have loved it anyway.
2: One battle after another was the big winner at the Oscars, and my favorite line of that movie is Benicio del Toro getting pulled over, has his hands over his head, the sobriety test. Have you had any beers? A few small beers. Become a meme on the internet now. A few small beers. Shouldn't have thrown our guy out for all of that. Okay, Spurs and Golden Knights, they both face elimination. And the leaders of both those teams exuding confidence despite the fact they're on the brink. Here was Victor Wembanyama ahead of Game 5 in San Antonio talking about the chances of the Spurs.
6: Yeah, everybody knows we're going to do it. But, I don't know if I agree with you. I feel like we need to isolate that one game and take it one game at a time. I think it'd be a mistake to waste our energy on multiple games. It's one game at a time.
2: D-Day, does everybody know they're going to do it? I think most people don't think they're going to do it.
3: So there's a little bit of context missing here. He's talking about everyone in the locker room. Everyone in the locker room thinks they're coming back. He's not saying, like, you and I think that, because I don't think that. I'm not going to put words in your mouth. You don't think that.
2: I do
3: not.
2: But
3: everyone in the locker room thinks that.
2: Take a guess, because I know you love guessing the odds of such things, courtesy of our friends at DraftKings. If you wanted to bet the Spurs right now to win the NBA Finals, what odds do you think you get?
3: I got to be at least 11 to 1.
2: Let me see. Actually, it's only 4-1.
3: Spurs.
2: So maybe more people. Here was Vegas coach John Tortorella. He had his own way to express confidence after last night's Stanley Cup loss. And by the way, this is just a pro tip to the bartender. And this is also something I told Kenny Albert to his face, and he still didn't take the advice. It's not Rally, it's Raleigh. Raleigh is the proper pronunciation. I grew up 30 minutes north of Raleigh, North Carolina. Anyway, here was John Tortorella in Raleigh after last night's Stanley Cup loss.
7: We got to find a way. I'm going to leave my clothes here, that's for sure. They'll be in the hotel.
2: Now, how exactly does that work? You're going to leave some... I get the sentiment, but you're just going to leave a suit in Raleigh? I get that traveling with suits isn't a lot of fun, so maybe it's like, all right, just from a matter of convenience. We're going to be back here, so just leave a suit here, leave a change of clothes, could figure that out. But that's John Tortorella's way of exuding confidence. Getting to both teams' chances of completing a comeback, it's more likely that the Knights come back because they only have to win two games rather than three. Also, they have a coach and several players who have won a cup before. San Antonio, odds stacked against them, They're trying to recover from a 29-point collapse earlier this week. If it gets to seven, maybe advantage Spurs, but that would also require you to win at MSG in Game 6, too. Neither team's coming back. The Hurricanes, they haven't lost consecutive games in 5 months. Think about how crazy that is. The Hurricanes haven't lost back-to-back games since January 12th, 13th. They also have the best home record in the league, where Game 7 would be if Vegas survives Sunday night. Only one team in NBA history has rallied from the 3-1 deficit to win the finals. That was LeBron and coming back against the 73-win Warriors. A team as young as San Antonio is, it's not going to be second to do that. 310-840-4910. We're halfway through Free For All Friday. This is your 1 hour a week where you get to steer the ship in whatever direction you please. Chance is in Alabama. Chance, where are you steering the ship?
8: Yes, sir. I'm going to go with the Buffalo Bills. But first, one thing, man, I could not agree with you more on your soccer take. Dude, we're in America. Use American words. Like, we don't call fries chips. You know what I'm saying? We don't call apartments flats.
2: Do you know what my theory on that is? I think they believed that their core audience was going to be the same people that wake up early on Saturday morning watching English Premier League, and that those people wouldn't watch MLS unless it sounded like British soccer, which I don't agree with, but I think that's the reason why you have a club called Real Salt Lake. That's why I believe you have, you know, New York FC. They're the freaking Giants. That's the New York Football Club, not, with respect, New York FC. I'm sorry. It's just the biggest issue I've had. We live in America. We have ways we talk about sports. Embrace it. Don't be embarrassed by it.
8: I couldn't agree with you more. That may be one of my favorite takes you've ever had. I mean, we don't call our captains skippers. I mean, it's just, you were right on the money with that.
2: Well, anyways, we're doing baseball, unless you count. I guess that's managers of a team. But still, you're right. Thank you. Thank you. We call it cleats, not boots. I could go on for days.
8: Yeah, me too. Okay, so going into next year, I get, you know, everything the Rams have done this offseason. They are definitely the favorite to win the Super Bowl. If the Stafford's back holds up, there's no doubt, you know. But that'd be my only worry if I was them. But in the AFC, with Mahomes' injury, they have been the Bills' kryptonite the past few years. The past two playoff games that Buffalo has been eliminated, I'll go 2 years back first. We were playing the Chiefs. There's a drop. Spags called a blitz. Great play call. It looked like Allen's throwing up a prayer. Our first round, Dalton Kincaid, he dropped the damn ball. It would have been a first down in field goal range. We would have been in great shape. Last year, a dime by Josh Allen. People want to bring up that fumble. Drives me insane. Yes, he fumbled the ball, but he still put them in position to have a chip shot field goal and OT to win. But an old receiver couldn't hold on to the ball because he's an old man, and Brandon Bean does not do a good job getting talent.
2: I agree with you, but here's my issue. I feel that the owner panicked and out of emotion fired Sean McDermott. And I think the team was so close. I think if they didn't fire a coach and then promote from within, they'd be head over shoulders the favorite to win the AFC. But I, again, in covering Joe Brady's time in Charlotte, I have doubts with Joe Brady. And again, I covered Sean McDermott when he was the DC for a team that went 15-1 and nearly won the Super Bowl in Charlotte. I think they fired a really, really, really good coach, and it's hard for me to think you got better by doing so. That's my only hang up with them.
8: They fired a really, really, really good coach in the regular season. His defenses are, he's a defensive coach. Great defenses in the regular season. You pull up his playoff defenses, they're averaging 30 points in the playoffs, giving up 30
2: points. That's fine. What I'm saying is, who did you replace him with? You're promoting from within. Like, if you replaced him with John Harbaugh, then I say, okay, you got better. That guy won a Super Bowl, and that guy's averaged 10, 11 wins a year. Like, I just don't see the argument for how you got better at a very important role on the team. That's my issue.
8: Well, I'm hoping Joe Brady will, you know, make our offense a little bit better that he's now the head coach. Let's say defense is par for the course. We're giving up 30. Hey, Joe Brady, he sucks with bad quarterbacks, but he's pretty good with good ones, right? He's pretty good with good ones. So let's say we average two extra points in the playoffs. Maybe that gets us over the hump. I mean, that's my hope. But, you know, I just, with, like I said, with everything that's going on, Lamar's a choke artist in the playoffs. Burrow can't stay healthy. And Casey's just a big question mark for me. I mean, we have to be the favorites. I mean, we're right there, man. So close. I mean, what? Who would you have ahead of us in the AFC? I get NFC, but who would you have ahead of us
2: like
8: this year?
2: I like the Chargers.
8: Oh, man.
2: See, and I appreciate the call because we're up against it. It's good to hear from you, though, Chance. I'll make the case for the Chargers right here. I love their coach. I love Jim Harbaugh. In terms of the coaches I trust the most, it's right after Andy Reid. It's Jim Harbaugh in the AFC. And I think Justin Herbert is a quarterback that, like the other guys, they've been to the playoffs the last couple years, obviously hasn't broken through, but neither has Josh Allen, neither has Lamar Jackson. Somebody's got to break through. I think he has all that talent. I love their running backs. Three deep. Amarian Hampton, a first-round pick. Keaton Mitchell, they acquired behind him. They got the kid from Troy, Vidal, who's really good. Like their receivers. The only thing I don't love is their D-line, Khalil Mack's getting old. But their secondary, really good. Their linebacker. I love the addition of Mike McDaniel as your offensive coordinator. I think the Chargers are really, really good, and that's the team I will point to as of right now. I know it's probably against the beaten path or against the most traveled path to say so, but that's my favorite. Last call for free-for-all Friday phone calls, 310-840-4910 if you want in. In addition to getting to those last calls, we have a new partner on Westwood One Sports Night prior to getting to Nicole Auerbach, who's going to join us at the top of the next hour, getting into the Brendan Sorsby stuff. Surprisingly, we need to say something nice about this new partner, or at least the city it's based in. And I'm challenged to do so right now. I'm challenged. And we'll tell you why next on Westwood One Sports Night.
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9: 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It appears by its own numbers, the U.S. government seems insolvent. 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
1: Last call. 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Free for all Friday. With the Jimmy Buffett going and the drinks flowing. Specifically, if you're watching on YouTube or on X, Gatorade Zero. Got the orange Gatorade because the Orioles handled their business. My American Baltimore Orioles hat felt that that was fitting tonight. Last call for phone calls. Let's go to Zach, who's in Knoxville. Zach, are we singing Rocky Top with the time allotted, or do you want to steer the ship in another direction?
2: Rocky Top! No. Hey, born and raised here, but, I can't remember the guy's name. Pat McAfee. Yeah, I know him. But I am one of about, I'm going to guess, 13 Minnesota Vikings fans in Knoxville, Tennessee. And so you said steered anywhere, and I want to know what you think about the quarterback battle up there in Minnesota between Kyler Murray and J.J. McCarthy.
1: I'll tell you exactly what I think. Appreciate the call. I think they should have given J.J. McCarthy more time. I think the lesson they should have taken from the Sam Darnold story is don't bail on people too soon. Everybody bailing on Sam Darnold when he's 24 years old, and now that he's 28, you can win 14 games in consecutive years with different teams with Sam Darnold. It proved to be good enough. J.J. McCarthy is 23 years old. J.J. McCarthy had a really good month of December. The Vikings won 9 games this past year in a really difficult division. Bringing in Kyler Murray now is insecurity coming out. It's desperation coming out from a not-so-well-run organization evidenced by firing your GM in January, Kwesi Adofo-Mensah, and then not replacing that GM after the draft. Have they still not replaced that GM yet, D-Day, or did I miss that headline while I was out on vacation?
3: They did replace him, so they have a general manager now. They took someone from Seattle.
1: That must have happened in the past week. But still, that's not generally how healthy organizations are run. And I thought bringing in Kyler Murray is a mistake. I think J.J. McCarthy deserved more time. Still do. Because I like J.J. McCarthy. Think that there's a lot there. Let's go to Stan in North Carolina. Hold a minute. Is this one of my... I know a few Stans in North Carolina. I know the voice of the Demon Deacon, Stan Cotton, not too far from where I'm at in Winston-Salem. And I also know Stan Luter is out that way, too, calling games. Is this one of those Stans that is on the line right now?
4: You got the second one right.
1: Lutes! What's happening?
4: What's up, man?
1: One of the best basketball analysts in all the land. What's happening?
4: You're too kind. No, man, I'm driving down your favorite route, I-85, coming from Maryland. I went to Charlie Neal, the broadcaster Charlie Neal. Memorial service was today in Upper Marlboro, Maryland. So I'm driving back home, and I'm tuning the radio. And guess
1: Lutes,
4: what I pick up?
1: I love that. Yeah. Lutes, tell me what's going to happen in Game 5 tomorrow night. Spurs, Knicks. What's going to happen?
4: Oh, Spurs. Spurs, baby. Spurs.
1: They going to come back? Or is
4: Spurs,
1: it just going to be Game
4: Spurs
1: 5?
4: Spurs final. No, just one game at a time. You know how it is. They win tomorrow. Find a way to win. And then we'll worry about New York again on, Wednesday? Tuesday? My day is running
1: night,
4: again. Yeah. But Tuesday you got to find a way to win this game. You know, you learn from it. Hey, did you know, have you mentioned in your trivia that Stephon Castle's dad used to go to Wake?
1: Stephon Castle? The UConn Husky, San Antonio Spurs dad went to Wake Forest.
4: Jason Castle. Didn't he play? He played at Wake with Tim.
1: That's crazy. See, that's nuts. And I even have a crazier story than that.
4: Check it out. Lutes. Make sure I'm not hallucinating as I'm driving down 85.
1: We've got production to help figure that out. D-Day, you see if Stephon Castle went
3: He
1: Wake.
3: Did. He played with Tim Duncan.
1: There you go. He was on the Tim Duncan teams. Look at you, Lutes.
4: Stacey,
1: you're all over it.
4: Hey, what do you think I do? I mean, you know, don't you do my games? Don't you? You know.
1: That's it. You're pretty darn good at what you do, Lutes. Hey,
4: driving down Lutes. 85, enjoying life. Hey, listen, I heard you say something I got to talk to you about, though. Yes.
1: Please.
4: Whataburger is good. Whataburger is great, and, you know, McDonald's will work every now and then. I don't know if it's sponsored or not.
1: It's true. Whataburger, they all can. They all can.
4: Culver's is good.
1: Lutz, I don't want to forget my story. I want to tell you exactly what I got. Thank you for the call. It's good to hear from you.
4: Tell me a story.
1: Here's the story, and I appreciate the call, Lutz. The Stephon Castle was on a championship team with Tristan Newton. I don't know if Tristan Newton is in the NBA anywhere, if he made a team, but Tristan Newton transferred from my alma mater, East Carolina, to UConn, where he was a teammate with Steph Castle, and you established where his dad is from, Wake Forest. Now, I went to go watch East Carolina play a few years ago, and I go to the College Bar Sup Dogs in Greenville, America. One, I think, Barstool's best bar 2 or 3 straight years in a row. Great college bar. And I'm sitting there in D-Day. Across the bar, I see somebody that I think I recognize who now plays, oddly enough, we just took a Vikings call from Knoxville, for the Minnesota Vikings. I'm like, I think that's Aaron Jones. And we're in Greenville, North Carolina. And I'm Googling it. I'm like, he wouldn't be here. He's from El Paso, Texas. Why is Aaron Jones here? But he had a big-ass chain, like a Fat Joe-like chain around his neck that said 33 on it. I'm pretty sure that's him. So I walk over. I'm like, are you Aaron Jones? He's like, yeah, man, what's happening? What are you doing here? My cousin plays for ECU, Tristan Newton. So it's a small world in more ways than one. Got a few more that we're going to motor through, free-for-all Friday calls, before we get to Nicole Auerbach, going to join us from NBC Sports. Let's go to Barry in Portland. Barry, free-for-all Friday, got about a minute and change. What do you have for me?
0: Okay, I know Jimmy Buffett's side chick. She was a friend of mine. Now, give me my ship. Ranking the top 4 championships, NBA first, NHL second, Major League Baseball third, and the Super Bowl took last this year.
1: What's the ranking based off of?
0: Just what I like, what I feel the country's on.
1: What you're most interested in. Okay.
0: Yeah.
1: Well, I'll base it off of, because I love all the sports. Appreciate the call.
0: Okay.
1: Top championships. Stanley Cup final first, because my team's in it and about to win the Stanley Cup. Shout out to the Carolina Hurricanes. I love the Final Four. I was there in courtside watching Michigan make history. The Big Ten haven't won in a long time. Michigan hasn't won in a long time. I'll say the college football playoff championship because of the history with Indiana is well associated with it. And if the Knicks win, are you kidding? That would be historic as well. So I'll say that's the top 4. Let's go to James, who's in Gainesville. James, 310-840-4910. Trying to get as many as I can get to at once. What's your question real quickly, James?
5: Hi, Josh. What I wanted to ask you real quick was, what are your thoughts on the White Sox? Do you think they're one of the better or most improved teams from last year to this year? And what do you think they've done right to get to where they're at? Because they've come a long ways from being where they were last year to now. You know?
1: I'll tell you what it isn't. Appreciate the call. It's those alternate Chicago Bulls uniforms that they wore tonight. Those are terrible. But I'll tell you who's one of the most exciting players in baseball so far, is the rookie Japanese player, Oliver, is he healthy right now, or is he banged up?
6: He's hurt right now. He's rehabbing, getting back, but they have a bunch of young guys.
1: Yeah, I'm thinking of Murakami. So Murakami has been a great story, probably the front runner to win AL Rookie of the Year. That's probably the primary thing that you point to in terms of a turnaround, but really do like the team. And that is a cap on Free for All Friday. I did say that I wanted to mention one of our new friends and partners. Shout out, we're on in Las Vegas now. So that means that I have to say nice things about the Vegas Golden Knights? Is that how that works? As a diehard, lifelong Carolina Hurricanes fan? Don't know if I'll be able to do that. They're apparently the home of the Raiders, so we have that. Go Fernando Mendoza. Nicole Auerbach talks Brendan Sorsby with us next.
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1: Fresh off Free For All Friday, Team USA World Cup opening. We transition to the week-long odyssey between college brokers, college sports brokers, and Texas Tech regarding Brendan Sorsby and the injunction he received at the start of the week from a local Texas judge allowing him to play after a two-game suspension in the 2026 college football season. Nicole Auerbach is the lead college football insider for NBC Sports. He's kind enough to join us on Westwood One Sports Night. Nicole, since sports betting is right at the heart of this story, Brendan Sorsby here, let's start our conversation this way. Over under one pass for Sorsby in 2026.
2: Oh, it's a good question. I don't know what Brendan Sorsby would take. You know, right now, that it would be over, right? That the judge is saying that he can play. The judge accepted the idea of a penalty that was proposed by Brendan Sorsby and his lawyers. They proposed a two-game suspension to the NCAA. And the judge, without giving him us much of reasoning behind this ruling in general, this temporary injunction, said, okay, well, I accept the two-game suspension, and then he's eligible. So week three, Houston, one of the biggest games of the schedule, he is eligible to play. We have heard from Kirby Hokut, the athletic director, and the head coach, Joey McGuire, say, like, that's very much up in the air. It has to see how his recovery is going. Like, there's a lot of contingencies tied to him playing. But I just don't think you go through all of this if you're not doing it to make him eligible to actually play and then play him. You spent a lot of money to go get him out of the transfer portal. He's you know, obviously you're fighting this battle twice. You know, you're appealing to the NCAA one path. You're fighting in court. These are expensive decisions. So I personally hope that there is intervention, whether that's from the Big 12, the CFP, whatever it might be, to either convince Texas Tech not to play him, that this is not worth it, or other people just deciding, like, if he plays, that game is considered a forfeit, et cetera, et cetera. I don't think he should play a snap this fall.
1: We've seen, you mentioned, we heard from Joey McGuire, we've heard from Kirby Hokut. We've seen all sorts of defenses being trotted out by the Red Raiders, whether it is McGuire saying, it isn't murder, or another one, Cody Campbell, saying the only reason this is being talked about is because, oh, the college football world is threatened by the Red Raiders. If Texas Tech PR approached Nicole Auerbach and asked her opinion, the best way to handle the messaging of this injunction, what advice might she give?
2: I would not do the what about this, what about that, what about Penn State, what about other scandals. I think there has been, part of this narrative has been, you know, college sports looks the other way when someone's accused of violence against women, or again, Penn State, like what was happening with the Jerry Sandusky scandal. The issue with those scenarios, which first of all, I have always spoken against those and, you know, obviously believe in consequences for actions, is that there were, I mean, everyone involved in it at Penn State lost their jobs. You know, everyone who has been involved in different circumstances at different schools has dealt with consequences of some sort. People have kicked guys off their team or suspended them or whatever it might look like. You might not agree with the penalty, but there were penalties. In this situation, there isn't, right? This is supposed to be permanent ineligibility in college sports. And, you know, a two-game suspension against the two weakest teams on your schedule, I don't even consider that a slap on the wrist. So it's a frustrating situation from that standpoint. So I would avoid all of those. Like, don't compare it to any of those things. Sports gambling is a serious addiction, and gambling has ruined a lot of people's lives. It's not something to, you know, speak about in tongue in cheek and say that it's so much better as a vice than others. I also think, you know, I think what they're saying about structure and keeping

0: and you were helping him and you believe in him as a person, and you're going to play Will Hammond as your quarterback this year. That's probably what I would do. I don't think that this is a winning battle. I think that, you know, especially with the way that the talking points have been seen, a 22-minute video from Texas Tech brass, yeah. An argument from Texas Tech's president that, you know, these rules are from a different world where athletes didn't have the ability to gamble, or everyone has the ability to gamble on sports in their pockets. To me, that's a, more of a reason to make a statement here and to support punishment for breaking that. And he's arguing, I guess, that you should loosen the penalties, which is a little bit weird because he was involved in the backlash a year ago when the NCAA tried to loosen its rules around gambling on pro sports. And everyone was like, no, we need to overturn this. We don't want to send a message that that is okay. And it's just a lot of mixed messaging, or I care about this issue except when it affects my star quarterback. It's just a lot of eggs in basket, in one basket for one season, and not thinking about the greater good in college sports. So, so I think I would say that I'm doing the right thing for college sports. Be a hero. Don't be the villain. And I would make it clear that he's not going to play for me, but we're going to continue to support him. Can do what you want legally in terms of, you know, the deal that he signed to come play for you. That can be a separate path. But, you know, it's very hollow to say that you're trying to, you care so much about your athlete as a person, while then also, you know, fighting tooth and nail to get them to play football, which obviously is not part of anyone's addiction recovery process.
1: It's Nicole Auerbach, college football insider, NBC Sports. When you are an insider, there are things you get told on the record. There are things that are told to you off the record. Just flatly, what's the most interesting thing Nicole Auerbach has been told this week?
0: Well, everyone's very angry. Everyone's extremely angry, you know, Monday, Tuesday, right after the ruling came down. You know, we were hearing from a lot of people on the record, actually, that don't typically have strong takes on situations. But yeah, I mean, there's just a lot of disappointment at this point as we sit here at the end of the week. And there's a couple different things. You know, I think there were a number of administrators who expressed to me like their hope that this is like as low as it goes for college sports, that like you really need to bottom out to get help and to, you know, maybe this ignites something in the congressional bill that's, you know, the Senate bill that's being, you know, marked up next week and kind of in the process, a sense of urgency around, you know, just the need to not have local judges making these like gigantic decisions in your sport. So I think that's something. And then, you know, I do think that one of the main takeaways, and I've heard this from a lot of different people, is about Cody Campbell's role in all of this, the Texas Tech billionaire booster whose fingerprints are all over the legislation that we talk about in the Senate, the Protect College Sports Act. And, you know, there's a couple parts that are like trademark Cody Campbell issues. One is pooling media rights, thinking that there's more money to be had out there. And then the other one is like to avoid super leagues, avoid the Big Ten and the SEC breaking away and creating a super league. And really so much of Cody Campbell's efforts here in terms of just the spending for college, for all of the different teams, not just college football at Texas Tech, is to be super competitive, to be nationally competitive in all these different sports. You've seen it with softball. You've seen it in other places, basketball. But also not to be left behind, to be part of whatever the next iteration of like major college football looks like. I think that the way that he has handled all this has been pretty off-putting to a lot of people in a lot of different parts of the country. To be saying, you know, here's what we need to do to protect, to protect college sports and women's sports and Olympic sports. And these things are, you know, for the greater good, you know, one transfer, all these different pieces of legislation. And then to be, you know, throwing out all of these, you know, kind of these false equivalencies and whataboutism, after he supports a player trying to play after he bet on his own team and should be ineligible, and just saying like, well, if this was LSU, everyone would roll their eyes. They'd just be like, this is LSU. Everyone's jealous of us. And, you know, you shouldn't be saying that stuff in general. I think it's just a really bad look, but also to be fighting to play a player that should be ineligible when you're supposedly fighting for the greater good of college sports, just also not a good look.
1: It's also just a bad argument because
0: it
1: Charles,
0: is a bad argument.
1: I mean, are we going to forget about Charles Bediako earlier this year?
0: Right.
1: Pretty sure everybody was up in arms about that as well in Alabama.
0: Yes, it's clearly not just about Texas Tech. And that's the part

0: you know, I think outside of Lubbock, outside of Texas Tech alums, everyone is pretty united on this. It's actually, it's pretty shocking. Like, I have never seen this much anger, like, coalesce, like, where everyone agrees. Because, you know, if something happened, like, Michigan scandal or Bediako, right? Like, then you have people in other parts of the country that are like, ha, punish them or, you know, do this. And then you have other people being like, well, we might, you know, maybe we want to go down that avenue, or we don't believe that this is a serious, whatever. You're going to have all these different factions. In this, it's literally everybody. And then it's just Texas Tech people trying to justify it. And I think that that's wild. I've never seen something with this type of outrage that's like so almost unanimous, everywhere in the country except for one place. And it is because it's not because it's Texas Tech. It's not because people are jealous that, you know, it seems like they have unlimited NIL money. It's not that. This would have happened anywhere. Anywhere someone, especially, obviously, it's a high-profile player, high-profile team that was in the college football playoff, believed that, like, the quarterback position was the one thing that needed to get upgraded, and then they can be a title contender. That's why we're paying so much close attention to it. It was never going to fly under the radar. If this had happened at Alabama, if it had happened at Michigan, Ohio State, people would be having the exact same reactions. Those fan bases might be the ones now trying to justify it, but it has nothing to do with it being Texas Tech, except for the fact that, again, the Cody Campbell element, you have this backdrop, this added layer of someone who has been really involved in legislation and really outspoken on other college sports issues.
1: It's Nicole Auerbach, NBC Sports. Perhaps it's this host just eternally being a glass half full guy. Maybe it's just being in a good mood because the Carolina Hurricanes are one win away from a Stanley Cup win. That's something that makes me very happy. But there is a case for this being the best thing to happen in college football for a long time. If what you're citing, everybody being aligned on something, actually leads to something getting done. So to close, perhaps on a positive note, Nicole, what is the best case scenario for what that might look like between now and the start of the season?
0: So there's a couple different paths here, right? Of making sure that Brandon Sorsby does not play college football again. And to be clear, I'm not saying he should never play football again. There are paths forward, right? The supplemental draft, there's different ways to go do this at a professional level. But everyone knows you don't bet on your own team. Everyone knows you go through like countless educational seminars and things about this in college. And certainly as it's become, sports gambling has become more legalized, you know not to do this. He was doing it repeatedly, multiple stops. He was sending money out of the state of Texas to have someone to bet for him because it's illegal in the state of Texas this year. So, you know, it's not one time mistake. This is twice he bet against Indiana when he was on the team. Two unders on the quarterback passing yardage and on an under on points. So you can't have him play college football again. I know, you know, some people think that, you know, when the NCAA says like the sky is falling all the time, you know, you're crying wolf. Yeah. This one is different because you're asking us to question whether or not what we're watching is a fair competition. And, you know, not believing that people have money, people directly involved in the game's outcomes have money directly connected to certain things happening. You know, if he throws two interceptions in the first half, people are going to wonder, hey, did he have money on the under? Or did he, maybe it was a player prop, right, on interceptions for himself. Like, there's certain things that people are just always going to wonder, and that's the consequence for doing it, is that people are always going to wonder, and you don't get to do it again. So, you know, the Big 12 can intervene here. We know that their, you know, athletic directors and the presidents have met. They've been talking about it. There are options here from a conference standpoint. You know, again, I think you could say that if he plays, you know, those games are forfeited. You could make them ineligible for the Big 12 championship. Like, there are league options here. I've heard some people speculate that the college football playoff could get together their presidents, their commissioners, and decide that those games would not be viewed for a college football playoff resume if he plays. And then, you know, at the end of the year, when everyone's looking at the resumes, they would just have those first two games. It would be 2-0, you know, 2-0, and that's the resume. So, you know, there are things that can happen. Obviously, there's also the hope that, you know, with the glass half full, this idea that something good could come out of this is for those who believe there's good in this Senate bill that's been proposed, that there's more of a sense of urgency to allow the NCAA to create and enforce rules around certain things. I don't know that necessarily would have stopped this situation. You could add some, you could add to the draft to prevent something like this. But just the ability to actually enforce rules and have consequences. I think, you know, if for example, one piece of the bill transfer one time, then you have to sit after that. That probably changes the way that the free agency works in college football right now, and the movement of a player like Brennan Sorsby, who did transfer multiple times. So there's a few different ways that things can happen here. There is a lot of time before week one or week three, whatever we want to use as kind of the drop dead. And I do think there is, there are a lot of people who really want to make it so that Brennan Sorsby does not play college football again. And we'll see if that ends up happening. Again, there's avenues to do it. We'll see what the appetite is. And I also think there's the idea that maybe Texas Tech brass will come around and be like, this is the right thing to do, is not to play him. They're pretty dug in. So I don't know if that's going to be the outcome here. But I do think peer pressure is another avenue to keep an eye on.
1: It never stops. Nicole Auerbach, enjoy the rest of your summer. Thanks for staying up late with us. Really do appreciate it.
0: Absolutely. Anytime.
1: There goes Nicole Auerbach. She's the best at what she does. NBC Sports. Got a couple things on the way. Number one, in mere moments, the best timed live read you're ever going to hear. Plus, our question of the night is this. If the U.S. won the World Cup this month, where would that story rank among all-time American sports stories? That's next on Westwood One Sports Night. 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
2: A statement to start it off. The U.S. beats Paraguay and gives the nation something to believe in. Is their World Cup run just getting started? Westwood One Sports.
3: The U.S. Treasury quietly released its official financial report for 2025. It appears by its own numbers, the U.S. government seems insolvent. It's reported that the Treasury shows about $6 trillion in assets and over $47 trillion in liabilities. Add it all up, and it looks like the U.S. owes more than $130 trillion it doesn't have. 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

0: Paraguay won. It is the greatest start the United States has gotten off to in a World Cup ever. So let's just overreact, why don't we? Let's get crazy. How far would you have to go without risking overstatement to describe the significance of a U.S. World Cup win this summer? In other words, how big of a story would it be? Where would it rank? Would it be the greatest story in the history of America, sports-wise? 310-840-4910, if you want in. How far would you have to go if it were to happen? Fox has that promo describing what it would look like where there's just chaos in the streets and cars driving the wrong way. What would it look like? 310-840-4910. Here's how we'd answer. The United States winning the Men's World Cup would be the biggest sports event in America this century. This century, it'd be the biggest event. It would be the modern-day miracle on ice. The miracle on grass, if you will. At least with Olympic hockey, nearly a half century ago, the Americans, as we saw earlier this year, they were at least respected as a hockey country. They were seen as one of the top three, top four countries at hockey, certainly top five. They won a silver medal less than a decade before the 1980 win. They won gold the previous decade. Obviously, a lot of factors here. The Russians had professionals. The Americans were largely college kids. But right now, nobody really considers the U.S. a top five soccer nation. Very few would consider the Americans a top 10 soccer nation. So, in a way, it would be more surprising if the U.S. in 2026 won a soccer World Cup on the men's side than even the U.S. beating the Russians in 1980. To spin it differently, if you want to know, for perspective's sake, what the U.S.'s odds entering this tournament are similar to, it is 60-1, courtesy of our friends at DraftKings, for the United States to win the World Cup. Those are the same odds as Denton Day's Washington Commanders. Those are the same odds as the Indianapolis Colts have to win the Super Bowl. Those two teams, winning the Super Bowl. Those are the odds the Americans have right now. So it could be like the modern day, this century's miracle on ice. Another comp from last century, it would be like the women's title in 1999 on steroids. See, what Mia Hamm, Michelle Akers, and Brandi Chastain, Christine Lilly, and others, what they did in 99 in the Rose Bowl was validate the United States as a soccer brand. Everybody knows that America has world-class athletes, but before then, it would be unheard of to steer them towards the sport of soccer. Yeah, you got to be playing basketball. What are you talking about? Soccer? Really? That title in 1999 on U.S. soil, it magnified the impact. The fact that it happened in the States, it introduced so many new people to the sport, and the same thing would happen if the U.S. found a way to do the impossible in 2026, given where this World Cup is at. It also would end any conversation about who is the best at sports across the world. We've got the gold medal in hockey. Sorry, Canada. We've got the gold. We would have won the World Cup in soccer. We're the kings in basketball and in baseball, too. Nobody would be able to tell us nothing. It would be over. And here's the thing. You might think we're living in fantasy land, crazy land, even welcoming the idea for the United States to win the Men's World Cup. But in a way, you could kind of make an argument. This is the year for it to happen based on what we've already seen. You can make that case. In fact, D-Day, with the U.S. winning the World Cup, be the craziest thing we've even seen this year in terms of unlikelihood? Or would you say Indiana winning a football title is crazier?
1: No, I'd still say it's Team USA winning the World Cup because they're at such a massive disadvantage.
0: The Knicks winning the finals if they were to pull it off?
1: There's only 30 NBA teams, and the Eastern Conference is pretty lousy.
0: Yeah, but beating the Spurs, I think you're right, for the record. I'm in agreement with you, D-Day. Thank you for bringing us back down to earth. Some would say killing the vibe. I don't know if I'd say that. But
1: buzz killing to
0: how far
1: here.
0: Would you go then? How far would you go? I say it's the most significant sporting happening in America this century if the U.S. wins the Men's World Cup. How far would you go without fear of overstatement?
1: I don't think that's overstating it. I mean, what would be bigger? If you're looking at it from a national stage, what would be bigger?
0: Red Sox in 04.
1: No.
0: Ending the 86-year drought, beating the Yankees, coming back 3-0 down.
1: That didn't solidify a country, though. Yeah, like we are pretending to care about soccer on this program because of Team USA.
0: I care about soccer. I grew up watching.
1: Don't lie. We do not care about soccer like that. We only talk about it because it's the World Cup. We are pretending that we know any of these dudes. I don't know any of these dudes. I know Pulisic. That's it. There was one dude that made the team that I went to high school with, but he didn't make the team. That's all we know about these teams.
0: See, here's the thing. It's a misnomer with sports talk. I know you know this, but maybe the audience doesn't. We try to select topics based on what we think you want to listen to. See, I talk about the Carolina Hurricanes a ton, but I wasn't talking a lot about the Carolina Hurricanes in January and February and in March because I don't think that was the time for that type of commentary. So I think that I like soccer. I do. I don't follow European club soccer. I don't. But when you get to the Euros, international play, Euros, when you get to the World Cup, I follow the MLS. I do. But do we follow it the same way we followed the other sports? We do not. But the larger point is, if the Big Ten can win championships in basketball, both in men's and women's basketball, something that had not happened in either sport since 2000, if both those things can happen, and Indiana can win a title in football, and Sam Darnold can win a Super Bowl and a route, and the New York Knicks can win their first title in 53 years, one win away from making that happen, then why not the United States winning the World Cup? But you tell us just how crazy that would be, how far you would have to go without fear of overstatement. 310-840-4910 if you want in. Shout out to our friends in Vegas. This show is now on in Las Vegas on the home of the Las Vegas Raiders. So shout out that way. I'm struggling, D-Day, to try to say something nice about Vegas right now. This is me doing the WWE heel move because I'm a lifelong diehard Carolina Hurricanes fan. And we're at battle with the Vegas Golden Knights. So if I'm trying to say something nice, it's not going to be talking about, you know, that muted crowd at T-Mobile Arena with the crazy bass on the music and the styrofoam fortress and the Timu siren they have. It's not going to be that. Maybe it's the Raiders? Yeah, that division's brutal. I'm a believer in Fernando Mendoza. That might be a nice thing to say about Vegas. Are Vegas fans excited about the A's yet? Are they excited at all? Or are they following the team in Sacramento? Are they going to wait till they're there? Because my neighbor, Nick Kurtz, Winston-Salem, North Carolina, might be the AL MVP. Guy hit one 471 feet in a win against the Rockies tonight. So maybe we're aligned on that front. You know, here's the common ground, D-Day. Discovered it. Found the common ground. UNLV basketball. See, Vegas, the people that live there, not the tourists. UNLV basketball's first. Because that's a team before all the professional teams started coming in. That was Vegas' team. With LJ and Greg Anthony and Tarkanian. But right now, I'm quite fond of Josh Pastner, friend of the program, friend of the show. We need to get Josh Pazner on the show. Won an ACC title during the COVID season when he had the full face shield on his face, winning an ACC championship in Greensboro. So we can find alignment on the UNLV front.
1: It's great food. Find alignment. Vegas.
0: It is a great food town. It is great.
1: They got the Taco Bell Cantina. You ever been to one of them's?
0: I have. A friend of mine got married at the Taco Bell Cantina. Had their wedding there with like sequins, like suits and dress to have it. Like had a wedding at the Taco Bell Cantina.
1: There's a lot of questions that I now have about that. Mm.
0: So, those are fair questions. 310-840-4910. Let's go to Bert. He's in Baltimore. Bert, how big of a deal would it be if the United States won the World Cup?
2: It would be the biggest upset in the country's entire history. And I say that, I thought no miracle on ice.
0: Are we just talking sports, or are we saying like toppling the English in 1776? It's like bigger than that.
2: That's out of my wheelhouse. I'm a meathead, man. I got to stick to sports. So, okay, yeah, you know, with the miracle on ice, right, like, when you look at it, it was all, they were ranked like fifth or sixth in the country, in the world, so it doesn't seem like that big of an upset, but it was all college kids playing against world-class right. hockey players, so a one-off, like just game-for-game championship against, I know that wasn't the gold medal game, but I don't think beating France or Spain, but you look at who they – I mean, they'd have to beat Brazil, Spain, and France three in a row or something crazy like that. It's impossible.
0: No, it's a great call. It's an awesome call. But you know
2: puck. Thanks, brother.
0: And you know your history.
2: I'll keep listening.
0: Yes, everybody remembers. Everybody remembers that they beat the Russians, but people forget not the gold medal game. That was the semifinal. Beat Finland a few days after that. Let's go to AK. He's in D.C. 310-840-4910. AK, how big of a deal would it be? We're talking about biggest upset in maybe the history of American sports. Would you go that far?
3: Without a doubt, absolutely. Because, brother, you brought up the Cubs and the Red Sox when they won.
0: Yeah.
3: At the end of the day, there was an opportunity for them to win. There was a chance that they could win, and they might have blown it a few times here and there. The difference here is, mathematically, statistically, and logically, we don't stand a chance against the French, against the Spanish, against the Brazils, against the Argentinians, the Portugals. We don't stand a chance because we don't have the depth. We're building up to it, sure.
0: We have top-level talent now, though. I mean, we have 18
3: we do.
0: Players that they play have, on European clubs, 14 on top five leagues.
3: We do, but here's the difference. If you look at France's squad, their D squad, their fourth best squad, can still compete with our squad. Whereas our second squad, we would get out toward 10-0 against their fourth squad.
0: Here's the part you got to consider, though. Here's the part you got to consider, though. Once you get to the knockout stages, it's not like European, like the Euro Championships, where you're playing best two, best three with aggregate scoring. It's single elimination.
3: I agree, brother.
0: Like you get to kicks. Anybody can win.
3: I agree, and I thought about this, but the way you get to that, right? Like in any country has to win a World Cup, you have to win seven straight games, basically, or like seven games in total, right? To do that, you've already had a long season of your regular European League seasons, which most of our players have played at. Putting all aside the injuries and everything, you have to have complete confidence that you will be healthy and everyone in every system will be healthy to get to that stage. Whereas France, they don't have to worry about that. Spain, they don't have to worry about that. If we, God forbid, and I pray that we do, I'm the biggest USMNT fan. If we somehow stay healthy from top to bottom, the entire, every single game that we're playing in, then yes, of course, we can compete. Can we win? Anything can happen. I can't say. We can compete.
0: No, that's what I'm saying. Let's just live on the planet where we imagine these things. I appreciate the call, AK. Up against it. There you go from D.C. 310-840-4910 if you want in. More on talking about the significance if it were to happen. Yes, it's fun. It's late. Let's, you know, going into the weekend, let's try to dream. Let's try to imagine. Also, today was a big day for yours truly, and it's not just because of the U.S. soccer win. 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

0: on Sports Night. Here's Josh Graham.
1: Let's jump into it. And imagine how significant it would be if the United States won the World Cup. We just crushed Paraguay tonight. So how about we just get crazy with it? Without fear of risking overstatement, how far would you have to go to describe how significant that would be? 310-840-4910 if you want in. I say it's the greatest American sport event this century. Don't know if I go as far to say the greatest ever, but you tell me. Jim in New Hampshire. Jim, you're on Westwood One Sports Night.
2: Josh, how you doing, my friend?
1: I'm well. It's good to hear from you. How would you answer this question?
2: I think it would be incredible if they pulled this out, and like my former Celtic buddy, Kevin Garnett, would say anything's possible. You know? That would be fantastic.
1: You can't say it like that, though. You can't say
2: anything is Kevin possible.
1: No! Right? You're getting closer. You got to say anything is possible.
2: Yeah, all right. And you know what? And if we can win this, you know, I'm going to go out on a limb and say maybe my Cleveland Browns could win a Super Bowl before I die. I'm 56 years old, man. I don't know.
1: Jim, you're the best.
2: Hey,
1: thanks
2: I
1: for
2: love
1: the
2: your
1: call.
2: Show. I love your knowledge of sports. I love listening to you.
1: Appreciate
2: every time I have a chance, I listen to you. Thank you so much for taking my call.
1: Of course. It's good to hear from you. I do like Denton. What would be the funniest yelled expression in sports to say, like, in a normal sentence, like in a normal speaking voice, like, Cleveland, this is for you, as LeBron once said a decade ago. I don't know. Anything is possible said in the normal speaking voice is great. It's outstanding. Let's see if Sal in Boston can top that. 310-840-4910. Just because we just heard from a C's fan in New Hampshire. Sal, you want to hit us with the Garnett, or you want to jump right into U.S. soccer?
3: Let me just go with the U.S. soccer. I think it would be bigger than you could imagine. I also think like it would be the biggest upset in soccer war, like a place where England, Brazil, France, all these good teams are playing right now, and the U.S. wins. I think it would be once for the history books, and people would be talking about that like forever. Let's not just think and believe like we can go ahead and win the group. Let's just believe we can go all the way to the finals. Why not? Why not us? Like, why
1: not? That's what I'm saying. Why not us? That's what I'm saying.
3: Why not? Like, literally, everybody's here to play and win. Nobody's here for vacation.
1: We're here. We signed up for 90.
3: Here, like, the way they're having fun in Boston, they took over the whole city.
1: I love it. I love it, man. Sal, and I love the call. That's great, too. Appreciate that. Yeah, why not us? Boom. Now, some people will say that the Leicester City story might be bigger if you go international soccer and you're not rope. It's not just American stories, but still, we're not going to ruin the vibe there. I did have Pitt earmarked in this segment to tickle Oliver over there, talking about baseball just a little bit, because the College World Series began in Omaha. Shout out to the folks in West Virginia, the folks in Morgantown. Do we have an active count on how many Jell-O shots that they have purchased from Rocco's across the street in Omaha? When the show started, it was at 13,000. And they do the count by school. West Virginia is coming for all of LSU's stuff. And maybe on the baseball diamond, too. Because that was a great game. Troy in West Virginia. I mean, the dude stole home plate in their first ever College World Series appearance yesterday.
4: So we have the official count. This was 2 hours ago. So this is the most up-to-date version. Ole Miss has 5,294. West Virginia has 14,646.
1: And you need to find what the record is, because
4: I think is 73,000.
1: Wow, this is day one for West Virginia, and they won. If they get into the winner's bracket, good lord, Go Mountaineers.
4: Oh, no, it's 52,000. Sorry. No, 68,000. 68,000.
1: They're coming for it. North Carolina handled Ole Miss. Living in the Tar Heel State, I've never gotten too excited about Tar Heel baseball because every time they go to Omaha, they lose. But Oliver Popular over there says that this is the year for Scott Forbes' group. We'll see. Orioles have quietly won three straight games. Jacob Mizorowski's nuts. Nick Kurtz, great night. I think we covered just about everything there. 310-840-4910. Let's go to Vancouver. Eddie's in Vancouver. Eddie, are you Canadian or are you American? How significant would it be for you if the Americans are able to win the Men's World Cup?
5: Well, you know what, Josh? It's just bizarre that I'm driving home tonight and I caught your show on the radio here in Vancouver, but I think two things. First of all, the fact that you are a Carolina Hurricanes fan is amazing because I'm pulling for them as well. Rod, Brendan Moore is from
1: the... I was there last night.
5: ...of British... Oh, man, that must have been crazy.
1: Loudest building I've ever been in, and I was there for 2009 playoff run, some of 2006, and... A diehard Carolina Hurricanes fan. Like, if you want to talk about old school
5: here in
1: Canes,
5: Vancouver. Buddy, that's Rod. Brendan Moore's from BC, like just over on Vancouver Island, like where I'm from. So, anyways, to the question of the night about the Americans winning the World Cup, buddy, I think that if they won the World Cup, which is I don't know, probably it's a long shot, but if they did. I think it would be the greatest thing in all of sports, never mind American sports. It's a World Cup, and they play that sport all over the world. Baseball, hockey, you know, basketball are kind of North American. They spread out over the rest of the world in some capacities, but soccer is everywhere. Look at some of the, like, you played Paraguay today. I mean, my goodness, like, little countries that... You just got a ball and you don't even have to have your bare foot. You go out there and play, you know, like if the Americans won the World Cup on home soil, dude, that's where the finals are. That would be astronomical in my opinion. Anyways, I'm a big sports fan. I think I'm with sports talk radio. I think that would be the biggest thing of all time in all of sports, really, to be honest with
1: Eddie,
5: you.
1: Eddie, go Canes, go. It's good to hear from you from Vancouver. And here's what's beautiful about doing national sports talk. We can go from Vancouver, way out in the Pacific Northwest, to Benjamin in Jacksonville, Florida, within a moment of seconds. I wanted to get you in before the end of the hour. I have about a minute here, Ben. Ben, how big would it be if the United States were to win the World Cup?
6: Well, I could just say this. Soccer is like the fourth sport in the United States because our best athletes play football, basketball, and baseball. If we had... You know, LeBron James or Tim Duncan playing goal, nobody would score. We would dominate other countries, but our best athletes
1: Duncan's from the Cayman Islands, but sure.
6: Don't play. Oh, my bad. Well, but still, you get what I mean. Like, they have an American, sure. A big, tall guy playing in goal that nobody would ever score. If we had 6'9" guys running down the field, we would dominate other countries. But our best athletes don't play soccer. So it would be bigger than LeBron's 3-1. It would be bigger than the Cubs. And it would change people's minds, I think, about soccer. They show up for the World Cup, but I would think they would show up for any other soccer in America, like the MLS.
1: And that's why, and I appreciate the call, Ben, I'm up against it. I think that, yes, the upset would be 1980 Miracle on Ice worthy, but it would be like 99 on steroids what the Women's World Cup meant in terms of validation. And validation for the brand of U.S. soccer. We've been on the air for hours and hours and hours here. All the segments but one are for you. The next one's for me, and I'll tell you why next.
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5: 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NV Energy. This is what we do.
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1: When you do hours upon hours of sports talk, let's say if you have 10 segments in a show, 20 segments in a show, I'd venture to say 18 or 19, they're for you. But kind of like an actor might have the paydays, might do, all right, this blockbuster that their heart isn't in it, gonna do this sequel or whatever. Every now and then they get their passion project. All right, four for you, here's the one for me. That's what you should consider this segment here. Because today isn't just a significant day because the World Cup began for the United States. They beat Paraguay 4-1. It also is a holiday in the movie world because Steven Spielberg just put out a new movie. And it's a new Alien movie. And it stars Emily Blunt. It's Disclosure Day. I'm not saying it's Alien, but it's Aliens. I need to go see it. Don't know when I'm going to get out to it. I'm going to, because Steven Spielberg is the greatest living director that we have. He is he essentially created the blockbuster. So, in honor of Disclosure Day, and you can react to this list if you like, 310-840-4910. Here is my definitive list of the top five Steven Spielberg directed movies ever. Top five. Number five. Catch Me If You Can, 2002. Tom Hanks and Leonardo DiCaprio. Across from each other. This is not one of those blockbuster films. This is one of those just tremendous stories, tremendously acted, and all across that movie. At the time, the actors and actresses in it aren't huge stars, but they later became to be. Like, when you go back and look at the cast now, it looks like an Avengers movie. Christopher Walken, Martin Sheen, well, those people were stars, sure, but Amy Adams wasn't, and Amy Adams had a really important role in it. James Brolin's in this movie. He wasn't a huge deal at that time. Jennifer Garner had a memorable cameo in this movie. Ellen Pompeo and Elizabeth Banks. Like, this movie, it still holds up. It's almost 25 years old. Love, Catch Me If You Can. Number four, Steven Spielberg movie. Jaws, 1976. This movie may or may not have created the summer blockbuster. At that time, directors, they weren't thinking about, hey, let's have the movie be in theaters for the entire summer and dominate and see... No. It created the idea of a summer blockbuster. Oh, the kids are out of school and they're going to go see this movie and it's going to make tons of money. Everybody thought it was going to be a flop and how it was made. Because of the significance of this movie for Steven Spielberg's career and what happened after it, it's got to be on the list. This is the funniest part, D-Day, and it tells you how much different the 70s is versus today. Jaws is rated G, or PG. It is a PG movie, despite the fact the first scene of the movie is a naked woman getting eaten by a freaking shark in bloody fashion. And Robert Shaw, PG Jaws. Number three, top five Steven Spielberg movies of all time. Jurassic Park. This is Spielberg at the top of his game. Because I might be giving away what number two is. Number three and number two both came out in the same year. Steven Spielberg's amazing. But Jurassic Park, it revolutionized what was coming in the future, talking about the use of CGI and creating the dinosaurs, but still having the practical effects that make it so when you watch it today, you're not saying, oh, that's bad CGI and all that. No, it still looks great. And that is an achievement, and obviously it's a fabulous story too. Jurassic Park 1993, number three on the list. Number two came out the same year, Schindler's List. You want to talk about variation? Jurassic Park, Schindler's List, being able to put out both those movies.

0: excitement that you get to experience things vicariously through them. That's, I'm a huge movie guy, and that movie is probably the top of the list that I can't wait. I can't wait to see his face when he sees E.T. and the bike, and oh, it's just movie magic. I'm getting goosebumps just thinking about E.T. There are some honorable mentions that get left out. I mean, Saving Private Ryan. Hey, D-Day, you remember the first year of the college football playoff when the Big 12 didn't have a conference championship game and Baylor and TCU were both there and essentially the committee said, well, since you don't have a championship game, bleep both of you. None of you are getting in. Neither of you. You remember that?
1: Of course. It's very polarizing.
0: That's how I feel about the Indiana Jones movies. It's like, you know what? There are three of you in the 80s, and I don't make me pick between having, you know, the Raiders of the Lost Ark or The Last Crusade. Don't make me pick between those two or The Temple of Doom. Don't make me pick between Sean Connery and, why is her name slipping me? Karen, what was Karen's first name? Legendary actress, Karen Allen. Don't make me pick between the two. So, they both get left out. Sorry. Top five, you gotta cut some really good movies out. So there you go. Catch Me If You Can 5, Jaws 4, Jurassic Park 3, Schindler's List 2, E.T. the Extraterrestrial. That is number one. Your reaction to my list, 310-840-4910. D-Day, please tell me you've seen one of these movies. Just one.
1: I've seen E.T. It's classic. Who hasn't seen E.T.? You know what I mean? I've seen some of the Indiana Jones movies.
0: See, that's what I'm saying. Like, yeah, haven't seen Steven Spielberg movies.
1: Which one was he in? The Fridge. Saw that one.
0: The Fridge?
1: Yeah, the freezer to avoid the bomb.
0: Oh, yeah. Okay.
1: See? Look at me. I know scenes.
0: You're pretty good.
1: Yeah. See? That's about all I got.
0: So which of those hadn't you seen? So you've seen E.T., saw Indiana Jones, Jurassic Park, Schindler's List, Jaws, Catch Me If You Can. You'd see none of those.
1: I do not do dinosaurs, so I've not seen Jurassic Park.
0: Do you do sharks?
1: Nope, because I like going to the beach.
0: Yeah. 310-840-4910 if you want in. Let's go to Kyler, who's in Baltimore. Kyler, what do you make of my list? Is it a good list, bad list?
2: You have a great list. I love everything you say, whether it's sports or movies. I'll say this. I mean, I'm young Indiana Jones.
0: Sorry. There you go. I can't be cursing on the air, sadly. But I do love Sean Connery. There goes Kyler in Baltimore. He loves some old school bleep. You know, Sean Connery, what's your level of familiarity? You've seen Last Crusade with him, right? If you've seen the Indiana Jones movies, you've seen that one.
1: Yes, I have seen that one.
0: So that's your level of familiarity with Connery. You hadn't seen the James Bond movies?
1: No.
0: Okay. One more attempt. Welcome to The Rock?
1: I know, like The Rock, Jay-Z. You know, throw the diamonds in the air. I know that rock. Does that one count or no?
0: It does not, sadly. Oh, has Jay-Z been in any movies?
1: His life is a movie, Josh. Sorry, that was a laugh. I mean, you threw that one off the backboard, and I caught it like LeBron in Miami.
0: That's right. I'm not a businessman. I'm a businessman. 310-840-4910. Not going to finish that lyric because can't curse on the air. Kyler would have finished the lyric, probably. All right, let's shift things. U.S. soccer. And by the way, if you have a reaction to the list, 310-840-4910. Here's the big takeaway from USA 4, Paraguay 1 tonight. The identity of American soccer is now offensive pressure. And that was on full display during the Americans' win to open things up in emphatic fashion. One of the best starts to the World Cup, if not the best start that the Americans have ever had. The United States tonight attacked the ball and lived in Paraguay's end.

0: And the Americans finally have the talent to play this type of style, to implement this type of strategy. For example, Christian Pulisic plays for AC Milan. Elsewhere in Italy, Weston McKennie he plays for Juventus. The back line's even encouraged to be aggressive. And they have international pedigree to do so. Anthony Robinson, who hit that missile against Germany in the friendly last Saturday in Chicago, he plays for Fulham. He was pinch again. Chris Richards, who, by the way, completed every single one of his passes tonight, 83 for 83. Chris Richards had the header off a corner that nearly found the back of the net. He plays for Crystal Palace. We saw the impact of this pressure early and often, where the United States scores in the first 8 minutes of this match. They score in the final 8 minutes of the match. And this exciting style of play starkly contrasts what we were accustomed to seeing for the last 3 decades. In the past, the Americans were known for being strong in net with the likes of Brad Friedel, Casey Keller, Tim Howard, and they were strong on the back end, and when they scored, it was often in a counter-attacking style. It was a conservative style of play. The primary reason for that approach was, well, you had to mitigate a talent gap with the top soccer nations in the country. You weren't going to try to be that aggressive against Brazil or against Spain because they're going to whip you with their talent if you try to do so. The Americans didn't have talent as much on the top clubs of the world. Now they do. 18 players that play in clubs in Europe, 14 of the 18 are on top five series. Let's add a little context, though. Let's not get crazy in talking about this. The U.S. was supposed to handle Paraguay, not even the top 40 nation in the country. FIFA, one of the ways they reward you when you do whatever it takes in order to be a host, as shady as that might be, they try to set up the host nation nicely, at least in the first match. Mexico teed off against South Africa. Canada earned a result against Bosnia. But give credit where it's due. The Americans, they handled their business. They did it in the fashion they were supposed to. Now, do exactly what you're supposed to do against Australia a week from tonight in Seattle. They should do the same there. And if they are able to beat Australia, not tie, beat them. If they win the match, it'll be the first time ever the Americans have won 2 matches in group stages of a World Cup. It's never happened before. And that's crazy. Like, the bar, it's low. The Americans haven't won a knockout stage match since 2002. So, the bar's low. You're at home. You got a lot of talent. We'll see if this identity the Americans play with is something they're comfortable doing when they play better clubs, such as a Turkey. Which, by the way, I've been told that there's a new pronunciation for Turkey, that they actually prefer to go by Turkey-A now. Yeah. Their mama calls him Turkey. I'm going to call him Turkey. I don't know if I'm going to call him Turkey yet. But we'll see. Got a couple of weeks before we get to that match. Coming up, Graham's grades, which might include predictions for elimination games that we see in San Antonio and in Las Vegas this weekend. This is Westwood One Sports Night.
1: There's no tomorrow. 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
6: 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It appears by its own numbers, the U.S. government seems insolvent. 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

0: Graham.
1: I'm ready to fire off some bets. I'm ready to make some picks. So let's get to it. You're going to hate one of the NBA bets, but I'll tell you what. You'll hate it. I'll love it. Happy with that. We're having a great postseason, except for the fact that I have a Spurs 14-1 ticket from January that doesn't look so great in the moment, obviously. So how about we find out what we're betting on for this weekend right now in Graham's Gambling.
0: It's time for Graham's Gambling. Let's make some money.
1: Have you noticed, D-Day, that the San Antonio Spurs have led by double digits in the first quarter in every single game of these finals so far? Have you noticed that? I say nay to that on Saturday night. I say the New York Knicks finally get off to a good start, and there's a chance that the Spurs are the team that, after blowing a 29-point lead, looks dead right out of the gate. I'm going to take Knicks plus 140 first quarter money line. First quarter money line, New York Knicks. Think that this is the time that they're going to open up the game well, and they're going to be leading at the end of the first quarter. So we're taking that. The NHL, Game 6, Hurricanes, Golden Knights. How is it minus 115 to get the Carolina Hurricanes? How is it just that? How do you expect to not bet on that? Are you going to give me plus money at Carolina's goals again over 3.5? If they're going to do that at DraftKings, actually, it's minus 170. That's too much juice for 2.5. Denton Day, it is plus 145 to get the Carolina Hurricanes team total over 3.5 goals. Which, by the way, I've bet every single game of this series and has cashed every single game of this series. Plus 145.
2: I have a question, but you need to be nice.
1: Please.
2: Who's in goal for Vegas?
1: It's going to be Carter Hart. I mean, do we have John Tortorella? Do we have John Tortorella dunking on my friend Johnny Lazarus when he asked him about, tried to ask him about Aiden Hill backing up Carter Hart? Here's how that sounded last night.
3: John, did you consider at all going to Aiden Hill in the third period, or was there any conversation or thought about it?
4: Oh, Christ, that could be the stupidest question I've heard.
1: You know what would be great, D-Day? If he does start Aiden Hill in Game 6, and then it gets brought back up, he's like, it was the stupidest question, because of course I thought about it. Ho, ho, ho. Didn't answer it. Didn't answer the question.
2: So I have a hypothetical for you.
1: Love it.
2: Well, you're not going to love it, because it does involve your Carolina Hurricanes not being successful in Game number 6. But if there is a reality where he does go away from Carter Hart and put Hill in goal, and then they win, do you think he apologizes to the reporter?
1: No.
2: Like, you
1: Johnny,
2: know what, you actually
1: Johnny,
2: knew.
1: Johnny's been dunked on a number of times in this series. In Game 1, was sitting next to my guy, and he John Shire appeared on the Jumbotron, and he was booed, and he tweeted out that, oh, man, a lot of Tar Heel fans are in the building, which is an understandable thing to say, Duke-Carolina rivalry, right? He didn't realize where he was sitting, which was the home of NC State basketball, and most of the people that were in the stands were rooting for the team in red, not the team in blue, and his mentions filled up quickly with Wolfpack fans, reminding him of such realities. So, I just think it's sheer value. You're telling me I get plus 140 on the Knicks in the first quarter, plus 145 on Kane's team total over 3.5. I do think they're going to start Carter Hart out of desperation, and I do buy that answer that John Tortorella gave there. Minus 115 Carolina just to win the game. We'll go there as well. So that's what we're doing as of right now. not getting fancy on the World Cup games yet. Haven't quite figured out that market yet, so we're not going to play too much with that. That's what we're going to do. We're going to keep it at that. NBA, NHL, betting what you know, not getting too crazy. Let's shift things to those elimination games. What actually happens in these games? Well, you heard it here. The clock has struck midnight on the Vegas Golden Knights. Shout out to our new friends who picked up the show in Las Vegas, by the way. Sorry about this. This is not Hurricane Josh speaking, who's a diehard Carolina Hurricanes fan, yours truly. This is just reality talking for a moment. The clock has struck midnight on Vegas. This, if you just now parachuted in on the Stanley Cup Finals to watch and you hadn't been paying attention during the regular season, what you need to know about this Vegas team is they weren't even supposed to be in this Cup Final. Nowhere near it, actually. They're a lot like Dante and Clerks. Not even supposed to be here today. With 8 games remaining in the regular season, Vegas was only a few games over 500. They were riding third in the often overlooked Pacific Division. And at that point, out of desperation, because they had lost 12 of 17 games on the date, March 29th, that's when they decided to fire their Stanley Cup winning coach, Bruce Cassidy, and replace him with John Tortorella. Now, under Torts, they've caught fire. They even swept that monster Avalanche team who won the President's Trophy to get to this Stanley Cup Final, and they deserve so much credit for it. But the magic seems to have run out. We talked about Carter Hart, the Vegas goalie. No goalie in NHL history has allowed 4 goals or more in 4 Stanley Cup games. He has allowed 4 or more in all 5 games of this series. And it's not just that. Mitch Marner has gone quiet. Jack Eichel has been a ghost in this series, mostly because Jordan Staal, in addition to scoring in every game, he locks up the best offensive player on the other side of the ice. And to make matters worse for Vegas, Torts announced last night that William Karlsson is going to be out likely for the rest of the series. That's a top 6 forward you can't really replace. And you're talking about a worthy adversary on the other side. See, the Carolina Hurricanes, unlike Vegas, this is not a fluke. Nothing about it is fluky. They are simply the better team. Best record in the East this season. 8th straight year of making the postseason and winning at least one series in the postseason. Something that hasn't been done in the NHL in over 30 years. The Canes, they're on a historic run. They're 15-3 in these playoffs. If they win on Sunday, they'll become the second team to earn the 16 postseason wins required to win the Cup, and do so in fewer than 20 games. And that would be joining the 1988 Edmonton Oilers, arguably the greatest team ever assembled, 7 Hall of Famers on that team, including the greatest player ever in his prime, Wayne Gretzky. Vegas knows it's been outmatched, and that's why their season's going to end on Sunday night. As for the Knicks and the Spurs, have you wondered why home court advantage seems to have disappeared in the NBA? The road team won the first 3 games of this series and should have won the first 4 if not for the Spurs having the greatest collapse in NBA Finals history. Now, why is that? What's the deal? What's happening here? Is that a pretty good SNL Tucker impression right there, D-Day? What's the deal?
2: I give you a 6 out of 10.
1: That's the goal now. What's happening here? So home court advantage, it doesn't exist in the NBA anymore, and that's part of the reason why the Knicks are going to close out the Spurs in 5. If you're wondering what's happening here in the NBA, the biggest advantage that you get from being at home, and this isn't just in basketball, this applies to football too. If a coach is being honest with you, they'll tell you the real advantage you get from having these ruckus environments and these, you know, these crazy crowds, being it's officiating. You feel you get an advantage in officiating. And it's not for some nefarious reason, like somebody whispering to the refs, hey, make sure home state U gets all the calls here. No. When coaches speak about home court advantage or home field advantage in football, it's the pressure a loud partisan side has on close calls the referees have to make. Human nature tells you if it's a 50-50 call, the officials are more likely to side with the call that will get them cheered, not the ones that have them fearing for their walk to the car in the parking lot, or at a minimum getting booed by thousands of fans. Because of the wide variation of plays that the NBA allows coaches to have reviewed and challenged, regardless of what time of the game it is, this edge has almost been completely negated in the NBA. Because you give the referee a chance to look at it in slow motion and then, all right, just make the correct call. That human instinct of, it's close, let's give it to the home team, it doesn't exist anymore. A good example would be the second foul on Cat, which triggered a review a minute into game four. Another thing is travel being mitigated. Travel mitigating the home court advantage as well. See, the NBA post-bubble season started its season earlier, like a few weeks earlier than they used to. And the thinking was to have fewer back-to-backs on the schedule and complete the 82-game slate. And players cited that it was a higher quality of basketball in the bubble when nobody had to travel. Everybody was in the same place. So why can't we have more of that during the regular season? When you couple the smaller number of back-to-backs, which with the actual travel itself getting so good in recent decades, it isn't as daunting to play away from home. Especially in the playoffs when you get 3 days in between games during the finals. And in the playoffs, too, you play multiple times in the same venue, so you're not worried about getting comfortable with sight lines or getting comfortable with, you know, the rims. It's just not as scary going into Boston Garden or the old LA Forum. It's just a different game that we're looking at here. And home court doesn't seem to matter as much. So for these reasons and more, expect the Knicks to close out the San Antonio Spurs in five. See, for one, New York, this is a team of destiny we're looking at. Sometimes you just call a spade and realize it's their year. It's their year. They deserve it. Knick fans go party. Bing bong. Whole thing. They catch a break in avoiding Boston in round two. They catch a break in avoiding Detroit in the conference finals. A one seed in the conference finals. The team they do get is coming off back-to-back seven-game series, completely out of gas by the time they play the Knicks. And even though they were out of gas, New York comes back from a 22-point deficit against those Cavaliers in the fourth quarter of Game 1. They have the 29-point historic comeback in Game 4 against the Spurs. It's just the Knicks' year. But New York, they've been a fabulous road team throughout these playoffs. How nuts is this? New York is 8-1 away from MSG in these playoffs. That includes two wins against San Antonio in the series. If they win tomorrow night, 9-1 on the road in a playoffs, that's just historic level stuff. And with the maturity level that's been on display of these Knicks, you expect them to close it out. While San Antonio's youth, do you trust that the 20, 21, and 22-year-old stars of San Antonio are going to handle well the embarrassment of blowing a 29-point lead? There could be a hangover effect. Part of the reason why we like the Knicks at plus 140 to be leading at the end of the first quarter. So don't think either of these games are going to be extended. Think that we're going to go to San Antonio. You're going to see the Larry O'Brien tomorrow night, Saturday night, and then you're going to see the Stanley Cup being handed to Jordan Staal, the Hurricanes captain, on Sunday night, and the Hurricanes clinching things. There you go. D-Day, any disagreement on these fronts?
2: No, I'm with you. I'm riding.
1: Let's go. Let's go. Riding with it. We get set to close out today's show. Last call for phone calls, 310-840-4910 if you want in. 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Westwood One Sports Night, Nicole Auerbach was great with us. 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Reaction to the U.S. for Paraguay 1. You can find that, Westwood One Sports Night. 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Haven't seen if anyone's written the names of anonymous wrestlers in the five-star reviews. Might need to check that momentarily and give some love if anybody is giving love to Razor Ramon or somebody like that. Is that obscure enough or is that too big of a name?
2: It's way too big of a name. Razor Ramon, I mean, he had one of the most iconic ladder matches of all time. Come on, Josh. We need more obscure.
1: It's also been 30 years since Razor Ramon was in the ring. Just saying.
2: It hasn't been that long since he's been in the ring at a high level.
1: No.
2: You know, and there was some stuff in the 2000s. Not great stuff in the 2000s, but they did exist.
1: Okay. So there you go. Razor Ramon doesn't count. Got to do better than that. On our Apple Podcast, Spotify, if you leave a five-star review and just write the name of your wrestler. Because that's, if you don't know what to write in one of those reviews, just writing the name of the wrestler is fun. It's a great sign. I want to just double check and see which ones are there. In the meantime, what do you have to put this show to bed?
2: I'm going to tell you why I feel like an idiot for not going to Target at 8:45 p.m. tonight.
0: A statement to start it off. The U.S. beats Paraguay and gives the nation something to believe in. Is their World Cup run just getting started? Westwood One Sports.
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0: D-Day, checking Westwood One Sports Night Apple Podcast feed. And the only wrestlers' names that I still see there right now is Shawn Michaels and Batista. Which one of those... Batista... If Razor Ramon
1: Neither
0: is too big of a
1: obscure.
0: Name... Yeah. Like, show people how it's done. Like, who are some of your favorite obscure... And I want nostalgic picks, not like today's guys. Give me some 90s.
1: Well, damn.
0: WWE, AEW, 90s, 2000s.
1: You said you wanted nostalgic. AEW was formed in 19.
0: Oh, wait. What am I thinking of?
1: You're thinking WCW. You're thinking like Bob
0: WCW.
1: Starr. You want Bob Starr to be mentioned there.
0: There you go.
1: Something like that. Or like a Vladimir Kozlov.
0: Is this... like what you and your friends do when you're just hanging out, like the boys?
1: No.
0: Just start like naming random 90s... Because that's what me and my friends do with baseball all the time. Like, we used to have this bit where we'd do the Nickelbacks of baseball of the 2000s. And we'd say a team name. We'd say a team... And what is a Nickelback, you ask? Good question. Nickelback is very specifically the 2000s, right? All their hits were isolated pretty much to the 2000s. So we were wondering, are there baseball players that are not Hall of Famers, that are not All-Stars, but aren't terrible, that were just isolated to like a 4 or 5 year period in the 2000s? And then we'd go through like team names. This is what me and my friends would do. And we'd say like, all right, let's go Pittsburgh Pirates, Doug Minkiewicz. And we just start naming players. Atlanta Braves, Marcus Giles, anyone? Baltimore Orioles, Jay Gibbons, Luis Matos? How do you do, Melvin Mora? And this is just, I didn't know if there was a wrestling equivalent to that. Boston Red Sox, Doug Mirabelli?
1: I mean, Linnell will occasionally do that. My friends did not watch wrestling, Josh. I was made fun of vigorously for being a person in high school that watched pro wrestling. And I understood it then. Still watch it now. Don't really care. But so we don't do that. Linnell and I will do that. That's about it.
0: Some of these suggestions in here. Just throwing it out there. I just now discovered, I don't know if Oliver would be good at 2000s Nickelbacks. So maybe we'd have to make it the 2010s and make it like the Imagine Dragons. Is the Imagine Dragons the best comp to Nickelback last decade? Like, they were good and popular, but just isolated to this decade. Is that the best comp we can come up with?
1: Do people hate Imagine Dragons like that?
0: I think they do. I think people mock... At least my black friends, they do that all the time. It's like, that's like the joke of like, oh, what's up, Whitey? You probably love Imagine Dragons. Like, that line's been used. Like, what are you doing this weekend? Watching an Imagine Dragons concert?
1: Aren't they tied to Vegas? I think they're fans. Are they fans? There's so many white rock bands, I don't know. But I think they're fans.
0: The Killers is Vegas. The Killers are from there. I don't know.
1: No, I think Imagine Dragons does stuff with like the Golden Knights, because I remember hating them for a small period of time because they were doing stuff with the Golden Knights when they were playing the Capitals in the Stanley Cup final.
0: Haystack Calhoun? Too well known?
1: No, all these work. I know R. Willie chiming in on YouTube saying the Iron Sheik. We got love for the Iron Sheik. He's famous. He's very popular, but he and I feel the same way about Hulk Hogan. So we love the Iron Sheik.
0: But yeah, I think Imagine Dragons, Nickelback, a very good comp. I'm cool with that. So maybe that's the game that we play. If the 2000s don't necessarily jive with your baseball recall. Because I could do this with literally all 30 teams. Like, you want to go Reds? Bronson Arroyo. Let's go. Anyway, let's get ready to close this program down. Drake Toll on the way. Let's put it to bed.

0: area. I think they kind of hit up and down the East Coast. I don't know if they got to you down there in North Carolina.
1: No, we need rain.
0: No, I mean, we got plastered with thunder, lightning, rain, wind, the whole nine. But what happens when you get plastered with those sorts of things in a short sample size, short window, is that it usually brings really pretty sunsets. And we had an all-timer. But here's the thing, Josh. I have stumbled across a meme, and it's the kind of meme that you see where it's like a piece of information that's given to you. And once you get this piece of information, it changes the way that you look at things. It changes your life. And it was a TikTok that pointed out that the best place, or one of the sneaky great places to watch a sunset, is the parking lot of like a Target or a Walmart. Are you familiar with this?
1: Why might that be? I'm not familiar with it. I know they're generally large spaces, but
0: well,
1: don't
0: why.
1: They also have lights in the parking lot that would prohibit you from seeing the stars well?
0: No, not the stars. The sunset.
1: Oh. Okay. No, I haven't seen this. What's
0: so
1: the
0: this
1: logic
0: is gonna,
1: then?
0: This is going to change your life, because now you're going to spend this summer and you're going to be in a Target parking lot during a nice sunset, and you're going to be like, wow, this sunset is amazing. The reason is, and this is why I'm kicking myself, we live near Target. We went out to see the sunset, took the dogs out to see the sunset. My wife and I were chasing sunsets tonight because it was beautiful. But you go to a Target parking lot or any strip mall, really, for that matter, but because of what you just mentioned, it's very open. There's no trees that are going to hinder your view. There's no houses. There's no buildings that are going to hinder your view, because in a Target parking lot, it's not like there's a bunch of other buildings. You get this big, massive space. So if it's a day where there's a great sunset, you got to go find one of these parking lots, and you're going to get to see it in all of its glory. It's not going to be like if you were hiking a mountain. That's always going to be better. But the most sea level best place to watch a sunset is a Target parking lot.
1: Wow. That's interesting. Chicago Cubs, Ryan Theriault. L.A. Dodgers, Wilson Betemeet. Felix P.A., maybe? Maybe Felix P.A. we could throw in there as well? Looking at some Nickelbacks. You did just teach me something there, because that might be a great life hack. Growing up in Youngsville, North Carolina, near Wake Forest, North Carolina, city of Wake Forest, we didn't have a lot. There's a lot there now because it's bordering Raleigh, and Raleigh's one of the fastest growing cities in America. But where me and my friends would hang out on a Friday night, me and my buddies, we'd go to Target and walk around Target, hang out in the parking lot at Target, or go to Sheetz gas station. It's where we'd go. It's where we'd hang out. Did you have a weird spot like that?
0: So your sheets
1: that in hindsight
0: Wawa.
1: People would just be like, oh, so you know ball when it comes to sheets.
0: Well, that was more a question. I do feel that way, but that was more a question. Are you sheets over Wawa?
1: I am, for the biased reasons I just outlined. And I recognize my bias. I could see why you'd be in favor of Wawa, but if I'm from North Carolina and I spent my summer nights with my friends going to Sheetz and just hanging out outside of Sheetz, how could I pick Wawa over that? But I'm recognizing my biases. That's what I'm trying to do here.
0: I don't know if that's bias. That just feels like a quality reason.
1: Well, I didn't have Wawa as a choice, so I had Sheetz. So there's a personal connection there.
0: The food is
1: see,
0: better at Wawa.
1: This is
0: or
1: a promise.
0: At Sheetz.
1: Yeah, the food is low-key good. The burgers, actually, not that bad. Love it. This is a promise to anyone who's watching, anybody who's listening. You'd never have to accuse me of having some sneaky bias towards somebody. I'm just going to tell you. Like when it comes to the Hurricanes against the Vegas Golden Knights, I'm telling you. There are only two teams I really have this type of affection towards. It's the Hurricanes or it's the Baltimore Orioles. And that's it. Those are the teams that I love. And the same is true when it comes to my favorite gas stations. It's not true when it comes to my favorite burger joints, as we've talked about. Don't really discriminate. Did have Whataburger earlier tonight. Don't know how my wife liked it. She tried it for the first time tonight. Addie Bates, don't come at her. We'll hear from her in just a second on the Drake Toll Show. Great trusty producer there. But I will acknowledge my front, my biases on the front end. So that way you never have to speculate it. What a night it's been. USA Soccer, 4-1 winners to open up the World Cup. Saturday night, we've got the NBA Finals. Sunday night, the Stanley Cup Finals. We could have the Larry O'Brien Trophy and the Stanley Cup handed out this weekend, and that's a lot of fun. Thanks to Nicole Auerbach for joining us, and to Peyton, and to Oliver, and to D-Day. My name's Josh Graham, and this has been Westwood One Sports Night.
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3: 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It appears by its own numbers, the U.S. government seems insolvent. 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
10: 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At Nick Eschew on the YouTube channel. Carlos did show me. He is shirtless. It is not on camera, but maybe if you're lucky enough and you watch there, you may see Carlos shirtless at some point on this show. So we'll try to see how this materializes as the morning goes on. We got Team USA winning handily last night as we start the World Cup. Knicks have a chance to close out the NBA Finals tonight. And listen, I have made this clear. I'm a suffering Knicks fan, and I've suffered for a long time. And though I am in D.C., my love for the Knicks has always stayed, even through the worst years possible. And being a suffering fan makes it, you know, kind of that much better. So we'll get into that as well. But, yeah, listen, the World Cup is here, and the World Cup kind of quietly comes in, it feels like, in a lot of ways. And some of it might just be that the NBA Finals are going on, and they've been so big, and they've been so popular, and there's been so many storylines with it that, you know, when we're talking, we are an events-driven society, right? We are. We are an events-driven society, and we've seen it. The bigger something is, everybody wants to be there. The NBA Finals are the center of the sports world right now. The Knicks are the center of the sports world right now. Madison Square Garden is the center of the sports world right now. And every Knicks fan in the world is the center of all this, in the streets of New York and everything else. Everything on my social media, and I know a lot of this is also the algorithm that's there, by the way, at Nick Eschew on all of the socials. Everything on it is Knicks fans and Celebrity Row and all this stuff going on. But like, because everybody wants to be a part of whatever the big event is. And that's, look, that's all right. Like, we're all kind of, like, I get that way too. If I wasn't a Knicks fan, I'd still care about what was going on as an NBA fan and the NBA Finals, all that. But, like, you start to see it, right? It's like, oh, wow, Madison Square Garden's popular. Celebrity Row's there. All of a sudden, more celebrities want to be there. And yes, I'm going to say it. Have we ever seen Taylor Swift at a Knicks game before? And I know Swifties are going to get all mad. She's suddenly wearing a Knicks shirt in there with her friends and jumping around and hugging and celebrating. Meanwhile, the cameras are making sure they get all that on social media. For everybody wants to be a part of an event. And look, we had the same thing last night in the opener for the World Cup for the U.S. And it is, you know, partially in the U.S. and it makes it bigger. And it's something that's been, you know, there's been hype around this for a while. But the reality here is that for so long, you know, the U.S. has been, something that we've been on a lower tier when it comes to soccer or football, depending on where you are. And it feels like it's maybe starting to change a little bit. And look, like our football, American football versus the world's football, it's just like the NFL is always going to be the most popular here. College football is going to be the thing that the people care about, depending on the region that you're in. That's how this is going to work moving forward. But doesn't mean that if the U.S. can continue to do what they did last night with a 4-1 win over Paraguay, which is a good team, in case you're wondering. This was a very quality win. In fact, we will make the argument it might be the greatest win for U.S. soccer that we have ever seen on the international stage like this. And to do that, to open the World Cup, and to do it in front of, again, more celebrities there, by the way, at SoFi Stadium, right? Tom Cruise and David Beckham and Rob Lowe was there. People are like, oh, Paris Hilton's there. I mean, you got NFL Jackson Dart's there and Puka Nacua is there. These have random people. Listen, and look, I love soccer. I grew up playing soccer, but I'm not going to sit here and pretend to you and lie to you that, like, I follow Premier League and all these. I love Ted Lasso. Great show. Glad season 4 is coming out, but I'm not going to sit here and pretend to you that, like, you know, I'm watching this constantly leading up to it. I'm going to buy into the big event that is the World Cup as well. But with the U.S. hosting, you know, part of it, and with the U.S. winning 4-1, with the U.S. having some young stars on this team, it feels different. And that's the most important thing to have if you're trying to build this program up and you're trying to build up the popularity of it, which is obviously the goal that's there. Fowler and Balogun, if you don't know the name, you better get to know the name. This guy is a premier talent that had the choice to represent England or the U.S., and he chose the U.S., and that's a really big deal because for so long, like everybody, you probably know the name Christian Pulisic at this point. I mean, he's been around long enough where even if you know nothing about soccer, you're going to have an idea of him, you know, and the fact that he's a young star and the fact that he's, you know, a big part of the future of U.S. soccer. That was sort of the start of it, right? It's like, oh, this is a guy that's on a higher level of talent than we've really had before, where he's more highly regarded internationally than past star players that have been part of the U.S. team. Well, Fowler and Balogun, and I've practiced the name, and I've worked hard to make sure that I say it right, this is another name that you've got to think about now. Look, he scored twice in the first half. The first American with multiple goals in a World Cup game since 1930. I mean, this was the best 90 minutes of really the tournament for any team so far. The U.S. brought that to the table. And I know it's early, and I know we got a long way to go, but this is how you make a bang starting things off. Maybe this is a quarterfinal team. Maybe this is a team that can make some noise. Maybe we can even take this farther as this is a U.S. team that can really make some noise as we get deeper and deeper in the World Cup, which is a very long way to go. The fact that it's also on U.S. soil for a lot of this is it's a really big deal. And, you know, to have somebody in Fowler and Balogun, see, I'm getting it. I'm going to get it right. I'm going to continue to say it right. Look, he's really good. Like, I'm not going to sit here and there's no other way to say it. He is a very talented player. As Christian Pulisic said, like, he's insane. He's

0: the trend, and Gen Z is kind of getting more into that. And yeah, this is what everybody cares about, right? What generation cares about what? I know it. I see it all the time. But this is now starting to give a little bit more momentum to U.S. soccer as a whole. And I think it's something that is, it's promising, it's momentum, but it still has to continue moving forward. Carlos, I see that you have a shirt on now, my friend, which is, it's kind of disappointing.
1: And pants.
0: Yeah, and pants, which I told you is unacceptable as we go forward. I want to see if we'll get any double audio. You can try to see if you want to work with it on YouTube here. But I know, are you a World Cup guy? Are you? Did you watch the game last night? I know we got early starts with this.
1: I didn't even know it was on.
0: Are you serious? I'm so disappointed in you. Oh, I thought you were going to be so excited like me. Yeah, I'm disappointed in you.
1: Yeah, dude.
0: Try to unmute yourself on YouTube, by the way. I don't care. I'm going to just, like, throw it out there on the air.
1: All right,
0: we'll see.
1: Here it is.
0: Yeah, all right.
1: I don't hear that much of an echo, so that's pretty good.
0: Okay, yeah, there you go. This is what we asked for, right?
1: I didn't watch it. I was invited to it, but I forgot that it was on. I just planned on having an early night so I can get ready for this show. Here I
0: good
1: am servicing the audience. Also, I was tired. I wasn't going out, so there was that. But I did see the final score when I woke up, and I was like, all right, USA, USA. And then I set up my laptop and got ready for this.
0: All right, well, good. Well, then thank you, Carlos. I was hoping.
1: Oh, you're very welcome. You want a contribution at 6:08? Here you go.
0: No, I was really just hoping your shirt might come off, but the shirt did not come off. So, Carlos, throughout the show, though, again, check out YouTube. Maybe Carlos' shirt will be off. Oh, look, I'll be honest with you here, though. The thing that is, we know that in the end, like, this will have some, there will be interest. There will be excitement. And then the NBA Finals will get closer and closer tonight, which we're about 14 hours and 22 minutes. I'm not going to try and do the math. Look, 8:30 Eastern is when Game 5 tips off tonight. And whether you're a Knicks fan or not, whether you're a Spurs fan or not, look, I've seen the ratings. These have been monster ratings, the best ratings in the NBA Finals since the 90s. I mean, this is a gift for the NBA. The star power, the storylines, the interest in Victor Wembanyama, in Jalen Brunson, in the Knicks trying to win their first title since 1953, in the most historic, historic comeback for the Knicks. A 29, I still to this day, you ever have those moments where like you're sitting and it's been a day or two and something's happened in your life and you're like, you wake up and you're like, oh yeah, did that really happen last night? Did that really happen two nights ago? Right? I'm still to this point right now. In the spot in my head where I'm trying to remember for sure whether or not the Knicks actually won and came back from 29 down. And they did. And they are a win away from winning an NBA championship. And I'm not going to sit here and sugarcoat this, guys. I've been a Knicks fan my whole life. Well, since I was like 9 or 10. I lived in New Jersey. I moved to Virginia. I've always had this conversation because I'm obviously in D.C. I've been on in D.C. for a while. And it's like, I love the Wizards. I have like second, you know, like I root for the team that I've covered for years in my life. I root for them, Carlos, to win. But like, man, I'm sitting here, dude. And you know, I know you're a Bulls fan and you've got the Bulls history and you've got, you know, and listen, you sat in NBA purgatory for a long, long time.
1: Still,
0: dude, I think about this as a combination for me. I am a Knicks fan and a Redskins/Commanders fan, right? I have seen the ultimate suffering and the ultimate dysfunction for two of the most dysfunctional franchises in professional sports for a long time. So what I say here is this to anybody like you as a Bulls fan, anybody else that's in any position. If your team is dysfunctional and bad ownership is getting in the way, it is possible to overcome that. And that's what we're seeing from the Knicks right now. James Dolan's still around, but he's gone away. He's really not involved much anymore. As far as we've seen, Leon Rose has built a team in this front office. He's trying to get away, right? And he's still canceling things outside of Madison Square Garden, which is pissing fans off. But that's a whole other conversation. Look, the Knicks are a win away from an NBA championship, and it is proof that if you look at the dysfunction and the mess that they've been for so long, from all of the bad head coaches to thinking that Phil Jackson was actually going to be a good team president, and he's trying to bring back the triangle offense, and we're like, guys, the NBA has passed that by. All of the things that have gone on for the Knicks, they are a win away from an NBA championship after being down 29 points to the San Antonio Spurs on their home court. It is proof, Carlos, that for you as a Bulls fan, that for anybody as a fan of any team that has been in sports purgatory to just complete dysfunction, man, it can turn around and it can actually change for you. This is the hope. It's the motivation right here.
1: Yeah, it gives further hope because it's it,

0: So the Commanders and the Knicks are different in this regard, where the Commanders had to get new ownership. You know, Josh Harris and his group comes in, and then the team almost becomes immediately good. Dan Snyder gets ushered out the door. The Knicks still have James Dolan, who is one of the worst owners in sports. I mean, you look at what he did with the Rangers, extending Chris Drury. Now the Rangers are, like, missing the playoffs, and they absolutely stink. Probably will trade Vincent Trocheck. But he hired Leon Rose, finally got the right guy in place. And that's important, because when you have owners that meddle in any team, they typically stink, or they're putrid, or dysfunctional organizations. So Dolan finally hires the right guy and gets out of the way. Just lets your basketball people do basketball things. And they built this the right way. Mm-hmm. They better win this championship. I firmly expect that they will, because what they have done is not replicable. They're not going to have teams copying this model. And truth be told, the East is going to get better again next year. So I'm happy for Knicks fans. This gives a lot of franchises hopes. If you're a Browns fan, this should give you a hope. This should be, you know, Bulls like me, because Jerry Reinsdorf is a terrible owner that nobody talks about. It should give you hope. I'm happy for you guys, because now if they get this championship, you get to wash away the days of Phil Jackson and Isaiah Thomas twice and Demetric Felton and Ronaldo Balkman and Nene Hilario. And look at all these draft picks that you guys had, and you're like, who the hell are these guys playing for my team? I can go back as Antonio McDyess when they thought that he was going to be nasty for the Knicks. Wow, Marcus Camby thought he was going to be nasty for the Knicks.
1: Whoa. The Knicks made the finals with Marcus Camby in 99. Let's not disrespect that
0: 99, that was an odd season, man. But what did Ricky Bobby say? If you ain't first, you're last.
2: This is true.
0: So listen, I've sat there with you guys as well. You know, post Jordan, I was kind of floundering around a little bit, and so I paid attention to the Knicks. Not a Knicks fan, but I am totally happy for you guys, and I fully expect to be closed out. Although I will caution you with this: for some of you Knicks fans that are being romantic about, you can let Game 5, you know, let it go away and close out in 6 in Madison Square Garden in front of your fans. No, stop all that romantic BS. Don't play with your food. Finish off the series tonight if you can. Put your foot.
2: Agreed.
0: Start heavy. Put your foot on the throat and let the Spurs' soul just evaporate into the ether.
2: And this, I 100% agree with that. The whole thought of, like, winning it on the, you know, at Madison Square Garden is nice, but just don't. Yeah, the old "don't play with your food" sits here perfectly. You bring up a really good point here too, Carlos, and I think this is the key. What the Knicks have built is not sustainable long-term because it's such an expensive roster, and they're going to have questions about what they're going to do with Karl Anthony Towns and his contract moving forward, because an extension is going to be up. Oh, and by the way, the Bucks are waiting to get final offers, reportedly, on Giannis, because the Knicks were involved last summer and might want to get involved again. And I don't think it's out of the realm of possibility to think that the Knicks could still win a championship and then say, we're going to trade Karl Anthony Towns and bring in Giannis. I mean, they could still do that before the draft, which, by the way, if this goes 7 games, that's, I think, June 19th. I don't know why I said February. That is random. June 19th, I think, is when Game 7 is, and 4 days later would then be the NBA draft. So if this series were to extend, the Knicks are still going to be thinking about that and then have a tight window if they want to make that trade, and that's what happens. I get that that's down the road, and right now it's about the Knicks clinching tonight if they can win this title, or the Spurs in this case giving themselves a chance to stay alive in this series. But look, it's an expensive roster, and you look at the West, it's the Spurs and the Thunder, and we're going to see those teams for years being in that position. They're going to keep trying to compete against each other, but they built through the draft. They built with young talent, and if you can do that, that's the better way to build in the NBA. That's the better way to build in sports, period. You're building these young teams up, you're building them through the draft, and you're putting them in a position where you can do this long term. But for the Knicks, they said, no, screw it, we're going to buy a contender. And it's worked. It has worked for them, but it's expensive. And we know that second apron in the NBA is a really big deal, Carlos. And, you know, you get to a point where you say, all right, we can only do this, and it's only sustainable so long. So winning the title now for the Knicks is going to be obviously the priority. Moving forward will be the other question of, like, well, what about Boston? Does Detroit even get better? And that's just the East, let alone some younger teams and the way that they could start to build things up moving forward. I would also say this. Don't count out the Magic when it comes to Giannis. I've heard some things about the Magic maybe being involved in that. And yet, all that stuff's down the road. But it is that thought of, like, man, this doesn't mean it's going to be a Knicks dynasty, because you still got the Thunder and the Spurs alone in the West that are going to continue to be in this position moving forward. But right now, It's game five tonight. It's the Knicks trying to win this in five, and it's trying to wrap this thing up in the Spurs. And whether or not, too, this is the key. What do they look like mentally after what just happened? And it's a very young team that has not been in this position before. 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What does Jalen Brunson's legacy in the NBA in New York mean if this team is able to win a title to next? Nick Ashew, Westwood One Sports.
3: 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Can the Golden Knights keep their season alive? Game six is tomorrow night. 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

0: Westwood One presents Nick Eschew.
1: Oh, we got a chance for the Knicks to close out the NBA Finals tonight. Jalen Brunson cementing his legacy as a Knicks legend. I mean, there's a lot on the line tonight, and I'm telling you what right now, if you are the Knicks, you do not want to play with your food. You don't. Look, it's just like these playoffs in general have made very little sense. We've had these wild storylines. We've had some of these crazy comebacks. But like the biggest thing here is that to get the Knicks to the point that they're in right now and the position that they're in, after really, like, you gotta go back. Like, think of the entire Knicks story just to get to this point. The Knicks were down 2-1 of the Hawks, and I can remember saying it on this show. We're sitting here on a Saturday morning, and I'm going, yeah, the Knicks are down 2-1, and Mike Brown was supposed to be the guy that was gonna be the future of this team. Supposed to be the guy that was gonna change things, at least in their mind. Because you fired Tom Thibodeau after making the Eastern Conference Finals. The goal was, hey, finals or bust, right? At least get to the finals. And then the Knicks decided after that, with Thibodeau, or we're going to fire him and we're going to just try and get everybody else's coach, right? They were going out and they were trying to steal everybody's wife. This is what we're going to do. Hey, can I take your wife out on a date? No, you can't. No, you can't have Eric Spoelstra. No, you can't have, whatever. List every coach in existence that you could. Which is ironic because I think they also wanted to talk to Billy Donovan and the Bulls were like, no, you can't have him. And then of course the Bulls fired. I see Carlos nodding on the YouTube stream. Yes, they wanted Billy Donovan and the Bulls said no. And then of course now he's not even the head coach, which I do remember. And I will say this is very clearly, there was a point when on that same show, on that same day, the Knicks were down 2-1 of the Hawks, and I was like, you know, Billy Donovan might get thrown back into the conversation with the Knicks. They could have another head coach when they lose to the Hawks in the first round. They did not lose a game again after being down 2-1 of the Hawks for 13 straight wins, going all the way through, all this time off, all of these sweeps, until the Spurs finally won that first game in Madison Square Garden, and it felt like they were going to win that second game. And they're down, listen, the first half of game four was it was a slap in the face to the game of basketball. And one of my biggest concerns going into that game was, okay, Victor Wembanyama's established himself as the villain. The game is physical. The officials aren't calling a lot. The Knicks are looking disjointed and confused, and it's very clear they're frustrated. And you've got Jose Alvarado talking about Wemby got one, he's not going to get another, when he threw Jalen Brunson's head down. And look, I'm telling you, Victor Wembanyama is playing the villain and playing the villain probably a little too much, a little too soon in his career. And you thought in the first half of that game, what was that quote, that kid in high school back in the day, right? We thought they had us in the first half, or that's what it felt like. I considered, and I don't do this much because you lose this battle a lot. I considered turning off that game at halftime. I was like, why am I going to stay up for this even? Watching games on the East Coast, man, like, if you're on the West Coast, you got it good. Like, you can just, like, you can go through an entire game and still have a night. I was talking to somebody about this the other day. I'm like, yeah, these games starting at like 5 on the West Coast, it's the best place to watch sports. It's the best coast to watch sports. But I stuck with it. And if you did too, you got one hell of a reward. And you still, like, at this moment, you're still going to sit here and think about it and go, what happened to the Spurs? Oh, it did actually happen. Like, it is still, we're heading into game 5 and there's still a level of disbelief that's there. But, you know, look, Jalen Brunson has been the center of this Knicks turnaround, and rightfully so. And there's a lot of talent there. I mean, OG Anunoby obviously had the game-winning tip in, and he's been instrumental with the Knicks in terms of just this part of this turnaround. Mikal Bridges has been up and down. The shooting has been bad. And I'm talking entire careers in Knicks uniforms for these guys. Karl-Anthony Towns, it was a lot of even an adjustment with Mike Brown as head coach for a lot of the season. I mean, remember, the Knicks were trying to figure out rotations, Karl-Anthony Towns' role. He wasn't happy with Mike Brown and his role in the offense to the point where it really was down to that game 4 against the Hawks. Knicks are down 2-1, and it's, you got to get Karl-Anthony Towns more involved. And they did. And they used him more of it, as a facilitator. And they ran the offense a little bit more through him, and it worked. And Karl-Anthony Towns at the start of this series was also instrumental in the first two games in making life hell for Victor Wembanyama. The Knicks lost that in game 3, and they lost their complete identity in game 4. Like, completely in the first half. I mean, it was just, they were just trying to start fights. And that was my biggest concern. I was like, okay, what is this game going to look like? are the Knicks going to look like they're mentally there, or are they going to look like they are just pissed off at what went on in the game before? Like, and that's what we got. But Jalen Brunson throughout all of this, even with the poor shooting at times, because he's not shot the ball well, Jalen Brunson shooting 39% overall in the NBA Finals. Like that's not MVP numbers yet. If they win this, he'll probably still win MVP. He's averaging almost 30 points a game in the Finals. He's just not shooting the ball well. But, you know, for the first two games, I said it, Karl Anthony Towns was the Finals MVP. That's changed a little bit at this point now. But, you know, for somebody like Jalen Brunson, who was really, in a lot of levels, an underdog. Just when he signed with the Knicks, it was, should the Knicks really be giving Jalen Brunson $100 million? What is Leon Rose thinking? What is this team doing? What are they doing clearing cap room for a guy like Jalen Brunson, who maybe or maybe not is going to get him like 17, 18 points a game at best? He's exceeded all expectations, then taken a pay cut, allowed the Knicks to build this roster, which, as we talked about last segment, is not sustainable. It's not, but it's here and now, and that's really all that matters. You put everything in so you can win a title now, and you figure out the rest down the road. It is, the Knicks are the Rams equivalent of F them picks. They have said that clearly with their actions, and that's fine. If you win a title, you get what you want. It's the same thing with the Rams, but throughout all of this, it's been Jalen Brunson as the centerpiece of all of this, the face of the turnaround, the face of this new era of the Knicks. And whether or not you want to throw Jalen Brunson in and, you know, is the greatest Knick of all time, I'm not ready to do that yet. But is he on the Mount Rushmore, if we want to use all the cliches that are out there? Yeah, you put him on the Mount Rushmore, of course. Whether they win a title or not, they're still in the NBA Finals. All of that's still there. So you've achieved enough of that for him to be in that conversation. But winning a title absolutely cements Jalen Brunson's reputation, regardless of shooting 39% in the NBA Finals so far. It cements him in just not just the legacy of the Knicks, but the legacy of the NBA, because these NBA Finals they've had record ratings. You've had iconic moments. You've had this birth of a new era with the San Antonio Spurs that'll probably continue for a long, long period of time. And the Knicks and their rebirth is the other half of this story. And if you're looking at the history and the courses of eras in the NBA, we're in the pre-post LeBron James era, right? And whether you like it or not, LeBron is still the face of the NBA, because until he retires, he's the most recognizable face that's going to be there. And no, the Lakers aren't a contender anymore. And yes, there's a chance he's not even on the Lakers next year for what's probably his final ride. But you still have an era right now that will go down in the course of NBA history as an iconic moment for the NBA. Now, what the future looks like for both the Spurs and the Knicks, I think it's going to be very different. It's likely very different. But this has been a historic NBA playoffs. You've had a lot of iconic moments, and Jalen Brunson's at the center of all that. And that matters. And he's not the type of guy, by all accounts, to sit around and care specifically about his legacy and where he is and how people think about him. He wants to win a title. He wants to be a New York Knick for life. And he also is going to want a new contract that no longer is a pay cut, which is going to come down the road. Just be ready for that, because that's going to be a whole conversation. But this matters. This matters to somebody like Jalen Brunson, who's been an underdog from the beginning of this. And, you know, for so long, right, the conversation has really been, can the Knicks win with Jalen Brunson being their best player and a guy that, you know, is going to lead the team to a championship, but oh, he's only 6'2" and he's small and you need wings. And like, the Knicks have wings that can do what you need in the NBA, these 3-and-D guys. Like, you got to have that. And they have that. They got Mikal Bridges and OG Anunoby that, when they're at their best, are great. They can shoot the three. They can defend the rim, the perimeter, even defend the rim sometimes. All that. Like, they've built a roster that can help make up for some of the deficiencies that Jalen Brunson brings to the table. But what he's shown is that you can have the guy on your team be a smaller guy. Like, it can work. And I know Steph and the peak Golden State Warriors is certainly an example there, but that's different, right? Like, Steph Curry and that Warriors team changed the game. They were a unique team. They evolved the NBA in a way that nobody ever did before. But Jalen Brunson and the Knicks are showing that you can win with this formula. Now, is it rare and is it harder to get all the pieces together? Yeah, of course it is. But it is possible. And it's also possible to overcome what you've got going on with a bad owner as well. But, you know, if you're looking at the Spurs in a different side of things, Victor Wembanyama has become the villain, and he's going to be one of the faces, if not the faces, of the NBA moving forward. This is just the beginning of it for him. Whether they win or lose these NBA finals, Victor Wembanyama is going to be in the conversation for a long, long time. But he's embracing this villain role. And you got to be careful. You got to be careful playing that villain role, because it's one thing if you're, you know, Dennis Rodman. And I've seen a lot of these clips of Dennis Rodman, and I'm sure, Carlos, you remember that. The clips of Dennis Rodman standing at the free throw line and turning and looking at guys with hands behind his back and staring at them as opposed to watching whoever was shooting a free throw. Like, I saw an interview, it was on, I think Sean Kemp was on the All the Smoke podcast recently, and he's talking about how Dennis Rodman just trolled the Sonics throughout those NBA finals. And that, like, that's a villain that you could, like, he's in a spot where he can do that. He's not the face of the NBA. He's not a future MVP. Same thing for like a Draymond Green or anybody that's fallen into that villain category. Victor Wembanyama's in a different spot because he's playing this whole, oh, I'm in your head thing, and he's physical, and he's trying to see where he can bend the rules or completely just break them and jump the line way past any gray area and start throwing elbows and throwing Jalen Brunson down on the court and seeing what the refs are going to call, which is, it, look, I get it. He's going to get some star calls in these NBA finals. And the NBA wants this series to be extended. Make no mistake about it. They are praying this goes seven games. The ratings have been through the roof. But Victor Wembanyama has the tools to be the face of the NBA, has the mindset, the work ethic, the, by all accounts, great teammate. Everything is there. But then there's the whole, I'm going to be the villain. I'm going to get in everybody's head. And it can backfire on you because now we're going to have an iconic moment for Victor Wembanyama of pointing at his head, right? I'm in your head, saying that to Mitchell Robinson and the Knicks. And then when you get to the point in this late in the game and then the press conference where he's got the hood on in his press conference and he just looks like a guy that's completely distraught. He looks like a guy that's just, beaten down mentally, physically, all of that. If you embrace the villain role beyond just, hey, you're winning on the court, you're a great basketball player, and if fans don't like you, they don't like you because you're good, versus I'm going to lean into being the villain. There's a big difference between the two. And Victor Wembanyama's been towing that line a little bit of great player that just naturally evolves into fans don't like him because you're beating our team or whatever the case is, or you're getting star calls to, oh, no, like you're embracing it and you're welcoming that villain mentality, that villain image. There's a big difference in that. And you got to be careful because that makes you more of a target. And he's made himself a target here now. And that's the other question. You're back in San Antonio tonight. How is that viewed? How is that officiated? How are the Knicks approaching this? If the Knicks are smart, this is a sneeze. Oh, my God, I almost sneezed live on the air. That is one of the first times in my life I've been holding a sneeze in, Carlos. I swear to you, I have been holding that sneeze in for like the last 2 minutes. And I see
2: fact
1: you
2: that
1: laughing.
2: You were able to talk and get that through without even a hint, because I had no idea until you said
1: I see you laughing, and I'm like, I might have to bring Carlos on here because there might be a massive sneeze coming in. My allergies are kicking
2: my
1: ass.
2: Let it out.
1: That was the hate.
2: We all want to hear the sneeze now.
1: It's gone. Of course, it's gone now, which is great. I'm allergic to Victor Wembanyama's BS. We'll just go with that. That's what it was.
2: Did you see the video of, because this one thing you didn't mention in regards to Wemby being the villain, did you see the multiple videos of him potentially aiming for OG's leg?
1: Yes.
2: Now, there's one angle that doesn't look nearly as bad. It looks like he's being pushed. So it's Wemby's leg is like in front a good 5 inches. Where there's another angle where it looks like it's going straight into OG's knees.
1: Yes.
2: But, like, everything is going to be scrutinized because of the role that he's taken the last couple of games. And he's already starting to get these star calls from the refs because he should have had that flagrant foul upgraded when he pushed Jalen Brunson. We would have already been looking at a one-game suspension for Wemby. So he's already getting the benefit of a doubt, and the league is trying to roll the dice and see if they can get the series extended. He's got to be careful, man, because he's skipping an all-star phase that people usually get where they're likable before they're hated. He's getting close to getting straight to hated, and you don't see that too often in the NBA.
1: And that is, you're right, because now everything, Carlos, is going to be scrutinized. Everything is going to be, meticulously looked at, especially those videos where it looks like he's jumping and trying to kick at OG Anunoby's knee. And then whether or not it's actually the intention, it's going to be what people think the intention is. And that's where this starts to snowball with him. This game tonight, it's a similar thought for me that I had before game four. How physical is it? How mentally focused are both teams? But it flips a little bit for the Spurs, having given up a 29-point lead and completely imploded the way that they did at the end of the last game. All right, Nick Ashew, Westwood One Sports.
0: The Knicks are one win away from their first NBA title in over 50 years. New York can taste it. Up 3-1 in the series. Can they finish the job? Game 5 is in San Antonio. Tonight, Westwood One Sports.
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10: Drake is a yelling hot takes. He's leading a conversation that you want to be a part of. From the Savannah Bananas to Locked On Big 12, Drake C. Toll is up-tempo and impossible to ignore.

0: Westwood One presents Nick Eschew.
1: Make no mistake about it, LeBron James and Giannis are both going to control a lot of what the NBA offseason looks like. And whether it involves the Knicks and Giannis, which could still be a possibility, even if they win an NBA title tonight, there's a chance that happens. They're going to be a big part of the conversation. It's going to move a lot between the draft and everything else. And it's going to look different between Giannis and LeBron, very different situations. But both of them are still going to be the center of this. And as the NBA starts to evolve into a new era with younger players, Victor Wembanyama's a big part of that. You're still going to always have these older stars that are going to dictate a lot of movement. And it's just very clear that it's going to get relatively complicated with both of these guys. We're also streaming on YouTube. I'm at Nick Eschew on all the socials. Yeah, look, Rich Paul came out and said that LeBron James has drawn interest from 10 to 12 teams. I always, you always take these types of statements with a grain of salt when someone's agent is saying, well, this team and this team, all these guys, oh, they love my client. And I know it's LeBron and it's different. And yes, there are probably a lot of teams that pick up their phone that are like, hey, so is LeBron interested in coming to Memphis? We're interested. No, he's not. Okay. All right, cool. Like, that's what a lot of this comes down to, right? But it's not out of the realm of possibility that LeBron James goes to a brand new team we've never seen him play for one more season. But it's got to be very specific. Now, my theory has been, and it stays this way, LeBron James goes back to Cleveland one last time. What that looks like financially with the Cavs, that's a whole other conversation. I get it. They're talk about re-signing James Harden, I guess. I mean, doesn't really do it for you in the playoffs, but, you know, this team got to the Eastern Conference Finals, but got whooped by the Knicks. Sounds like they're going to keep some of those guys together. Does Donovan Mitchell want to stay and sign an extension? You know, what does LeBron want to do? Yeah, he's going to probably have to take a pay cut. If you think you're going to get $50-something million for one season, it's going to be tough. There's not going to be a lot of teams that can really do that. So LeBron's got to try to balance what works there. Going back to the Lakers, we'd probably get him the most money. And, you know, okay, so there's that. And listen, there's a lot of reports, like Mark Stein, one of the best NBA insiders we have out there, has said that staying with the Lakers is still actually looked at as his preferred destination. He's kind of entrenched with the franchise. It's crazy to think, too, LeBron's been with the Lakers for 8 years. Like, think about this for a minute. Most guys, these late career, you know, random teams, because I consider that, right? Like, LeBron and the Lakers is like this random team at the end of his career. It's Joe Montana with the Chiefs or whoever. We've seen this Jerry Rice with the Raiders. Then you forget there's also still, like, what, Seattle and Denver with him. He was in Denver in training camp before he retired. Like, there's always, a legend that has that finishing point in their career where, you know, they play for a random team. LeBron James has had the random team with the Lakers for 8 years now. It's just, so it makes sense that there would still be the thought of, let's wrap this thing up and finish it up one more year. And it's one of the most iconic franchises in the NBA, and well, they had a good team, and let's be honest, LeBron's got plenty left in the tank, just not for the course of an 82-game regular season and playoffs. We saw what he did in the first round against the Rockets, and, you know, all by himself, essentially. But the Cavs, from a sentimental standpoint and still a winning standpoint and a path to success in the playoffs next year, it makes sense for LeBron. Because if you look at the East right now, the Knicks might not be back in the finals next year. The Celtics could make some changes this offseason. They're going to look to get back into the finals. Last year was supposed to be kind of a write-off year for them. It's a year of just, let's write this thing off. And oh, wow, we're actually still winning. Here comes Jason Tatum. And then they lose in the first round. But, I mean, what is the East right now? Celtics, Knicks, who else do you trust? Do you trust Detroit? Do the Pistons take that next step? They could, but maybe not. What do some of the other young teams look like? What do the Pacers look like after they've, you know, gone through a year of no Tyrese Halliburton and completely tanking for an entire season? So if you're LeBron, you go back to the Cavs, maybe there is a path to the finals one last season. It's possible. It's possible. If you're LeBron and you want to go back to the Lakers, you getting through the Thunder? You getting through this Spurs team that's only going to be more experienced, more confident next year? It's not happening. It's going to likely be Thunder and Spurs in the Western Conference Finals for a significant amount of time. So, yeah, you're going to finish up with the Lakers, but what does that mean? Then there's the other team, the wild card team in this, and it's gaining more and more steam. And it's the potential of LeBron James going to the Warriors. This is the worst possible decision LeBron James could make. Now, I have no problems with players, you know, especially late in their career, just looking around and saying, you know what, it's time for me to just enjoy where I am, focus on, you know, quality of life, playing with some guys that I really want to just, you know, team up with. He's always talked about teaming up with Steph Curry. And I get it. And it would be fun to watch for a year. But one, that team ain't winning a title, so it's not going to be about winning a championship. There's talks about maybe the Warriors also bringing Anthony Davis over from the Wizards, and I can tell you for a fact he does not want to play for the Wizards, who are a very young but fun up-and-coming team. But it's just not, the timing's not there. Anthony Davis is a guy that I've looked at as like, he's been moved around a bunch and traded completely out of the blue twice now. He's kind of the equivalent of the guy that just got divorced and he's 45 and he's going on dates with 25-year-olds and they're beautiful and they're, but he's just like, yeah, you want to go out on like a Thursday night? I'm not trying to do that anymore. We're at different life stages at this point here. That's where Anthony Davis is. And so it makes sense if you go, oh, the Warriors and team up with LeBron and Steph. Is that team beating the Thunder or this Spurs team? No. I'm just telling you now, no is the answer to that. So what does this end up being for LeBron? Going to the Warriors is just this, that's the true random team up with somebody and that he likes to play with at the end of his career. And then what? Like, what does it mean? LeBron James's career is just different, and he's always has had to view everything differently in his approach, in his mindset, and where he goes, and what that looks like for his legacy. Because it's not just great player, future Hall of Famer legacy. It's, we are having legit conversations, and whether you want to have it or not, about LeBron James versus Michael Jordan, and he cares. Some athletes don't care as much about their legacy. LeBron James cares about his legacy. And your legacy at the end of your career, wrapping things up with a random team like the Warriors, versus going back to Cleveland on a team that has a better shot at winning in the Eastern Conference versus the Warriors or even the Lakers in a West that is pretty much going to be Thunder and Spurs for the next few years. It just doesn't make a lot of sense. It really doesn't. Now, the Lakers can pay him the most money. They can get him up to almost $58 million next year. And they'll just go, you know, way into the second apron or whatever, you know, that's going to look like, depending on the rest of the roster. They got to re-sign Austin Reeves and give him a max deal, and the Lakers have to think about their future. But what are those relationships like within the building? Because you hear a lot of reports, and I get it. There's always the denial of like, oh, LeBron was never mad that J.J. Redick got a game ball and not him when J.J. Redick won his 100th game as a head coach and LeBron had played the most games in NBA history. There's a lot of ego there. A lot of ego. LeBron goes back to Cleveland, it's a celebration. LeBron goes back to the Lakers, it's the guy that's hanging out at the party too long. It's 1 a.m. and you're like, hey, LeBron, it's great to see you, bro, but you gotta go home. We all wanna go to bed. We all gotta move on with our lives. The NBA is ready to now kinda move on. You can see it. And you can see that it's, you know, it bothers LeBron a little bit, right? And look, I understand. This guy has been the face of the NBA. He's changed the game. He's changed the way business is done in the league. But he's seen a league now moving on without him. The Victor Wembanyamas, SGA, or Jalen Brunson, or, you know, was Anthony Edwards the face of the league? Between players and teams, it's all about everybody else besides LeBron. And even within the Lakers, it's Luka, it's Austin Reeves. LeBron has taken that step back, and credit to him, he did. He allowed the Lakers to be built more around Luka, run more through Austin Reeves. And then when the time came in the playoffs and he had to take over, he did against the Rockets, and nothing but praise. Nothing but praise for what he was able to do. But what's that going to be like the last year? Like, is it going to feel like it's a real celebration of LeBron, or is it going to feel like a slowly pushing him out the door? Yay, go LeBron. Okay, time to leave, buddy. Time to leave. We got to move on with Luka and Austin Reeves. It just makes more sense. It makes way more sense for LeBron to go back to Cleveland, the team that you started things off with, not some random team. And now look, we don't know who all these 10 to 12 teams are that are interested in LeBron, and that means very, very little. But what, is LeBron going to go to San Antonio for a year? And what? Like, what is that going to feel? It's just going to feel empty. Legacy matters to him. It matters to his team, and it matters to, you know, his family. Like, this stuff matters, and I don't blame him for any of that. But we're at a point now where you got to think about what the final bow on your legacy and your career looks like. And it makes the most sense for LeBron James to make it work, go back to Cleveland. I get it. Pay cut, all that. So what? He's a billionaire. And I'm not really somebody that wants to get in some guy's head or in his their bank account, but I'm just saying. If I'm LeBron, finish it up in Cleveland. All right, we got another hour coming up here. Nick Ashew, Westwood One Sports.
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19: Flo Balogun scored twice in a three-goal first half. Christian Pulisic did not play the second half after getting kicked in the calf. He's hoping it's nothing. Now a week off before the U.S. faces Australia next Friday. I'm Brad Heller, Westwood One Sports.
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1: Example of this where they go from, like 24 wins to 40 to 57, one seed in the West, but losing the second round. The next year, 68, almost losing the second round. Go seven games with the Nuggets, win a championship. The Spurs have exceeded that type of expectation. And again, there's like Jordan getting through the Bulls. There's LeBron early with the Cavs. They started winning, but they get swept in the finals when he's 22, kind of where Wemby is. So it's kind of that similar mentality. Again, it's not apples to apples, but you see it a lot where these young teams that make these big jumps, even the Pistons this past season, right? The Pistons, best team in the Eastern Conference, losing the second round. You see it a lot. The Spurs were a team that already exceeded all of those expectations this year. They had to win two straight games and win a game seven on the road against the defending champs in the Thunder, and they by all accounts should have lost that game. They should have lost that series. I did not believe in them, and I was wrong. But it's because of just the fact that they don't have that experience in the playoffs, and at some point, a lack of experience in the playoffs in the NBA catches up to you. But for the Spurs, it took until the NBA Finals for them to actually have that catch up to them, right? You saw the first two games of the Finals where the Knicks were rested and ready, and it's clear that rest has worked versus rust for the Knicks. The Knicks have had all these sweeps in the playoffs, but they haven't looked rusted. They've looked rusty, rested. Are we getting the right words here? I think I figured it out. I think we're going to get this right here. The Knicks have not looked rusty at all. They've looked rested, and, you know, you could see it in the first two games where the Spurs looked tired and Karl Anthony Towns has just looked like the smarter player, and he's making things just painful for Victor Wembanyama in so many ways. And they're trying to figure out where's Wemby going to be defensively. And, you know, Karl Anthony Towns is making his life hell on the other side of the court and all, you know, all these things. But the Spurs just looked beaten down mentally at the beginning of the series. And you get to the first game in Madison Square Garden, and the thought is, oh, we got the Knicks fans at home. You got the Knicks winning the first two games in the finals. Only two other teams have ever done that in NBA history. And, you know, both of them have won titles, the 93 Bulls, the 95 Rockets. And then everything swings the other way for the Spurs. And you're going, well, maybe okay, they got something here. Maybe they're actually still going to bring this thing home. Maybe they're actually going to win a title and exceed all expectations and jump the line and just, it's going to be a historic run for the Spurs when it's all done. And we're spending all this time talking about the Knicks. Oh, what about the Spurs? Oh, and then comes the 29-point comeback for the Knicks. And this is where you could really see this Spurs team is young and inexperienced. And I even put De'Aaron Fox, who's taken the brunt force of a lot of the criticism, and rightfully so. What are you doing going for the layup? You're up late in the game with 10 seconds to go. Just dribble the ball around and draw the foul. What are you doing? And he's taken all of this. But what experience does De'Aaron Fox have in the playoffs? He played for the Kings. And they had one good season where they lost in the first round. Oh, by the way, Mike Brown was their head coach then, too. He has no experience there. So this Spurs team as a whole is young players with a lack of experience in the playoffs, period. And what we've seen every single game for the Spurs, who have had leads in these games, who have blown leads in these games, they look lost in late game clutch situations. And each situation has looked different. Put the physicality aside. Put the villainy of Victor Wembanyama aside. Victor the villain, we're going to put that up. That's not even part of this. It's the inexperience. You watch March Madness. What helps teams go on runs? Sometimes smaller programs become Cinderellas in March Madness. What helps them? It's usually a bunch of upperclassmen, great guard play, but a bunch of upperclassmen that are comfortable late in games, that are comfortable at the free throw line, that are comfortable with 10 seconds to go up to and how they're going to work the clock, or down to and how they're going to get to the basket and try to tie the thing up, or whatever the case is. Late game management comes with experience, and it comes with a calm, right? You got to be calm. You got to have that understanding that you know what to do late in that game and not panic. They're the CEO of a company, and they've got to deal with some sort of controversy, and they've been there before, and they know that everything's going to work out. The Spurs don't look that way. The Spurs haven't looked that way. The Spurs have looked lost late in games. The fact that they were shooting as many threes as they were when they were up as big in the second half of the Knicks as they were is unconscionable. I mean, it was one of the worst decisions that everybody across the board could have made for that team, period. And by the way, let's also remember, the Spurs have a young head coach in Mitch Johnson. Now, all of this experience for the Spurs, all of this, win or lose in these finals, whatever.

these blown leads are going to be something that down the road when you settle and think about it, it's not going to be a lingering issue for them. But in game five, when it's still right in your mind and you're going even back to San Antonio where the pressure's on, you got your fans there, you want to win in front of your fans, you know you blew a 29-point lead, and everybody's talking about De'Aaron Fox late or the meltdown in the second half or shooting horribly from three, and just in general executing an entire second half where you lost the game first before the Knicks even won it. The Spurs lost that game. Yes, the Knicks ended up taking advantage of an open door that was there, but the Spurs opened that door. And that's going to be on their mind. How much? That's what we're going to see. Two things to watch in this game, and these are the most important things. One, where are the Spurs mentally tonight? Do they look like a team that's remembering what happened, where it's lingering, where they're concerned? All of that. The other thing is, how physical is this game? Do the Spurs try and get back to what they did in the first half against the Knicks in Game 4 and in Game 3? They realize we got to be physical. We got to mentally attack them. We've got to be right. Like Wemby said, we're in their head. You've got to get back to that if you're the Spurs. Because it worked. Oh, and by the way, they're looking at that line the officials are standing on, and they're like, can we step over it? You're going to let us get away with this? Hey, can we get away with this? Hey, can I throw this elbow? Can you get Mitchell Robinson to start throwing elbows and get flagrant fouls called? And these are the types of things that the Spurs are going to try and do, which then on the other side of things goes to the Knicks. You know what works, and you know what doesn't work. Like, this is going to be such a mental game tonight, especially early, which is going to set the tone for so much of this. And I know we've had comebacks, and I know no lead is safe. And I will tell you this tonight, whatever the lead looks like, it ain't safe. Like, I don't care. If the Knicks are up 14, they'll probably blow that lead. It just, in some way, that Spurs crowd is going to help get that Spurs team back and involved in this game. The mental side of this game is going to be the biggest factor in the entire series. What do the Spurs look like mentally? What do the Knicks look like mentally? The Spurs can't look mentally broken from the lead that they blew, and the Knicks can't look like a team that's allowing the Spurs to get back in their head like they did in Game 4 in the first half, which the Spurs will try, which they did successfully in Games 3 and in the first half of Game 4. Whatever the Knicks said in the locker room at halftime, I don't know what it is. We may never know. We may get some ideas. We've heard a little bit. But in the end, this is a team that if you're the Knicks, you cannot allow the Spurs to get in your head. Period. You can't allow this to happen, because that's how the Spurs will win and extend this series. And look, young teams hit walls in playoffs, and maybe this is just the wall. Maybe this is finally the wall that this young Spurs team hit, and it's just inevitable, and the Knicks are going to win this series, because it feels like the Knicks are going to win this series. And look, the Knicks, it's not like they've got any finals experience for the most part with this team. OG Anunoby's got one, but like that's, but they've got a lot of playoff experience with a lot of the guys on this roster and playing in big games. I mean, Jalen Brunson's played him, Karl Anthony Towns in the past, not to this level, not to this magnitude, but you know, they've got guys that do have playoff experience. So that resume's still deeper for the Knicks, and it showed. It definitely showed in the first two games. But the key here is that you now have, like, both teams kind of have the formula of what works. It's just different for the Spurs, because the Spurs is like, let's piss off the Knicks as much as they can. Let's be that agitator. Let's poke the bear as much as we can. And for the Knicks, it's like, do you breathe? Do you let them get in their head? Or do you sit there silently? Are you one of those guards outside of Buckingham Palace where you've got these annoying tourists that are yapping in your face? And they're like, hello, you want to come in here? And they're just, oh, why aren't you moving, sir? Why don't you say something? And that's the Spurs, and the Knicks have to sit there and just stone face. Like, do not let Victor Wembanyama or Stephon Castle or anybody else get in your head. Period. You just can't do it. Because once that happens, the Spurs are going to keep going, and they're going to keep twisting the knife, and they're going to keep just driving the Knicks nuts. And that's what's going to extend this series. And by the way, and like, as a Knicks fan that has suffered my entire life, I just want to see this series close out. Would I love to see it at the Garden? Would I love to see the celebration there? Absolutely. Don't play with your food. Get this thing done. Don't let this series linger. Because if the Spurs are to win tonight, if the Spurs win this game and it goes back to the Garden,
The pressure's on the Knicks, because then it's, you gotta win at home. You gotta win in front of your fans. And what happened the first game of the finals since 1990?

0: 99, Game 3 at home in Madison Square Garden after the Knicks won the first two games of the finals. They looked flat. They looked overwhelmed. They looked like a team that wasn't ready for that spotlight. You don't want to have that pressure back there again. This has been, there's so much of a chess match going on the mental side of this NBA Finals, more than we've seen in a long, long time. And look, people overlook the mental side of sports a lot. I talk about it so much because it matters and because it's overlooked, but you don't have stats, you don't have trends, you don't have metrics and numbers and all these things to really gauge it. You just got to watch. Watch. These are real people with real emotions and real brains that are either focused and ready to go or completely lost. And look, we're going to see the Spurs and Thunder probably coming out of the West for years to come. There's a better chance that you see the Spurs back in the NBA Finals moving forward than you see the Knicks, because this Spurs team can stay together for a longer period of time. Extensions for a lot of this team are going to be focused on more down the road, some sooner than others, obviously. But the core of this team can stay together. Now, they may move De'Aaron Fox this offseason. Before the stupid layup idea for him late in that game, it was already a conversation about Dylan Harper's probably going to need to start for them. They're probably going to move De'Aaron Fox. He's still in his prime. You could probably get a lot for him. So that may change the way the Spurs roster looks a little bit there. But they're going to be a team that's probably going to be relatively put together and stay in this spot for a long period of time. The Knicks, this might be your one shot. Now, you know, Mikal Bridges has been extended, and OG Anunoby got a new deal, but you got to figure out what Karl Anthony Towns' situation is going to look like. Are you going to trade for Giannis? There's a chance that that still happens, even if they win a title. Because otherwise, it's, do we pay Karl Anthony Towns or do we pay Giannis? That's what you got to debate. There's pros and cons to both sides. And then there's Jalen Brunson. He ain't taking a pay cut the second time around. He did it once. He should get a statue for it. But he's not going to do it a second time, and I don't blame him, and he shouldn't. So this Knicks team is going to be harder to maintain for a longer period of time than this Spurs team. So in the end, the Spurs have a better chance of getting back here, especially with, let's be real, Victor Wembanyama, and what he can bring to the table is potentially the best player in the NBA, potentially the face of the league. As long as he can stay healthy and they build around him, we know that he is a game-altering player and he's unlike anything we have ever seen on the court before. The Spurs can get back here, even in a tough Western Conference, with the roster they've got in terms of longevity than where the Knicks are. So for the Knicks, close this thing out tonight. You got to get it done. Get it done in five. You can go have a great parade in New York, and everybody will celebrate, and it'll be great. Don't play with your food. Don't let the Spurs sit here, play around, and think that you're going to have to deal with this thing moving forward. Just stay away from any of those opportunities. 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Will any other quarterback in the NFL touch that anytime soon? Nick Ashew, Westwood One Sports.
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0: half a billionaire. He's probably actually close to a billionaire. I don't know. Look, he reset the quarterback market again, and it's not like this isn't the first massive contract that he signed, but it's just you keep getting these extensions, and the Chiefs are smart. The Chiefs have been smart from the beginning. I mean, this recent one that he just signed the other day, I mean, it's what, $240 million almost in new money, but he's getting $64 million a year. Doesn't kick in until 2027, but, you know, this is how quarterback deals continue to go. But Patrick Mahomes is always going to be at the top because the Chiefs are going to keep offering this money, and it's not going to be like Tom Brady and the Patriots where there's always a level of a pay cut there, and it's just how things were operated. Tom Brady was never the highest paid quarterback in the NFL, but he deserved to be the highest paid quarterback in the NFL quite a bit. The Chiefs, from the beginning, with Patrick Mahomes, they looked around and said to themselves, we could stretch this out or we could just get this thing done now. And they did the smart thing, and they gave him a massive deal that was far above anybody else at the quarterback position at the anywhere, period. And they got it done. And you see teams dragging their feet a lot. The Cowboys are a big example. It's like Jared just sits back, oh, well, you know, we got to really decide whether or not Dak Prescott's our quarterback. He just loves to have these stupid contract fights over and over and over again, and then he caves and pays his guy and acts like he did him a favor. It's like, you do this all the time, and you just pay more. The sooner you pay your quarterback, the better. The price tag only goes up. It's like the cost of living in this country. Guess what? It's only going up. It ain't changing. All right, this is what you have to do. If you are a team that has a quarterback that you know is going to be a part of your future, you pay him now or you wait and pay him more later. Now, I get it. There are some teams like the Texans with C.J. Stroud or the Panthers with Bryce Young. And those are two very different situations. C.J. Stroud is at a much higher level than Bryce Young is, but they both kind of have to negotiate a little bit more, maybe nitpick and break down things a little bit more because you've had some ups and downs with those quarterbacks. More Bryce Young than C.J. Stroud, but there's a bad taste in the Texans' mouth right now looking at C.J. Stroud and what he did in the playoffs last year for them. Now, we could argue the weather in the last game and all that was a factor, and sure it was to a point, but he forgot how to play quarterback. I mean, it was an absolute implosion. It was worse. No, I was going to say it was worse than the Spurs blowing that 29-point lead, but it wasn't that bad. Yeah, but it was close, but it wasn't that bad. But, you know, look, the Texans are going to end up paying C.J. Stroud, but it's going to be nowhere near the $64 million a year that Patrick Mahomes is getting. Bryce Young going to be even less than that. But there's another batch of quarterbacks that are getting into that, like putting their foot in the door of the room of contract extensions and the conversations, and that's the 2024 draft class. So that's Caleb Williams, Drake May, Jaden Daniels. You're also going to be throwing in, at least in the mix, a J.J. McCarthy, a Bo Nix, Michael Penix Jr. Now, all have had very different starts to their careers. Not one of those players, though this could go down when it's all said and done, is the greatest quarterback class of all time. The 2024 draft class of Caleb Williams, Drake May, Jaden Daniels, the rest of them, could end up being, has the potential to be, the greatest draft class of quarterbacks that we have ever seen. Injuries are certainly going to be a factor for a vast majority of those players. But none of them are going to touch the Patrick Mahomes contract this first go-around. Because really, you can start having that conversation now. It's more likely to happen maybe after the 2026 season. But the conversations are now started. And look, as somebody that's in D.C., I can tell you now, this is already a conversation. Some of it's me stirring the pot a little bit on the air, but with Jaden Daniels and what that contract's going to look like. But it's the same thing for Drake May. It's the same thing for Caleb Williams and everybody else. And I get it. Like, each one of these guys is in a really different spot, but they're not going to come close because if you think about where the Chiefs and Patrick Mahomes were, they draft Patrick Mahomes in the first round. So you've got that same, you know, first round deal, fifth year option, all that stuff. Patrick Mahomes' first year as a starter was his second year in the NFL, wins MVP, wins a Super Bowl, throws 50 touchdowns. At that point, if you're the Chiefs, what do you do? You say, like, well, he's going to be good. That price tag's going to go up. We should just do this now. And you have to look down the road, and it's like, okay, we could pay him now. And it was a half a billion dollar contract even then, remember. Now, there were a lot of incentives. It was a little more incentive-based. There's a lot more guaranteed now and more per season than you had before, so the contract looks different. But remember when the Chiefs signed that first one with Mahomes? It was just like, oh, my God, half a billion dollars. And you went, oh, well, it's going to get there eventually anyway. It's just the first one to do it. But now that it keeps going, right? It keeps continuing on. And then other quarterbacks were making more than Mahomes, and then Mahomes got back up at the top now at $64 million a year. I can remember years ago, there are two quarterbacks that always stand out to me with this, and the price tags are so much lower, but it was when Russell Wilson was in Seattle on his rookie deal. And I remember he's a third year, it was a third round pick. So that was a much smaller deal. It was, is Russell Wilson worth $100 million or is it about the defense? I think he ended up signing for it was a $98 million deal or whatever. And then it was like, oh, well, he's going to be one of the highest paid quarterbacks in the NFL. Have we seen enough? In Seattle, we saw enough. By the way, Russell Wilson is a Hall of Famer. Let's not forget the accomplishments that he had in Seattle, but it was the same thing with Eli Manning. Should Eli Manning be the highest paid quarterback in the NFL? Well, no, but he also was the highest paid quarterback in the NFL for like a season. So this idea of like, well, he should be ranked here and he should be here, throw it out the window. It doesn't matter. Because it's going to constantly change. And with this batch of young quarterbacks we've got in the NFL now, these contracts are going to look very different. And there's going to be one that at least makes you go, damn! And it might be Drake May. And it might be Jaden Daniels. Now, Jaden Daniels, his rookie year, I mean, rookie of the year, NFC championship game, 12 wins for a Commanders team that had no business even being in the playoffs. So you're thinking, this might be a Mahomes contract and it might happen quick. Then last season, team's completely devastated by injuries. They win 5 games. He barely plays. They sit him at the end of the year. Now you got to start fresh. So for somebody like a Jaden Daniels, he's got a lot to prove in year 3 with, by the way, a rookie offensive coordinator and David Blau that has a lot of expectations. The Lions really wanted to hire him as the offensive coordinator, you know, all of that. For Drake May, Drake May's coming off of an MVP finalist season and a Super Bowl run, but he was terrible in the playoffs. So now you've got that balance for him where year 3 for somebody like a Drake May is proving that you can carry over the regular season success into the playoffs. Remember, Patrick Mahomes, regular season MVP, Super Bowl MVP, 50 touchdown passes, first year as a starter, winning it all. Like, he checked all the boxes. The Chiefs didn't have to hesitate. There was no negotiation there. Caleb Williams is in a whole other category because we've seen growth from year 1 to year 2. Yet last year, he was still wildly inconsistent, completed 58% of his passes. That's terrible. But yet you've got this Ben Johnson offense that could elevate in year 2. They won 11 games last year, won a playoff game. So every one of those just top 3 quarterbacks alone from that 2024 class all still have questions. There were no questions for Mahomes. He accomplished everything his first year as a starter. Now, Michael Penix Jr., different story, dealing with a lot of injuries. J.J. McCarthy, even worse. Bo Nix, probably a lower ceiling but a high floor. And just has to recover from that injury that he had in the playoffs. And you got an elite defense in Denver and a lot of weapons around you where Bo Nix probably won't be getting, he's not going to get a deal that might show that they view him as a higher end quarterback, but he's got a high floor. And if he can play well, he's going to get it. Like, none of these guys are going to be anywhere near where Patrick Mahomes is. And it's going to take a while for somebody to match that deal. But the difference here is that it's really just about eventually the deal, the overall money for a quarterback continuing to rise. But what I know is this, the NFL is in a really good place because the NFL is in a spot now where you've got a lot of talent at quarterback. And when you're in a quarterback driven league, great quarterback play determines the success of that league. Now people are going to watch football no matter what. Like, people are watching the UFL. UFL's fun, man. It's great. Spring football. My DC Defenders, again, trying to win a championship. That's great. Quarterback play in that, we know it's not the same as the NFL. And rightfully so. The best quarterbacks are playing in the NFL. But when you watch football, because so much of the sport is dictated through one position, it's like, right, all of it is funneled through, at least on one side. The quarterback dictates so much of that success. Elite quarterbacks can elevate the talent around them. Mahomes has done that for years. The Chiefs got lazy. Like, really, the Chiefs got cocky, a little lazy, and were like, we got Mahomes. We don't need to address all these other weapons. Travis Kelce's there, and when, you know, we've got a number one quarterback that, you know, sometimes gets in trouble, but when he's out there, he can be healthy and play well, and yeah, we'll figure it out. And then it finally caught up to them last year. But yeah, they've got great quarterback play. Great quarterback play makes the league better. And the NFL has a lot of really good young quarterbacks where that next wave is starting to balance things out, where it felt like it was just the Chiefs for a while. And it felt like they own the AFC. And it felt like they own the AFC West. It felt like, you know, they own the division, the conference, the league. Like, oh, well, the Chiefs will find a way to win. And yeah, sometimes flags were thrown that helped them late in games. But it doesn't feel like the Chiefs own the NFL anymore. They don't even own their division anymore. And I would make an argument that the Chiefs, even with Patrick Mahomes, are going to struggle to make the playoffs next season. Now, they had a really good defense, but they haven't really done a ton to address the offense this year. Now, they signed Kenneth Walker, and that's great. They obviously drafted a corner in the first round, so that helps. But is Mansoor Delane going to be enough to, like, elevate that defense to a higher level with some of these other teams in the AFC? I mean, Denver's got an elite defense. The Patriots have an elite defense. And then let's go down the rest of just the AFC in general. And Carlos, I know you and I have talked about this, so I need to bring you here for this because do you still not believe that the Chiefs are going to make the playoffs? Because you've been adamant that you think the Chiefs are going to miss the playoffs two straight years. And if you look at the rest of the AFC, I mean, dude, if the Bengals are healthy, we know at least what they can do offensively. I think that's a playoff team. There's questions about the Ravens with a new head coach but an elite quarterback. The Bills with a new head coach but an elite quarterback. The AFC's crowded, man. It's not just going to be like the Chiefs running through teams like they've done in the past.
1: Yeah, 1,000%. I mean, I have a tough time seeing the Chiefs being, the second team in their division. I mean, it's just a matter of do I think the Broncos or the Chargers are going to be 1-2, 2-1, whatever, however you're going to put them. Right now, if I'm doing a list of the AFC teams and I'm ranking them, I have Kansas City at like 8-9. Like, yeah. They're right on the fringe. I think they're going to be better than what they were last year, because you have to remember 2 years ago. A lot of that was smoke and mirrors. They were winning one position games, like 11-1 or something, or it was like 11-0. They were like undefeated in one position games. Obviously, the pendulum swung the other way completely with Kansas City, and then Mahomes getting banged up, and just everything, came to fruition in terms of my prediction. I'm less adamant that they're going to make the playoffs this year, but I still have them as the first team out. So they'll be better, but not good enough. And I think partly because of that is, the Patriots, if they don't win a division, they're going to snag one of those wild card teams. Mm-hmm. If Joe Burrow and the Bengals are healthy and Dexter Lawrence winds up being something for that defense and they can get some semblance of a pass rush, then Cincinnati is going to be better than Kansas City. You're going to look at a lot of teams that didn't get into the playoffs last year that are going to get in this year. Baltimore, do we think they're going to miss the playoffs 2 years in a row? I think maybe the Steelers probably missed the playoffs because I think they're out.
0: Yeah, I think the Steelers are out.
1: I don't know what the hell you're going to get out of there. But so you're going to think either Cincinnati or Baltimore is going to win that division, but one of those other two teams that don't win a division is going to probably get a wild card. So it's very crowded. Not necessarily high end talent at the AFC anymore, but you got a lot of guys kind of squished more to the middle. So that actually does a lot more harm for Kansas City than good because, you know, like you said, it was Kansas City and then everybody else. Now Kansas City is part of the field. So it's just a matter of, you know, can they get a couple of calls and bounces their way? I don't know if they're good enough to get that kind of good fortune like they used to.
0: And you got to think, too. Oh, you're
1: I got emotional there for a second.
0: Yeah, yeah. It's like me almost sneezing live on the air earlier. That was more of like a cough. If you go back to in the Bengals, and I know Joe Burrow restructured his contract so they can do some things. The question is Joe Burrow healthy? Like, that's really what you need if you're the Bengals because they've made an AFC championship game and a Super Bowl with Joe Burrow at quarterback and one of the only teams. Now, let's go peak Chiefs now. Who's the only team to really give the Chiefs fits in the playoffs?
1: Oh, yeah. Burrowhead was a thing.
0: Burrowhead was a thing, and that's been forgotten, and I understand because Burrow's missed so much time, and some of the injuries have just been bad luck. You know, like quarterbacks like hit their hand on a helmet or something. That's just bad luck. But the reality is that the Bengals will only go as far as Joe Burrow can take them, and Joe Burrow has to be out on the field to actually take them where they can go. But you bring up a good point, too, with the Dexter Lawrence trade, because that Bengals defense has been a liability, just like their offensive line, and they've tried to address those, especially defensively there, where that's a team that you throw back in the AFC. And we haven't even mentioned the Jaguars, that if Liam Cohen can continue to get the best out of Trevor Lawrence, we're talking about a team in the Jaguars that also are near the top of the AFC because of what they were able to do last year.
1: Daniel Jones will be coming back healthy. Remember, they were 8-1 before he got banged up, and he started to suck a little bit.
0: I don't know what to do about the Colts, man, because you're right.
1: Dark horse-ish?
0: Like what?
1: I don't know
0: if
1: they should have paid Alec Pierce all that money, but you know, they could be considerably in the mix. And the Texans have an elite defense as well.
0: Then and you know what? We didn't even mention the Texans. You're right. The Texans. It's C.J. Stroud. Can he remember how to quarterback after what happened in the playoffs last year? But that defense carried them a lot during the season as well. They are an elite defense, and yeah, like there's a lot of teams. We've just gone down a list of a lot of legit teams that are playoff teams in the AFC. It's not going to be that simple for the Chiefs like it's been in the past, partially because also the division has gotten better. And it's just, look, it's great for the NFL. It's great to have that parity, but you also need the villains, and the Chiefs were certainly the villains, and you provided that over the years, but it's going to be a lot tougher of a road for them moving forward. I think the Chiefs certainly have enough of listen, when you've got Patrick Mahomes and he's healthy and he's playing at elite Patrick Mahomes levels, they've always got a chance to be a playoff team. It's not one of those things where you can look at it and say, well, they got no chance. But if he's healthy, yes, they're in the mix, but it's not Chiefs and everybody else in the AFC like it used to be. And I'll tell you this, for anybody that does dabble, if you will, Broncos, you got some serious value in them winning the Super Bowl. That team could have won the Super Bowl this past season. Bo Nix healthy. You've added Jaylen Waddle at wide receiver. I mean, Sean Payton has clearly shown that he's an elite head coach now with what he's done in Denver. Don't be surprised if the Broncos are in the Super Bowl next season. That team right there is, I mean, that is an elite team that just didn't get enough of an opportunity because of the Bo Nix injury in the AFC Championship game. And they could have beaten the Patriots, because it's not like Drake May looked like anything good. I mean, he's great in the regular season, not a great quarterback in the postseason. So, all right, wrap it up next. Nick Ashew, Westwood One Sports.
2: 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The U.S. beats Paraguay and gives the nation something to believe in. Is their World Cup run just getting started? Westwood One Sports.
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1: Big win for the U.S. opening up the World Cup last night. 4-1 over Paraguay. You missed that. Look, it's in the U.S. It's a big event. And for the U.S. to actually succeed and, you know, maybe make some noise in this tournament, it's going to be a big deal. It's going to be great for soccer. Like, listen, soccer's not going to surpass our football or American football or basketball, but it's a growing sport. And, you know, look, what makes soccer more successful and what will make it more successful is beyond the World Cup in the U.S., right? To make it more successful in this country is having star players to stay here and play. And, you know, it's tough because the MLS is going to be at a certain level. The Premier League and all these other big leagues are just, they're going to be what, you know, the NBA is. Like, the best international basketball players want to come to the NBA. Nikola Jokic wanted to play in the NBA. Giannis wanted to play in the NBA. Like, whoever. Like, these are guys that want to come to the best league in the world. And for Lauren Bolligan, who is a name that you better get used to, and hopefully I said it right, I'm getting there. I've been practicing. Look, he scored 2 goals in the first half. First guy to do that for the U.S. since 1930. Like, this is a big deal for the U.S. to have somebody that chose to basically, like, he could have played for England or he could have played for the U.S. It's a big recruiting win for U.S. soccer to have him there. And, you know, obviously Christian Pulisic is a name that everybody knows. He's become a household name here and really one of the first names in a while. It's like, oh, he's really good on an international level, not just on a U.S. standard. Look, a long way to go, but you win 4-1. That's the best we've seen this U.S. team play in World Cup soccer in a long, long time. And it starts the tournament off with like a bang. It starts it off with, one, it's an event. Like, we are an event-driven society. We love big events. We've seen it. Everybody wants to be at Madison Square Garden. Then you look at the ticket prices and go, oh, never mind. Don't want to go there. I'll go out in one of these other watch parties that exists. You know? I mean, Taylor Swift, she ain't a fan of the Knicks. She's pretending, but she's showing up in Madison Square Garden. Fine. But, like, you know, like, people want to be a part of events. You want to be seen. It's just that the World Cup is an event. And there were a ton of, you know, ton of athletes and celebrities at this first game at SoFi. You know, I saw Jaden Daniels was there and Tom Cruise was there. And you go down the list, there's a bunch of different, you know, athletes or movie stars or whatever. Like, it's an event and it's fun and it's, people become interested in the Olympics and the World Cup, even if it's sports or athletes they know nothing about, because you don't get it consistently. You don't have these events all the time. It's once every 4 years. I mean, I know the Olympics winter and summer, but even that, either Summer Olympics every 4 years or Olympics every 2 years, either way, you're involved in an event that you don't see every year, which I'll always go back to is what makes the NFL and just the concept of the way the football schedules work out for college and pro, it's what makes them great. It's what makes them successful is that you don't have, well, for now, games every day and you don't have your team playing every day or every other day. Like the NBA, baseball, yeah, you're playing almost every day. Yeah, it's spread out more in the NBA than baseball, but you get a lot more of that. When you see more of that sport, when you see more of your team, even if you're a diehard fan, you take it for granted at least a little bit, right? Like, I live in outside of D.C., and we have people come visit. Sometimes they want to go see the monuments and things like that. And I kind of take it for granted because, like, as a kid, I went on field trips there. I'm just like, yeah, I've seen all these monuments. You take it for granted, and you don't realize, like, oh, when you don't see it as much, when it's a unique experience, when it's an event, oh, people really, you love it more. You cherish it, right? People love the World Cup. People love the Olympics because you don't get to have these events all the time. The NFL, you don't have your team playing every day, every other day. It becomes an event. Football becomes an event. And if you're going to the games, right, the tailgating, everything leading up to it, the conversation, the storylines, like all of that leading up to it, all of that's part of the story. So for the U.S. to be in a position here, they got, what, Australia next. That's their next game. That game's in Seattle. So like you're going to be jumping around the country a little bit. If they can build off of this momentum, Paraguay's a good team. Not going to sit here and tell you I can break down their roster, but I'm going to tell you they are a good team. And, you know, to start off the way that they have, it creates a level of momentum. And it creates, you know, at least something that will make people more interested because, you know, the tournament's in partially in the U.S. And if the U.S. team is making some noise, it just adds to the buildup of that. And listen, it'll help build a fan base for soccer fans in the U.S. moving forward. And, you know, it matters. Like, a lot of kids grew up playing soccer. I grew up playing soccer. I played it all the way through, like, high school. wasn't going to go play it in college. It's like, D3, do I really want, you know, it's like, but it's a common sport that people play, but it's not as much of a common sport as that people consume and watch. Though, you know, like younger generations, younger kids today are a little bit more into Premier League and some of those other higher end leagues. And I don't know. I'm sure a show like Ted Lasso probably helps with it too. It familiarizes you with just the sport and the business around the sport and the environment around the sport. It probably helps too. I mean, there's a reason why, you know, that show was created. It also helped. Like, here's what I will say. You are going to see moving forward that a lot of businesses, leagues, companies, everybody is going to create their own content that helps promote what they have. So you're going to have individual college programs creating content, podcasts, shows, documentaries, behind the scenes, creating it on their own to help promote their school. Like, you know, Texas A&M has a media pro, not like a media program for like college students, but like for the athletes to have podcasts, podcast studios, all of that. It's going to be more and more of this. And the whole point is to get people familiar with what it is, your sport, your event, whatever it is that you're doing. And there's nothing bigger than the World Cup to be able to do that. But success for the U.S. is going to make a huge difference. And look, it was a great win for them last night. A lot to do and a long way to go. Maybe this is a quarterfinal team. And people will embrace it, and people will be excited about it. I mean, it's different, obviously, depending on where you are, too, and you see, like, the ratings of, like, you know, which market had the higher ratings, and that'll be out, and we'll probably see who watched more of that game last night. But, you know, I can tell you, being in D.C., like, D.C. is a very transient city. You got people from all over the world that come to D.C. for various reasons. You have bars that'll, like, depending on when these time zones and when games are played and stuff, man, I can remember in the past, They're opening bars bright and early so people can go in and watch games. And I mean, last night was a 9 Eastern game. But you know, you see a lot of that in different areas. It depends on, you know, obviously who lives where, who's interested in that more versus other sports. I mean, even like college football is kind of that way, right? College football is very regional. If you live in SEC country, that's all people care about. It's not the NFL. But from a national perspective, the NFL trumps college football. It's how it works. You know, so we'll see. It was a good win for them last night, though, and I think it just makes it that much more interesting and intriguing for other people. I'm at Nick Ashew on all the socials. I did see this too. Speaking of social media and content, you know, Brandon Ayuk is crazy doing what he's doing, just calling out the 49ers now. This is going to last forever, and it's funny because, like, in D.C., the conversation obviously is eventually, I'm telling you, he's going to the Commanders. I will tell you this, Brandon Ayuk will eventually be with the Commanders. What that looks like, I don't know, but he's gone on rants for days now on social media, and he's been quiet. If you actually look, like, other than that speeding by the stadium video, he has been completely quiet. And it's more of a theory right now. But there's more of a theory that, you know, that June 1st start where, you know, contracts aren't, you know, guaranteed money isn't the same. That's why A.J. Brown got traded after June 1st and Myles Garrett got traded after June 1st with a restructured contract and all that. That kind of changes what money commitments are out there for teams, and it makes it easier to make these moves. There is a theory that Brandon Ayuk was told by the 49ers, you know, June 1st we'll release you and let you go, and now they haven't. Now, whether that's true or not, I don't know. But if you notice, he started going on these rants on social media right after June 1st. And it just feels like a hostage note for this guy now. I mean, he's calling out the 49ers. They're mad that they gave me $50 million in 8 months. Yeah, they probably are. But it feels like somebody that is just so desperate to get out of the situation that he's in that he's willing to do whatever it takes at this point and just drive the 49ers nuts. Now, if the question then becomes, is he worth it? Is he a guy that you want to bring into camp? That's a whole other conversation. But I can tell you he's going to be a Commander eventually. How long that takes, we'll see. But it's eventually going to happen. With teammates, with Jaden Daniels at Arizona State, they're friends, they still talk, and he might have something to prove. And, you know, taking a risk on any player is that has, you know, drama with the team they're with. Or we've seen this a lot with receivers, and we throw out Devo receiver as a thing a lot. We saw it with, you know, like a Keyshawn Johnson or a Chad Ochocinco or, you know, Terrell Owens. We go down the list of all these. The guy has something to prove, and he's happy to have a new opportunity and be out of his current situation. That's a major plus for a team. It's just a matter of, do they stay happy moving forward? So I would say this, if it's the Commanders or anybody else, though I think it's the Commanders, it's a low risk situation. And maybe it's a 2-year deal with very little money guaranteed. Guy hasn't played football in a year and a half. see what he looks like the first year, let him get healthy, and then the next year it's a little more of an opportunity. Could be there. But I think we're going to see more of this. Get ready. You're probably going to see him do more. Because he's just like, what are you doing at this point if you're the 49ers? Just let the dude go. You think you're going to get a seventh-round pick? Even no team is going to make a trade for Brandon Ayuk. You look petty, and that's the thing the 49ers have to keep in mind, too. You don't want to look like a petty organization, because then that word gets spread around with other players, and agents find out, and they're like, you've got a decision between the Patriots, the 49ers, and the Eagles in free agency. You might rule out the 49ers, because you're like, I don't like the way they treated Brandon Ayuk. We don't know the full story, but we at least know this. It's something that can hurt your organization if it comes down to little details for a guy that has to make a decision in free agency. I think it's going to drag out, though, so be ready. You're probably going to see more posts from Brandon Ayuk moving forward. We'll see. All right, Knicks, chance to close out the NBA Finals and win a title tonight. Nick Ashew, Westwood One
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5: Westwood One Sports presents this World Soccer Update. The United States busted out with a 3-goal first half and beat Paraguay 4-1 in the Group D opener in Los Angeles. The first was an own goal, and then Flo Balogun scored twice. Here's head coach Mauricio Pochettino.
6: We are so happy because I think all that we were working today was fantastic. 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But it's only one game. It's only one game. It's only 3 points. 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
5: One injury note, Christian Pulisic sat out the second half after getting kicked in the calf. He didn't think it was serious. Now a week off before the U.S. will take on Australia next Friday in Seattle. With this 2026 World Soccer Update, I'm Brad Heller, Westwood One Sports.
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The Knicks, it's not like they've got any finals experience for the most part with this team. OG Anunoby's got one, but like that's, but they've got a lot of playoff experience with a lot of the guys on this roster and playing in big games. I mean, Jalen Brunson's played in them, Karl Anthony Towns in the past, not to this level, not to this magnitude, but you know, they've got guys that do have playoff experience. So that resume is still deeper for the Knicks, and it showed. It definitely showed in the first two games. But the key here is that you now have, like, both teams kind of have the formula of what works. It's just different for the Spurs, because the Spurs is like, let's piss off the Knicks as much as they can.

0: Do you hear anything? You tell you gotta talk back down the line. I hope this isn't happening over there.
1: Oh, now I got you.
0: Okay, so what am I connected to? Because it's not showing my unit, it's not showing me connected.

0: Welcome in. Saturday Morning Sports with the youngest in charge, Danelle Willingham, rocking out with you as we get you up to 11 a.m. Eastern Time. Number to hit us up, 310-840-4910. Technical difficulties to start the show this morning. We appreciate you all being here, as you are each and every weekend. Rarely does sports bring the country together the way that we saw the World Cup last night. Doesn't normally happen this way. Waking up this morning, looking last night on my X feed, all you see is World Cup content. And right now, as we sit here this morning, I don't remember the last time the country was unified the way that it currently is right now. I couldn't tell you. I instantly start thinking World Baseball Classic. Like, that's the natural thing that comes to mind. The Olympics, obviously, brings this country together. But, man, I guess it being on our home soil, it being in L.A., and the reaction across the country just all throughout last night, the best way that I could describe it, is special, man. Just something that I think we can't take for granted. First and foremost, we're going to get you a fresh installment, an L Super Six Pack, coming up at about 9:15, about 1 hour from now on the East Coast. We will get you a fresh installment, an L Super Six Pack, my top six sporting events that I want to attend if I was rich. Because, man, before last night, I don't know where the World Cup would have been on my list. But after last night, experiencing it, watching it on television, man, this was special. And the unique part about sports, the unique part about competition is there are new stars bred each and every year. And I think last night, what we saw in the U.S.'s 4-1 win over Paraguay is that a star was born last night. Falaron Balogun. Balogun. I'm still struggling to pronounce the last name. That young brother, last night, first multi-goal World Cup game by a United States men's national team player since 1930. So, you want to talk about everything that makes pro sports great, everything that makes the art of competition great. You got it last night in the World Cup, man. It was super special to watch. And I think the individual star that we saw born last night in Falaron Balogun, I mean, he's a special dude. And I think watching him throughout this tournament is probably going to be the most exciting thing. He represents, to me, this new brand of United States soccer. No longer are we just a team that sits back and is super defensive. Watching them on the attack last night, offensively, was probably the biggest difference if you followed, you know, the World Cup over the past decade, 10, 15, 20 years. If you follow the United States men's national team in this century, this style of soccer that you saw was different than what we've seen from the home lads here throughout the course of the 2000s here. It's a different brand of soccer. And, man, I just, watching it, man, the X's and O's of the soccer doesn't really matter to me, if we're being frank, right? I'm not going to sit here and bore you with that. But I keep harping on the environment. I keep harping on the folks that were in attendance last night. Tom Cruise, David Beckham, Jaden Daniels, Justin Bieber, Paris Hilton, Bill Gates. The who's who was out last night. We're going to talk about this as we roll throughout the show as well. Coming up top of the 9 o'clock hour in about 40 minutes. The price that it would cost to follow the United States men's national team throughout this entire World Cup run, if they were to advance to the finals, let's just say I got a lot more years of sports talk radio to do before I could actually afford that. Let's do this. 310-840-4910. 49-10 is the number. I want to kick things off with this. Knowing the way that the country rallied last night, seeing how meaningful this victory was to folks, what would be more meaningful to you? Your favorite sports team winning a championship or the United States winning a World Cup title? We'll take your calls on that next.
1: From lifting Lord Stanley's Cup and claiming their second title in franchise history. Can the Golden Knights keep their season alive? Game 6 is tomorrow night. Westwood One Sports.
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1: is the number here on Saturday Morning Sports with the youngest in Charles and L. Willingham, getting you up to 11 a.m. Eastern Time. The big news in the world of sports is the historic start, the electric start that Team USA is off to here in the World Cup. Watching it last night, seeing the way that everyone showed out at SoFi, outside of SoFi, watching it at all the respective watch parties across the country. I don't know if I accurately took into account the importance of the World Cup to folks across this country. And it leads us to go to the phones at 310-840-4910. If you have the opportunity to press a button and watch the United States national team win this World Cup title, or you could go watch your favorite sports team, whether it's basketball, football, hockey, baseball, win a title in that respective sport, what would be more meaningful to you? 310-840-4910 is the number. What would be more meaningful to you? Your favorite team winning a championship or the United States winning a World Cup title? Based off of the start that they had last night, the conversation of the U.S. winning this World Cup at home, on home soil, was a pipe dream to some when this thing first got cracked off. I think a lot of the country was surprised. I think a lot of soccer fans nationally were surprised at the start that the U.S. got off to. Them scoring at the 7-minute mark, the third fastest time to score in a World Cup match for the United States. So you want to talk about the offense being on full display right off the get-go. And like I said to open the show, man, this is what we're witnessing, what we saw last night. This is a different brand. This is a different brand of U.S. soccer. This is a different brand that this country is now playing, man. They're getting out and running. They're being aggressive on the offensive side. It's not just a super defensive group. They've got real legitimate speed and ball handlers. I mentioned at the other start of the show, man, a star was born last night at SoFi Stadium. A star was born last night for the United States men's national team. Falarin Balogun is what I'm going to call him. Flo is what his teammates were calling him. And whenever I think of Falarin, it's very easy for me to think of very famed DC rapper Wale. It's one of his mantras that he goes by, of course. Falarin, though, last night was awesome. And the reason I say a star was born, he was the first United States men's national team player to have a multi-goal game in a World Cup match since 1930. Here is Falarin post-game talking about his historic feat in his first ever World Cup match. We'll get you Falarin coming up here momentarily. But he was, man, he was special last night. He was. And I think hearing the passion that he spoke with, I thought was out of this world. Hearing the passion in which his teammates spoke with, I thought was out of this world. To me, man, I'm impressed by the overall start. Far from over, right? But I'm impressed by the overall start. Here's the thing. It's not like Paraguay. It's not like Paraguay was some sort of slouch. They beat Brazil and Argentina and had the best defensive record in the South American World Cup qualifiers. So this is a group that wasn't a slouch at all. The United States, man, after being super heavy underdogs entering this tournament, I'm sure they now have the attention of course, everyone in their group, but everyone across the world as well. As I mentioned, a star was born last night for Lauren, becoming the first multi-goal World Cup game scorer since 1930. He had this to say post-match.
2: Yeah, it's a fantastic day. You know, I'm just happy with the 3 points. You know, as you said, it's my first World Cup, you know, and to start with 2 goals, you know, I couldn't ask for much more, so I'm very happy.
3: It's hard to even put into a description the fan support and the joy that you can feel right now from your team. How would you describe it?
2: Yeah, it's amazing. You know, we need the fans, you know, to support us to be that extra man, and today there was.
3: Where do you go from here? We know this is a long tournament. How do you keep building?
2: Just have to rest and recover, you know, and we look forward to the next game in about a week's time. So, yeah, you know, we'll make sure we're ready for that.
1: They got a lot of time to celebrate what they accomplished last night. This is what sports is about, man. Opportunity. This is what sports is about in terms of creating new stars and narratives and storylines. The added interest to this is the way that it's bonded this country, man. I thought, you know, FS1 did a tremendous job last night showing the different watch parties throughout the country. They got a FIFA watch party on the National Mall out here in the nation's capital. So just everyone across the country, everyone across the world getting to enjoy this together. I thought it was super special. We're going to let you hear the World Cup song, if you're not familiar. Future and Tyla, of all people, coming together to make the World Cup song. It's been a rough past year, 2 year, 3 year stretch for the city of Atlanta and its rappers. If there was any indicator as to who the king of Atlanta rap is, Future being on the official song of the World Cup, I think says a hell of a lot. I want to take your calls, though. 310-840-4910. After winning their opening match last night in the World Cup, 4-1, I would have to think that one, not just that they won, it's the style in which they won, the fashion in which they won, really an offensive onslaught in that first half. A lot of folks out there, a lot of pundits who really follow this thing closely and know the X's and O's on the pitch, they feel that the United States men's national team has a legitimate shot to win the entire thing. What would be more meaningful to you? Your favorite football, baseball, basketball, hockey team winning a title in their respective sport, or the United States bringing home, keeping home a World Cup trophy? 310-840-4910 is the number. Myron is in Dallas wanting to check in. What's going on, Myron?
4: Good morning, youngest in charge. How you doing there, my brother?
1: Good, brother. Appreciate you chiming in.
4: Yeah, I do too, man. I've been on a vacation for a week. I miss hearing your voice. But hands down for me, you already know it's some Dallas Cowboys. I'll take them 10 times, over 10 times to win the Super Bowl and the World Cup. But I will say I did tune in last night and watched it, soccer for the first time with my grandkids.
1: Okay, so I'm sure that was a special moment for you.
4: Yeah, it was. Yes, it was. It was very memorable.
1: For sure.
4: So that's all I got for you,
1: call,
4: bro.
1: I appreciate the call as always, Myron. So Myron says a Cowboys Super Bowl would be a little bit more important than the United States winning the World Cup. Chance in Alabama wants to chime in. Chance, what you got for us, man? What would mean more to you? Team U.S. winning the World Cup title or your favorite pro sports team walking away with the championship? What you got?
5: You know, I've never been a big soccer fan, but, man, I loved last night. That was awesome. I can see myself getting into it now, liking it and enjoying it. But, man, it's not even close. I mean, I'm a Buffalo fan, huge Buffalo fan, Bills or Sabres. Either one. We've never won a championship. I mean, maybe if I was a New England Patriots fan, I could say soccer.
1: Yeah, it would hit a little different, huh?
5: It'd be a little different. But we ain't won, Jack, you know what. Yeah. Give me a chip before I pick anything else. I mean, maybe if there was an American NFL team or something like that, NFL World Cup, maybe I could see me saying America. But, man, it's not even close. We're so starved for a championship. we got maybe the best quarterback in the league right now, and we're thirsty. We want it bad, and I don't think you'd find a Bills fan out there that would pick U.S. soccer over Buffalo Bills or even Sabres team winning a chip first.
1: I can't say that I disagree with you, Chance. I appreciate the call. 310-840-4910. What would be more meaningful to you, your favorite pro sports team winning a title, or the United States men's national team securing a World Cup title? 310-840-4910. I think watching the way that this tournament has brought people together, with it being here in the U.S., I think this World Cup, more than any in recent memory, has way more juice. The juice is there for this. People care. People care, man. And I was honestly taken aback, one, at the environment that was created last night. And then two, all of the stars and celebrities that took the time out to attend this match, man. I didn't realize, and maybe this is horrible on me, if you didn't know, now you know, the World Cup is a global phenomenon. And having it here in the United States is super special, man. People were in literal tears last night, dude. People were crying after what we saw. And I think if it would have just been a regular win, maybe the emotion wouldn't be so high. If it would have just been a regular match, I don't think the emotions would have been as high. But it was quite literally a historic start for the United States men's national team. I mentioned it to start the show. They scored 7 minutes into the match, third fastest ever for the United States in a World Cup match. Their 3-goal difference as they won 4-1. Their largest World Cup win since 1930. We're talking about damn near 100 years, man. Talk about damn near 100 years. So for the men's to have this type of success the way that they did under Mauricio Pochettino, man, it was special to watch. And how much credit does he deserve? Right, Carlos, help me out here. I know you follow this, or I assume you follow this a little bit closer than I do. Is this his first World Cup as the dude, as the head coach here?
6: Yes. Yes, it is.
1: And you can tell based off of the way that they looked offensively, man. It was special. There was a special moment that happened last night, too, man. Gio Reyna announcing his wife's pregnancy after a goal. Like, that's the type of stuff. That's the type of stuff that makes sports special. 310-840-4910 is the number. The United States last night kicking it into full gear in their opening match of the 2026 World Cup. Out at SoFi, man. The crowd was rocking. Environment was special. Social media is a buzz. If you had it your way, if it was your own personal Burger King, what would be more meaningful for you? What would you rather see, the United States win a World Cup title or your favorite pro sports team win a championship? 310-840-4910, your calls on that next.
0: The Knicks are one win away from their first NBA title in over 50 years. New York encased it. Up 3-1 in the series. Can they finish the job? Game 5 is in San Antonio. Tonight, Westwood One Sports.
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1: Still kicking it with you as we get you up to 11 a.m. Eastern Time right here on Saturday Morning Sports with the youngest in charge and Willingham rocking out with you. The World Cup underway in the good guys, the home team, the United States men's national team, with a hell of a start last night. 4-1 winners over Paraguay. And it was a historic performance. Their 3-goal differential, largest World Cup win since 1930. Even some of the oldest listeners here to Westwood One Sports weren't even thought about the last time that the United States had a 3-goal differential in a World Cup game. Just to add some context here, right? I want to give a lot of credit to the new head coach here, the United States men's national team, Mauricio Pochettino. The brand of soccer that they're playing is exciting. It's something that you can get behind. Why? Because there's some offense, baby. The United States men's national team, in their opening match, has already scored more goals in the World Cup than they did back in 2022 in just one game. They scored 3 goals in 4 games back in 2022, guys. They scored 4 goals last night. So if that doesn't tell you that we're witnessing a changing of the guard here, I don't know what else to tell you, man. It was a rocking environment. The who's who of celebrities was out. Tom Cruise, David Beckham, Bill Gates, Zach Ertz, Julie Ertz, Jamie Foxx, Kareem Abdul-Jabbar. Can I say something that's going to sound so messed up? For a long period of time, I thought he was dead. I mean, very honest with you. Like, dude, and I'm not trying to be funny because there's nothing Carlos is with me. I'm not trying to be funny because there's nothing funny about death. For a long period of time, I didn't even know he was alive. But Draymond Green was there. Jesus was there. Jesus? Jaden Daniels, the quarterback of my beloved Washington Commanders, in attendance. Jared Goff was there. It was awesome. I want to get into this in the 9 o'clock hour. Did you see the grass at SoFi, ladies and gents? Did you see that? Woo! Roger. Hey, if I'm the head of the Players Association, I'm looking at you and going, what the hell, brother?
2: A lot of NFL players are pissed.
1: I mean, they should be. Look at the way the grass looked. You know what was better than the grass, though, last night? That environment, man, that we got to bear witness to out at SoFi. I'm going to do my best to let you hear it. You heard it during Falarin's post-game interview. Now I just want to let you hear just the overall sounds of last night at SoFi Stadium at the World Cup. Honestly, man, when going through the audio this morning, man, I got chills. Here is just the way the crowd sounded last night at SoFi Stadium as all Americans across the country banded as one for one night.
3: Yeah, I mean, obviously a great half from us. I got a bit of a kick to the back of my calf, but I'm hoping it's nothing serious at all. So, yeah, I'm going to do everything. I'll be back for the next one.
4: You're sure, as you stand here right now, you're back for the second match?
3: I'm going to give everything I can to be back, that's for sure. So I'm not going to give you 100%, but yeah, I'll be there.
4: Such a long build-up, Christian. What did this group learn about one another tonight?
3: Just that all our preparation and just, honestly, over the last years, is all just come together tonight, honestly. Just the energy that we brought right from the start of that game and just showed that we can do it on a big stage, so we should be really happy with that.
4: We talked such a long time about a World Cup on home soil. What did you feel in this building in terms of that energy?
3: Honestly, it was a different feeling. It was a bit of a calmness, like being in the U.S. Really? And leading up to the game, it was an awesome preparation. So we just want to continue like this and try to really enjoy this moment because it's so special.
1: That is Christian Pulisic speaking post-game with Tom Rinaldi. A little bit of a scare with Pulisic last night. As we saw, though, like, is he really needed? As long as Falarin's got a pulse, baby, I think the United States has got to feel good, man. The speed that young brother moves with, the excitement that that young brother moves with. Absolutely nostalgic, man, watching this group last night. I remember the first World Cup that I got the chance to bear witness to. I got to think, when was it? It was definitely with my guy Landon Donovan. It feels like the women's won it every damn 4 years, honestly, if we're being...
2: Yeah, they were so much better than the men.
1: I'm about to say, man, Carly Lloyd and company and Julie Ertz, yes, that group.
2: Megan Rapinoe, yep.
1: Bunch of what was the young girl, man? I think this was back in, like, 2012, the young girl, or was it 2016, the young girl who made her debut and went crazy right off the rip.
2: Yeah.
1: Nonetheless, the way that the World Cup brings the country together, I think, is super special stuff. I want to go back to the phones. 310-840-4910 is the number. How much would a United States World Cup title mean to you? What would it mean to you? Is it more meaningful?
2: Lily Johannes,
1: there we go. Is it would a United States World Cup title mean more to you than your favorite pro sports team winning the title? 310-840-4910 is the number. Tommy is in Michigan wanting to check in. Tommy, good morning.
0: Good morning, Linnell. Thank you.
1: Yes, sir.
0: Yeah, you know, I'm probably one of the most patriotic individuals you would ever meet. I love this country with all my heart, and not a huge soccer fan, but I always watch the World Cup. And
1: I'm right there with you, Tommy.
0: If they would win this thing, it would be like the rest of the world will be like, whoa, this country, we're like football first, football, basketball, baseball. So it would be like unbelievable. But me personally would have to give a slight favoritism to my Detroit Lions to win the Super Bowl. They've never been to the Super Bowl. As like I hear that. I would go for the Detroit Lions, baby, to win it all. Win the Super Bowl. Damn it.
1: Tommy, I appreciate the call as always, brother. Enjoy the rest of your morning. 310-840-4910. What would be more meaningful to you? Your favorite pro sports team winning a title, or the United States men's national team locking up, wrapping up the World Cup? 310-840-4910. So clearly, right, it was kind of a trick question that I was posing to you all. Because of course you're going to say your favorite pro sports team. I'm not surprised at all that the majority of you have given that answer. Hell, I feel the exact same way. I would give up a toe for a damn Commanders Super Bowl. I would give up a kidney to watch the Wizards win the damn finals. So I get where you all are coming from, but man, I'm impressed, I would say. I'm impressed with the country. I'm impressed with the brand of soccer, first and foremost. But, like, I honestly, and maybe this is embarrassing on me as a sports talk radio host, I underscored the give-a-damn level that folks were going to have when it came to the World Cup, man. This thing, absolutely special. I mentioned the stars were out last night. Jaden Daniels, Bill Gates, Justin Bieber, Draymond Green, Paris Hilton, David Beckham, Tom Cruise. You know why? You know why all those stars were out in attendance, and I expect them to be in attendance next week as well? It cost a pretty penny to get in to the World Cup. I will give you the price that it would cost to follow the United States men's national team all the way through the World Cup to the championship next there on Westwood One Sports.
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18: 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An own goal opened the scoring in the 7th minute, and then Flo Balogun scored twice before halftime. After Paraguay got on the board in the 73rd minute, Giovanni Reyna added the capper in stoppage time. The 4 goals, a record for the U.S. in a World Cup match. The only potential negative, Christian Pulisic was subbed out at halftime after getting kicked in the calf. He is hoping it's nothing serious. Now a week off for the U.S. before facing Australia next Friday in Seattle. Australia takes on Turkey at tonight in Vancouver, the last of the 4 matches today. It starts at 3 Eastern with Qatar and Switzerland. With this 2026 World Soccer Update, Brad Heller, Westwood One Sports.
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21: Saw the Bears win the Super Bowl way back in January of 1986. Been a long time ago. Finally saw my Cubs win the World Series in 2016.
1: You and Carlos.
21: I lived down here in Knoxville, Tennessee long enough. I saw the Vols football team win the national championship, yeah. And Vols baseball team finally won the College World Series a couple of years ago. But I'll tell you what, I'm an old soccer fan too. I would love to see the United States win the World Cup. That's my choice. Right? I would love to see my pro teams get back there and get back. I'd love to see the Bears get back in the Super Bowl. Love to see the Cubs get back in the World Series, but I'm pulling for the men's World Cup soccer team. I'd love to see them win the World Cup soccer, especially here on our soil.
1: I think that's the difference, Will, and I appreciate the call, brother. I hope you enjoy the rest of your weekend, man. That's the difference, guys. It hits a little bit different when you're doing it at the crib. It hits a little bit different when you're doing it on U.S. soil, man. The give-a-damn level for this World Cup. I remember, what was it, 2018 when we found out that that we were going to be able to host in 2026? I think for the past 8 years, the diehard World Cup fans, the diehard soccer fans have been waiting, chopping at the bit for this moment. So the environment, I think, last night was just as impressive as anything. Andrew, if you got it ready for us, I want to let the folks hear just what L.A. sounded like last night, because I can sit here and tell you until I'm blue in the face, oh, the environment was this, it was that, it was rocking. But I got to let you hear it for your damn self. This is just about 15 to 20 seconds of what SoFi sounded like last night.

0: crowd, man, is unlike anything you'll ever hear. Absolutely special stuff last night out at SoFi. The audio doesn't even do it justice, man. It was the best way that I can describe it. It was absolutely electric last night. Watching it on TV, I guess I felt this way. I said this on what? Wednesday night. This past Monday night, I said it after seeing the Knicks take the floor in the finals. I was watching the Knicks take the floor in the finals in game three. And I swear to God, it genuinely felt like I was in the building. I got goosebumps. I got chills. When you know an environment is rocking like that, you can't help but feel it come through your veins. That's how I felt last night watching the World Cup and the United States men's national team, man. Just that environment. That environment is it's almost indescribable, man. Honestly, it's crazy to see one, a country get brought together the way that it was last night, and then two, just I underestimated how much even non soccer fans cared about this thing. So I believe it was 2022 out here in D.C. They kept the bars open 24 hours. Like the bars did not close. They were continuing to rotate bartenders and there were watch parties going on all throughout the World Cup. It's just a special time that allows sports bars out there to make a whole lot of cheese, a whole lot of dough. So super excited for that. Speaking of cheese, speaking of cheddar, so these numbers to me are fascinating. They're from the Wall Street Journal. I said all the stars that were in attendance last night. Jaden Daniels, Kareem Abdul-Jabbar, Bill Gates, Zach and Julie Ertz, Tom Cruise. Hell, wouldn't surprise me if Tom Hanks was even in attendance. Last night, Jamie Foxx, Paris Hilton, David Beckham, I Show Speed, Justin Bieber, Jared Goff, the who's who of celebrities, whether they're, movie stars, actors, pro sports players, the who's who of celebrities was out last night. And I think that kind of shows you the importance level and the give a damn level of the World Cup. What if you're an average civilian, though? What if you're you and I, right? We're just regular human beings. If the United States was to make the World Cup final, there would be a cost. It would cost a fan an estimated $22,800. This is calculated using mid-price seats, the cheapest direct flights, the cheapest two-night hotel stays within 10 miles of each stadium at two major brands. These numbers via the Wall Street Journal. So if you were to follow, the United States throughout the entirety of this run, if they were to make it all the way to the championship, it would cost you an estimated $22,800. That's crazy. So they broke it down in terms of how much everything would cost. The game tickets themselves estimated to cost $12,875. Hot damn. Do I get like a Medal of Freedom? Like, geez. If I pay this type of money to watch the United States.
1: Nah, I'm taking that money and I'm going to San Antonio to watch Game 5 tonight, man. Yeah.
0: Doing whatever I can. No, so the game ticket's $12,875. The price of the hotels, $5,264. Food and transit. So I'm guessing that's food and Uber because they got the flight price listed underneath. Food and transit. Depends on how you eat. First and foremost, I think this is where you can maybe steal some coin. But if you're getting boozed up, I'm sure you're going to be a lot more hungry than you probably normally are. So maybe this is like the minimum on food.

0: 800-480-4910. If we were rich, I know some of you are probably thinking, you are rich. Y'all can tell. Y'all know I ain't making no damn money. If we were rich and could attend any sporting event, if you were rich and you had it like that, and money was growing on trees, Carlos, you ever heard that expression from somebody in your family? My grandma Frances, my aunt would always say, boy, you think money grows on trees. If money did grow on trees, guys, and you got the chance to attend any sporting event in the country, what would you attend? 310-840-4910. You can chime in with that, and you can chime in on what the World Cup means to you at 310-840-4910. But if we were rich, if money grew on trees, like my grandma Frances would say, and you can attend any sporting event in the world, what sporting event would you attend? 310-840-4910 is the number. In lieu of that, coming up in exactly 15 to 16 minutes, I'm going to bring you a fresh installment of the most highly anticipated power ranking segment in all of Sports Talk Radio, Nell Super Six Pack. I'll give you my top six sporting events that I'd want to go to in order after we take your calls. 310-840-4910 is the number. Oh, this should be good. Why don't we head north of the border to talk to our pal Billy in Toronto wanting to check in. USA! USA! USA!
1: What up, Billy? Enough of us, but yeah, how you doing, Linnell? Listen.
0: Doing good.
1: Very simply put, this call ain't probably going to be liked, but I really don't give a damn. Seriously, I'll watch any sport in the world, trust me, but I won't watch soccer. I have an Italian background. Listen, the last game that I watched and the only game I watched was back in 1982 when Italy beat what was called West Germany back in the day. And, all of Toronto, because the Italians were coming over like crazy. Yeah, I mean, the flags were going nuts, and they were the first ones that started that. And I can really understand seeing how the sport's taken off, because we have a lot of more people from around the world where soccer is their sport to come and watch this stuff. But if you ask me, I wouldn't watch a soccer game for all the money in the world. It is so damn boring. You want to talk about rule changes in baseball?
0: Whoa. Billy, how could you watch the first half of last night and think that, and y'all know how I feel about soccer, hockey, baseball, slower sports like that, they're hard for me to get into. I'm not a huge soccer fan either, but you can't tell me that you watched last night and you were bored. They scored 7 minutes into the match.
1: I didn't watch the game, and I didn't watch our game where we tied 1-1. I ain't watching a soccer game. When you change the rules in other sports, how about changing them in soccer to get a little more offense? How about no offside calls?
0: Dude, they scored. They had their first multi-goal scorer since 1930. The offense was clicking last night.
1: Well, let's see what happens when they play the good teams from Europe. The offense won't be clicking. It was a weak team that they played. Canada played a weak team too.
0: That Paraguay team beat Brazil. That Paraguay team beat Brazil and Argentina and had the best defensive rating in the South American World Cup qualifiers. Man, you can't say that.
1: Linnell, put it simply put, when I want to try to fall asleep, I'll put a soccer game on. That's what it does to me.
0: Billy, I appreciate the call as always, man. 310-840-4910 is the number. Can I get to something that I brought up earlier? And we got a couple chats in the YouTube chat, a couple of comments in the YouTube chat. Hisley Diaz says, morning, L. My boyfriend was tripping out when you weren't on the air this morning, running around like a madman. Thank goodness you're on. Well, shout out to your boyfriend, first and foremost, being a regular listener. And shout out to you as well.
2: And the puppy in that picture.
0: And the puppy. Cute pup, by the way. If you're just now joining us, man, Team USA off to a absolutely electric start in the World Cup. They beat Paraguay last night 4-1. They were able to get on the board.

0: 7 minutes into the match, their third fastest goal in a World Cup match in United States men's national team history. Their four goals last night, already more goals scored than they did back in 2022 when they scored three goals in the span of four games. Who do we give the credit to? Why is the United States scoring at this clip, you say, right? Mauricio Pochettino, take a bow. The new head man of United States men's national soccer, to me, uber responsible for the offensive onslaught that we saw last night. We got to hear from Coach Pochettino post-match. He had this to say about his team's performance.
1: Yeah, he received the minus two, a kick in his calf. And on the end of the first half, he started to feel tight. And we didn't want to take any risk. And it was difficult for him to walk. But hope that it's not a big issue and can be ready for the next one.
0: That was Coach Pochettino giving an update on Pulisic, who took a shot to the calf. It was a little bit tight. But look, as long as Fellaini has got a pulse, I think the United States men's national team is going to be just fine. 310-840-4910 is the number. Let's do this. Coming up on the other side of the break, if you were rich and could attend any sporting event in the world, what sporting event would you attend? Where would the World Cup rank on my list? I'll let you know on the other side of the break as I bring you a fresh installment of the most highly anticipated power ranking segment and all the Sports Talk Radio, Nell Super Six Pack, my top six sporting events that I choose to go to if I was rich. Next.
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0: coast to coast here on Saturday Morning Sports with the youngest in charge right here on Westwood One Sports. Phone lines wide open for you at 310-840-4910. In lieu of the World Cup last night in the United States coming up big, there were 4-1 winners over Paraguay. That environment at SoFi last night, I honestly am getting chills thinking about it, man. And I wasn't there, obviously, because I'm sitting here with you. But watching it on TV, looking at the crowd, seeing grown men brought to tears, I think really shows just how important that environment was. As you're hearing it right now in the background, man, just, ugh. Every time the United States scored, every time the U.S. scored, man, there was an eruption at SoFi. And look, Matthew Stafford has thrown hella touchdowns at SoFi, right? Aaron Donald has sacked hella quarterbacks at SoFi. The sounds that you heard last night, ooh-wee. It's what makes sports special, man. It's seeing a bunch of people come together. It's seeing this country rally behind one thing. I don't know. Maybe I'm getting into the semantics of it all, but like it's so much deeper than just soccer. Like, you know, it's so much deeper than just soccer to the folks that were out there in attendance. It's a special sporting event to go to. And it gets me thinking, where does it rank on like your list of like best sporting events that you could possibly attend? If we were rich and could attend any sporting event, if you were rich and could attend any sporting event in the country, which would you attend? 310-840-4910 is the number. Noah is in California wanting to check in. Noah, what's going on, brother? Good morning.
1: What's going on, my man? How we doing?
0: I'm doing good, man. I'm doing good.
1: So I got my top six because that's what you guys asked for. If I was
0: you had
1: rich.
0: A top six list, give it to me, man.
1: If I were to wake up tomorrow with millions of dollars in my bank account, my boy.
0: First and foremost, I hope you would help a brother out. That's all I'm asking. I hope you would think about me. First and foremost, send me a little something, something.
1: Oh yeah, of course. I mean, you got my number. Just hit me up through Zelle. I'll send it back. So I got number six, the Masters.
0: Okay.
1: Golf is cool. It's a little sleepy, but it's cool. Number five, and I just got into it this past year, the U.S. Open of tennis or any Grand Slam of tennis,
0: wow,
1: to be honest.
0: Wow, okay.
1: Yeah.
0: Those are prestigious events, man, if I'm being honest. Like, you probably like me. I really can give a rat's ass about golf. But just being at the Masters in that environment around those people, sign me up.
1: Mm-hmm. Yeah, for sure. With millions of dollars in your bank account.
0: Come on, man.
1: Number four. Mm-hmm. And this was, if you asked me 10 years ago, this might have been number two or number one, the NCAA basketball finals.
0: Okay. Yeah. I dig it. And I feel like everybody, if you're a sports fan, that's got to be on your list. It has to be.
1: Oh, for sure. For sure. Number three, college football natty.
0: Yeah.
1: Mm-hmm.
0: Yeah.
1: Number two, NBA Finals. And number one, I do apologize to the guy before me, but it's got to be the World Cup Final.
0: Let him hear it, man.
1: It's called soccer. It's called footy. It's called football. It go hard one way or the other.
0: For sure.
1: But I appreciate you, my man.
0: Yes, indeedy, brother. We appreciate the time and enjoy the rest of your weekend, man. 310-840-4910 is the number. Now that he's broke the ice for us, shout out to Noah out in Cali breaking the ice for us. Can I do it now? Do we got the special imaging ready? Let's get it going. Without further ado, man, you know, I take pride in my Super Six Pack. There's a reason I call it the most highly anticipated power ranking segment in all of sports talk radio and fresh installment of Nell's Super Six Pack. My top six sporting events I'd attend. If I was rich,

0: Now, when me and the committee met last night to put this list together, when me and the committee got to, honestly, a screaming match over this list, because there's an event on here that's unlike any of the others. I'll get to it momentarily as we bring you a fresh installment of Nell Super Six Pack. My top six sporting events I'd attend if I was rich. You know what they say after the rich word? Starts with B. Ends in itch.
1: Ashley
0: Number
1: Larry.
0: Six, though. Number six. Shout out to Ashley Larry, by the way. Number six, the college football playoff. Get me in there. Are you kidding? Anything, first and foremost, I got the chance to attend the Elite Eight in the Sweet 16 in basketball this year. I called it the best sporting environment, rather, that I was ever in. I'm sure the college football playoff is very similar. Bunch of famous alumni, the who's who of athletics is going to show up because of just how important that game is. College football playoff, no matter where it's at, I'd want to go. It's just a big-time sporting event, especially if it ends up at the Rose Bowl somehow. Sign me up. Number five, no Super Six Pack. Top six sporting events I'd attend if I was rich. Number five, is the NBA Finals. And I wanted to put the finals higher on this list, especially because of what New York did. I've been giving New York crap all week. If you've been listening to the program, I mean, I can't stand the Knicks. I hate their fan base, but I love the way that the fans rallied and the way that they showed up out Madison Square
1: Garden.
0: Don't
1: you regret not coming to the Knicks?
0: Yeah, man, it's probably one of the best sayings in sports right now. Fans were obnoxious. I hate the way that people are getting beat up. 17-year-olds left in a damn coma. Knicks fans need to get some damn common sense. But going to the finals, being in that environment, knowing who else is going to probably be there, sign me up, man. That one comes in at number five. Number four, Nell Super Six Pack, my top six sporting events that I'd attend if I was rich. National title in hoops, baby. Shout out our guy Josh Graham. He got to be there, boots on the ground, for the national championship back in April. But, man, I can only imagine that environment. I think college events, they hit a little bit different because of the, what's the word I'm looking for? I was going to say patriotism. That's not the right word, kid. College events are different because I think the passion that each of these fan bases show, no matter if you're Maryland or freaking Indiana, you know what I'm saying? Like, your fan base is behind you when it comes to college sports, no matter really what the record is. I went to a small Division III school. We were ass at football. But you know what? No matter if it was homecoming and we were playing a good team and we knew we were going to get our faces kicked in, people were still boozed up, showing up, cheering, having a good damn time. It's why college athletics, it's honestly one of the best things that the United States has. Number three, the Nell Super Six Pack, my top six sporting events that I'd attend if I was rich. Number three is the damn World Cup. I know, I'm easy already. After watching one U.S. men's national team game last night, I want to go to the damn World Cup. I've been referencing it all show long. The environment, the juice, it was special last night, man. Watching it was special seeing the emotion on the players' faces post-match. And then getting to be in the same building as Jaden Daniels and Bill Gates and Tom Cruise and Justin Bieber. Was Juju Watkins there last night? Was she Jaden Daniels plus one? Somebody find that out for me, please. I want your calls on this, too, by the way, at 310-840-4910. If you were rich and could attend any sporting event of your choosing, which event would you attend? Number three was the World Cup. Number two, it's going to ruffle some feathers here. I know it. Number two, if I was rich and could attend any sporting event in the country. Number two, I'd be on the grandest stage of them all. I'd be at show of shows,
2: yeah,
0: as they like to call it, WrestleMania, baby. Are you kidding me? Getting a chance to be ringside at WrestleMania, I'd want to sit right behind the damn announce booth. Carlos, you know that's the best seat in the house nowadays. It's crazy because when we were in the early 2000s, I would say, Raw went through this phase where they had the announce table next to the ramp. If it was that era, I'd want to be right there. But in today's day and age, put me right behind Michael Cole and Corey Graves or whoever the damn announce team is going to be. I would have to be at WrestleMania if I was rich. And then number one, is anybody going to be surprised by the number one answer? I feel like it's like, what's the 100-point answer on Family Feud? The Super Bowl. Of course, man. I would have to attend the Super Bowl. If I was rich, and I'll be honest with you, based on the way that I feel this NFL season is going to go with my beloved Washington Commanders, I'm going to be at the Super Bowl one way or another. Yes, I will. Yes.
2: Not for the Commanders.
0: I will. And I see Andrew looking at me, probably saying, this guy, I'm working with him for the first time, but he thinks the damn Commanders are going to the Super Bowl. You bet your ass, Andrew. I'm telling you, pal. I'm repping it. That is no Super Six Pack, though. My top six sporting events that I would want to attend if I was rich. Number six, the college football playoff national championship. Number five, the NBA finals. Number four, national championship game in basketball. Number three, World Cup final. Number two, WrestleMania. And number one, the Super Bowl. We want to hear from you. 310-840-4910. If you could attend any sporting event in the world, what would you attend? Chris is in Lexington wanting to check in. What's going on, Chris? Good morning.
3: Oh, good morning, Anel. As I said last time I called, buddy, I love your passion. I love the way you present your show. You remind me a lot of me, just as far as passion with sports. And I'm serious, buddy. I would love to sit in a sports bar and throw it down with you someday.
0: Hey, man, we may be able to make that happen, man. You never know, man. I appreciate the kind words, though, of course.
3: I'm serious. You know, it's my wife laughs. She's like, how do you get so anti? I'm like, Chris, this is the way I was born. So, but anyway, I'm going to give you a 1 and 1A, Linnell. I'm a Pittsburgh native, and I'll tie this into your first question early in the hour. And, again, I'm a patriotic guy, very patriotic. I tried soccer, Linnell. I just can't get into it. So I would have to.
0: I'm the same way, low key, brother. It's just last night got me geeked up. I'm the same way.
3: Oh, yeah.
0: You're not going to catch me watching soccer usually, but this brings us together, baby.
3: Oh, and I was blown away too, Linnell. I'm like, you know, because these 1-0 matches, it's like it's part of why I can't get into it. But yeah, the way our offense played, I agree with you. But I would have to say, and of course I'd be excited, Linnell, if they won the World Cup. But I'm a Pittsburgh native, so you know where my blood bleeds. And so. To see my Pittsburgh Steelers win number 7, that's going to be number 1. Ties right into my top 2. If I were rich, Super Bowl number 1, I obviously wanted to see the Steelers in it. And my number 2 might surprise you and some of the other callers, but I have followed Tiger Woods ever since he was winning amateur titles back in the 90s before he turned pro. And he got me to fall in love with golf, you know. And I've watched every pro tournament that he's ever played in. And I'm going to tell you something. Maybe the caveat here is, can we turn the time machine back to when Tiger was in his prime? But
0: can we get away? He was in his prime, for sure.
3: Exactly. But to be at the Masters on that back nine on Sunday, I'm sure you've heard the phrase before, that tournament really doesn't get started to the back nine. And, man, it's so true. And now, so many scoring opportunities and just so many memories that he gave me. So, to be at the Masters would be my 1A after the Super Bowl,
0: For sure, man. Chris, I appreciate you as always, my friend. Enjoy the rest of your weekend, pal. We'll talk soon. 310-840-4910 is the number. If you were rich and could attend any sporting event in the world, what would you attend? I just brought you a fresh installment of No Super Six Pack. I mentioned it, though, right off the rip. A star was born last night. The United States was 4-1 winners, the whole country rallying together, but a star was born last night in the United States' opening match in the World Cup. I'll tell you that star and let you hear from him next here on Westwood One Sports.
2: A statement to start it off. The U.S. beats Paraguay and gives the nation something to believe in. Is their World Cup run just getting started? 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

0: as we take you coast to coast here on Saturday Morning Sports with the youngest of Charles and L. Willingham, rocking out with you as we get you up to 11 a.m. Eastern time in exactly 17 minutes. We'll go to the guest hotline for the first time this show about Emory Hunt, CBS Sports HQ. He's going to join the program as we take a spin around the National Football League. That comes your way in about 16 minutes. Right now, though, a couple of different things you can chime in on the phones at 310-840-4910. Talking text line wide open for you. First question is this. If you were rich and could attend any sporting event in the country, what would it be? And then the first question is kind of a two-parter for you. Second question, rather, is kind of a two-parter for you. One, what does the World Cup mean to you? Your reaction to last night's victory for the United States men's national team, 4-1 winners, their largest goal differential in a match since 1930, ladies and gentlemen. So a historic performance last night from the good guys. What would be more meaningful to you? Your favorite pro sports team winning a championship or the United States men's national team winning the World Cup final? 310-840-4910 is the number. Let's go out to Rob in Connecticut wanting to check in. Rob, good morning, brother. Welcome in to Westwood One Sports.
1: Good morning, Linnell. Boy, did I miss you a couple weeks ago. My morning was not the same without not listening to you, boy, I tell you. By the way, how you doing, Carlos, with the K?
2: Robbo! Everything appears to be everything, brother.
1: Yeah, right, all right. Hey, listen, great question today. And, you know, the USA winning last night, that was great. The World Cup is here. I guess I'll pay attention to it a little bit. But I'd have to say that if the Buffalo Bills were in the Super Bowl, of course, that's what I would want. And as far as if I could be at the Super Bowl, you know, one of the things is I am blind. So I'm going to take it to a whole new level. I wish I could be at the Super Bowl sitting next to Kevin Harlan and Kurt Warner as they call the game. Because Kevin Harlan is the man when it comes to calling games.
0: So hey, Rob, I'm happy, Rob, I'm happy to call him a teammate, bro. I'll tell you a quick story here. So obviously I'm relatively new in the sports radio space, and I've been listening to Kevin Harlan since I was 9 years old. I'm a 28 year old. Man, I got the chance to do, you know, play by play announcing in college, and I'm now the play by play voice for Howard University football. I strive to be like Kevin Harlan. So I'm glad that you gave KH some love, because there's no dude I'd probably rather listen to on a call either, brother. That guy, absolutely the man. Rob, I appreciate you as always, my friend. 310-840-4910. I mentioned it, though, man. A star was born last night for the United States men's national team, and his name is Phalarin Balogun, man. This young brother, first multi-goal World Cup game by a U.S. men's national team player since 1930. Absolutely electric. Talking about Phalarin last night, the speed that he plays with. I'm telling you guys, he is the future face of United States men's national team soccer, baby. I'm telling you, we got to hear from the new star of the United States World Cup team last night. Post-game, Phalarin had this to say about his debut two-goal performance.
3: Yeah, it's a fantastic day. You know, I'm just happy with the 3 points. You know, as you said, it's my first World Cup, you know, and to start with two goals, you know, I couldn't ask for much more, so I'm very happy.
4: It's hard to even put into a description the fan support and the joy that you can feel right now from your team. How would you describe it?
3: Yeah, it's amazing. You know, we need the fans, you know, to support us to be that extra man. And today there was.
4: Where do you go from here? We know this is a long tournament. How do you keep building?
3: Just have to rest and recover, you know, and we look forward to the next game in about a week's time. So, yeah, you know, we'll make sure we're ready for that.
0: Whew! I'm excited. I know they'll be ready for it. I can tell. Just by the way that group carries themselves, man. 310-840-4910 is the number if you got any more calls. If you're watching us on the YouTube stream, remember you can do so each and every weekend here on Saturday Morning Sports. Just search Westwood One Sports Night on YouTube. You can also stream the show live on X as well. 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It is at NELL_BTP. I got Dalton checking in on the YouTube chat saying, are we talking ball today? And Dalton, you know me better than that, Slim. You know damn well we're talking ball. We will get to my official. We are. We'll get to my official Game 5 NBA Finals prediction coming up at 10:20 on the East Coast, or exactly a half hour from now, wherever you are across the country, streaming this bad boy coast to coast right here on Westwood One Sports. So I just saw this at the top of my X feed, Carlos with a K. You'll probably be interested in this. Former Packers wideout Antonio Freeman, right? We all know Antonio Freeman. Mm-hmm. His son is playing in the World Cup.
2: Really?
0: He's a member of the U.S. men's national team, man.
2: I had no idea.
0: So I'm geeked up for that. So that is awesome. Shout out to Antonio Freeman, man. I loved watching Antonio Freeman on TV as an analyst. I thought he was damn good. Obviously, I'm a little young to catch him as a player. Hector out in California wanting to check in. Hector, I know you keep it California cool, brother. What you got for us, man?
5: Good morning. Yes, I would like to attend the Grand Prix in Monaco, you know, racing for the cars. That would be somewhere, a destination that I would like to visit in the future, hopefully. And then I didn't grow up playing soccer. I'm a baseball player. I'm not being mean, and nothing against soccer players. I know it's popular in Europe, but it doesn't mean nothing to me, the World Cup, really.
0: Okay. Hey, every bloke, to each his own, I totally get your perspective with that. I appreciate the call as always, brother. This World Cup, I'll be honest, I didn't realize before last night's game, and I had a couple buddies that were on social media saying, yo, like, pull up on me for a watch party, pull up on me for this, pull up on me for that. I'm thinking, are people really, I know people will pull up to a watch party, they'll throw their liquor back, they'll smoke their cigars, they'll do the whole nine. But I didn't think people were really going to be into the game the way that they were, man. And I think the U.S. men's national team, Falarin, the whole nine, they deserve the credit for, I guess, the interest level moving forward. Like I keep referencing, man, the brand of soccer that they played last night, first match in the World Cup under, do we call a soccer coach a manager? What do we call the soccer coach?
2: That's a good question. I think you just call him the head coach, but
0: the head coach, right?
2: I feel like manager sounds like it should be appropriate, right?
0: I know, right? For whatever reason, manager does sound right. I say all that to say, Mauricio Pochettino, baby, that brother deserves a lot of credit for the new look offense of the United States men's national team. Real quick, if we got it ready, Andrew, I want to let you all hear from the manager, head coach of the United States men's national team, 1-0 in World Cup play with the United States, is Mauricio Pochettino.
6: Yeah, he received -2, a kick in his calf.
0: Let's actually cut that, Andrew. Let's cut that. That was him talking about the significant injury. Well, I don't even want to call it significant. The injury scare that we have with Pulisic, who is obviously going to be super instrumental and super key to how far the United States men's national team is able to go here in the World Cup, man. But if you're just joining us, electric start for the men's national team last night, scoring at the 7-minute mark, man. Third fastest goal in World Cup history for the United States men's national team. I talked about the offensive impact of Coach Pochettino. This stat right here should tell you. They scored 4 goals last night. They scored 3 goals in 4 games back in 2022 during the World Cup. Shout out to Gio Reyna as well. announcing his wife's pregnancy after he scored. That was awesome. It's what's special about sports, man. It is what's special about sports. Final hour of power coming your way next. We'll do it all in the final power. We'll talk more World Cup. We'll get into a pivotal game 5 tonight from San Antonio in the NBA Finals. When we come back, though, we will take our talents to the gridiron for the first time this show. Our pal Emory Hunt, CBS Sports HQ, joins us next to take a spin around the National Football League.
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0: coming right at you here on Saturday Morning Sports with the youngest of Charles and L. Willingham, getting you up to 11 a.m. Eastern Time. We'll go from the pitch to the gridiron as we go to the guest hotline for the first time this show, where we find our pal Emery Hunt, who joins us right now via the guest hotline. You can give him a follow on the X app at F-Ball Game Plan. Emery, we appreciate you giving us some time, my friend.
1: I appreciate you, as always, having me on.
0: I'm about to say, man, you can check out Emery on CBS Sports HQ, talking all things National Football League. My favorite pre-draft analyst when it comes to the NFL draft, so make sure you tap into him all year long for his college football coverage as well. Emery, I can't even help it, brother. I got to start with the World Cup last night. One, did you get the chance to tune in? And then two, can you think of another sporting event that brings the country together the way that this World Cup does?
1: I did check out the World Cup game last night while I was watching, you know, the second half of the CFL game between Montreal and Toronto. So exactly. So, but it was cool to see, you know, how the U.S. got out to a scoring, you know, flurry. But I would say football always brings the country together. To be honest, any singular game on TV where we're all watching together brings the country together, no matter what sport it is.
0: For sure. It was damn sure fun to just see the environment out there so far. Jaden Daniels in attendance, Jared Goff in attendance, Zach Ertz in attendance. So seeing some of the NFL stars out there was certainly cool as well. Emery, I haven't caught up with you in a while, good brother, so I got a lot that I want to ask you, because your opinion on the quarterback position hits a little bit different for me. I know you're very unbiased and really grind the tape when watching these dudes. I got to start in Cleveland first, man. So Todd Monken, Emery, told us ahead of the offseason program that they would name a starter heading into training camp. The Browns wrapped up their mandatory mini camp yesterday. Todd Monken says that Watson and Sanders will be splitting the reps to start training camp. Who do you see winning this job? And if you were the decision maker in Cleveland, and I feel like I know the answer to this question, who would you be starting coming up at 26?
1: I would honestly start Shedeur Sanders. I feel like when you think about him coming into the draft process, he was either QB1 or QB2. In most people's eyes, at worst, a top 40 talent. So nothing changed from that just because he went in round five. And we saw him go out there with a worse-off roster in those seven starts, go 3-4, led the team to victories more than any other starting quarterback on that team. And they honestly should have been 5-2. They had the Titans game won until, you know, Stefanski took him out on the two-point conversion after he led the comeback. And they had the Bills on the ropes, too. And if we're being honest, they had the 49ers lead at halftime against San Francisco until those special team blunders and going forward on fourth down. So they played competitive football with Shedeur Sanders, and they were in position to win more games than they won. So why wouldn't I go with a guy that has that momentum around a better roster with a more stable, realistic offseason? I honestly think the Browns are in a good spot because Deshaun Watson, his rehabilitation of his career is good for him and also good for the team because, like Todd Monken also said, he has two starting quarterbacks, and there's four quarterbacks on the roster, and he's talking about Shedeur Sanders and Deshaun Watson.
0: I think that Cleveland situation is going to be so fascinating. I continue to give Andrew Berry a ton of praise with just the way that he's constructed this roster over the past 2 years. I thought he knocked the 25 draft out of the park. In the early returns on paper, looks like he knocked his 26th draft out of the park. No matter who they end up starting, Emery, I think they've done as good of a job as anybody creating a infrastructure and a support system for a quarterback, young or old, to have success.
1: Correct. And you touched on the 2025 draft and the 2026 draft. How about the moves he made in free agency to complement those things? At first, when you saw the reports that they traded Miles Garrett, you was like, man, that's crazy. But then you saw them get Jared Verse. So, all right, that's a little bit more, you know, digestible because Verse is no slouch. He's a very good player. And you got the first-round asset. And then you look at what they've done along the offensive line. Talk about revamping the worst offensive line in the league with three guys that are legit starters, and then you draft good quality depth in Parker Brailsford, Austin Barber. Then you still have guys like KT Levison, who's competing for their right guard spot, and DeJuan Jones, who looks great physically, drops some weight.
0: Look, Emery, I follow DeJuan on IG. The brother looks like a whole new man. I'm telling you.
1: Doesn't he? And then again, I'm this is somebody that gives you legit minutes at right tackle or left tackle. Right. So the revamping of that offensive line, man, it was tremendous. And even in the Quinshon Judkins injury, how about Dylan Sampson, what he stepped up to do, and Rocket Sanders? So now when you have all three of those guys healthy, you really like what they put together on this roster on the offensive and defensive side of the ball.
0: Yeah, it's going to be fascinating, man. I am one of the few folks across the country that thinks that AFC North Division is wide open, and I mean it's a four-team race. I would not be surprised if either four teams ended up in first place simply based off of what the Browns was able to do this offseason. We go from one quarterback competition to another, and I didn't view this as a competition when the quote-unquote competition was brought in. Kyler Murray signed for the veterans minimum with Minnesota. Kevin O'Connell's been reluctant to name a starter. The folks out in Minnesota, in terms of who I've talked to down there, mixed bag report in terms of how both dudes have looked, talking about Kyler and J.J. McCarthy. Emery, tell me if you agree with me or not. If I was Kevin O'Connell, and I believe competition is the root of every great organization. I want the cooks competing for who's got the juiciest sirloin. I want the damn janitors competing for who mops the floor the best. But I will be giving Kyler Murray every rep this offseason to ensure that he is as comfortable as possible come week one, because if the Vikings get competent quality quarterback play, they're a legitimate Super Bowl contender in the conference. What do you make of the QB situation and competition out in Minnesota?
1: It's funny, you know, we both play sports, and we both know when coaches have coach speak, and they come in every spring, like, you know, every job is open, like, whatever, coach. Like, we know, you know, not every job is open, but they say that.
0: Yeah.
1: When they say this is a competition, it is not a competition, because if it were a competition, Kyler Murray wouldn't be on this roster. So it is Kyler Murray's job. You want to see how J.J. McCarthy handles it. And I brought this up 2 years ago, you know, when they were going through the Sam Darnold thing and he was having a great season. And I was like, listen, there is no rush to move off of Sam Darnold. Now, granted, Darnold probably wanted to leave anyway and get more money. But the point I was making was when you drafted J.J. McCarthy, he was like 20 years old, 21 years old. So you have the luxury of allowing him to groom, develop, and grow in this offense before you throw him out there and get acclimated to your system. And I think that's still the case here with the Kyler Murray, who's on a one-year deal. You bring Murray in, and you still have, you know, confidence in J.J. McCarthy that can be your guy long-term. So I look at it that way. I look at it as helping J.J. McCarthy be the guy long-term, but helping Kyler Murray, you know, get his shots off and get up out of here, kind of like what you did, Sam Darnold. I just feel like that makes the most sense. To your point, I agree with you. Give Kyler Murray all the reps, allow him to be comfortable, because this team, especially on defense with how they drafted, boy, they were top three defense last year. They could still be that again, and now with competent quarterback play, they had a winning record last year with the quarterback play they had, and now you add Kyler Murray just, you know, raising the floor. This could be a Super Bowl contender in the NFC.
0: Which is why, to me, man, I don't get the song and dance that they're doing. The reports out of Minnesota is that they've split the reps down the middle to this point. Kyler spoke publicly about the biggest hurdle he had. I thought this was hilarious, Emery. I don't know if you heard the soundbite. Kyler was asked, well, what's the biggest adjustment you've had, you know, learning this Vikings offense? And I think he was trying to send a message to KOC saying, yeah, it's been not getting all the reps. So I think that is going to be something to monitor throughout the course of training camp. I actually want to stick in

0: with a guy in Jahdae Walker, along with Luther Burden and Rome Odunze, but you got those two tight ends. Defensively, you talked about Kobe Bryant, Dylan Cinnamon, big fan of him. And so, you know, I feel like they're still right there. I mean, they probably should have gone to the Super Bowl last year, but, you know, they didn't close out the game against the Rams. And I think that type of loss in the postseason in that way, considering how they came back in that ball game to push it to overtime, that could fuel as a fire for these guys this offseason to finish the drill and leave no stone unturned and get back to where they want to be.
1: So every year, Emory, there's a team that kind of comes out of nowhere and is in that playoff mix and playoff discussion. Who do you think this year's team is?
0: Well, obviously, the Browns, I feel like, are a team that can win 10 games.
1: I'm glad that we're on the same page with Cleveland, by the way, brother. That makes me feel good knowing you and the Browns.
0: They could have won 8 games last year. I would say my team to come out of nowhere is in the AFC East. It's the Jets, man. You talk about the quick turnaround. Yep. You talk about an offensive line that was already solid. So that's going to look – Geno Smith is going to look like he looked in Seattle. They have 3 legit running backs they could go lean on, 2 good tight ends, 3 good tight ends if you count Jeremy Rucker. And I love what they've done on defense. You talk about the Browns turnover, the offense side. You look at the Jets turnover, David Onyemata, Tavondre Sweat, drafting David Bailey, drafting D'Angelo Pons, bringing in Nashawn Wright, who caught every pick last year. So the Jets will catch an interception this season. And Minkah Fitzpatrick. Minkah Fitzpatrick reminds me so much of the defensive version of Noah Fant and Brandon Cooks. They produce, yet they are always on the move. I don't get why teams fall off on these guys. I think the Jets are going to be really good. And when you look at the rest of that division, the Patriots' schedule gets a little bit tougher. You know, how will they handle that? And the Bills may take a step back. The Jets are in a quiet situation where, hey, they could literally – pull off the shocker and be this year's version of what we saw New England do last year.
1: The other reason, and I agree with everything you said on the Jets. That's how I know, man. You make my football ego get boosted when you come on and agree with me, Emory. I've been pumping up the Jets and the Browns, and they're two teams that got the track record that's obviously horrible. For my entire adult life, man, these two teams have been hot garbage. But for the Jets in particular, I want to double click on them. When you think about the major struggles that Aaron Glenn had last year in terms of kind of implementing that culture and holding guys accountable and having in-house leaders, I just love the adults that they brought in. Geno is a pro's pro. Demario Davis is a pro's pro. Minkah, as you mentioned, can't find a long-term home, but for sure stays employed because he is a pro's pro. I love everything about it. I want to stay in the division to ask you about New England. Do you feel, because you've been in locker rooms before, man, I continue to tell folks that, like, I don't know if it'll be a distraction in the locker room, but I know with the media constantly asking the players about it as they will, the Mike Vrabel situation. Do you see that having any bearing on the Patriots, or to play devil's advocate, could it be something that rallies that locker room?
0: I mean, thinking back to when we were in the locker room, it's like the joke's going to get off regardless, right? This ain't serious to the players. It's just funny.
1: Right.
0: You know what I'm saying?
1: Right.
0: Like, he got caught up. And so I think that right there takes the tense nature of the situation out of the room. And people just going to get these jokes off. So the press to ask about it, but the players are going to find ways to make fun of it. At the end of the day, that's why I feel like it won't bother this football team. And you know, I know people made a lot about their schedule last year, and they beat up on quote-unquote nobody, even though everybody's in the NFL. But what they did do last year, and while they were beating teams, they beat teams with execution. They beat teams with discipline. We saw Indiana do that all the way to the national championship.
1: Right.
0: And so I feel like the Patriots still got better, too. And so because they were a young team last year with all those new players, free agents, and then they won the way they did, it kind of helps them, you know, understand the assignment at hand coming into this season. So they'll still be in the mix. And then you add an A.J. Brown, a Romeo Dubs, along with a Draymond Jones, and Kevin Byard on defense, a Ball Hawk. So they'll be right back in the mix, man. This is not a bad football team, and there's no distraction because, again, what happened to them was funny. And I feel like the players are already

0: I mean, you know they are having a ball.
1: I can only imagine, dog. I can only imagine what the conversation is like. And for Vrabel, being a former player, I'm sure he's in on the damn jokes too behind closed doors. So
0: bingo.
1: It is, so this is exactly
0: right. This is water under the bridge for them. This is one of those times that you wish you was still in the locker room.
1: Yeah, you know the jokes. I'm telling you, man. Emory Hunt joins us of CBS Sports HQ, talking all things National Football League. Make sure you give him a follow on the X app at F-Ball Game Plan. You know, I've taken my talents national, Emory, but my love is still in the nation's capital with my Washington Commanders. What do you make of that group going into 2026, man? Last year, obviously, was tough. Jaden Daniels only started and finished four games. Terry McLaurin only played, I believe, 8 or 9 games on the season. Do you see Washington bouncing back? If so, what type of bounce back do you project?
0: It's the tale of two sides of the ball. I actually like what they've done offensively, right? You bring in Chika Conquo, you bring back Diami Brown. I love the running back room with Rashad White and Katron Allen. And, you know, I think that right there makes Bill Crosby Merritt's job a lot easier, because I don't think he's a feature back. I think he's a change of pace guy, but you got two guys that can set the table in White and Allen. And then you have, you know, I'm a big fan of Robert Henry, the undrafted rookie free agency, how he does.
1: And he's looked good, Emory. I'll say this. I've been out there at OTAs and was at rookie minicamp. He got some pop to him, man.
0: Yeah, he got juice. And so, you know, I'm not worried about the offense as long as Jaden there. The question I have is, you have likely 7 to 8 new starters on defense.
1: Yeah.
0: And defense is about communication. And so if these guys can gel right away, they'll be fine. They'll win 9 games just off being average on defense. You know, they were awful on defense. So even if they just get to bad on defense, they'll be good.
1: Yeah.
0: You know what I'm saying? But they can't be awful again. But I feel like with the new pieces they've added, they could be average. But if they can be average along with this offense, how I expect it to be, listen, we saw the Vikings win 9 games with their issues. I think 9 games is the floor for the Commanders, to be honest.
1: Yeah, it's going to be a competitive NFC East, a competitive NFC landscape, man. It feels like after the Myles Garrett trade, Emory, everyone's just crowning the Rams, but they are going to have some stiff competition, and obviously the health of all these teams is going to be a big determining factor as well. Brother, good catching up with you, man. Always love chopping it up with you. Love following your work. Continue to do your thing, man. We'll be rooting for you.
0: Appreciate you. And, hey, listen, I will give you a UFL pick, too. Louisville will win this game against the DC, against the DC Defenders. Keep an eye on Chandler Rogers, man. I love his story, love his game. Good dude, outstanding quarterback. And Jamie Sharper will be a future head coach because his defense has been phenomenal this season.
1: Well, there we go. Rowdy Audi, the host of the UFL Championship between the Defenders. Emory, appreciate you giving us some time, brother.
0: Always a pleasure, man. Thanks for having me.
1: That is Emory Hunt. Give him a follow on the X app at F-Ball Game Plan. Let's do it. The lead story of this morning's show is the United States and the way that they blitz Paraguay last night in the World Cup. Tonight, though, is a big one. Out in San Antonio, game 5 of the NBA Finals. We get you a full-scale preview. Plus, I'll tell you the biggest X factor for game 5 next.
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0: to 11 a.m. Eastern Time. Big, big thank you to our guy, Emory Hunt, CBS Sports HQ, hopping in with us at the top of the 10 o'clock hour. If you missed any of that conversation, you were in luck. As our guy, Carlos with a K, going to have the podcast up for you momentarily.
1: You don't know.
0: Big story, though, of today. United States men's national team, 4-1 winners in the World Cup. We're going to get off the pitch. We talked all things NFL with Emory Hunt. We spent the first 2 hours of the show, to the chagrin of some, talking all things World Cup. Now we get to the main event. The main event of tonight, in one corner for the Western Conference, San Antonio Spurs, down 3-1 in the entire country. The entire country feels like they're rooting for the New York Knicks. If I'm being real, the entire country feels like they're rooting for the New York Knicks. You all know it, though, man. I did my best. I did my best to tell you all why San Antonio's not out of it. I get it, though. If some folks feel like this series is over, I understand you. Don't necessarily agree with you, but I understand you. Like I've said all postseason long with the Spurs, whenever they have been met with adversity, whenever their backs have been against the wall, they have responded. All postseason long. Whenever San Antonio has had their backs against the wall, they have responded, man. They've responded. I expect them to do so tonight in a pivotal game number 5. Here is the difference to me tonight. First and foremost, Mitch Johnson, you must start Dylan Harper tonight. I don't know if it's actually going to happen, but the bottom line is, Dylan Harper should be the guy that ultimately gets the start tonight. De'Aaron Fox was not good down the stretch. He made some pretty critical errors. And I'm knowing that folks across the country, folks within the NBA world, folks within basketball circles also feel that way. He's got to play more. His impact and his ability to unlock things offensively for San Antonio, I think, is too great for him to be on the bench the way that he is, honestly. And the other piece of this for San Antonio, right? You got to make the Dylan Harper adjustment, and you also need someone to have a pep talk with one Victor Wembanyama. Victor Wembanyama needs to come up big tonight in game 5. Because let's be real, the second half, or the fourth quarter rather, for Victor Wembanyama in game number 4, the missed free throws, the missed bunnies around the rim, 3-for-14 in the second half was Victor Wembanyama. That's not going to cut it. The title of the best player in basketball is vacant until further notice. And it may get reclaimed tonight by one Victor Wembanyama. But currently, the best player in the NBA moniker is vacant. I 110% feel that way. It is vacant. Because I can't call you the best player in the world, Victor Wembanyama, and you come up Kevin Hart small in the fourth quarter and in crunch time, the way that he did in game 4. It's unacceptable. And too many times throughout this postseason, we have witnessed Victor Wembanyama. It's a bird, it's a plane, it's nobody because he disappeared. The disappearing act, first of all, at 7'4", imagine playing hide and go seek with that guy. You know what I'm saying? It's probably very difficult to hide and fly under the radar if you're one Victor Wembanyama. The one thing that he does not lack, while he may lack the clutch gene at times, he doesn't lack confidence. Here is what Wemby had to say yesterday during the media availability.
1: Yeah, absolutely. Yeah, everybody thinks, everybody knows we're going to do it. But I don't know if I agree with you. I feel like we need to isolate that one game and take it one game at a time. I think it'd be a mistake to waste our energy on different, on multiple games. It's one game at a time.
0: So I like the mentality from Wemby, right? I think you have to, if we're being honest, man. I am honestly kind of taken aback by the reaction on social media to what Wemby said. A lot of people are frustrated by Victor Wembanyama's comments because he said everyone knows we're going to do it. Well, what the hell is he supposed to say? No, we're going to lose. And we're going to get our ass kicked and we're going to get sent home. I love the way that he answered the question. I did. The conversation surrounding Wemby, I could just tell there's some underlying prejudice in how he's being talked about. Everyone hates Victor Wembanyama all of a sudden. Now he's a villain. And we're going to talk about it tomorrow on the show. I am curious to know how these NBA finals have impacted the general public's opinion on Victor Wembanyama. Because to me, really hadn't changed at all. He's 22. This is his first NBA finals. And I think he's handled himself well. The one underlying issue that exists, and we'll go into this more tomorrow, obviously, the next flagrant foul that Victor Wembanyama picks up, he is subject to suspension for the next game. And when you're 7'4" and you're built like the damn floaty thing outside of the car wash that goes all around like this, it's easy to pick up BS flagrant fouls. If you remember the flagrant that he picked up in game 4, he goes over and pats Cat on the back saying, "Hey, bro, I know I caught you, but I ain't mean to, clearly." And I don't think that was, Wemby being facetious. I take him at face value with that. I genuinely think, he accidentally caught him. The thing that continues to baffle me about this series is the officiating on both sides. The officials have been super inconsistent with their whistles for San Antonio and for New York. Now, am I going to, praise Mike Brown for going to the podium and crying like a little sissy the way that he did? No, I'm not. I thought it was totally unacceptable, and he's better than that. But if you're San Antonio, if you're a Spurs fan and you're looking for a silver lining and why you should feel good or feel as if your team has any life is because of what you saw the last two games. Karl Anthony Towns and his impact was minimal over the last two games of this series. And if you're San Antonio, if you're a Spurs fan, that to me is what should give you confidence. That to me is what you have to hang your hat on at this point, is the fact that, hey, despite the emotional toll that, blowing a 29-point lead in the fourth quarter does, in the second half, rather, despite what that emotional toll takes on you, you have solved the riddle, offensively at least, of Karl Anthony Towns. Throughout the first two games of this series, Karl Anthony Towns was the difference. 18 in game 1, 21 in game 2, and then you held him to just 11 and 13 in games 3 and 4, respectively. The big difference was Mitch Johnson taking Wemby off of Cat. Now, in game 4, obviously, the foul trouble early, aided their ability to limit Cat. But I do think that defensive adjustment that was made was huge by one Mitch Johnson. Public enemy number one, though, in the state of Texas, should be one De'Aaron Fox. His blown layup attempt toward the end of regulation can make a grown man cry. Honestly, I was totally baffled by his decision. And what he had to say post-game I thought showed a fundamental lack of understanding in terms of him saying, you know what? Yeah, I thought I could outrun OG Anunoby. I thought I'd lay the ball up and we'd be up three. The problem is with De'Aaron Fox's decision, every basketball coach across the country will tell you dribbling the ball out in that situation is the right play to make. And if he did dribble the ball out, San Antonio probably has this series tied up at two games apiece, if we're being frank. Like, if he made the right choice, this series is probably tied up. As I mentioned, though, De'Aaron Fox has been public enemy number one since his end-of-game blunder. Yesterday, when the Spurs spoke to the media, Foxy had this to say about how he's dealing with the added scrutiny.
2: It's not like people have my phone number and call me. I don't watch those shows. It doesn't matter. It is what it is. Can't change it now. And I was just coming up yelling at you in your face about it. So it is what it is. We're trying to move on from that. Obviously, continue to learn from the mistakes that we made and how we, you know, lost the lead or how we finished the game poorly. But we think about the next game.
0: Look, it's the only answer you could give. I have no issue with the answer. That's what he's supposed to say. I hope Mitch Johnson does what he's supposed to do, though, going into a pivotal game five tonight. The De'Aaron Fox experiment is over. It is Dylan Harper season. If he doesn't get the start tonight, if he doesn't play more minutes than De'Aaron Fox, I would be thoroughly, thoroughly disappointed. You know who should have been the most disappointed after what happened the other night? Mitch Johnson, the head coach of the San Antonio Spurs. He had this to say about how he is rallying the guys and their mentality going into tonight's pivotal game five.
1: Yeah, you know, I can't speak for everybody else. You know, I don't get into social media. I think I've probably been fired 212 times, and we've traded Fox 72 times. And, you know, unfortunately, we still got to show up and play tomorrow, and I got to coach. So, the people that matter, we bond together, we stick together through the highs and lows. And, you know, we were, I think, chosen to be in the play-in. And so there's a lot of things that happened. Fox and I were fortunate enough to experience All-Star Weekend together. We got a lot of positive after that. And we lost a tough game in the finals that we had a lot to do with in terms of we had control to walk that thing down. And that's what comes with the job. That's not more or less. And, you know, people have their opinions, say what they say. I don't care. I care what the people that matter in our building, in our organization, in that locker room, that they know how I feel and I hear them and how they feel. And De'Aaron Fox will have the basketball in his hands at the end of the game tomorrow. And I have nothing but the utmost confidence.
0: Mitch, what? You said what? He basically... that part I don't like. If you're a Spurs fan and it comes down to the waning moments of tonight and De'Aaron Fox is the one with the ball in his hands, I give you every right to set something on fire in your house.
1: The game tomorrow, and I have nothing but the utmost confidence that he's going to deliver. De'Aaron Fox will have the basketball in his hands at the end of the game tomorrow, and I have nothing but the utmost confidence that he's going to deliver.
0: I hope he's lying.
3: He knows they're losing tonight.
0: I'm about to say, he must know something that we don't know. I am going to take San Antonio tonight. I think they win with their backs against the wall. I think they come back and win this series, but clearly I've been simping for the Spurs ever since February, so it is what it is. My silver lining, as I told you, they've figured out Karl Anthony Towns, and whenever this group has had their backs against the wall, you think going to MSG is going to be some tough task when they won a game 7 on the road in Oklahoma City? Don't count the Spurs out yet, guys. I expect a rout tonight. I do. Just like the rout that we were supposed to get last game. One more silver lining as to why the Spurs should be confident. They have won the first quarter and thrown the first punch in every game of the series. Our resident Greek crybaby, AA, Athan in Annapolis, wanting to chime in. Athan, what's going on, pal? Good to hear from you.
3: Yeah, anybody who thinks this series is even remotely close to being over doesn't know sports. And, of course, I say that as a Knicks fan for over 30-something years. But
0: I'm glad that you were able to be real with it, brother. Thank you.
3: Well,
0: and Scott Foster's the ref tonight.
3: Well, in game two and game four, you're one play away in game two and game four from this being 3-1 San Antonio. And San Antonio has not even blinked twice about playing in Madison Square Garden in front of that crowd. So, yeah. I mean, the Knicks have not started fast in any of these games. I expect them to get San Antonio's best punches at first, and I don't think it's going to be a rout, but I think it's going to be a highly competitive game because their backs are against the wall. And I'm just hoping that we can pull out this series, because that tip in the other night doesn't mean anything if you don't finish. So you got three chances against this team, and this team is dangerous. This team doesn't even blink. They're very well coached, and yeah, they gave it away the other night. But anybody who thinks this is even remotely close to being over, because here's the thing. Mm-hmm. This is a 3-1 series, but it's not like they got routed in any of the games or anything like that. This is a nail biter. Me losing what's left of my hair going down to the last of these few games. So it's going to be very hard for the Knicks to close this out. I think the Knicks are the better team because of the way they play the team ball. But anybody who thinks that San Antonio can't come back is crazy. They don't know sports. So hoping they don't. But to be continued, because this is going to be a big test.
0: It is. I want to give credit to Mike Brown playing Jose Alvarado in the fourth quarter the way that he did, putting another ball handler on the floor, another play initiator when they were doing everything they could to get the ball out of Brunson's hands. See, I love OG Anunoby. I love Mikal Bridges. I love Josh Hart. Those guys aren't ball handling point guards though. And I thought Alvarado's fourth quarter was really a big, big difference maker in ultimately what happened in game number four. Pivotal game five comes your way tonight. Spurs trying to keep their season alive while the Knicks are trying to host the O'Brien Trophy for the first time since 1973. Well, lucky for you all. Well, I guess I can't say lucky for you all. That's if you hate me. We're getting ready to wrap this bad boy up. Coming up on the other side of the break, we'll bring you a fresh installment of the most highly anticipated audio vault in sports talk radio. Say what is next.
4: The Knicks are one win away from their first NBA title in over 50 years. New York can taste it. Up 3-1 in the series. Can they finish the job? Game 5 is in San Antonio. Tonight, Westwood One Sports.
5: 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It appears by its own numbers, the U.S. government seems insolvent. It's reported that the Treasury shows about $6 trillion in assets and over $47 trillion in liabilities. Add it all up, and it looks like the U.S. owes more than $130 trillion it doesn't have. 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
9: 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Linnell, let's start off Say What with the leader of the free world, if you're into that kind of thing, Donald Trump. He's the commander-in-chief, president of the United States, and what other accolades and titles he's supposed to get, whether you like it or not. Donald Trump was on some platform. I think Jeff Bezos was giving him claps. I have no idea where the hell he said this. But Donald Trump said something I kind of don't hate in regards to what the NFL should be called if there's another global game called soccer, which is actually known as football. Should football be football? Here's the press.

0: called football. But when you think about it, shouldn't it really be called? I mean, this is football. There's no question about it. We have to come up with another name for the NFL stuff.
1: Yeah.
0: It really doesn't make sense when you think about it. It's really football.
2: Anytime that jackass gets an applause, it just grinds my gears.
1: I feel like it's just like Seals. You're going to clap regardless of what he says.
3: Yes! Yes!
2: Yeah. So here's the thing. I actually think the human cheetah was not far off on this one.
1: Oh, calm down.
2: What would we call the NFL, huh? The PFL? Professional Football League?
1: I guess
2: he wants the F taken out totally, huh?
1: Just call it NL, National League.
2: The National League, yeah. Call it the Dodgers.
1: And then baseball's got to change it.
2: Yeah. I don't know what the solution would be. I know there are a lot of people, though, across the country that actually do express the same sentiments that Donald Trump just expressed. That
1: yeah, which is why I don't
2: should not be called the NFL.
1: Yeah, which is why I don't hate it. But you know what? I don't think the solution is to change football, like NFL football. I don't think it's to change that. Just call soccer football. Learn the accent. Write it with the accent over to you.
2: Soccer, yeah.
1: Everyone else calls it football or whatever language is going to be.
2: Where
1: Let's just all stick it to
2: from?
1: Football. I don't know.
2: Is that it's clearly an American word, right?
1: It has to be because, you know, England, UK doesn't call it, soccer. They call it football as well. So, you know what? That'll be my homework assignment. Next show, which is tomorrow. I'll come back and find out the origins of soccer. Let's hear from Future, a.k.a. Super Future, a.k.a. Future Hendrix, a.k.a. Pluto. That's an Atlanta rapper if you uninformed, uncultured
2: the
1: swine.
2: The king of Atlanta. Put some respect on it.
1: I still
2: he's the new T. king of he's got to be the king of Atlanta after this.
1: Probably is, but I still think as T.I. is the OG. That being said, Future did have a performance on the world's biggest stage. Here's a snippet of the official World Cup song with Future.

0: Hendrix. It's impressive. I was thoroughly impressed by one Future. Future and Tyla together for the official song of the world. I can't believe I'm saying that, man.
1: Yeah.
0: If y'all know where world. Future has come from, man, Future was, man, the brother was selling crack at one point in his life. Now he's the official artist that got the official song for the World Cup, man. I think that is awesome.
1: Yeah,
0: anybody not rocking with Future can get that.
1: Who wasn't selling crack? You got to do what you got to do. That being said, last one. Let's sneak it in real quick here. Victor Wembanyama says fatigue will not be a factor in tonight's game.
2: I mean, I didn't really think much of it. I just saw that one video. I didn't see any other one. But it's okay. I don't dislike it. Obviously, it's not good at all. But doesn't bother me.
1: Was actually Wemby on the fact that there were some Knicks fans that were pelting up with eggs and hurling insults at his hotel. He should be fatigued.
0: He got cracked right upside the head.
1: Did
0: I mean,
1: he? Ever,
0: he someone got him. Dude, someone get some. Dude, they need to work for SEAL Team 6. Whoever threw the egg at him. I mean, cracked him right in the back of the noggin, dude. It was kind of crazy to see. That's going to do it, though, for Saturday Morning Sports. Thank you to Carlos. Thank you to Andrew. Thank you to Emery Hunt. Most importantly, thank you to your calls. Back with you tomorrow, 8 a.m. Eastern Time, right here on
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1: All right, here we go on another Saturday. Alex Gold, Austin Huff with you for the next 5 hours. We've got Game 5 of the NBA Finals coming up later on tonight. We will certainly hit on that throughout the show. Perhaps a clinching game for the New York Knicks to get their first championship since the 70s. We all know about the collapse earlier in the week. We'll talk more about that. We got a little football to work in as Texas Tech, in my opinion, continues to embarrass themselves throughout the entire week, but we'll get to that later. Austin, what's up, my man? You've got a, I've learned this from earlier in the year, not a Nebraska Cornhuskers hat on. It's a minor league baseball team hat on, although it sure looks like a Nebraska hat.
2: It is a Nashville Sounds hat. They are the AAA affiliate in my hometown of Nashville, and they are the feeder team into the Milwaukee Brewers. Which I don't know if I don't know if he played with them. I'm assuming he at least had some games with them. But Jacob Mizrowski, I'm taking full credit for him. He got his start in Nashville. I'm just going to go ahead and say it. Hitting 104 and a half miles per hour on the gun yesterday in a complete game shutout of the Phillies. I will take full credit for that coming out of Nashville. Look, they just say that talent comes out of Nashville, and they say that mostly in the music world, but sometimes in the sports world, and then also sometimes in the sports media world, right? Like, that's what I tell myself. Yeah.
1: You know, it's funny you brought up the Miz real quick and his dominance. Do you know where he's actually from, though? Do you know where actually the talent actually came from? You didn't know this, huh?
2: With that smirk on your face, I'm going to say it's either Kansas or it's somewhere in and around the Kansas City area.
1: It's the KC metro area, Blue Springs, Missouri, baby, which is only
2: Blue Springs boy.
1: 30 minutes maybe from where I'm broadcasting from. So you didn't know. You thought you were hyping up your town, and I was inside very happy you brought that up. I didn't try to bring it up. You brought it up and just opened the door for me to mention that today. But anyway, yeah, we can talk baseball later, because what Mizrowski continues to do is absolutely ridiculous, and in his first year in the big leagues.
2: If you told me he was a Kansas Jayhawk, I was going to leave. I was going to quit this first segment of hour one of our 5 hour show here on BetMGM Game Day.
1: Yeah, that would not have been good for you. I know. You know, there's some tension between the KU and MU folks, so we'll have to address that in the fall. Don't forget, guys. I mentioned the hat that Austin is wearing. You can watch the show on Twitch as well and YouTube. Search BetMGM tonight. Austin filled me in that apparently today there's something called the United Bowl as well. I had no idea
2: what
1: that is. Mm. I don't know if it's like where United Airlines does something and gives out free food or something. I'm not sure what it is, but he said it's a big deal in this league that plays football in the spring. So
2: there were two spring football leagues, one called the XFL, one called the United States Football League or something, the USFL. Mm. Those two leagues merged together into one to make one ultimate league. That's what it should be called, the Ultimate Football League. But it is the United Football League. And today is their Super Bowl, a.k.a. the United Bowl. We got the D.C. Defenders going up against the Louisville Kings today at 3 p.m. Eastern. I know everyone's got their watch parties. Everyone's got their plans doing. In fact, the UFL does so many things right, I speak a lot of tongue-in-cheek when I talk about the UFL, but they legitimately do a lot of things right and a lot of things that the NFL pulls from, and this should be one of them. Putting your championship game on a Saturday to where people can enjoy it and live. They can pre-game, they can post-game, and then they don't have to worry about going to work the next day. That's the biggest thing that I think the UFL has done that the NFL needs to pull from. But I think all eyes are going to be on the DC Defenders, Louisville Kings. And look, if you're one of those people that just watches the United Bowl for the commercials or for the halftime show, you're in store for a good one today, because the UFL halftime show is done by none other than 50 Cent himself.
3: Or 50 Cent.
2: depending on the area of country.
1: I was going to ask you, I was about to ask you who does the halftime show for this thing and what, you know, act from 20 years ago is actually getting paid. I mean, I'm surprised like Third Eye Blind isn't doing a halftime show actually or something.
2: Okay.
1: Like that.
2: That would be a great halftime show though.
1: You would. I'm going to see, like, hey, it's not even shade towards them. I'm going to see them next month. They got a free concert though. My point is it's free. And so that's where they're at in their stage of their career, which is where Flo Rida and 50 Cent should be at their stage of their career as well.
2: Hey, do not speak ill of Flo Rida, okay? Listen, they're still great. I might go see Nelly at a zoo later this summer. That's not
1: a
2: joke.
1: At a zoo?
2: Yeah.
1: What? Is it a charity event or something? Is that what this is?
2: No, later this month, he's doing a concert series at our zoo here in Chicago, Brookfield Zoo. Nelly's going to be headlining one night. Yeah, so, and my wife says, you know, my wife's from St. Louis, so she's like, we got to see Nelly. And I'm like, all right, we'll see him right alongside the orangutans and the flamingos and the rhinoceroses.
1: Go check out the penguins while you're there as well, I guess. Anyway, all right, let's get into something that I've been fired up about, though, all week long, and it is something that is I think, always cool because it gets everybody together, even if you're not a diehard soccer fan. And I'm a pretty casual soccer fan. By no means do I claim to have this immense soccer knowledge at all. I don't get up at 5 a.m. to watch the EPL or anything like that. But who doesn't love the World Cup and what it does for people? And bars are packed. We had a local watch party with our station here, and then Fan Fest is going on here in Kansas City because the World Cup is Kansas City's one of the host cities. And so it's been awesome to see the energy around it all week. And then, of course, last night, man, we had the first match for the U.S. against Paraguay, and they could not have had a better result. I'm not saying that now I think the U.S. is going to go super deep in this tournament. You know, at bare minimum, they got to get out of group stage to avoid being embarrassed on their home soil. And then maybe we get lucky and can win a match or two in the knockout stage. But last night, you could not have asked for a better result. 4-1 finish, so you get the win and your plus three and goal differential, which sets yourself up pretty nicely, hopefully, to maybe win this group. We'll see. They got a long ways to go, but Australia next Friday. I don't know about you, but that was fun because they were attacking from the get-go. Like, this wasn't this, you know, slow pace, sit back and see if something happens. They attacked Paraguay right away. That play style for casual fans, too, is what I think we want. You know, you want action. Second half was a little more slowed down and foul after foul after foul. And then, of course, a late goal from the U.S. to get it to 4-1. But I was very impressed. Pulisic was awesome in the first half.
2: Yeah, it was the third fastest the U.S. has ever scored in a half in a World Cup play ever. Like, it's like they were aggressive, and it was fun to see. And look, Alex, I'm like you. I'm not going to sit here and claim to be a soccer head, right? All right. I know there's a lot of people probably listening right now that are diehard soccer guys. And I respect you and I love the sport, but I will be honest. Like, once the World Cup comes around, that's when I kind of turn up my fandom, as I think most Americans do. If the next few weeks or hopefully months that the World Cup is going on, is, you know, like a college course. Yesterday was syllabus day for me, right? Like I'm learning the names. I'm getting locked in. And by the end of this all, I will know enough to pass the final exam. Okay. But I am here for the ride. I will be just as diehard as anyone. I will be locked in on these games. Last night I was watching the game, just the whole way through, and I loved what I saw. You're right. Like, as a fan of U.S. soccer, you never know what you're going to get. Even if you are, you know, favored to win your group like they are this year, you like a lot of times U.S. soccer has disappointed us more than not.
1: We have
2: had those runs. 2010, you know, I still remember where I was when I saw the Landon Donovan goal. Right, like, you know, just Clint Dempsey back in the day. Like, it's like you've got such great memories from these World Cups. And I that's what I love about the World Cup, because I think even more than the Olympics, it brings our country together for a sport that we're not all that familiar with, you know. But I will say to the soccer heads out there, if you are a soccer head and you know a lot about the game, listen, don't get pretentious with it, okay? welcome us with open arms. Welcome the noobs. Welcome the casuals. Welcome us and let's help grow the sport, because that's really when the sport has grown, is every 4 years when this excitement happens. And we're fortunate enough to be hosting this year to where I think it can have some real growth in this country after this tournament. So I feel like if you are a soccer head, listen, you're going to have to put up with a lot of dumb questions over the next few weeks, okay? You're going to hear a lot of dumb takes from people like me that is hand raised, the biggest casual, okay? But just ride with it, okay? And let's grow the sport after this, and let's hopefully get out of group play and get to the knockout round and maybe see what we could do. You know, any given Sunday is what they say in American football, and I'm going to say it in this type of football too, all right? Once you get into knockout play, if the U.S. can advance that far, I think that they can maybe something special happens now that it's on home turf, and maybe they can make a run.
3: A favorable group.

0: at all these fan fests across the country. And it is like, these people that are at these events. Yeah, there's a couple there that are diehard soccer fans that get up early and watch the EPL and know so much about soccer. But a majority of the people that are at these watch parties are just there because, one, they want to be part of it. Two, they want to cheer on the U.S., as you said, like the Olympics. But I think it's almost even more than that, because soccer, at least, is a sport that, while you may not have an immense knowledge, it's still a fairly easy sport to understand, right? The overall concept of what is going on. So I love it, man. I can't wait till next Friday afternoon. Next Friday afternoon, the U.S. plays Australia. I'm fired up. I'm going to go down to FanFest here, which has been an incredible setup. I was there for the Mexico watch party that they had for the opening match, and it was just really cool to see everybody, all these different countries too, and here, at least where we're based now, kind of coming together, and some of the stories that are coming out from this. And, about 45 minutes from me in Lawrence is where Algeria is based. That's their base camp. So in Kansas City, there's England, Netherlands, and Argentina based, and then in Lawrence is Algeria. And the city of Lawrence has just completely embraced Algeria. It's kind of cool that the band learned their national anthem. They went on the football field and kicked field goals. Like, it's just been cool to see everybody come together, especially now more than ever, right? We know that the world kind of sucks right now with everything going on. And so it's just kind of cool to see different cultures immerse themselves together, and some of the really neat stories. I'm sure you've seen the Twitter account, Freddie, that's gone viral, that Freddie Twitter account where these German soccer fans are in the U.S. and they're road tripping around the country, and they're just like amazed by Bucky,
1: right,
0: and amazed by basketball, like all this kind of stuff. And it's been cool to see.
1: Yeah, no, and I even saw Waffle House has a pop-up shop at I think some of the games. I believe in Atlanta. If is Atlanta hosting this year? Wherever, one of the markets, so, they've got a pop-up shop there with just Waffle House soccer gear, which is just which is phenomenal. Yeah, right? It's like, double down. Soccer shirt on. I'll say this. Kansas City is a very good soccer hub in our country. Like, and I remember that from my days at Mizzou, just like how big Kansas City got up for really all soccer events, but really World Cups. I know you guys have hosted a lot of things outside of the World Cup, a lot of friendlies and even like some of the EPL teams coming over across the pond and playing. Kansas City is a phenomenal market, and it's just fun, man. Like, it's like I enjoy this time of year because it gives us something to do. There's a party to be at. Do I feel like, Taylor Swift and the Heim sisters sitting courtside at a Knicks game when I watch soccer? Yes, I do. I don't know much of what's going on. I don't know much of what I'm seeing, but I'm here for the party, and I'm going to, I'm going to shake the cast of Law and Order as hard as I can whenever something good happens. Like, that's what I am. And that's really kind of what you're seeing is, like, a lot of people, a lot of Knicks fans, or NBA fans are kind of annoyed at the number of celebrities that have hopped onto the bandwagon with the Knicks. Well, that's what we're going to be doing with soccer here in the U.S. It's a very similar thing. So embrace this. And from the non-soccer guy's perspective, you made a great point last night about how I loved how U.S. came out attacking, right? Because I think we've seen so often, especially in that first game of the World Cup, where they just kind of, play casual. They're almost like playing not to lose and waiting for their moment. But no, like, U.S. was aggressive. And to your point again, like, I don't know if it's because Paraguay was good or if U.S. is, was just that dominant. But either way, I think it's good, because even if Paraguay is the worst team in the World Cup this year, you still have to win that game. And the U.S. won that game convincingly. A three-goal win over anyone in soccer is great. And obviously they get the exclamation point there in stoppage time at the end, which was – that was just an awesome moment in and of itself. That was like the exclamation mark at the end of what was a dominant USA, USA chant the entire night. It was great. And I just think there wasn't any bad to really take away from the night last night.
0: No. And as, you know, as Grant, one of our producers pointed out too, I mean, you know, to get dive deeper into it, a guy that's probably not getting his mentioned as much because he didn't score a goal and he's not ballistic, but Chris Richards was perfect on passing last night. 83 out of 83 of his passes yesterday were perfect. So just, they were just smooth, man. It was that, you know, you wonder, being the host country, sometimes you feel an immense amount

0: pressure, and they were loose to, in the get-go, and that was a great sign. We'll see how they advance into this tournament and how things fare against Australia, and ultimately when they're really tested, which is going to be hopefully in the knockout stage, they get out of this group, and then, of course, the competition really steps up. I don't want to overreact to what we saw last night, but it was definitely a hell of a start. And then you and I both mentioned this, and I think a lot of people on social media. Apparently, our coach, Mauricio, at first I said he kind of looked just so casual. Like, I was like, man, what are you, the shirt's unbuttoned and everything, but everybody thought the same thing. Anybody that's seen American Gangster, the movie American Gangster, and knows Russell Crowe's character, Richie, he looked just like him, man. He looked exactly like him. I was like, man, our coach kind of looks a little bit like a slob, but I'm like, you know what? It's like, it's Russell Crowe in American Gangster.
1: Dude, I am here for him. His overall look, his vibe, it is like, yeah, like it's Russell Crowe, American Gangster, maybe even other guys, or not other guys. What's the one he did with Ryan Gosling? It'll come to me, but my man is a vibe. And look, I think it all starts at the top in soccer, right? Like, you've got to have a coach that, like, you're like, yeah, like, I will listen to everything you say, but at the same time, you got to have a vibe to you, right? And I think that finally, I don't know. Again, am I putting the cart before the horse? You betcha. But I think USA has finally got their guys. Thank you, Grant. Grant, our board up says, the nice guys. That was the movie I was thinking of.
0: There you go.
1: But yeah, that is, he just looks like him. And it was great to just see this team, like, you know, huddled up after the game. Like, you can't win a World Cup without winning a few games, right? And they got one on their belt last night, and I'm just here. I am here for it, and I'm feeding into it. The drug has overtaken my body, and soccer fever has got me for the next few months.
0: It's fun, man. Yeah, it's fun. The next month or so is going to be a lot of fun. Australia next Friday. Then their biggest test in group play will be Turkey. But if you're wondering, over at BetMGM, of course, you can bet throughout this tournament over at BetMGM. The U.S. -185 to win this next match, a draw +330. And if you think Australia will defeat the U.S. next Friday, you can get them at +490. No surprise, some of the goal scorers, anytime goal scorer, Pulisic +170. Balogun is +150. And we didn't even mention him, and probably should more later on. Two goals for him. How sensational. Maybe the next star for U.S. soccer, right here, right now, which is awesome to see the development of another star to go with Pulisic, who was sensational. I know he didn't play in the second half, but the first half was just flat out awesome. All right, coming up next here, we're just getting started. No, go ahead.
1: Oh, I was just going to say, it does kind of age you when you watch the World Cup and you see all of the analysts on the broadcast for Fox. You got Landon Donovan, Clint Dempsey, and Alexi Lawless, which just basically just predates like the last, like, you know, handful of World Cups that you remember. And you're like, oh, great. So for each analyst, that's at least 4 years of my life that I have witnessed. And because we remember watching every single one of those guys in the World Cup at some point.
0: Yeah, I know up next we're going to talk NBA finals and what a comeback it was. The big comeback also, you mentioned Landon Donovan. How about the hairline? Big comeback for the Landon Donovan hairline as well. That was really impressive. Good for our guy, Landon Donovan, after the hair issue from the last World Cup or so. But up next, let's talk comebacks. Finals, game 5 coming up tonight, and where we're at with the Spurs. Can you come back from a devastating loss like that? We'll dive deep into the finals next here on Westwood One Sports.
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0: the backcourt. 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Fox has it inside. 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
1: Brunson gets it. Fires up a three. Shot no good. The chip. It's gone. It's gone. It's gone. With 1.2 remaining. Knicks take the lead. OG Anunoby. And it's 107-106. Bedlam here at the Garden. They can't believe it.
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3: As I hear that call, of course, over on ESPN, I'm shaking my head because I still can't believe that actually happened. Not just the comeback, not just the 29-point comeback, but the fact that tip-in actually happened. How on earth is that even possible against the Spurs there late? Alex Gold, Austin Huff with you here on BetMGM Game Day. We're just getting started. As I said, I want to talk plenty about the finals throughout the show. We'll have some guests on later on as well. But man, it's so hard to fathom both things. One, the 29-point comeback, the largest comeback in finals history. But even to that point, the Spurs still had a chance, right? Still could have won the game and would have if they would have boxed out, right? Like stuff that your high school, your junior high coach is like screaming at you, box out, box out. And OG doesn't have to buy a drink in New York City the rest of his life now because of that tip-in.
4: Yeah, dude. I mean, it just goes to show you that the Knicks are truly, truly, truly never out of a game. I mean, I thought the 22-point comeback against the Cavs was impressive and gave them one of the Eastern Conference Finals. But now you're in the NBA Finals when the stakes are higher and the pressure is much more, much greater in a barn where you lost your first game in game three, right? Like, so the pressure was even mounted even higher. And then you're down 29 points at one point of the game and they come back and win. Like, that to me is just, these Knicks, like, they're like a killer in a horror movie. You have to shoot them in the head. Otherwise, they're going to get back up and keep chasing you, right? And the Spurs failed to do that. The Spurs were the damsel in distress in the horror movie, like running upstairs. And you're like, why are you running upstairs? Like, why are you doing that? Which is so funny because in the first half, they played perfectly. They played a flawless first half. And then in the second half, they put up 30 points, which was less than the amount of points that they put up in the first quarter alone. They had 42 points in the first quarter, 30 points in the entire second half. They just fell to pieces, and they were doing everything dumb that you could possibly imagine, much like people in horror movies. You're like, no, don't go in the closet. They're going to hear you. Or, you know, don't, like, just run over to the neighbor's house and get help. Like, call the cops. Like, but they don't. They always do the dumbest things. That was the Spurs in the second half, including De'Aaron Fox late in the game.
3: Oh, my goodness. Not,
4: like, what are you doing, dude? Like, you have the lead with seconds left. Dribble it out. Don't try and be the hero. Because even if you do get that laying in, if OG doesn't get that block late in that fourth quarter and that ball goes in, it's still a three-point game. And Jalen Brunson, we know just about every shot except for the final shot that he took the other night goes in. So, like, it's all but not. Like, it's just, to me, that was the difference of a really good Knicks team and a really young Spurs team. It was just like guys that had like battle tested versus guys that are kind of maybe the lights are too bright.
3: Right. The Spurs Thunder series, we wondered if it was going to be that, right? Like the young team against the experienced Thunder. That wasn't a problem in the series against OKC, but the concerns about being inexperienced have now come to light, no doubt, against the Knicks. And oddly enough, I think you're right, by the way, about the end sequence there. De'Aaron Fox, boneheaded play, got to dribble the clock out. But the inexperience also goes to the head coach as well. And I know it's the NBA, and we talk about
4: yeah.
3: How does the coach have an impact.
4: No, that's a good point.
3: Mitch Johnson deserves plenty of criticism here down the stretch. He has been outcoached. Whenever they've had these leads, he has been outcoached by Mike Brown in this series. And there's the inexperience and experience part of it coming into play. With Victor Wembanyama, same sort of thing, right? He's been awesome. I still think he's the best player in the world. That has not changed just because the series has gone the way it has. But he deserves every bit of criticism because he has not made the plays time and time again in this series when he has to down the stretch. And oddly enough, it's like this is a Spurs team. I can make the case that for majority of the game, and not just this game, but the series, the Spurs have been the better team. And you're like, how can you say that? They're down 3-1. But
4: yeah,
3: because they have not made the key shots late in games to finish games, to be the team that is composed, as you were mentioning. But they've actually played better at the beginning of every single quarter throughout this series.
4: Yeah.
3: So that's what's so frustrating, I think, if you're a Spurs fan. But credit the Knicks. You're right. They don't give up. They've been able to stay composed, and they're a win away from a championship. I know we can predict tonight's game a little bit later on in the show and take a look at our friends over at BetMGM, where at last check, I believe the Spurs were 5.5-point favorites. And I do, by the way, expect the Spurs to win tonight. I do think we get at least it to 3-2. The Knicks, to me, will win this series, but I don't think it's ending tonight. And we can go into some of the betting angles a little bit later on.
4: You make a great point. This series could very easily be 3-1 Spurs. Like, and it honestly, it probably should be, just based off of the way the Spurs have played. And to their credit, they have built big leads. They have played great. They just can't sustain it. It's like they don't have the stamina. And the microcosm of that was game four. Like, it was just, they were playing incredibly dominant. But even when the lead was cut down to like 25 or 20, in the back of my head, I was like, this game is not over. The Knicks could very easily win this game. You know, like the Knicks could very easily come back and pull this out. They have the talent to do so. And then sure enough, as you saw, it was just the Spurs doing stupid stuff. They're like, hey, let's split up. Or, you know, they're vocalizing, hey, I'll be right back. All the things you do in a horror movie that get you killed, they were doing them in the first half. They were running upstairs, all right? Their car wouldn't start. And then they, like, you know, tried to get out and take a run for it instead of just locking the car doors, right? Everything dumb that you do in a horror movie, the Spurs were doing. And the Knicks ultimately killed them and put them down. And look, I claimed it on last week's show. I said the series was over. I called it the time of death last week. And now I will say there was like a heartbeat that the Spurs showed in game three where they did win in Madison Square Garden. But I stand by that take. I think it's over. I think you're, and I said it's either a sweep or a gentleman sweep. We're getting a gentleman sweep tonight. I think the Knicks close it out
3: tonight.
4: Because I just don't see like what everything I'm seeing from the Spurs, because you know what? Now they have it in the back of their head. Now they're literally going to tell themselves, no matter how big of a lead they have, they're going to tell themselves, well, I better not screw up. I better not screw up, because they know that this is the Knicks are a sleeping giant, and they've played like a sleeping giant for most of the first halves of every game, right? And they've come back. Spurs have had a double digit lead in every game this series, and the Knicks just keep coming back.
3: And that double-digit lead is why I still think they can win tonight, because they have been able to get leads. And so the Knicks, to me, will win this series. I don't disagree with you. But I think we end up getting it to a game six, and then the Knicks win. What would that be on Monday night? I guess it'd be Monday night, and that'll be when they wrap it up. But we can talk more about that. Also, don't forget, this segment is sponsored by Progressive Commercial Insurance, protecting small businesses with affordable coverage options. 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This is, in fact, what Jalen Brunson had to say, though, acknowledging, like, they don't think they've won this thing yet.
5: There's nothing to celebrate. It's not over yet. Not even close.
4: That's Kobe right there. That's a
3: short and simple, right?
4: Job ain't finished.
3: Tuesday night would be game six if they get there. I think we'll be watching some finals action on Tuesday night. And I don't think the Knicks will wrap it up, at least this evening. But, man, it has been just kind of crazy to see the ebbs and flows of this series. I mean, I know everybody made the same point about the comeback, 29-point, largest we've ever seen in finals history. I think it's number two in my lifetime in sports comebacks from a individual game, not a situation where a team came back in a series. I'm talking about from an individual game. We all know the Patriots – Falcons Super Bowl 28-3 comparisons. I think this was the basketball equivalent to that, though. Considering while it wasn't a deciding game, it might as well have been, though, when you go up 3-1 in NBA Finals. So I don't know where you're at, and you and I are not too far off in age. But for me, this was number two and greatest comeback in an individual game I've seen in sports.
4: Yeah, it really was. It had all the tunes of 28-3, Patriots Falcons. You know, like it just felt like Am I really witnessing this? Am I really watching a 29-point lead in an NBA game? A 29-point half, second half lead, like, evaporate like this? Like, it was truly remarkable. Like, but I'll tell you this: if the Spurs pull out a Ouija board tonight and they're like, "Hey, let's summon the dead," you know, just for fun, you know, that's always the start, right? Or like, if they drop their phone and they're like, "I have to go back for my phone," you're like, "No, just leave it, Spurs. Do not do the dumb things that they do in horror movies, and you might actually win another game in this series."
3: Yeah, they better continue their strong quarter starts, because once that slips away on top of what has already happened, that's how they end up getting blown out tonight. Although, what do you make of the Spurs trying to block out Knicks fans tonight? They've limited the ticket sales, whatever's left of them, to zip codes around the San Antonio area. And it's not the first team that's done this, right? The Sixers have done this against Knicks fans. People get all upset about this. It's a 150-mile radius. I actually don't have a problem with it. Like, one, I would say Knicks fans will find a way still to get in, first of all, if they want to get in. But I have no issue with this. People get all bent out of shape. And I'll be honest, seeing how Knicks fans have reacted after the games and can't just celebrate, but for whatever reason want to, you know, beat people up or throw eggs at Victor Wembanyama or whatever, like, I have no problem with them blocking them out at all.
4: Yeah, they don't want any of the food groups thrown at their 7-foot star, right? Like, I completely get it. I'm actually with you, Alex, on this. We've seen this a lot in sports, and it's usually the team that is getting blocked out that does the whining and complaining, or the, "Oh, look how soft they are. They won't let us into their building." Why? Why should they let you into their building, right? Like, I've always been for this. You make your atmosphere the hardest possible atmosphere you can make it. And if you're allowing teams with other colored jerseys into your building, that's not doing your team a disservice, right? Like, you're not making the atmosphere as big as it possibly can be. So I've always been in favor of teams blocking out fans from buying tickets. Do anything you can to make it incredible. I remember back in the Stanley Cup playoffs a number of years ago, I think the Preds were one of the Predators were one of the first teams to do this. They blocked out Blackhawks fans, and Blackhawks fans were like, "Oh, you know what, a bunch of sissies, blah, blah, blah," you know, right? Like, but it's, why wouldn't you? Why would you? And I mean, that's a credit to you and your fandom, right? Like, that you travel well, right? But
3: yeah, and again, there will be Knicks fans. There will be Knicks fans tonight, and there will be plenty of Knicks fans still getting in the building. And yeah, this is not what Knicks fans did to Wemby is not the first time it's happened. I mean, I remember probably back in the early 2000s, back when the Raiders actually had a true home field advantage, the black hole out in Oakland. Of course, now they're in Vegas, and most of the crowd is visiting fans now that travel because it's in Vegas. But they would throw batteries, like actual AA batteries or D-plus batteries at players' helmets when the Chiefs were in town. So, like, this is not just unique to Knicks fans. And I guess I always get people like, you know, "Oh, we're soft now these days, and this stuff happened in the 70s or 90s. I get that, but like, that always drives me crazy. I hate the idea of like, well, we allowed people to throw batteries and stuff at people in the 70s. So why don't we now, as if, I don't know why we encourage it. You could be a diehard, insane, passionate fan without throwing crap at people. Like, that doesn't make you a good fan. Nobody's saying you can't celebrate. Go climb a light pole. Go do whatever you want to do. But like, you know, we don't need to burn cars. We don't need to throw stuff at other people. We don't need to fight other fans wearing jerseys. Like, people can call me soft or whatever they want. I think that's ridiculous.
4: We did a lot of things in the 70s that were dumb that we don't do anymore today, right? Like smoking on airplanes, all right? Like, it was dumb that we ever did that. So, like, using that as your excuse should just end the argument right there. But I will say this, my last plea to the San Antonio Spurs: if you hear a noise in the basement tonight, please do not go investigate it, okay? Just don't do it. Just be smart tonight and don't do the classic horror movie tropes, because you will get killed by this Knicks monster.
3: All right, coming up next, guys, let's get to the list. We've got a new item or two to add. We'll fill you in what we've added to the list, sports and non-sports, things that have been bugging us over the last couple of weeks, or maybe the last 5 days in particular. We'll get to that next here on Westwood One Sports.
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6: A statement to start it off. The U.S. beats Paraguay and gives the nation something to believe in. Is their World Cup run just getting started? 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
1: When the U.S. scores, you score two over at BetMGM. 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And the bonus bets will be split among all eligible winners after the match. Hopefully you took advantage of that yesterday. Another opportunity for that coming up on Friday when the U.S. takes on Australia in their second game of group stage coming up here very, very soon. Alex Gould, Austin Huff with you on Westwood One Sports. Again, you can watch the show on YouTube and Twitch. Just search BetMGM Tonight. You can also interact on social media at Austin Huff, at Alex Gould. And, of course, call and text line 310-840-4910. 310-840-4910. It is that time of the show, though, where we go to the list and we bring up the list and we go and consider a few items to add back to it. For example, in the last few weeks, we've added some things. They usually are not sports-related. Anything that's been bugging us. So, for example, Austin added Buffalo Wild Wings last week. And surprisingly, this segment's not sponsored by them yet.
2: I wonder. They won't answer our calls anymore. I don't know.
1: No. No. Rashee Rice was added to the list for being a moron. Let's see. NFL schedule being too much. Vanessa from a bar in Pittsburgh, and getting vetoed on food choices are some of the items, for example, on the list. So the floor is yours, Austin. What are you wanting to add to the list?
2: All right. This is something that kind of weighs on me every year around this time of year. We're in the middle of spring, the beginning of summer. The grass is green. The flowers are in full bloom. And the footballs are just about all deflated. We're roughly as far away from last season as we are to next season, which means we've been seeing it more and more lately. People hopping on Twitter or the gram claiming, I could go for the worst possible football game right now, right? Like, just give me anything. Give me Jets Dolphins on a Thursday night right now, or the things I would do for Titans Raiders at noon on a Sunday. I'm calling you out right now because, look, I get it. You feel parched wandering the vast desert wasteland of the offseason just looking for a sip of water. You just need your football, right? But you're a liar. You're saying it for show. You know how I know? Because there's an entire Yeti tumbler full of ice-cold water staring back at you waiting for you to take a sip. Actual football in the spring. It's called the UFL. Oh, I'm sorry. What is that not good enough for you? You need the NFL? That'd be like saying, "Oh, I'm so hungry. I could eat a stale airport hoagie right now." But no one ever actually buys those 6-inch BLTs in Hudson News. Just admit it. You're a football snob. I'm not saying you have to like the UFL. All I'm saying is, don't say you would kill for some football right now when there's literally football to your avail. You don't love the sport of football. You merely have a situationship with it. You're holding out for the NFL. You're on the street corner begging for food, but when someone hands you some bread, you're like, oh, I'm sorry, can I get it gluten-free? You're like Oliver Twist begging, please, sir, can I have some more? But when Mr. Bumble goes to scoop you some more mush, you're actually like, ew. No, never mind. I'll go hungry. Like, don't act like you're some football purist. Don't tell me you'd watch a meaningless Panthers-Saints Week 18 game between 2-5-11 teams when you don't spend 6 minutes checking out the DC Defenders going for a championship reap in the United Bowl. Or what, are the Birmingham Stallions not good enough for you? You're like, oh, I need football. Okay, here's some San Antonio Brahmas. You're like, I'm not watching that. You can't even get down with the Michigan Panthers. You're like a lonely princess looking for your prince, but there's a frog sitting right in front of you that you refuse to kiss. You don't love ball. You love popular ball. All right, so those people that claim they want football this time of year that don't actually watch the football that's in front of them, you're added to the list.
1: You turn this into another thing about the UFL. I can't stand it. Another thing about the UFL. That's what this was. That's what this was about. And you're right. Especially when the finals are over, whether it's tonight or next Tuesday, because it's going to be Tuesday, yeah. I believe. When the finals are over, luckily we got World Cup this summer. So that's going to keep me along. Because normally, I'll admit, right after 4th of July, I would be that person, Austin, saying, I'm starved for football. Give me some football, baby. But I got World Cup. And so that's going to hold me out for a couple more weeks. And then it's training camp, and basically football's back at that point in time. But UFL, it's not the football people are talking about, man. It's not the football that everybody else is talking about. Call me a football snob all you want. The football. This spring football league with 50 Cent performing at halftime is not the football I'm talking about.
2: I don't understand it. I don't get it. Like, because I'll hear Kevin Clark on his podcast clamoring, like, hey, now's the time that you would kill for the worst possible NFL matchup on your podcast on a Thursday night that just to watch right now. Like, you would kill for that. Annie Angar says the same thing. Like, she's like, oh, I would just go do anything for the worst football game right now. Like, no, you wouldn't. You don't love football. You love the NFL, okay? You love the NFL. If you actually love the sport.
1: But that's what everybody means when they say football. Nobody else is talking about some spring football league. They mean high-level college football or NFL football. When we're football starved, I can tell you this. I'm not thinking about spring football with the, what team did you say? The San Antonio Bahama Mamas or whatever the hell they're called? That's not what
2: we're talking about. Listen, okay, but don't say you're hungry. And then when someone hands you some food, be like, I don't eat that food. You know, like it's like. It's like you're starving on a street corner and someone hands you some food and you're like, oh no, could I actually get a prime rib, medium rare, please? Could I get the filet mignon? You're like, what? No, like that, we don't have that right now. The best you can get is the UFL. So just enjoy it. If you really miss football, you've got football. Don't say you miss football. Say you miss the NFL.
1: All right, we'll add it to the list under protest, though. Marked under protest on that one. That one, I'm not 100% on board. Normally, I can get on board with some items we're adding. That one is under protest. That'll get added to the list. I don't know what you're going to do. Like, honestly, what are you going to do when the UFL's over? That's what I want to, like, you're going to be, are you going to be okay?
2: That's when we're going to be claiming, like, yeah, we need some football in the worst way. That's when I'll be, like, throwing on NFL Network and watching some, like, replays of last season's, like, best games or best finishes, right? And I'll just, like, pretend that I don't know how the game ends.
1: He's Austin Huff. I'm Alex Gould. Up next, we got to talk more about Texas Tech and Brendan Sorsby. You guys know one of the biggest stories in sports this week. He has been, at this point in time, ruled eligible to play college football. How do we get here, and what is Texas Tech doing with this grandstanding throughout the entire week, including holding a roundtable? We'll get into that next here on Westwood One Sports.
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1: 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Alex Gould, Austin Huff with you. Coming up in 20 minutes, we'll talk some NFL. Taylor Sullivan going to join us. We'll get his thoughts on what's going on this week in the NFL. Tyler Sullivan from CBS.com. Patrick Mahomes got a massive new contract extension this week. Some other rumblings around the league. We'll get into all that in just a little bit. Again, you guys can hit us up on YouTube. Search BetMGM Tonight. Also on Twitch. Keep an eye on the chat over on YouTube. Always appreciate those that are active on the YouTube chat, and our producers fill us in on some of the things that you guys are saying. Maybe we'll get a poll question up later on in the show as well. But you heard the bumper music coming in to start the hour, and it's very fitting because we got to talk about Brendan Sorsby. By now, I'm sure most of you are well aware of the circumstances, right? He, of course, played football at Cincinnati. He transferred to Texas Tech. Texas Tech is the favorite to win the Big 12. They made the CFP last year. Their head coaches, Joey McGuire, Brendan Sorsby, came out, I don't know what, a month ago and said that he's got a gambling addiction and that he was going to seek treatment. He admitted to wagering on games that he was a member of a team of, right? Like, you take a look at his time at Indiana. He bet on Indiana. In fact, $90,000 worth of wagers, 9,000 different wagers in all. So for most people, I would say, Austin, with common sense, it'd say like, all right, this is a situation where you can't be eligible to play college football again. You bet on the sport that you play. In fact, there's an NCAA bylaw that says you can't play. Yet we know the NCAA, and it's their own fault and how we've got here. Their bylaws don't mean bleep when it comes to the court system, because you can find a favorable judge, whether we're talking gambling, whether we're talking trying to get an extra year of eligibility. Trinidad Chambliss did that at Ole Miss. He found a judge in Oxford that granted him that. So a judge in Lubbock County, Texas, grants the injunction that allows now Sorsby, as of right this second, to be eligible to play college football. Now, he is suspended the first two games. The NCAA is appealing that, and we don't know how quickly the appeal process can go. So that in its own right was ridiculous. But what has happened this week, I would argue, is even more frustrating for every other college football fan. And this is not an anti-Texas Tech thing, although they have turned people against them on their own doing. Why they have dug themselves this hole and attached themselves to Brendan Sorsby, who's going to play football for them for 1 year, who wasn't even the top transfer quarterback, is kind of beyond me. Where you have Texas Tech holding roundtable 20-minute conversation defending their quarterback, and why that trying to play whataboutism, that's what it's turned into. Well, what about Penn State and what happened to them? Well, you know what happened to Penn State? Everybody got fired. Yeah. Some people went to prison. That's what happened there. Like, the whataboutism is ridiculous with this, and I hope that the NCAA can win their appeal. This is way more detrimental to the sport than anything else that could happen, and I'm not going to play the moral game. Nobody's saying that a player that gets involved in domestic violence is not a problem as well. But there's an actual NCAA bylaw that says if you gamble on the sport you play, you should not be eligible. And yet we've lost all common sense.
2: Yeah, the whataboutism you see a lot of times in politics, whether you're blue, whether you're red, it's always, well, what about this? What right. about what you did? What about what you did? It's always pointing the finger across the aisle. But that whole idea of whataboutism kind of stems from sports. Somewhere along the line, our politics and sports fandom have kind of blurred into one giant bubble, and we've taken a lot of that passion and hatred and vile disdain that we have in sports, and we've brought that to the political spectrum of the world. And you're seeing it really big right now with this, like with what Texas Tech is doing. And by no way am I defending what Texas Tech is doing, because I think it is ridiculous. There's one rule in sports. You don't bet on it, all right? Sports has always been the greatest reality television show we've ever had. And the minute you find out that whether it be a Bravo reality TV show or an E! Network TV show, whenever you find out that it's even in the lightest bit scripted, it takes away from it, right? Well, sports, there's no script, right? There's never anything. It's not preordained or anything like that. Unless you've got someone who has financial stake in the game that is playing in the game, whether it be a referee or one of the players, then that essentially becomes the script. Because even if you're betting for your team, you do have a financial investment in that game. And that is why Pete Rose was banned from baseball. It's why Brendan Sorsby should be banned from college football. But Texas Tech did like any college football team would do, and they are trying to get their quarterback to play because they know that is their best chance to make it back to the college football playoff, which in turn would bring a lot of millions of dollars back to their program. I mean, that's where I'm coming at it from this. Like, again, I'm not defending what Texas Tech is doing. I think it's putrid. Like, you say out of one side of your mouth, oh, this kid needs help, we're going to send him to help. But then but we're also going to continue to let him play in and around guys who probably gamble on other sports. Like, it's everywhere. So, but for you to, if you're a fan of any college football program across the country, if you think for a second that your college is above that and would not do the exact same, you're really kind of just lying to yourself, because that is he's estimated to make anywhere from $4 to $6 million in NIL money. Brendan Sorsby is.
3: Right.
2: That's an investment. That is a $4 to $6 million investment that school has made into that quarterback. And they are just merely looking to protect their investment. Is it right? No, it's not. But when you've got that much money on the line, like we do now with these players in this NIL era of college football, you are looking to protect that investment, and you are going to try and get that player on the field and by any cost necessary. And if this happened at Alabama or Auburn, or if this happened at Michigan or Ohio State, you don't think that those schools would be doing the exact same thing? We've seen sleazy moves and decisions made by these colleges all over the country from all fields of scandals. This is just the latest in the biggest one. So I know why people are coming down on Texas Tech, and I think they should, but you can't also say that your school wouldn't do the same.
1: Well, I think you're right that another school would do it, but that doesn't alleviate Texas Tech from the situation.
2: Right.
1: It's not just because somebody's greedy or whatever doesn't mean that, like, well, somebody else would have been greedy, so it's okay. And I know you're not saying that necessarily, but like, that's where I still have a massive problem with this.
2: Sure.
1: Has been created by the NCAA, though, in general, right? It's not often that people are on the side of the NCAA in terms of that they should be the ones winning this appeal process. But we got here because everybody's out for themselves and the NCAA has no control. And it's why for many years I have been very anti the idea of the federal government getting involved in collegiate sports. I think it's in general a bad idea, where they got much more important things to worry about. However,
2: right,
1: this week actually tells me, unfortunately, Austin, I think we do need federal government involvement, and that sucks. But I actually think this is why we have to have, and I don't know the current bill that they're discussing. I don't even know if that's the right solution. I'm just saying there's got to be some sort of federal regulation, clearly, because otherwise now you have basically said that if I'm a good enough quarterback, if I got the NIL money to go and hire the right attorney, and we can find a judge that's favorable in the college town, basically, then the rules don't mean anything. I mean, it doesn't. I mean, I know the Trinidad Shambles thing is different because that was a question about medical red shirts and eligibility, but it's still an eligibility question. And if Trinidad Shambliss would have sucked for Ole Miss last year, they would not have helped him with the attorney.
2: Yeah.
1: They would have not had him find a judge in Oxford, Mississippi that was favorable. So the third string quarterback can't bet on Texas Tech or college football and still be playing. No. It's still you gotta be good enough. It's still if Brendan Sorsby sucked at football, Texas Tech would not be defending him this way. So the whole situation is gross. The other part that was interesting in the fallout, Austin, is how the other schools and ADs have reacted. We've seen the Big 12, the Big 10, Nebraska, Georgia Tech all try to threaten that they will remove future scheduling of Texas Tech in all sports. And I think they're trying to put pressure on Texas Tech, but Tech is not going to just all of a sudden wake up tomorrow and say, you know what? Everybody's right. The only way Brendan Sorsby's not playing college football this year, guys, is if somehow the appeals process is quick enough, the NCAA wins it. But as you know, if the NCAA wins the next appeal, then guess who gets to appeal that? My understanding of the legal system. Then Texas Tech can then take it up another. Like, this is going to all Texas Tech has to do is drag this out to the end of the season. They don't care what happens in February. Season's over. He's there for 1 year.
2: Yeah. Yeah, and it, in the Trinidad Chambliss story, like what was it? It was the judge was like an Ole Miss grad from the state of Mississippi, and it really, you know, you'd be hard pressed to think like that judge is incredibly impartial. Whereas the original judge that they got for Brendan Sorsby's appeal was a Tech graduate, and they actually recused themselves from the decision because said, look, I can't be impartial here. So they recuse themselves. But Texas Tech did what literally Ole Miss did or any other college would do, and they found a judge that would hear the case, that would eventually overturn the ruling. And
1: because Austin, it's in Lubbock, you know, for this case, it was Lubbock County, as you know, we don't need to get into politics, but you know, these are publicly elected judges. And so they're worried right. that they're not going to get elected again. if you're in the state yeah. of the county of the college town, people are going to remember you're the judge that ruled our quarterback ineligible, essentially, you know?
2: Yeah, exactly. And right. And it is funny. The teams that are

0: sport. The more money that gets pumped into the college football playoff that in turn gets shipped out to these schools that make it, and with the NIL, the more money these quarterbacks and these players get paid, the morality is gone are the days that morality was ever in this sport. Like, you're not going to see it at all. And I hate to say it, because I mean, I'm not by any means, again, defending Texas Tech at all, but this is what the sport has become. This is the monster that we have built, and now it's, you know, roaming the streets, and we kind of have to just live with it.
1: This is why, you know, this is where the NCAA gets its blame too. But, you know, for those that are wondering, because we've got texts on this earlier in the week and tweets, and I'm sure you have as well. People are saying, well, how come, you know, somebody like Pete Rose was banned and all this? Well, one, Pete Rose was banned from the, you know, baseball, but also the Hall of Fame, two different things. There's also a CBA agreement. They're unionized. If this was professional sports, we're not having this discussion. It's a non-starter. You bet on the sport, you're done.
0: Yeah.
1: See ya. It's over. But
0: right.
1: They're not unionized, and there's no CBA. And so that's that. If you want to know, like, the quickest solution to this, if there was an actual CBA and the players were unionized, then this would not be a problem, because the players' union wouldn't even be trying to defend Brendan Sorsby. It would be cut and dry. The NCAA just has no control because of the system that they have allowed. You know, someone over on YouTube, West Coast 250, says the integrity of the game has been compromised. Who wants to watch and go to that? What a shame. And that's the big concern. And that's why, for those that want to play the, well, what about the kid that got a DUI? Why should he be able to play? Nobody's defending somebody that got a DUI and that misses one game and that's it. But the reality of the sport is, unfortunately, the DUI is not threatening the future of the sport. That's just the truth. The player that's gambling on the sport is threatening the future because of a comment that we just got on YouTube, right? Which is, how do I know that somebody else isn't betting, that the quarterback's not betting for or against his team or his over or his under, whatever it may be? That's the danger. It's why these pro leagues have taken it so seriously here as of late, even though, yes, they have partnerships with, look, BetMGM or FanDuel or DraftKings or any of these other companies. But these leagues know that the minute people think it's all rigged or fixed, they're done. It's over.
0: Yeah. The NCAA is, it's funny. The NCAA is literally lost all of its governing power, it feels like, right? Like, back in the days when we were growing up, the NCAA was the end all be all. What the NCAA happened, right? If they say, hey, this player suspended for four games, or hey, we're going to hit you with probation, recruiting violations, all of this, like, it was, oh, dang, that stinks. Like, the NCAA was the police that really laid down the law. But now, in this new day and age of college football, the NCAA has reverted to a mall cop, right? Like, it's like, yeah, sure, they have some authority, but if you don't listen to them, like, you're not going to get handcuffed and thrown in a squad car and put in jail, right? It's like they're like an introverted lifeguard. Right? You know, like most lifeguards, they got the zinc on the nose. They're spinning the whistle at the top of their stand, and they're yelling at kids if they're running, hey, no running, or like blowing their whistle, and they're literally saying, hey, get off the steps. Hey, adult swim. The NCAA now, they're an introverted lifeguard. They're, hey, excuse me. Please don't run, guys. Hey guys, could you maybe get off the diving board if you're not going to jump? Okay. All right, or you don't have to. That's okay too. Like, that's what the NCAA has become, and it's really like, which is like, makes an even further case of like, why do we have the NCAA if you can't even enforce rules? If you can't enforce someone breaking the worst rule in your sport, if you can't enforce that, if you can't beat local judges and courts to get that player out of the game together, then what are you even here for anymore? Just get rid of them. Tear down the lifeguard stand, and let's just, I guess, police our own, because that's really what we're doing now.
1: Yeah. No, that's why the decision, the injunction that was granted was, you know, a monumental change for college sports, because exactly what you said. I mean, that now anybody can theoretically get away with anything if they have the resources to do it. And that's the real dangerous thing. And that's why, you're right, yes, other schools would do it, but it's why you would have hoped, I guess, in this utopian world, that Texas Tech would have said, you know what? Yeah, we're not going to even stand for this. We know that's not

0: right, but that's not the world we live in. Certainly not the collegiate sports world that we live in. All right, coming up next, let's get into some NFL. Patrick Mahomes, a record-setting extension with some new money added. Some other NFL news and notes as we, believe it or not, are what, about a month, 5 weeks or so away from training camp starting in the NFL. Tyler Sullivan, CBS, going to join us next.
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2: The Hurricanes are one game away from lifting Lord Stanley's Cup and claiming their second title in franchise history. Can the Golden Knights keep their season alive? Game 6 is tomorrow night. 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
1: 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We'll get back into some NBA a little bit later on. Of course, we got a game 5 coming up tonight down in San Antonio. The Knicks could clinch their first championship since the 70s. But let's talk some NFL. We welcome in Tyler Sullivan of CBS.com. Also, you see his work on CBS Sports HQ. Tyler, good to have you back on the show, my man. We were talking last couple weeks about trades and when would A.J. Brown get traded. We're finally past that. This week, though, a couple notes in the NFL. I actually want to start with Stephon Diggs and how you see that playing out now that the NFL essentially, you know, cleared him that if you were a team that was worried if we sign him that he could get suspended, that's not happening. Do you think that leads to Stephon Diggs signing here fairly soon?
2: I think it could, and thanks for having me, guys. Happy to be back with you. I think it's going to be an interesting spot here for Stephon Diggs because he can kind of play this one of two ways. Now that he is immediately cleared, he could then go sign with some team that is piquing his interest. But also at this stage of the offseason, with mini camps in the middle of it, pretty much wrapping up before we get to training camp later this summer, he could slow play this. And maybe that's the more prudent move for Stephon Diggs, because if he does not like the landscape that's available to him right now in terms of going to a team, maybe the role isn't necessarily what he wants. Maybe you just wait it out and see if there's an injury that pops up at training camp. And does that become a little bit more attractive to you? So he could go one of two ways. I think that he could play it out and immediately sign, or kind of wait a little bit longer. And then all of a sudden an opportunity that you didn't think was going to be available to you pops up because of an injury.
3: Last week, speaking of the big trades that went down in the NFL, they honestly both happened on the same day, which really made for an exciting Monday. But A.J. Brown to the reigning AFC champs and Myles Garrett to a team that honestly could have been the NFC champs, very close to being so, and many predict will be next year. Of those two trades, which trade will have, like, when 2026 season is all said and done, which trade will we look back on and say, yeah, that was the most impactful trade?
2: Yeah, I think it's Myles Garrett to the Rams. I think that is, and you can make a case against it because Jared Verse is no slouch. Like, right? Like, you're replacing Jared Verse for Myles Garrett. That's a clear upgrade, but it's not like they were going from 0 to 100. Jared Verse, a very good player. But the exponential jump that I think that you could get in terms of just the mere presence of what offensive coordinators now have to game plan against on a weekly basis against Myles Garrett and that defense, I do think changes the complexion of the Los Angeles Rams. And that was kind of one of the sneaky issues for them last season, was defending the pass. And when you combine the acquisition of Myles Garrett along with the revamped secondary of Jalen Watson and Trent McDuffie, there's the makings here of a really special defense for the Los Angeles Rams. And when you pair that with an MVP coming into a year after winning the MVP in Matthew Stafford, Puka Nacua, Devontae Adams, like all of those pieces with that offense, it really does have the makings of a special season for the Los Angeles Rams. And it's not surprising to see them as the legitimate betting favorite to win the Super Bowl next year. But I also don't want to dismiss what A.J. Brown is to the New England Patriots either, because this is a team that has been starved for a number one wide receiver for as long as I can remember. And even last year, Stephon Diggs, first 1,000-yard receiver since Julian Edelman in 2019, you could see what a top-tier wideout can do to this offense. And even Stephon Diggs was kind of in the back end of his career in terms of production, really kind of fell off in the postseason. A.J. Brown is still a true number one guy. I do think it's going to really help Drake May in year 3, keep the Patriots in that conversation, albeit with a harder schedule. But it's just hard for me to deny the reigning defensive player of the year going with the reigning MVP of the league on the same team. That just is really exciting for the Rams.
1: Where do you think that wide receiver room now in New England kind of stacks up among their peers, both in the division and, I guess, more importantly, the AFC?
2: Yeah, I mean, it's not Cincinnati. Like, it's not like you have, you know, Ja'Marr Chase and T. Higgins. Like, I don't think it's anything like that, because to me, that is a clear 1-2 in that conference in terms of 1A and 1B at the wide receiver position. But I do think it's probably, right now, I would say it's the best in the division, certainly. I know DJ Moore going to Buffalo. They hope that he is that Stephon Diggs replacement that was sorely lacking in their offense over the last few years, the failure of keeping Keon Coleman kind of elevating in that role. And obviously Miami, I don't even know who their wide receivers are at this point after stripping it with Waddle and Tyreek Hill. I do like what the New York Jets have done. Garrett Wilson, certainly, you know, a fantastic wide receiver. They've added to that room in the first round of the NFL draft as well. But AJ Brown, I just think that he is such a difference maker for that offense. I do think that he's going to help this New England at least kind of get back in that conversation. I think it's going to be a much more difficult season for them in 2026 compared to the easy road they had in 2025. But I think this team that we just saw in the Super Bowl on paper at least got better because in part of bringing in AJ Brown. I really like Kyle Williams. He was a day two pick for them last year. Hasn't really had a lot of opportunities. I think he is a potential sneaky breakout candidate for the Patriots in that wide receiver room. Obviously they get Romeo Doubs. Like, there's a lot of depth for the Patriots at wide receiver this coming season. So I do think they're up there in terms of the conference and no doubt in my mind, the best wide receiver unit in the AFC East.
3: Tyler, you cover football, but I kind of want to bring in the other kind of football, which is hosting their summer camp here in the States this year with the World Cup. And by FIFA rule, every non-sponsored stadium around the country has installed natural grass to their playing surface, including the stadium formerly known as MetLife Stadium and the one we saw last night with Team USA playing on the formerly known SoFi Stadium. The greenhouse that they've got there installed beautiful natural grass. And even John Harbaugh this week was asked about it, the difference between turf and grass. And he said, you know, Roger Goodell is going to call me out, but he's going to get mad at what I'm probably going to say, because, and so I'm just not going to say that because, you know, I don't want to upset him. But there is this debate about the turf and natural grass playing surfaces that we see in stadiums. Would you see the NFL after this World Cup and how seemingly so far, how successful it's been? Obviously, we're very early on into the World Cup, but how successful it's been with them switching to natural grass at some of these stadiums. Could you see the NFL doing that in some of their stadiums? And I think I know your answer, so I'll go ahead and ask you the follow-up. Why not?
2: You're right, exactly. Because the answer is no. Unfortunately for the players, and you know, they almost universally, I would think it's probably 99.9% of players prefer to play on natural grass as opposed to what the playing surfaces are in most NFL stadiums. Obviously, Lambeau Field is grass, so there is some exposure to it in the NFL, but I just don't see it happening for a multitude of reasons, and the number one being money. It is so hard to maintain, and it's so much easier to play on turf in terms of managing it for owners and using that stadium for non-football, non-NFL activities, concerts, anything like that. They're just not going to want to maintain that. So I do think that if the players truly do want to have grass universal throughout the league, it's going to have to be hammered out in a contract, in a CBA. It's legitimately going to have to be in the fine print. It's going to be something that has to be collectively bargained and something that they hold firm on. And I just don't know if NFL owners, considering how much money they can churn at their stadium in non-football events, like I said, concerts and even other sporting events, I just don't know if that's going to be the case here, strictly because of financials.
1: We're talking to Tyler Sullivan, covers the NFL for CBS.com. You can follow him over on X at Tyler Sully. News this week that the Chiefs added a couple more years to Patrick Mahomes' contract that gets him tied to the Chiefs through his age 38 season. It comes out to about $504 million. It's the first deal that's valued over $500 million in NFL history. I'm based in Kansas City, so this is something that people here were expecting for quite some time as he started to really dip below the, you know, the top 10 quarterbacks in annual average. What does this mean for, I guess, the future of the NFL a little bit? Yes, it's key for the Chiefs to lock him up, but also just where we're trending, man. We're talking about a guy that's now going to make over $63 million on average a year starting next year.
2: Yeah, you're seeing him surpass a guy like Dak Prescott, who's making $60 million a year. And if there's any quarterback that's going to set the market, Patrick Mahomes is certainly the guy that should be doing it. And it does get a little laughable when all of a sudden these deals keep going higher and higher, and a guy like Patrick Mahomes gets lower and lower, even though at the time when he signed, he was one of the highest, if not the highest paid quarterbacks in the NFL. I think that this is smart for the Kansas City Chiefs to get out in front of it now, because the number is only going to continue to go up. That's all we're going to see from here on out. Like, soon enough, there's going to be a $65 million quarterback per year on an average annual salary. So I do think it makes sense to lock him in now. And we've seen over the last few years with a lot of these quarterbacks, but especially Patrick Mahomes, they've been able to kind of maneuver his contract in such a way where if you have a little bit less cap space than you want to, you can go back to him, rework it, maybe convert some stuff to a signing bonus and create some more cap space to give yourself some financial flexibility to continue to build around Patrick Mahomes. But this number is just going to keep going up. And I'm curious to see who's the next quarterback that's going to exceed Patrick Mahomes, because it is going to happen at some point. Is it one of these guys that is his peers, like a Josh Allen? Is it a Joe Burrow? Is it one of those guys that gets a revamped contract very similar to what we saw with Mahomes? Lamar Jackson is another one that could be up for a contract extension as well. Or is it someone, and is it like C.J. Stroud? Because, again, it's not the best quarterback in the NFL that is the highest paid right. quarterback in the NFL. It's just whatever the market tells you at that time. Yeah. And if you're the Houston Texans, you're probably sweating a little bit, because after the performance we just saw C.J. Stroud have this postseason, you're like, oh, man, now is he going to come to us with $65 million per season? Like, those are the conversations that are going to be had across the league with some quarterbacks that you don't feel as confident as you do in, say, Patrick Mahomes. So it's interesting for the rest of the league to see how it's all going to kind of hammer out and who that next quarterback is going to be. But for the Chiefs, this was an automatic. You were definitely going to get this done in some capacity, and you're going to afford yourself some financial flexibility in the next few years here as well, if you can kind of convert stuff and create more cap space down the line.
3: Well, from one of the most surefire quarterbacks in the league in Patrick Mahomes to one of the quarterbacks that probably has the biggest question mark coming into the 2026 season, Cam Ward. Robert Saleh this week said we have a, quote, really, really, really good quarterback. That's three reallys for those counting at home, which, you know, said, and he went on to say that he has elite traits. But then when pressed about, you know, what are those traits that you consider to be elite, he kind of paused for a little bit, and which is kind of the most damning thing that came out of, you know, that little press conference that he had with the media. And, you know, he said, I'm still getting to learn the quarterback right now. Now, he showed some good things on the field last year, more so towards the latter half of his rookie season. But he's coming into a team with a new offense under Brian Daboll that, according to some reports at OTAs, like, he struggled. But again, Drake May struggled in OTAs last year. So what do you expect out of Cam Ward this season with this new regime coming in?
2: Well, I think you're wise to point out a guy like Drake May. And just because there's new voices and new faces and new systems and new players, sometimes you can look at that as chaos around a young developmental quarterback. And you don't necessarily love that. You would love to have a consistent voice throughout the early stages of his career. But we've seen that a change of scenery, a change of voice, a change of leadership can be good in certain instances. And I do think that the Robert Saleh, Brian Daboll combination for Cam Ward ultimately should prove positive. I don't know if it's necessarily going to be like a Mike Vrabel situation where all of a sudden we're looking at Tennessee playing in the Super Bowl this upcoming season. Like, I don't think we're going to see anything like that. But I do think that he is someone that, and you pointed out, he did kind of break out a little bit towards the tail end of last season. His numbers were a noticeable uptick. I think it was over the last like four games or so where it was very clearly something was clicking for Cam Ward. And now when you talk about adding a top five wide receiver at the NFL draft, you continue to add in free agency and Wandale Robinson. Like, he's going to have a stable of wide receivers that are pretty appealing. And Calvin Ridley, I know he's a little bit long in the tooth, but also someone who potentially could be an option there as well to go with Tate and Robinson. So I do think that Cam Ward is going to have a much better season. I don't know if it's, again, Drake May finishing second in MVP voting level success, but I do think that the Titans should be a much tougher out than they were, say, last year in the last couple of years.
1: Last one for you, Tyler. News out of Denver this week that their linebacker, Jonathan Cooper, was arrested on Thursday night. That's now after another, you know, linked incident, a couple days earlier, a week earlier, multiple charges that he violated a protection order. I know it's early in this process, but this feels like one where the NFL is going to have some say. Should we expect Jonathan Cooper to miss some time this year?
2: I would almost guarantee it, right? It just feels like, especially after the second incident where the NFL usually gives you one strike and you're out, and now we're up to two strikes and you're out. So it does feel like, whether it's under the personal conduct policy, commissioner's exempt list, like I do think we're going to see something here with Jonathan Cooper. My question is going to be like, what happens with Denver? Do they cut bait from this player? Like, I don't know. There's just a lot of things that could come about here. I feel like there's still a lot of story to be told here in terms of what's next for him in the NFL. And what does this mean for a team like Denver, who was a Bo Nix injury away from possibly getting to the Super Bowl and beating the Patriots in that AFC Championship game? So there's kind of a lot on the line here for this team. They're at such an inflection point in terms of contending for a championship that any sort of off-the-field issues are just a distraction at this point. And when you are in that contention of legitimately winning a Super Bowl, I don't know, do you just almost cut bait for a player that you feel like is a little bit troubled? So there's a lot here. I do wonder how this is going to play out, but I do ultimately believe that the NFL will step in at some point and levy some sort of punishment. We'll just have to wait and see what that is.
1: Tyler Sullivan from CBS.com covers the NFL. Give him a follow at Tyler Soli. Always good to have you on the show, man. Appreciate it.
2: No problem. Thanks for having me, guys.
3: Thanks, Tyler.
1: Good stuff from Tyler. Yeah, something to watch will be Jonathan
3: Cooper's
1: situation. That was a top defense in football, a big reason why, of course, they were winners of 14 games. And there was news in Denver this week on a more positive end, too, and no surprise, but Sean Payton got a new contract extension this week as well. I think we all expected that to be the case. He's done a great job with the Broncos. I think the big question for Denver is, what is Jonathan Cooper maybe missing time due for that defense, but also Bo Nix, you know, and the one score game stuff. And I don't know if it gets blown out of proportion or not, but that was something that, you know, that we all use in sports, right? We say a team one year, they won every one score game. I saw that play out here locally. Then the next year, last year, all of a sudden they lost just about every one score game. They being the Chiefs. Now the Broncos last year basically won every one score game. So what's the regression look like there? I think Denver, you know, we'll have plenty of time to give our predictions for the divisions in August and everything, but I think they are not going to be anywhere near 14 wins, but I still think they're an 11, 12 win football team. You know, I don't think the Patriots or the Broncos, the two teams in the AFC that won 14 games, I don't think either is getting to 14 again. I think it's way too difficult to do that. I also just think for Denver's case, there'll be some regression just with some of those one score games. They're not going to win every single one again.
3: Yeah, they're not going to fall off the map, but I think last year proved that the foundation is there, and the belief that, you know, this is a team that feels like they probably should have played in the Super Bowl, that, you know, that hunger is probably still going to carry over into next season. And you've got a great coach in Sean Payton there. So I don't think they're going to go away, kind of like to your point. They're not going to go away entirely, but it's going to be hard pressed to win every one score game like they did last year. It's going to be hard pressed to get to that 14 win mark. But I do think they will be a problem there in the West.
1: All right, up next here on Westwood One Sports, this is BetMGM Game Day. Let's get to some of the sounds of the week, a little NFL, a little World Cup sound mixing as well, right here on Westwood One Sports.
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4: The Knicks are one win away from their first NBA title in over 50 years. New York can taste it. Up 3-1 in the series. Can they finish the job? 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Tonight, Westwood One Sports.
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1: Gold, Austin Huff with you on BetMGM Game Day. Coming up in about 15 minutes, we'll get back into the World Cup. Of course, the U.S. took care of business in impressive fashion last night. The 4-1 victory over Paraguay, a nice start to the World Cup. They await Australia on Friday for match number 2. We've got some World Cup action coming up at, 3 Eastern this afternoon, if you're keeping an eye on that. So we'll talk more about it. You've got Qatar and Switzerland, Brazil, Morocco, Haiti, Scotland, and then a late match tonight, Australia, I should say, and Turkey. And of course, the U.S., that's part of their group, so maybe that's one people will be locked into. We'll take a look at some betting markets over at BetMGM and talk more about the impressive win for the U.S. But it is that time of the show where Austin and I get to the sounds of the week, and we start in Cleveland with Browns guard Joel Bitonio talking about former quarterback Johnny Manziel.
2: I was drafted the same year as Johnny Manziel, and we actually roomed together. I learned some things not to do from him. I got the opportunity to play with and learn from so many guys. I learned how to be egoless from Nick Chubb. I learned to always smile like Christian Kirksey. I learned to chief slam from David Njoku. I learned how to be fiery and competitive from Baker.
1: Damn. Now, that's the retirement press conference from Joel Bitonio. But just right at the beginning, was it necessary to say, I roomed with Johnny Manziel, I learned what not to do? Now, look, yeah. Johnny Manziel's been very open about his struggles and stuff like that. But still, like, and I don't know their relationship. Maybe, like, I don't know. Like, maybe it was like, maybe they stay in touch and whatever. But that's nasty work.
3: Right. Johnny Manziel's at home just like catching strays from a retirement press conference from a guy that he roomed with years ago, right? Like almost a decade ago. And it's like imagine if like one of your roommates from college just randomly put you on blast. Like, oh yeah, Alex. Dude never did his dishes. He was the worst, right? Like, it's
1: I
3: like
1: had the worst freshman year roommate too, Austin. The worst freshman year, man. Oh gosh. Yeah. The worst. Would sleep during the day, be up all night in the dorm room. If I went home randomly like every 2 months for a weekend, all the snacks were gone. Just a complete disaster of a roommate.
3: Hang on. Here you are doing the Joel Bitonio. Like,
1: I didn't mention his name.
3: Your roommate's just, he's just sitting at home and you're just like, yeah, he was the worst.
1: I haven't talked to him, Austin. I haven't talked to roommate Tyler and, 15 years.
3: Yeah. But isn't that funny that that sits with us? And that clearly sat with Joel in his retirement, the fact that he brought up Johnny Manziel. Like, bad roommates sit with you for a lifetime, right? Like, we all remember our worst roommates. Like, I had a roommate who literally, I lived in a house that was like big enough to be a frat house, like with like 14 other guys. And one of my roommates would always play the drums in the room directly below from mine. And it was so hard, and I that will sit with me until I die. So always be a good roommate, otherwise you never know when you'll catch a stray in a retirement press conference.
1: Yeah, I was surprised to hear that. And yeah, no, the roommates, look, in fairness, roommates were better as I advanced through college, my man, but freshman year was just not fun, not fun with that aspect of the roommate. The rest of the dorm floor, some of the best year or so that I've ever had. It was a ton of fun, but that roommate sucked. Honestly, like, he's vanished from this earth. I'm not even kidding. I can't find no socials, nothing. I randomly got a phone call about 7 years ago from somebody looking for him. I truly don't know what has happened to this guy. Honestly, he's vanished.
3: Oh my gosh. Well, hopefully, serious.
1: Yeah.
3: Maybe we should say his name just to get the Amber Alert out.
1: I legit don't know what's happened to the person. I really don't want to try to be in touch with the person, but I still am more fascinated by where has this individual gone. Is this person in jail? Which would not surprise me. I don't know, man. I'm not sure.
3: Well, if anyone sees Alex's old college roommate, please let him know that we're looking for him.
1: If your name's Tyler out there, I could be talking about you if we're around the same age. It could be you. It could be you I'm talking about. All right. Elsewhere, sounds of the week. This has been one of the cool stories, I think, already of the World Cup. It's around Algeria, who is based in Lawrence, Kansas for the next month.
4: which is outside of Kansas City. For those that don't know, it's about 35, 40 minutes or so west of Kansas City. And this was a clip that went viral this week of a resident of Lawrence welcoming the Algerian national team.
5: I mean, obviously they got Mahrez, you know, used to play for City, class player. I mean, you know, I think they are Argentina in their group, so a tough group, but a good nation, you know, good team. I feel like they're good people, you know. So I'd love to support them, you know. Hopefully, especially since they're in Lawrence, you know, like I'll support them. Hopefully they can, you know, get out their group, maybe win the group, you know, maybe. But yeah, I mean, I just love to support them because, you know, if they want to come to Lawrence, obviously we love them, we support them. You know, we want them to win and go far.
6: If you have a word to Mahrez, what you would say?
5: Man, I mean, what a player. Phenomenal. I'd love to get his autograph or something. Obviously, he's going to tear it up this World Cup. I know he's been in Saudi for a bit now, but he could still be playing in, you know, a top five league. So, I mean, he's amazing, man. Love the guy. Great player.
4: There was also a clip earlier in the week from a resident there where he basically was just, like, thanking Algeria for choosing Lawrence. It's just been kind of cool to see them adopt that that team and the excitement from people there. I'll tell you this. I don't know where that accent's from that kid. That's not Lawrence, Kansas. I don't know what.
3: Yeah. Yeah, right. I was going to say that is not a Midwestern accent at all. But yeah, I think earlier this week I heard a Rock Chalk Algeria at some point this week.
4: That's
3: so,
4: right.
3: Yeah, they really are picking them up.
4: Yeah, it's been cool. All right, let's keep talking about the World Cup, by the way. The U.S. with an awesome showing last night. What does that mean? We'll take a look at some of the betting markets and what to expect the rest of the tournament right here on Westwood One Sports.
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14: This week's Finley Cadillac Henderson Player Performance of the Week is going out to Vegas Golden Knights right wing Mitch Marner by his second period performance in Game 3 of the Stanley Cup Finals with the fastest hat trick in Stanley Cup Final history. And if you missed it, here it is.
15: And here's William Karlsson now. And a great stick to get back into the play by Keandre Miller. It's tipped in! Out in front! 2-0 Vegas! Anderson, McNabb, Marner, another try. He scores on the backhand. 3-0 Vegas. Blake gives it back to Gostisbehere. And back for Blake. Now Nikishin. And now here's Marner again. Hat trick bid for Marner. And he scores.
14: There you go. That was Mitch Marner, his fastest hat trick in Stanley Cup final history, all compounded into about 37 seconds. That was courtesy of ESPN, and it felt like watching in real time, it happened just as quick as that 30-second highlight. Marner's first goal scored was an own goal by Carolina defenseman Sean Walker, who tried to deflect Marner's backhand shot out of harm's way, but ended up putting it past goalie Frederick Anderson for a 2-0 Vegas lead. Marner was credited with the goal as the last Vegas player to touch the puck. He recorded the fastest three goals by a single player in Cup's final history. He needed 6 minutes and 10 seconds to score three times and give Vegas a 4-0 lead. The previous record was 3 goals and 6:21 in Game 1 of the 1957 Cup Finals. Marner also assisted on Tomas Hertl's power play goal that got Vegas on the board after 2 disallowed goals early in the period. And Vegas ended up needing every goal as the Hurricanes stormed back and tied the score at 4-4 in the third period before the Knights stole the game back in double overtime to take a 2-1 series lead. His head coach, John Tortorella, said he's probably one of the best players in the league. He does everything. Mitch is Mitch. He does everything as a player, and he was certainly a huge piece tonight. He also had a chance to add another goal in the third period when he had a rare penalty shot, but Carolina's goalie made the save. Marner leads the playoffs with 28 points in 19 games, 8 points clear of second leading scorer, Jackson Blake of Carolina. And multiple betting outlets have him as the betting favorite to win the Conn Smythe Trophy as the playoff MVP. Of course, one game does not determine a series, but that was a hell of a performance by Mitch Marner of the Vegas Golden Knights. That was the Finley Cadillac Player Performance of the Week, brought to you by Finley Cadillac Henderson, the prestigious Cadillac dealer of the year. 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
1: You heard the call there on Fox, of course, part of the U.S.'s win last night to start off the World Cup, of course, on the absolute right foot. Awesome showing from the U.S. men's national team. Alex Gould, Austin Huff with you here on Westwood One Sports. Coming up in 20 minutes, we'll talk some NBA. Dan Favale going to join us. It'll be good to get his insight on NBA Finals Game 5 tonight down in San Antonio. 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Shout out to a couple of you already chiming in over there. Do want to talk a lot of World Cup, though, to start the hour before we get back into the finals. And you heard one of them. That was actually the second goal from Florian last night. He was absolutely sensational in the U.S.'s win. You know, Christian Pulisic in the first 45 minutes, he got subbed out at halftime, but he looked as good as we've seen Pulisic look in a U.S. men's national team uniform, period. And look, I don't want to overreact, as I told you, Austin. You know, we'll find out as the group stage continues. Does Australia do that to Paraguay? Does Turkey do that as well? Is Paraguay just a really, really bad team? Or was the U.S. that good? And I think the first half was about as good as you could expect, though, an overall performance. It was a dominating performance. They attacked right away, which is, I think, why, as someone that, much like you, is a pretty casual soccer fan that gets behind the country and gets involved in the World Cup, and it's a blast. I think the casual fan could recognize, though, and what happened in that first half, which was the U.S. was able to pounce on them and be aggressive early and be the attacking team.
3: Yeah, and, you know, yeah, admittedly, hand raised, I am a casual, but I think a lot of the things that I see in other sports play into this sport, and that being, if Paraguay is the worst team in the World Cup, then U.S. needed it to go in and beat them convincingly, which they did. So, like, even if they are bad, the U.S. did what they were supposed to do. And, you know, I feel like it's a lot of times we're like, well, yeah, but they whooped up on a bad team. So what? There were many World Cups where we would see a U.S. men's national team play down to their opponent or be that worst team in, you know, the group.
4: Sure.
3: But not this year, at least based off of, you know, the first game. And I don't want to read too much into it. But I'm going to, because it's the only thing we have so far. You know, I'm excited, and I think U.S. fans should be excited that it wasn't just a win. It was a pretty convincing one where they pressed early. They just looked like a different men's national team. Like they looked like they were aggressive and hungry. Even late in the game, when Paraguay scored to make it 3-1, it was like, oh no, okay, there is like still plenty of time for Paraguay to get back in this game. You were wondering, like, is U.S. losing some juice here? But then and this is where it helps being on home turf. You started hearing the crowd just get behind U.S. and you did see their play pick up. And obviously they put the final nail in the coffin in the 97th minute there in stoppage time, which was just an exclamation mark on what I thought was a really good performance. And I you say what you want to say about, you know, their opponent and if they were good or not. I don't care, because we've seen the contrary to what the U.S. gave us last night.
4: Yeah.
3: And it's good to finally be on this side of it.
4: And it really was the perfect result, though. I mean, from a play the group stage game, if you will, knowing that you got Australia on Friday and then you wrap up with your toughest opponent in group stage, which is going to be Turkey. The fact that not only did you get the win, but from a goal differential, we all know if there's ties, it's going to come down to goal differential if you want to win the group, et cetera. And now you got plus three in scoring and goal differential, I should say. So that's massive. Like that last goal, I know they were never going to lose the game, but the goal in the 97th minute there from Reina was awesome. And that one was a hell of a goal, but also was huge for the goal differential game that you might have to play depending on what happens. As we said later tonight, I think midnight Eastern, so Sunday, but 11 in the central time zone, 10 out west, is going to be Australia and Turkey. And so that'll be one match among others that I'm going to watch today after. And that'll be after NBA Finals Game 5. So you can watch both. It won't interfere. I want to see what Turkey and Australia look like, knowing that the U.S. has Australia moving forward. I'll give you the latest odds, though, Austin, moving forward over at BetMGM for Team USA after the win last night. So the U.S. now, as you expect, even more of a favorite to win Group D. They were plus 125 favorites to come out of Group D prior to the match last night. They're now minus 200 to win Group D. That's what the goal differential will do for you. That's what obviously already having one win in your back pocket will do. They're minus 5,000 to now get out of group play. It's unbettable at minus 5,000. There's no reason to make that bet, but the chances of them not getting out of group play are almost not possible at this point in time, just based off of the goal differential where they're at. And again, it would have been an absolute embarrassment on home soil to not get out of this group. And then they're now 33-1. If you want to dream big, Austin, 33-1 to win the World Cup.
3: Yeah.
4: I think we all know that.
3: Why shouldn't we? You know, we're Americans.
4: Yeah.
3: You
4: know, yeah. They're not going to win the World Cup, but I want to see how far they can go, obviously, right? I think most likely my prediction is they're out in the round of 16. They get eliminated there. I think we all know right now we're only a couple matches into this thing. We still haven't seen France play. Mbappe, France is my pick, by the way, to win the entire World Cup. Mbappe is absolutely incredible. Can't wait to watch him play. Argentina is the defending champs. They haven't even played yet. England hasn't played yet. Spain hasn't played. Portugal. I mean, all the favorites haven't even played a match yet. So, you know, I'll be the guy that pumps the brakes a little bit there. I'm fired up for U.S. The watch party we were at last night was awesome. And it's cool to see everybody rally around. It's one of those times where it always unifies people, and it's just neat, even whether you're a diehard soccer fan or not. But, you know, I'm not gonna get too unrealistic with it, but they looked really strong. As good as you could possibly ask for, though, for the U.S. one match in.
3: Okay, then I will play the counter of that, and I will get overly optimistic about it. This team is
4: make a bet.
3: The greatest
4: go to bet
3: and
4: put your money
3: in soccer.
4: Where your mouth is. Go ahead and put your money where your mouth is. Make that wager. Then go for it.
3: Mm, Well, I'll tell you why this team is different than any other team we have seen before. And it starts at the top with our head coach, or should I say our head croach, because this dude looks exactly like Russell Crowe. I want to talk about our gladiator leader, this unhinged, nice guy, this master and commander with a beautiful mind is the difference maker. Look, we've had coaches in the past who have made us Les Miserables, but this guy is not that, and I am here for it, okay? Mauricio, I believe his name is, okay? He's an American gangster, and I appreciate him, okay? You think you're going to beat Team USA? Noah way. All right, you're welcome to the land of the bad. This is going to be a good year for this. And last night, you thought what was going to be LA Confidential was LA Public. USA is here, and they're ready to wake this sleeping dog. All right, they showed proof of life last night. And if you think they're not going to win, you're living a body of lies, folks. Okay.
0: Woohoo! USA! Oh, USA! USA! USA! USA!
3: Yeah, hell yeah. Hell yeah, Homer. This is the prize fighter. There's no way back, okay? This is something about Mystery Alaska. I don't know, all right? Look, I'm just trying to fit as many Russell Crowe movies into this little rant as I can, and that is what you got with Team USA. I am so ready for this team. I'll probably be living this high for the next 3 days.
4: Yeah, we got till Friday, man. We got till Friday, and then USA Australia. I think it's a 3 Eastern time in the afternoon kick there against Australia. But no, it is a ton of fun. Like we're joking a little bit, having some fun. But like this is what's cool about the World Cup, that those of us that frankly don't pay all that much attention the other 2 or 3 years leading up. But now everybody can rally and get behind their country, and it's just cool. I enjoy watching not just the U.S. play. I still like when soccer's at this level, I'm still a big fan of watching. I'm excited to go to one of my matches here locally. I've obviously never been to a World Cup match, and it's probably the only time I'm going to have a chance to go. And so there's going to be 6 matches, 25 minutes from where I'm doing the show from right now. And so I'm planning to go see Tunisia and Netherlands. And I've already seen Austin. A lot of fan bases around town. The Netherlands, they're probably one of the more vocal fan bases around. And so the Netherlands are here. England arrives tomorrow or today, I guess it is, here locally in Kansas City. Algeria is out in Lawrence, and Argentina and Messi have already been here for a week or so. And so it's been cool just to see everybody kind of come together from different cultures, and it's been really neat, man. And that's something only the World Cup, maybe the Olympics as well, but really the World Cup, the Olympics, I don't think you get the traveling the way you do for this, right? Like, yes, everybody competes.
3: Right.
4: The World Cup, like the Olympics, you don't have this many fans traveling to, Sochi or whatever, right? Like you just don't.
3: Right.
4: See that.
3: Right. Right.
4: Where, that's more parents and stuff, right, that are out there and some fans. Whereas for the World Cup, I mean, there's 100,000 fans from some of these countries that flying in to the United States, right? And that are going to travel around. And you've got German fans that are road tripping from Auburn, Alabama to watch a friendly now all the way across the country to take in these matches. It's been really cool.
3: Yeah. No, you see it all the time, people taking the 310 to Yuma for the greatest beer run ever, from Broken City to Mystery Alaska. There really is no way back. It's the total sum of us. And it's cool. I really think that Team USA is the Cinderella, man. They're a beast.
4: Oh, my. It's quite the catalog for Russell Crowe. What has he been in? 100 movies? My goodness.
3: Look, a lot more than I expected. That was, I was trying to find a way to work in the Pope's Exorcist, but you might need to give me a few more segments in the show.
4: You could have tied in like Exorcise the Demons for the U.S. Somehow I could have tied it in there or something like that.
3: Okay.
4: Yeah.
3: Yeah. Well,
4: that might be it.
3: Maybe I'm just Craven the Hunter.

0: Let's one and done. If there was ever a time to play for your coach, it's now. Okay, so I think they should. I think they should do it.
1: We're all obviously Team USA here, but is there? We mentioned in the sounds of the week last segment how, you know, one city's kind of getting behind Algeria because they're in their town for their base camp. Is there any other country, of course, when they're not playing the U.S. or whatever, is there another country for whatever reason it may be, the food, the people, the team, whatever, a certain player that, like, you're really into watching or that you will, quote-unquote, also be rooting for a little bit? Is there any other country you're getting behind?
0: That's a good question. I think I watch the rest of the World Cup just based off of, like, the way I watch, say, like, the NBA or really the NFL, because as a Titans fan, I kind of have to watch the NFL this way. But I'll, outside of watching my own team, I'll watch the best teams, right? Like, I'll watch the best matchups. And for me, that's obviously the Spains of the world, the Frances, the Englands, Portugal. I would like to see them play just to see the best of the best play
1: 100%.
0: And see how they play and how different it compares to the style that the U.S. plays. However, based off of the viral videos that I have seen on the internet over the last week and a half, I think I'm becoming a Scotland fan because the Scots have taken over Boston and it is hilarious. I saw a video where they found the slide that Boston cop went bouncing in and around out of, you know, that one playground. It's that metal slide. You saw the video where the Boston cop just comes shooting out of that slide. They found the slide and went to it, and a guy came down playing the bagpipes in that slide. So I think now I have to cheer for Scotland. It's okay. I'm like a 15% Scottish to begin with. So I, you know, it is kind of in a way my homeland. So Scotland, I am behind you outside of you playing Team USA.
1: I did see the video at 6:30 in the morning or whatever. The person that had Airbnb across the street for them. Have you seen that on social media where they're
0: playing the bagpipes
1: and they're playing at 6:20, playing bagpipes at 6:20 in the morning. Yeah, I'm with you on the star players. I think that's exactly right. For me, that's what. For example. For me, it's France only because of Mbappe, right? Like, he, to me, is unbelievable to watch play soccer. And then, yeah, you know, Messi, for obvious reasons, we're talking about maybe the greatest soccer player of all time. And so Messi and Argentina, the defending champs, his last World Cup, we think. Like, I'm selfishly hoping we get a quarterfinal, Portugal, Argentina, Ronaldo, Messi. You know how insane that would be? And that selfishly would be at Arrowhead or at Kansas City Stadium, as FIFA makes them call it during the World Cup. That ticket, that would be that. We were talking about the Knicks game. That ticket, if it's a quarterfinal and it's Messi versus Ronaldo, that ticket's probably $5,000 just to get in the building.
0: Yeah, probably. Yeah, because it's, I mean, you'd be hard pressed to find a better matchup, right? Like, and it's just two of the world's greatest going at it. It would be worth it. Our guy, Grant, behind the scenes on the board, he did want to clarify that our head coach, you know, the man with the iron fists, didn't deliberately state that he wants to stop coaching USMNT, United States Teenage Mutant Ninja Turtles, after the World Cup. He did, but his contract does expire at the end of the summer, and he did express interest that he does. You know, he would
1: He said he wants to go back to Europe. I think this is it. He really wants to go back to Europe. Yeah. I think this is it.
0: So we gotta enjoy Russell Crowe while we have him as our head coach.
1: That's right.
0: And hopefully this is it. Hopefully, the weight of the games, doesn't overshadow the tenderness of this winter's tale. And we get a really great state of play.
1: You're too deep in the Russell Crowe category, the catalog now. too deep in his catalog of movies. Some of these I legit have never heard. You could be making up movie names at this point just to make it fit. I don't know if you're even telling the truth. These could be made up.
0: So you don't know about The Quick and The Dead, or maybe, well, you know, Thor, Love and Thunder. I just didn't know how to work that into the bit.
1: Yeah. Yeah. I don't think that would work. No, that would be difficult. He's Austin Huff. He's going to continue to look at Russell Crowe movie names in the IMDb page for Russell Crowe. Up next, we're going to get into some NBA finals. We could have a team clinch the championship tonight down in San Antonio, I should say. Dan Favale from Bleacher Report going to join us next year on Westwood One Sports.
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0: There's no tomorrow. 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
1: 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Alex Gold, Austin Huff with you on a Saturday, getting set for Game 5 of the NBA Finals, perhaps championship night for the Knicks. They could clinch tonight. We're going to talk more about that in just a minute with Dan Favale of Bleacher Report, host of the Hardwood Knox podcast. We've had him on throughout the NBA postseason. Want to ask him, I think, right out of the gate about, you know, who was most to blame for that collapse the other night and what has to change tonight if the Spurs are to force a Game 6 on Tuesday night. There was some NBA news during the break. I don't want to make a huge deal about this because we are talking about a misdemeanor, but TMZ is reporting that James Harden was arrested early Saturday morning and charged with the unlawful carrying of weapons. The arrest here from the article says it went down in Texas. According to authorities, he was caught with a handgun in his vehicle. It was allegedly in plain sight, not being carried in a holster. His charge is a misdemeanor. He was released on bond. He has a court date scheduled for June 22nd, and his bond terms ban him from possessing any firearm, ammunition, or other weapon, and from using, possessing, or consuming any alcohol, controlled substance, or marijuana unless prescribed by a doc. So James Harden, a little legal trouble. I don't want to make a huge deal about it, Austin. We're talking about a misdemeanor charge still, but James Harden was arrested, sounds like this morning, down in Houston. No word if he was leaving a strip club or anything, but he was arrested.
2: Well, I think that just goes without saying, I'm pretty sure.
1: That's fair. That's probably fair. That's probably fair at this point in time. All right, let's go out to our guest here and get ready to talk about Game 5 of the NBA Finals. We welcome in Dan Favale of Bleacher Report, the Hardwood Knox podcast. Dan, we've had you on throughout the postseason. This could be the last day of the 2026 NBA season. Do you believe, for starters, that the Spurs can actually get this thing to Tuesday night? We can get into the specifics, but is this thing over tonight?
2: I don't think it is, and that might be part of me wishcasting a long series because this series has been incredible, being decided by a total of 8 points. But I think you also really need to give the Spurs credit. They had a win 2 in a row against Oklahoma City to come out of the Western Conference Finals. They've held double-digit leads in all of these games, including leads in the final 2 minutes of all of these games. So they're not the typical inexperienced squad, and being down 3-1 is, of course, different. But the way that they've come out to start games and then kind of petered off, I think if you make just a few tweaks where maybe you get more of Dylan Harper in the second half or more of those three guard lineups, I think that could end up being the difference, especially when you factor in, I know they lost the first two games at home, but home court advantage is certainly a big deal here too.
3: Yeah, well, and tonight the Spurs, I believe, are favored by roughly like 5.5 around there. And I don't know about you, Dan, but the watching the second half of Game 4 felt like watching a horror movie to me, right? Like, it was like everything the Spurs would do was just the dumbest thing you could imagine, right? Like, they're randomly tripping when they're running away from the killer, or like investigating a weird noise in the basement, or, you know, running upstairs while being chased. Just anything that you could do dumb, like that someone does in a horror movie, the Spurs seem to have done in that second half, obviously only putting up 30 points. Like, they know that they have to shoot these zombie Knicks in the head to kill them? Like, do you see them pulling out in ancient Ouija board today to summon old spirits tonight? Or, like, do you think they play smarter and actually get locked in for this game tonight?
2: Well,
3: staying locked in, I guess I should say, too.
2: I have no doubt that Wemby probably bought some type of Ouija board with him to the Botanical Gardens or wherever he was doing his meditation in advance of this game. So I think they're going to look at, if you go back and watch the second half, while the Knicks did make some good defensive adjustments, including putting OG Anunoby on De'Aaron Fox, the Spurs just didn't generate enough basket pressure, especially with Wemby, when he didn't have the ball. I think he was 1 of 8 at the rim in the second half, and half of those were putback attempts. So you need to get Wemby going downhill as more of a play finisher, and you do have the ball handlers to do that. So I'd like to see more. I'm a Steph Castle guy, but the way the Knicks can abandon him defensively at points, I think we need to see more Fox, Harper, Vassell lineups around Wemby, and that will help open up things in the half court just so you don't settle, because they took a lot of they made a lot of threes in the first half. So I understand why they might think they'd continue to fall in the second half, but they were under more pressure. The Knicks' screen navigation was better. It just felt like their offense was settling, and their defense, there were certainly issues there on their defense, just weird double teams, but it felt more like just an offensive collapse from them overall. And so I think we'll see. It feels like there's some low hanging fruit for them to clean up. And if they don't, we probably should know whether they do through the first quarter or not. This might be one of those games where you get a sense of, are the Spurs going to do this by the end of the first 12 minutes?
1: Who do you think was most to blame, though, for that historical collapse? Because everybody's pointed out De'Aaron Fox and the decision-making not to dribble the ball out and the clock out a little bit there. But, I mean, I think you can make a case. Mitch Johnson certainly carries a huge bit of blame. Victor Wembanyama, who I do think is the best player in the world, he has struggled in this series in the biggest moments.
2: Yeah, there's a ton of blame to go around. I know people want to focus on the De'Aaron Fox moments, but he got a pretty good first half, and he still does things that not even like a Dylan Harper or Steph Castle is going to do yet on the ball, which is like create his own space from the mid-range, what they need. I think the blame ultimately has to fall on Wemby. He looked gassed at the end, and he's playing 44 minutes, so I don't blame him, and that's why I almost want to say Mitch Johnson. I know he's not the guy on the court, but you could look at some of these instances, and we've now seen it on multiple occasions. Why aren't you calling a timeout earlier when the Knicks are on these runs? Why aren't you getting to more of Dylan Harper earlier? Dylan Harper closed, which everyone was happy about, but we probably should have seen the Dylan Harper for Steph Castle swap sooner. And even just, you know, do we need to see Luke Kornet in this series anymore for them? Like, his minutes just haven't been great. You're probably better off, especially if you're going to wind up playing Wemby 40-plus minutes anyway. Can you steal more time with a downsized lineup and Carter Bryant at the five? So I'm going to go with Mitch Johnson. I don't feel great about it, but when you see so many things go wrong for the Spurs, I think it's fair to focus on the coaching aspect of it.
3: We have seen Wemby kind of rise up and play a little bit more aggressive throughout these playoffs, but especially in the NBA Finals. And, you know, you've seen it with, you know, throw an elbow in Jalen Brunson to the ground, some of which were called for flagrant, some of which were not. But he's also now picking up his latest flagrant in the third quarter the other night. He's one flagrant away from an automatic suspension. Do you think we see a scaled back, at least in terms of aggression, Victor Wembanyama, or do you think he continues to play continue to play the way he's been playing throughout the playoffs?
2: I don't think we're going to see like an iota of change from him. You're down 3-1, and so if you somehow pick up a flagrant because you're being so aggressive, but your team wins and you're not available for game six, you'll just have to deal with that when it comes, because the alternative might just be going home. And I think, you know, people are making fun of him now, and certainly they should. You blew a 29-point lead. He was clearly in the Knicks' head during that first half. When you look at, I just point to that moment, not just the Mitchell Robinson flagrant foul, but the Knicks are lucky. Jose Alvarado ended up playing a huge part in that comeback, and I thought he should have been ejected because he tried to lift Wemby up by the legs and just tipped him over. There's no world where that's a – I don't care that he's like 2 feet shorter. That's not a basketball play, and so they didn't call it. I think we're going to see like kind of the same level of irritants from Victor Wembanyama. And if you get a more passive or less aggressive, or I'll even call it more self-governed Victor Wembanyama, I might argue the Knicks have already won then, because that's part of the Wemby experience. That's part of what I think makes him really good, is he's not afraid. I know people don't like flopping. They don't like the fouling and stuff, but like, he's willing to get his hands dirty as a top five player in this league. And to be honest, I really respect that from him.
1: We're talking to Dan Favale of Bleacher Report. Scott Foster officiating tonight. Your thoughts on that and how that plays out? You know, the media conspiracies about him being the official.
2: The first game that he reffed, right, though, that wasn't too bad. So I don't, and I'm just not the type of person. I just laugh when fans are just, the refs cost us this game. And it's just like, no, they didn't. Like, you could just point, there's all these missed calls, but you could point to like probably 100 missed things over the course of an NBA game. So the main thing, and I can't remember, I think it was game two, it felt like this, or maybe it was game three. The flow was really disrupted by the whistles on both like sides of it from the Knicks and Spurs perspective. I don't like seeing that. And that might be the hardest thing to wrap your head around as a player or a fan, is just the shift in the way that these games are called, like each game to each game, because you're dealing with different officiating crews. I don't want to see like a ton of, even early on, if you need to have a lighter whistle because you want to keep the game in check. Sure. But we don't want to get to a point where there's a ton of fouls called. There's these breaks in play. And that first half of game four specifically, too, there was just no flow. The Spurs were hitting all these threes and it still just felt like there was no flow to it. So I'm not going to get too like up about it, but it is Scott Foster. So if they try to leave their stamp early on this game, I would expect social media to probably explode.
3: The series could end tonight, but let's say the series is over right now. Who is your MVP in this series?
2: Oh, man. I'm going to go with OG Anunoby because he just hit one of the biggest shots in NBA, or one of the biggest plays or one of the biggest sequences when you go back to that block on Fox in NBA yeah. Finals history. I get that Jalen Brunson and Towns have these louder peaks and that none of this offensively is possible without Jalen Brunson drawing so much attention, even when he's not making shots. But I think we also kind of overlook the fact that OG Anunoby sort of makes the Knicks defense. You have him guarding De'Aaron Fox. You have him guarding Victor Wembanyama. That is the entire positional spectrum. And so for him to do that, be lights out from three, we've seen him hit some tough jumpers in this series. And I would argue he's probably been the most fearless on the Knicks when it comes to attacking a Wemby-led defense when he is driving to the basket. So it's close enough where if like Karl-Anthony Towns or Jalen Brunson has a 37-point game or hits a game winner that I could see it going to them, and it's certainly a debate, but I just – maybe I'm caught up in that moment, but like what OG did in game four is one of the most insane things I've ever seen while covering this league. So I think it's him.
1: Yeah, where does that one stack up? I know in finals history, we've never seen a comeback like that, but you follow other sports as well. Everybody made the comparison to the Patriots-Falcons 28-3 Super Bowl comeback by the New England Patriots. I said in my lifetime, I think, you know, this game we saw a couple nights ago was the second biggest and greatest comeback I've seen in sports. And that's in the last 35 years or so. Where did that one stack up for you?
2: I think it would. I think the only one that could rival it, if we're talking championship stakes, would be the Patriots 28-3 lead, yeah. Right? Because when you're talking about hockey and baseball, there's just never a lead that big that anyone's going to overcome anyway. So to have that happen on that stage, and also just the story behind it, where the Knicks had erased a 22-point lead in the fourth quarter to open up the Eastern Conference Finals, and they fall behind in all these games, I think that made it even more wild. So I don't know if I'd put it above, because I remember watching that Patriots Super Bowl in real time and not understanding what was happening either. I don't know if you can put it above it just because we still have more games, or at least one more game to play in this series, but it has to, like, 29 points is just, that's insane. And 27 points at halftime, whatever it ended up being, like that's legitimately bonkers. And I've never seen a collapse like that, to a point where when they got it down to 15, I think you started to sense, you look at social media, you felt it in the crowd there, that people just expected the Knicks to win at that point, which in itself is a bizarre thing to think.
3: Well, it kind of reminded me of a game that took place just down the street there in Manhattan, in the Bronx, from Manhattan to the Bronx, was the game five of the 2024 World Series between the Yankees and Dodgers, in that fifth inning where it started with Aaron Judge botching that fly ball. It felt like the Spurs collapse was a lot of which self-inflicted, much like that Yankees fifth inning was, where it, you know, a lot of mistakes, and really it was the Dodgers and the Knicks just capitalizing on it, right?
2: Yeah, I guess that's a good point. I don't remember that game too vividly. I think I'm probably just drawn to like the point differentials too much here, where it's like it was 25 sure. points in the Patriots Super Bowl, and yeah. this one was 29.
3: Yeah, it was I believe it was a 5-0 lead the Yankees had that they ended up blowing in that single inning in there. But that's what it felt like, and it.
2: I'd be interested to know, like, what's the equivalent in baseball or hockey of, like, the 25-point lead in football and basketball? Like, what is the right. run margin that would, like, what's, we need to, like, it get a conversion good, yeah. for that. Yeah.
3: Right. Like a money conversion counter scale.
1: I'll let one of you two come up with a conversion scale and let me know when you guys, okay. you guys have come up with that. One last thing, though, Dan. Do you understand, I think you understand why the Spurs are doing this, but do you have a problem with the Spurs? They're not the first franchise to do this. Trying to limit the ticket sales, canceling tickets as of this morning for those on Ticketmaster that don't have a zip code within 150 miles of San Antonio, trying to keep Knicks fans out of the arena tonight.
2: I absolutely love it. I love all this types of gamesmanship yeah. stuff. And I, I think also, like, what it kind of does on the secondary market is it might allow more fans, like the ticket prices won't get as high, so you just get more fans in the area, have access to it. But anything, like, remember earlier in the playoffs, Joel Embiid was begging Sixers fans to come to the game against the Knicks, and he was offering to pay for it. I love this site. Anything you could do to just create that competitive advantage that isn't just absolutely unhinged or immoral. And I like the way Knicks fans have traveled these playoffs. I mean, like the Cleveland one was just, it felt like that building was 60% Knicks fans. And that's like Cleveland's not close either. So I respect what the Spurs are doing there. I'm sure it frustrates like some people who are living in Texas and are Spurs fans and might want to go to the game, but you're down 3-1. I don't think they need to make any apologies. And I absolutely love that mindset. As someone who covers it, I could see being frustrated as a fan that wants to go to the game, but I'd be curious how many Spurs fans this is actually impacting in the grand scheme.
1: Yeah, right. No, I love it as well. The only people I feel bad for, I guess there are some stories out today where Knicks fans flew to San Antonio and their tickets were not canceled till this morning. Now that sucks. Like you paid for your hotel and flight and they're canceling it this morning. That to me, that's messed up. To me, you should just block the initial ticket sale. But if I already bought the ticket, you should not be able to go back and cancel it. Now that to me is where it's messed up.
2: It's definitely messed up. But also, like, if you were, like, you have to, I think at this point, if you're spending that money, bake in, it's like going to a game in the regular season. If it's Knicks versus Warriors, you know that there's a chance if it's at the Garden, Steph might not play because he's resting or he's injured. You have to take that same calculus. And the scale here is different, obviously, because you're probably shelling out a ton of money. But I would hope that you're in a position to do so if you're like, you're not taking out a line of equity on your house to go see this game right, in the first place. Right. So as long as we're not seeing stories like that, I have to side with the Spurs here more than the aggrieved fans. And I'm typically a fan first here, but to me, this is like Spurs fan first. And so I love it.
1: There you go. Dan Favale of Bleacher Report, host of the Hardwood Knox podcast. Thanks as always, man. Enjoy the game tonight.
2: Thank you guys so much. I will talk to you soon. Enjoy the finals.
1: Absolutely.
3: We appreciate it, Dan.
1: Good stuff from Dan there. And yeah, look, I as we said earlier, I'm with you on the fan aspect of it. If I'm a Spurs fan and overall, I like trying to block out the Knicks fans. The only part that I don't like about this is if I paid money for my ticket and I booked my flight and I booked my hotel two nights ago or a night ago, and now it's Saturday morning and you're deciding to do this. That to me is screwed up. I don't care what fan you are or what franchise. That they needed to make that decision earlier. Now you're going to cancel my ticket. I already am in San Antonio. I already spent $1,500 on flights. That's messed up.
3: Yeah, but now they get the tourism revenue, and San Antonio's got a beautiful river walk. You know,
1: I've been there. I like San Antonio.
3: Restaurants, and you can see the Alamo. Oh, baby. You want to talk about the battles there and the history there? Yeah. So, you know, Knicks fans, at the very least, you get more cultured.
1: Yeah. I don't think you should be allowed to cancel my tickets after I bought them. And it's the day of the game. That seems pretty crazy to me. But they'll have a lot of Tex-Mex, as you said, down on the Riverwalk instead.
3: Oh, yeah.
1: All right, up next, let's get to some baseball. This week in baseball, and the Chicago White Sox, and then a guy that you mentioned, Jake Mizorowski, continuing to deal a complete game with 15 strikeouts. Let's talk a little baseball, where we're at in the middle of June right here on Westwood One Sports.
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4: A statement to start it off. 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
6: 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NV Energy. This is what we do.

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1: Here's a 2-2 pitch to Kyle Schwarber. And a foul tip held on to by Contreras. Strike three. At 105.
0: Wow.
2: The bets. The breakdowns. The big games. BetMGM Game Day continues on Westwood One Sports.
3: That was Jacob Mizorowski, his first strikeout there in the top of the first inning, or a strikeout in the top of the first inning, I should say, over on Brewers.tv. He would have 15 in the game, a complete game outing for the Miz. You heard 105 miles an hour. I believe that's a record for a starting pitcher in baseball. And what he's doing right now is sensational. He burst on the scene last year. Austin, earlier in the show, tried to take claim to him because he played in Nashville and said, it must be because all the talent comes out of Nashville. I very quickly reminded Austin that Jacob Mizorowski is actually from the Kansas City area. Thank you very much. Out of Blue Springs, Missouri. Anyway, where are you at on Mizorowski, though, bigger picture? Because, like, this is insane to see not only 105 miles an hour, but the domination that he's had since he got into the big leagues to where, I mean, he hasn't won a Cy Young yet, okay? You know, but he's on the verge of being able to do that here very, very quickly as a big leaguer.
4: Yeah, enjoy it while it lasts. And that's not a knock at Jacob Mizorowski. That's just a knock at the current state of baseball and pitching in baseball. I mean, if you're hitting 104.5 miles per hour on the gun, the fastest recorded pitch by a starting pitcher in the history of baseball, enjoy it. Even despite those terrible City Connect uniforms the Brewers were wearing last night, enjoy it because and this is not, again, not a knock at Mizorowski. This is just the way baseball happens is he's going to have elbow surgery at some point. Hopefully not this year. Hopefully not next year. But it is coming. It's the inevitable. It's what happens in baseball. And when you've got a guy that is throwing almost every pitch, I think he hit like something like 50-some pitches in his start, over 100 miles per hour, that's insane. You know, like you have some starters that wish they could make it 50 pitches into their start. And here he is throwing a complete game, 15K, one-hit gem. And he's throwing that fast. It's absolutely crazy. It's fun to watch. Like, it's awesome to see him just dominate so well at that position. But you have to take it all with a grain of salt. Enjoy it while it lasts. Because in this day and age, you have to think there's going to be a point where he misses 6 months to a year out with elbow surgery.
3: Yeah, look, he's a favorite right now over at BetMGM to win the Cy Young at minus 120. Christopher Sanchez is what, plus 180, and then there's a huge drop off. Paul Skenes, Shohei sitting at around 15-1. Chris Sale at 20-1. If he stays healthy this year, he's gonna win the Cy Young this year. But I agree with you, unfortunately.
4: You think so?
3: At some point in time. If he stays healthy, I think he will. Yeah. If he stays healthy.
4: Because obviously, Shohei Ohtani, obviously he got banged up this week in Pittsburgh for, I believe, 3 runs, which is the most runs he's given up in a start this year. Prior to that, it was no one had scored more than 2, but that raised his ERA to 1.06, I want to say, is his ERA. But I do think it is a two-horse race. It's got to be, right, between those two for the
3: The odds definitely have it shaped as a two-horse race. It's all about health. Because, you know, I mean, look, just a week or so ago, Aaron Judge was the MVP favorite in the AL, and he gets hurt, and now he's out of it. You know, he's 150-1.
4: Right.
3: And Yordan Alvarez and Bobby Witt Jr. are the two guys atop the AL MVP market. So that's why, I mean, it kind of goes without saying. Mizorowski is the favorite. As long as he stays healthy, I think he's got a great chance to win it, and I would say he's going to win it for the Brewers in his first full season as a big leaguer. But unfortunately, yes, the elbow is going to one day be a problem. I don't know if it's 5 years from now or a year from now.
4: Yeah, well, and speaking of Ohtani, is missing a little bit of time, not in the Dodgers lineup yesterday. It looked like he's going to avoid the IL, but great news for those on the south side of Chicago who are arguably the hottest team in baseball right now.
5: Yeah.
4: Like, this is a team that set the MLB record for most losses in a season just 2 years ago. And here they are, not only just in first place in the AL Central, but this week alone, they took two of what was going to be three games, but they won two games against the Braves. The third game was rained out. And just last night, they absolutely pounded the Dodgers. Now, granted, it's a Dodgers team that is a little banged up, you know, without a few of their key guys, and Teoscar Hernandez and Will Smith, and obviously Shohei was not in the lineup yesterday. But still, I mean, like, just the fact that we're talking about the Sox being competitive, let alone against the two best teams in baseball, what the Sox are doing is just absolutely phenomenal. And it's shocking to say that a team from Chicago is in first place and it not be on the north side. The Cubs, for as great as the Sox have been, the Cubs have been that miserable. But you got to give credit where credit is due to the Southsiders, man. They've been having one hell of a season, and lately they've been doing it without their star.
5: You're right. Hulk, yeah.
4: Of a Japanese player in Mune, who's been on the IL for the last few weeks. So it's really pretty incredible.

0: at MGM. All right, coming up next here on Westwood One Sports, let's get back into the NBA Finals a little bit and what we expect tonight.
1: This is Westwood One Sports.
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8: Brunson gets it, fires up a three. Shot no good. 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It's gone! It's gone! With 1.2 remaining, Knicks take the lead. OG Anunoby, and it's 107-106. 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
10: That tip-in from OG, one that I don't think any of us are going to forget for a very long time. 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It is 2 o'clock out east here on BetMGM Game Day, Westwood One Sports. Alex Gold, Austin Huff with you. We will talk some more NFL coming up in about 20 minutes, some of the headlines of the week. You guys can always interact with us on YouTube and Twitch. Just search BetMGM tonight. You can watch the show. We got the YouTube chat pulled up over there. Also, at Alex Gold, at Austin Huff on Instagram and X. Plus, call and text 310-840-4910. 310-840-4910. Yeah, that's a tip-in that goes down forever in history. This entire Knicks team has a chance to go down in history tonight. In Game 5, they could wrap it all up in San Antonio. But as you mentioned over at BetMGM, Austin, the Spurs are 5.5-point favorites tonight. And I kind of agree with our guest, Dan Favale. Like, I think despite the devastating nature of blowing a 29-point lead, while I think it did cost them the series, if that makes sense, I don't think they lose tonight, though. I don't think the Knicks clinched it tonight. I actually like the Spurs to win this evening because they have actually outplayed the Knicks. That's the crazy thing in this series. They really have. But in the crucial moments, when it's time for you to be an experienced coach, to be an experienced decision maker on the court, that's where the Knicks have dominated the Spurs. And yes, that's when it matters most. But because of that, and it's do or die time for San Antonio, I actually think they get it done tonight, at least force a game six, really just delay the inevitable, get it to a game six on Tuesday night, and that's when I think the Knicks will ultimately clinch.
11: Yeah, you make a great point with the Spurs really being the better team in this series. They played like it. They come out stronger. It feels like just about every game they jump out to a 12-point lead like that, and the Knicks are playing from behind. But the Knicks are composed. They have this innate ability to feel like they're not out of a game no matter how many they're down by, and they showed that, you know, the most obviously in game four with the 29-point comeback, which has just been insane. But yeah, there's something about the Knicks that just, like, they're like, yeah, well, it doesn't matter like how many we're down by, like, we're in every game, and they continue to prove that. And it, I mean, they got a lot of help on Wednesday night because of the way the Spurs played. I said earlier, the Spurs are playing like they're, you know, like they're the damsel in distress in a horror movie. You know, you watch horror movies and you get so frustrated by what the protagonist is doing, right? Like while they're being chased, they're running upstairs, or maybe they're getting into a car, it won't start, and so they immediately get back out of the car and try and run for it, rather than just locking the doors of the car, or maybe like going back for something or somebody, you know, oh, we got to go back. No, you never go back, right? There's all these rules about horror movies that you don't do. Well, the Spurs were doing every single one of those dumb things, right? They were pulling out Ouija boards just to have fun and maybe summon old spirits, and that's literally what got themselves in trouble. And they did not do the number one rule in horror movies. When you kill someone, you have to shoot them in the head to make sure they're dead. Well, they did not, and the Knicks came back to life, and they ultimately destroyed the Spurs. And so I said it on this show last week, at I think 1:36 Central Standard Time, so almost 7 days to the minute, I said that the Spurs were dead. I said this series is either going to be a sweep or it's going to be a gentleman's sweep. And that still holds true, right? Like, the Spurs showed some life on Monday night in Madison Square Garden Game 3. But I still think it holds true. The Spurs are DOA. They're dead. That you don't overcome a 29-point lead, even if you are a 29-point comeback, like they did, like they suffered on Wednesday night. The most veteran team in basketball would be hard-pressed to come across that, let alone the second youngest team in NBA Finals history, with the San Antonio Spurs. I just don't see them doing it. I think the Knicks hoist the Larry O'Brien tonight in San Antonio. Maybe celebrate there on the Riverwalk afterwards.
10: Look, and obviously could happen tonight, and I don't think I'd be shocked, and I get your point. I think everybody wonders, how do you mentally bounce back from blowing a 29-point lead? And how do you show up to work the next day, kind of thing? It's more than fair. It's we're going to know, I think, very quickly tonight. And I agree with our guest Dan's point about that, which is we're going to know. Do the Spurs come out flat at home? If so, they're screwed. It's over. It means that they were mentally shot. It was over two nights ago. But if they continue to get out to quick starts and they start quarters strong, I actually think they will get it done tonight. Doesn't change my feeling about the series. I just think tonight, now at -210, I don't really want to bet on the Spurs on the money line. If I were going to bet the Spurs tonight, I either need to do it on a quarter basis or take them on the spread -5.5. The best bet tonight on the money line is the Knicks at +170. I mean, the fact that I can get them at +170. Here's also why I like the Spurs. I think the betting public, Austin, is obviously also agreeing with you in terms of thinking, but that is that everybody's going to look at the +170 and the Knicks and say, oh, I'm getting 5.5 points for the Knicks. They're up 3-1. This thing's over. I feel like it's free money. This is where, to me, the books win quite a bit, and I think the Spurs get it done tonight.
11: And I do, like, you make a good point about the Spurs needing to get out to a hot start right away to really just, like, kind of set the tone for the rest of the game. But the problem with that is they've done that in arguably every game in this series so far. They've jumped out to those big leads. They've had the better first quarters. The problem is the sustainability. They can't get out to a big lead and then hear a noise in the basement and be like, oh, we got to go check out what that noise was. No, you don't do that. All right, there are rules to horror movies. There are rules to the NBA Finals. Just when you get a lead, keep the lead and make sure you keep the foot on the throat of the monster that you've slayed, because otherwise you're going to see what you've seen in three of the four games. You could argue that the Spurs should be up 3-1, and they should, honestly. But the Knicks are resilient. They're more resilient than the Spurs. They're more battle-tested, and the youth of this Spurs team is really showing in this series. And, of course, I know I say that with like the main veteran of the group, De'Aaron Fox, making the biggest bonehead move of the entire series by not dribbling the ball out. But still, it just feels like this is – I don't want to say it, but I really, it's the only way I can express it. It feels like the lights are too bright for the youth of the Spurs.
10: Looking over at some other betting markets, though, Austin, finals MVP market over at BetMGM. Jalen Brunson is the favorite, and I think that's in large part based off of what could happen tonight or, if necessary, a game six, because we were asking our guest earlier about who the MVP would be right now, and I agree. OG's got a strong case. He's not the favorite, but
11: yeah.
10: If the series was already over, I think he actually would have won MVP. But Jalen Brunson's the favorite, and I think that in large part that's because if the Spurs close it out, if the Knicks close it out tonight or it goes to a game six, I think it's going to still be because of Jalen Brunson. He has not shot well overall in the series, but he has been the guy that's been clutch for them. But the fact that OG bumped all the way up, I think series when we were discussing the MVP market, OG was something like 55-1 to win MVP. You know, Karl-Anthony Towns was 25-1. Then Karl-Anthony Towns was plus 150. He's fallen way back and now to 65-1. Wimby is plus 390, and it's the same thing. They got to win the series. So there's, you know, unless if you think that's going to happen, then you think the Spurs are coming back. Would you put money on OG or would you put money on Jalen Brunson right now to win MVP?
11: Okay, so I think it's two different questions of who would I put money on and who do I think should be MVP. Okay, who I put money on is Jalen Brunson. I think Jalen Brunson is the guy that I would put my money down on to win MVP. But who should win MVP, in my opinion, I agree with Dan Favale, who joined us earlier. I think it should be OG. I think he has, one, he's had the bigger moments. He's been the most reliable throughout the series. The stat sheets for Karl-Anthony Towns and Jalen Brunson have been bigger, obviously putting up more points and everything. But there have been moments in this series, most notably the first couple of quarters at times late in games, where Brunson and Cat have gone MIA or they've gone cold. OG has always kind of been that one guy who really hasn't had any down moments. So maybe the highs have been higher for Brunson and even Cat, but for OG, he's been the one consistent for the Knicks throughout the entire series, and he's had the biggest moments. I mean, this series is tied 2-2 with an entire completely different outlook on the series based off of the Spurs winning the last two. If OG doesn't hit, he had a huge corner three in that comeback. And then the two biggest plays of the game was the block at one end and then coming down the very end and getting the tip in to win the game. I mean, I think he has had the bigger impact in the series. So I'd say, look, just give me five letters. OG MVP.
10: Yeah, I think a lot of people are on your side for that. And you're correct, though, that if that tip-in doesn't go in, we're sitting here, it's 2-2. We're all saying the Spurs are in great shape. Spurs are going to win the finals. You know, here we go. They've been the better team, and it's even, and now they're going back home. That's how powerful game four was. 2-1's a massive swing in any series, and now up to 3-1. Mm-hmm.
11: Now, we work in sports talk radio, and if there is one thing that we thrive on that is the lifeblood of this industry, it's hypotheticals. Let's say that tip-in doesn't go in, right? Let's say this series is 2-2, but you do have this Knicks incredible comeback, and that falls just short, okay? This is an alternative timeline right now. It falls just short. Coming into this game, you have to think that the Knicks are winning, right? Like, you have to assume that this game in San Antonio is going to go to the Knicks because of the way they closed out game four, right?
10: So maybe for other, for me, I was going to say, I would have come on the show today and said, wow, I'm impressed. The Spurs blew the lead and they found a way to still stabilize and hold on and win. And I, that's what I would have been saying, I think, today. I would have said, wow, they blew a 29-point lead, but somehow they survived and that's all that matters. And, you know, you can move on from it and take a deep breath kind of thing. I think at least that's what I would be saying. I'm not saying everybody would agree with that, but that's what I would say.
11: Yeah, so, okay, so, and then you're like, the series shifts back to San Antonio, which plays their favor. They could win three straight in this series and take the series lead. Oh, man, and the noise. Think about the noise in New York. Like, it would be a lot more quiet right now. You know, they'd have to come up with...
10: Yeah, it's a completely different feel.
11: Right, they'd have to come up with words that rhyme with six for them to say Knicks and six, right? Like, they'd have to...

0: are winning tonight. I actually think they're two different things. And so that's just where I'm at. Like, I don't think the Spurs are coming all the way back, but I also think the Spurs are capable of winning one tonight, maybe even covering and getting us to at least Tuesday night basketball. Otherwise, man, think about it. Otherwise, this time tomorrow, we're done. We just got World Cup soccer, baseball, and that's it until we get to late August. That'll be it.
1: Yeah. Right. Yeah. The sports fan in me is hoping and praying that the Spurs win just for team content's sake. But also, don't forget, also, Alex, that there's a pretty big football game going down today that you can actually bet on BetMGM. The -1.5, the Louisville Kings are over the DC Defenders right now. The over-under is set at 49.5. What are you taking there in the United Bowl, the UFL's United Bowl? This is it, man. Winner hoists the trophy, which I think they have in the UFL. I guess I probably should have looked that up before talking about it. But the loser is donezo. This is it. The UFL's over after today. You got 50 seconds.
0: Wow. And it could be over forever. That's the fun thing about this league is, you know, when you watch this game, you don't know. It really could be the last game that you're watching. Like, at least I know I'm watching the Super Bowl. I know eventually I know the NFL season will begin again. That's the fun thing with these spring leagues. You watch a game and you don't know if you're actually going to watch again next week.
1: Okay.
0: The next year.
1: All right. So you're saying it's like, it's not just win or go home. It could be win and go home for this
0: league.
1: Could
0: be the last champion crown. They should add that to the marketing campaign. Tonight could be the last champion crown ever in the UFL. We don't know.
1: Look. You can bet it on BetMGM, -1.5 Louisville Kings over the DC Defenders right now, -115.
0: Who are the quarterbacks? And, I legit don't know. Who's playing quarterback?
1: You don't know the DC Defenders quarterback?
0: I figured you know right away, Austin. You got to give me an answer in 5 seconds. I figured you know.
1: It's very clearly, It's very clearly, it's Jordan Te'amu, former St. Louis Battlehawks star.
0: Former Chief.
1: Ole Miss quarterback.
0: Yeah. He was in training camp one summer. Yeah.
1: Yeah. Well,
0: who's the
1: Jordan
0: other quarterback?
1: Te'amu, he's a big reason why the DC Defenders are playing for it all today at 3 p.m. Eastern.
0: Who's he playing? Who's the other quarterback?
1: For the Louisville Kings? Come on,
0: you're
1: man!
0: So
1: you don't know
0: in,
1: that.
0: Austin, I figured you know. You know. Yeah. You're so locked in.
1: No. Yeah. Of course I know, dude. The Louisville Kings. This team is stacked. Okay. And you might think like, oh, he's just filibustering while he looks it up. No, dude. Not enough can be said about the Louisville Kings and the run that they've been on late in this UFL season, because they started off putrid and then they just got hot late. And their quarterback, Chandler Rogers, is really good. He's a dual threat quarterback. Really good.
0: Chandler Rogers went
1: to Cal. Yeah, he's probably the best Rogers to come out of Cal ever.
0: Rogers, and there was some other quarterback that played for them a year or two ago that won the Heisman a few years later and was a number one overall draft pick as well. Yeah.
1: Yeah. Yeah, which look, after a few years with the Raiders, you may see Fernando Mendoza in the UFL too. When that league is still around.
0: Stop. No. Well, I'm glad to hear what betting advice would you give real quick then? So since you knew so much about the quarterbacks and the teams, I clearly want you to give me your bet for the Mega Bowl thing or whatever they got going on today.
1: It's the United Bowl, dude. You know it. Alex is one of those guys who watches the United Bowl just for the commercials. But it is the I'm going with the Louisville Kings. I think they've been hot late in the season, and I think they ultimately win it. So give me the Louisville Kings -1.5. Again, available on BetMGM.
0: There you go. He's Austin Huff. Diehard UFL fan. I'm Alex Gold, not a believer in that whatsoever. Up next, let's talk about the National Football League and some of the headlines of the week. 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
3: The Hurricanes are one game away from lifting Lord Stanley's Cup and claiming their second title in franchise history. Can the Golden Knights keep their season alive? Game 6 is tomorrow night. Westwood One Sports.

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3: 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Of course, that was Patrick Mahomes' touchdown run versus the Jags back in week five on Monday Night Football over on ESPN. 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Let's talk a little NFL, and we'll get back into the World Cup coming up in the next hour as well. Of course, final picks on the NBA Finals, Game 5 tonight. But a couple of headlines. We mentioned this with our guest Tyler Sullivan earlier from CBS.com. The Chiefs went ahead and got a deal done with Patrick Mahomes, and they add two more years to his contract, which ties him to the Chiefs through his age 38 season. That's 2033. Comes out to over $500 million. It's the first time we've seen a player have average annual value around $64 million, which that kicks in beginning in 2027. And you were joking during the break. You're like, were you worried he was going to become a free agent? You were obviously joking. But I think a couple things with it. One, you never want to get sideways with your franchise quarterback, right? You know, you just never want to be in that spot. And it's simple. In good business, hey, your best player in franchise history, yeah, go ahead and lock him up and keep him happy and keep his salary competitive. It's been a couple of years since he was the highest paid quarterback in football. He had dipped outside the top 10 in annual average. And so this was time to do that. And you and I could be sitting here 2 years from now and he will no longer be in the top three probably of highest paid quarterbacks. That's just how this whole thing goes in the NFL. But it was time to get the market corrected. The beautiful thing with this deal and why, you know, this has worked so well is they're able to have the deal continue to be as long of a deal as they have, which gives them the flexibility where most of the money is base salary, which means they can keep on converting it, right? You have to have an owner that's willing to put the money in escrow and also pay out bonuses, but they're able to alleviate the cap hit. So yes, $64 million per year. They're not going to have a $64 million cap hit in most years for Patrick Mahomes. They'll convert $30 million of it, $20 million of it in a lot of years to lower the cap hit. And that's the beautiful thing about the length of the contract. They can then just kind of push it down the road without adding dead cap years. And so that's why this thing has worked. I think now Chiefs fans are hoping the same way I'm sure Patriots fans hoped, which is that their quarterback will finish his career with only one team. I'm sure Patriots fans midway through that deal never thought Tom Brady was going to go play for the Tampa Bay Bucks to wrap up his career. Just like you talk to Chiefs fans and they're expecting Patrick Mahomes to finish his career in Kansas City. And I think there's a great chance, but also there's an unknown because Andy Reid's not coaching him in 2033. I think we all recognize that. I don't know if it's one more year or five more years, but he's not coaching in 2033. And so whoever that new coach is, maybe they have a new GM then. I don't know. Brett Veach is pretty young, but who knows? Maybe he doesn't want to do it anymore at that point in time. I don't know. That's when you just wonder, right? Like, that's the tricky part. As long as this regime's worried, I don't think you're ever worried about the quarterback leaving, even if there wasn't a new deal. But you just know when you're 38 years old and you have a different head coach and maybe a different GM, what's that relationship like?
4: Yeah, the biggest Chiefs haters in the world, which has grown to be most of the league at this point, just given the success that they've had over the last, you know, half decade, to the last decade, it has been, they see that $500 million deal that he signed a few years ago and think, oh yeah, okay, good. You know, this is going to put them in cap hell. But to the Chiefs' credit, they continuously rework it to make it fit into their budget, right? They really haven't been in cap hell in any of the years that Patrick Mahomes has been under center. Like they found ways to work it. Now you see, you know, the $64 million a year that he's getting with the extension and you're like, good. But no, pretty soon you're going to be like Jesse Pinkman in Breaking Bad and just being like, they can't keep getting away with this. But they do because they're smart. They know what they're doing and they continuously like keep their, like you said, it's a good point. Like, you don't ever want to get even hint at bad, blood with your franchise quarterback. And in Patrick Mahomes' case, the best player in your franchise's history. And they realize that, and they're making him, they're paying him, they're keeping him at the top of the highest paid quarterbacks. But make no mistake about it, just because he's the high, like, the highest paid quarterback in football is not always the best player in quarterback. It's right. Really just the last paid quarterback, right? We're living in this day and age where if you are a quarterback and you are restructuring your contract, odds are you're probably going to become the new highest paid quarterback in the league. That's just how agent works. That's how the market works. And finally, it does correlate again to where Patrick Mahomes is the highest paid, and rightfully so. It is the rare time where the best quarterback is the highest paid quarterback, but it is, that is, man, it is, and it's only going to go up from here. I mean, the cap will rise as well. So, yeah, you know, teams will be able to pay that, but it is, not many teams can do what the Chiefs have done financially with their star quarterback.
3: You're right about the salary cap. That's the thing with all of this, that teams are able to outrun some of the problems that they may have been in anyway because of the expanding TV deals. International games are only going to increase. That's more money for the league, more revenue. And so, yeah, the cap right now continues to go up at a crazy rate. The one thing I think is interesting, and we can talk about Sean Payton's extension with the Broncos in a second, but Patrick Mahomes has three rings right now, right? And he's entering, it sounds weird to say, but like the back half of his career already, which is just crazy to say out loud, but it's true. You know, I would like to say he's going to play another decade, but you never know. If I set the over-under at 1.5 rings, what are you taking? Or is that too low? Should I set it at 2.5 more? What would you take,
4: man,
3: if I set it at
4: 1.5? That is a great question. And it's a great line to set it at because so much is going to change over the next, this back half of his career, right? Because it's like going into the first half of the career, you had so much locked in for a while, right? Like you had his number one target in Travis Kelce. You had Andy Reid, right? You had Spags, running a really good defense for him. So it was probably easier to answer this question when he entered the league, or at least like after he won his first Super Bowl, than asking it right now, because there's just so much uncertainty. You know, you got to think this is probably Travis Kelce's last year. You got to think Andy Reid is coming close to the end of his rope. And what's the team going to look like after some of the biggest pieces that have been a part of those three rings move on? Spags too. Spags isn't, you know, short in the tooth. He's, you know, it's only a matter of time before he moves on as well. So I don't know.
3: Let me give you this. This will help your answer. Will help your answer with context, because here's where it's tricky for me. Cause one, I think he's getting one more at minimum. The question is it more than that? But Tom Brady got his third ring in 2005, okay? And Patrick Mahomes already has his third ring quicker than Brady did. But Brady then went 10 years before ring number four. We all know he ended up with 7. So that's what's crazy is, like, for those that want to say, well, last year they won 6 games, the year before they lost and got embarrassed by the Eagles, it's already been 2 years since his last ring, this would be 3. I'm like, oh, you're not going to win one if he doesn't win one in the next couple of years. I'm kind of with you, but then I got to tell you, do we think that Mahomes is not capable of winning one late in his 30s? I don't know. That's where it's tricky. Again, a decade is what Brady waited to win ring number 4.
4: Right. No, you're not wrong there. And it's, you know, we haven't even hit the point in Patrick Mahomes' career where he starts utilizing the PH-15 diet, you know, where he doesn't, he eats only avocado ice cream, right? Like, so once that longevity builds in, and, you know, and science, medical science in the sports world is only getting better. So what if Patty Mahomes does play until he's 45 years old, right? And how does his game change because of that? Because his mobility is a large reason why he is as great as he is.
3: Absolutely.
4: Patrick Mahomes is not the fastest quarterback in the league, but it always seems like whenever you watch a Patrick Mahomes led offense, he's always faster than every single guy on the field, which doesn't make any sense. Like, it kind of blows your mind, but he's always as fast as he needs to be to make the plays. And, I don't know. I've learned early in my career, or I guess early in Patrick Mahomes' career, you don't bet against Patrick Mahomes. So for that reason, I would take the over. I would take the over and say he's getting at least two more at some point. Because if you think about it, we're probably at least another 10 years into the career. And I think the Chiefs are a well-run organization. I think they will retool rather than ever hit a rebuild.
3: Yeah, I think he ends up with five. That's my number for him. I think he gets five. And I think, you know, that'll be one that he gets his next one in the next 3 years. I don't know if it'll, I don't think it's this year, by the way. I think it's in the next 3 years. I think it's more like 2028, 2027 that he gets that. The other part, you make a great point about the mobility, and it's something that's come up a lot here. We all know he's coming off an ACL and an LCL injury, and he, in the last year or two, has got a little too mobile or happy feet even in the pocket. And because of the knee injury, it's caused him to be in the pocket more, and it's going to cause him to be in the pocket more to begin the season. I actually think that's going to end up being a really good thing for the rest of his career. I think he's readjusting and kind of taking that next step. Not that he's never going to take off and run, but I think the injury is going to help with his footwork because he's forced to stay there in the pocket. And it's something that became a little bit of an issue for him the last couple of years. So I'm fascinated to see how that plays out. But the biggest holdup in the answer of how many more rings is the Andy Reid part. What happens when Andy Reid's gone and who's right. that next coach?
4: Yeah.
3: And that's massive. It's a massive, massive decision, you know, moving forward for them. Sean Payton in that same division. Let's talk about the Broncos for a second, because Sean Payton's done an unbelievable job with the Denver Broncos. They do have the Jonathan Cooper news they got to keep an eye on, though. Unfortunately, he was arrested again this week. And it feels like there's at least some sort of suspension coming for the Broncos defensive star, Jonathan Cooper. But Sean Payton and the Broncos reached an agreement on a new 5-year contract. Remember, he's got the third most wins in football last year, 14 wins. If it wasn't for Bo Nix getting hurt, maybe we're talking about them having a Super Bowl appearance against the Seattle Seahawks. I think he's done a masterful job, to say the least. The Sean Payton part of it was always interesting is thinking of rings. We all feel like, I believe, he underachieved with Drew Brees in New Orleans, as crazy as that is with the ring stuff. And I know you and I went into that last week, but they only got one ring. And so what's the bar like in Denver for Sean Payton? Because Bo Nix, I think, is a very good average, slightly above average at best quarterback. So you're always, to me, limited. Right now you have a historically great defense, but that defense usually, you don't see historically great defense last for 5 years. It's usually like a 2 or 3 year run. To me, they got another year or two left of being this dominant force on defense. Then you're going to have to somehow either rebuild that defense or rely on your quarterback and your offense more. So that's where I wonder how it goes moving forward for Sean Payton, but it's a no-brainer extension for Payton. It needed to get done.
4: Yeah, I think, you know, at the quarterback position, you just have to be good enough. Like, I think people think that, you know, you've got to be elite. But to even 2 years ago, even at the beginning of last year, I don't think anyone could have foreseen Sam Darnold winning a Super Bowl. But, you know, he was great. I mean, he was great this year. But, you know, at that position, you really only have to be good enough. Jimmy Garoppolo was one missed deep ball away from beating the Chiefs in a Super Bowl and having a ring. You know, like, he's not one as we look at as an elite quarterback. So it really is, you just have to be good enough. And as long as you have a really solid defense and a really good cast of characters around you, you can. And Sean Payton, I look at as one of those Andy Reid type coaches, right? And until, you know, Andy Reid, you know, there were a number of years he was in Kansas City before he found his Patrick Mahomes and went on this, you know, incredible run. But he's, but the groundworker, I guess the legwork of what he does best has always been there. Same thing with Andy Reid in Philadelphia. You know, he never got over the hump in Philadelphia, but he was always there with competitive teams. Sean Payton, I look at it as a very similar type of head coach. Obviously, he only got over the hump once in New Orleans, but he was always right there, and he always put together a good team. And in Denver, it's found him a little bit to get there. But if you believe in Bo Nix, then you maybe Bo Nix is the Patrick Mahomes that Andy Reid found that he's looking for at that quarterback position. So I like the signing. I think very highly of Sean Payton. Obviously, anyone who Kevin James can play in a movie is really thought of highly in my book. So I think it's a good signing by the Broncos. Lock in your guy, and you've got your GM under contract through 2030. So let's see what kind of run they can make together in the next few years.
3: Over at BetMGM for this year to win the AFC West, by the way, the Chiefs sitting at plus 180, the Chargers plus 185. The Broncos 2-1, and then the Raiders sitting there at 22-1. And I do think this division, while there won't be a 14-game winner like a year ago, I think you can tell me the Chargers win 12 games. I'll say, yeah, I can see it. You can tell me the Broncos win 12 games. You can tell me the Chiefs win 12 games. I believe every single one of those. You could also tell me that the Chiefs win, you know, 9 games and the Chargers win 9 games and the Broncos win 10 games. And like, I mean, this is such a close division in my mind. I don't think there is a clear team better than everybody else. I get the skepticism around Kansas City because of the 6-win season and Mahomes coming off an injury. But Denver, to me, will take a step back. The Chargers have just always been in this middle ground, right, where you got Herbert, and we all know he's talented and has everything you would want at a quarterback, yet they've never got over the hump. And this is now year 3 for Harbaugh. Love the Mike McDaniels edition. Can they stay healthy? It's like the number one problem with them. Every year they get hyped up, and then there's a big injury in the first month, and Herbert gets beat up, and they just are never able to get a playoff win, let alone win the division.
4: Yeah, the Chargers are one of those things where it's like, I'll believe it when I see it, right? You know, it's kind of like all of these like UFO documents that are being dropped by the Pentagon and everything right now. Like, it's like, okay, right, sure. It's cool. Yeah, I bet there is life out there, and I bet the Chargers could be great, but I will believe it when I actually see it with my own two eyes.
3: You want the UFO to land in your backyard and ask for some sugar water in the kitchen,
4: At this point, yeah. I think it has to. Yeah, at this point, I will not believe anything outside of that. And same thing with Justin Herbert. Until I see Justin Herbert hoist a Lombardi, I will not believe that he is as great as everyone tells me he is.
3: We will have plenty of time to talk about the divisional odds, our divisional picks, as we get closer to training camp and closer to the start of the NFL season. All right, up next, we know the NBA Finals are tonight, but there's some headlines happening off the court in the NBA, including where could Giannis end up? Where could LeBron James end up? Let's get to the latest reporting out there about those two coming up next here on BetMGM Game Day.
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5: The Knicks are one win away from their first NBA title in over 50 years. New York can taste it. Up 3-1 in the series. Can they finish the job? Game 5 is in San Antonio. Tonight, Westwood One Sports.
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1: 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Thinking of soccer, coming up in about 12 minutes or so, we will be joined by our next guest to talk more about the U.S. win yesterday and look at Australia. Lakin Littman will join us at Lakin Littman on X, covers soccer and the U.S. men's national team for Fox Sports. So we'll get some soccer insight on the U.S., looking at Australia, also some of the other matches. I think we're, what, about 10 minutes away as well, Austin, from the first match of the day getting underway. I believe that's Qatar and Switzerland. That'll kick things off today and technically day number three of the World Cup. But let's talk a little NBA for a second. Not game five tonight, but we know the offseason is going to be here possibly as soon as tonight's game ends. And then the draft is right around the draft is right around the corner as well. So what could happen with the draft? What could happen with some of the big superstars? There's a report from Kevin O'Connor over at Yahoo Sports that the Boston Celtics, quote, without a doubt, would trade Jaylen Brown to Milwaukee to acquire Giannis Antetokounmpo, or Jaylen Brown in some sort of package of picks and trades to acquire Giannis Antetokounmpo. What do you make of that? I mean, I think we all know Giannis is on the move this offseason. That's not a secret. But to Boston, do you think that's the right landing spot for him, and would it make sense for Boston?
2: Would it make Boston better? Sure. I do think at some point this offseason, the Celtics are going to part ways with the Jaylen Brown, Jason Tatum experience. But I don't think I wouldn't, if I was the Celtics, be the one to give up Jaylen Brown. I think that is the piece that needs to stay. He said it out of his own mouth this past year, after they got, you know, bounced by the Sixers. He said this was the most fun season of his career, despite the outcome of it. He felt the best. He vibed with his teammates the best. And if, in a way, it was kind of like he was saying, like, hey, I played my best this year. I had my best year of my career. Oh, just so happened to be that the same year that Jason Tatum missed a substantial amount of time.
1: So you would, right? Trade, like, Tatum? Is that what you're saying? Because the Celtics claim, at least publicly, that they are shopping all players except for Jason Tatum.
2: If I was the Celtics, given the way, because I do think that, you know, the Celtics did pretty well this year with, you know, Jaylen Brown kind of being the guy. If you bring in a Giannis Antetokounmpo to pair with him, I think, yeah, maybe that is the missing piece. But the two guard experience between the two, I just don't think. Look, you tried it for a few years. You got a championship. But that's about all of the juice you're able to squeeze out of that fruit. But the three biggest offseason moves we're looking at this year. What do you do in Boston with those two guards? Does Jaylen Brown go? Does Jason Tatum go? Giannis Antetokounmpo, where does he go? And then also, obviously, LeBron James, where is he going? I think those are the three big whales that are going to probably be moved. We know Giannis is gone. One of the two Celtics are going to be gone. And I have a feeling that the Lakers are not going to re-sign LeBron. I think they should. But I have a feeling they won't.
1: Yeah, you said that.
2: There's a chance. Yeah.
1: Yeah, you've said that with LeBron. You've made the case to retain LeBron. I just assume he's out. I get your point about why the Lakers, for a lot of different reasons, should want LeBron back. I think LeBron, I know it seems too perfect of like a storybook ending. Like I do think he ends up in Cleveland. I really do, when the dust settles, think that's where he ends up. And it does make too much sense for a lot of people. But I can see LeBron, he's going to have to take a very much team-friendly deal in order to do that. But I can see him trying to put a bow on his career and end up in Cleveland. And it's not like it's the worst kept secret, I think, actually, in the NBA right now.
2: I mean, I think that would be a great move by the Cavs, right? Like, the Cavs had a great year. They kind of tried out the James Harden experiment, and I believe he has one more year on his deal there. But if you bring in LeBron, I mean, I think that would be the right move for Cleveland, not just for the vanity of it all, but for just the kind of player that LeBron is. And even if LeBron does take that number three role that we saw him, you know, take this past season in LA, right? Like, he realized once he fell into that number three role with the Lakers became their best selves behind Luka and behind Austin Reeves. He really slid into that role very nicely. And I mean, look, if you're going to have LeBron James as your third option, that's a pretty good third option to have, right? So if he can take that with, you know, take that mindset to Cleveland, I think, yeah, that would be a great move for the Cavs to make. But I also, I would argue that, you know, I would be, if I was the Lakers, and I've said it before, I would be willing to test the waters of signing him again and hoping you can recreate some of that magic that you had before the Luka injury, where the Lakers were one of the best teams in basketball with that three-headed monster of, you know, James, Luka, and Reeves. Now, the Lakers would also have to find a way to re-sign Reeves, but if LeBron takes a team-friendly deal, and then if you want to add the vanity of it all, his final season in Los Angeles, well, you know, they love stars in LA, and stars would be lining their court, ready to watch LeBron every game. I mean, I think that's the move they got to make.
1: Let's get right back into the World Cup.

0: soccer and the U.S. Men's National Team for Fox Sports. 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
1: 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Alex Gold, Austin Huff with you. You guys can watch the show over on Twitch and YouTube as well. Just search BetMGM tonight. You can interact on the chat there. You can also hit us up on social, whether it's Instagram or X, at Alex Gold, at Austin Huff, and of course on the phone and text line, 310-840-4910, 310-840-4910. We are, what, a minute or so away, Austin, of the next World Cup match, the first of the day from getting started. It'll be Qatar in Switzerland, part of a full slate of World Cup action, and I'm sure later on tonight we'll be keeping an eye on Australia in Turkey. Of course, the U.S. will play Australia on Friday, and to talk more about that potential matchup and also what we saw last night, we go out to the phones and welcome in Lakin Littman. She covers soccer and the U.S. men's national team for Fox Sports, also the author of Strong Like a Woman, a book on the USA women's national team. Lakin, great to have you on the show. It feels like last night in a 4-1 win, everything you could possibly have wanted, you saw last night from the U.S.
2: Oh, yeah. I mean, well, first of all, hello. Thank you for having me. I think last night could not have been a more perfect start for this team. You know, it's kind of funny, for the last, well, really year and a half since Mauricio Pochettino has been coaching this team, we haven't really known what we're going to get from this group because, you know, for whatever reason, the past camps and that time period, guys, not all the guys were called in due to injury or, you know, something going on with their clubs. And even in the March camp before the roster was released, you know, there was not a lot of clarity, and not just in who would be on this roster, but what the starting lineup would look like. And then all of a sudden, you know, a couple weeks, well, really just last couple weeks with the two World Cup send-off friendlies, the team kind of started to look a little bit more like they were showing that intensity and that grit and that aggressiveness that Pochettino has been talking about. And they really just couldn't have gotten off to a more perfect start last night, scoring 3 goals in the first half, getting that fourth for good measure in the final seconds of the game. And yeah, I think this really put the team in a good space, a good mindset, heading into the rest of group play.
3: Lakin, you know, I want to talk more about Mauricio. The we call him, you know, obviously he's the head coach, but we like to call him around here the head croach, because we believe he looks a lot like Russell Crowe. I do think, like, one, do you feel like he? Thank you. Do you feel like he wants? He is the missing piece that kind of Team USA has always struggled to find. It feels like is just a solid leader of the pack. And also, my second part of this question is, what is your favorite Russell Crowe movie?
2: It's really funny because we really didn't know what if he was that missing piece. You know, there's been, ever since he was hired, there's been rumors that he's going to leave for a new job back in Europe, and he's denied them all. I mean, granted, when your contract ends, when you know your contract is ending in any job in a couple months, of course you're going to be looking out for something else and to see what's next. So it wouldn't be totally out of the realm of possibility that, you know, if he were talking to any other teams. But, you know, with that in the background, plus the fact that, you know, he didn't really have a ton of experience or any experience with American players or coaching in the U.S. and it's a home World Cup, and you've got this, you know, Argentine coming in with a whole new system, and we just didn't really know what it was going to be. And so, but now that he's been around for as long as he has, and we see kind of what we saw last night, it's probably safe to say that, yeah, this guy knows what he's doing, obviously. I mean, of course, he coached at Chelsea and Tottenham and some other, you know, big time clubs in Europe, and coached some of the most famous players in the world. And it's not even just that, as far as, like, when you ask about leadership. He is, and I've covered other coaches and other sports. It's really interesting. You go to training, and he comes over to, you know, the group of reporters on the sideline, cameramen, photographers. He shakes everybody's hand. He likes to get to know people's names. He last night after the match, he hugged every single player and staffer before they left the field, you know, shakes the referee's hands. And, you know, the team won 4-1. I don't know. Is he doing that if they had lost 4-1? I think yes, though. I think he is this kind of guy. He's kind of just, he's himself. And I think that he's not trying to be anybody else. He's not trying to impress anybody. And I think that that goes a long way in to answer your question of being like that missing piece. I think he is an example for these players, and they all very much respect him. Ever since he came to the U.S. men's national team, players have had nothing but really good things to say about him. And, I mean, we saw it last night in the product they put on the field.
1: I'll let you have some more time to think of your favorite Russell Crowe movie. I'll put you on the spot there. We're talking to Lakin Littman here on Westwood One Sports. I think everybody, even, you know, if you're a casual soccer fan, you've heard the name Christian Pulisic, and you've seen him play for the U.S. men's national team before. I felt like, though, I know it was only a half, but was that easily the best we've seen from him, though, at least in a U.S. uniform?
2: Oh, yeah. I mean, I think you could say that for all of them. I feel like it's one of the things I was talking last night in the press box with one of my colleagues. It's like, this is the World Cup. So no matter what you saw from players in the past, like, they're going to turn it on extra, you know, because it's the World Cup, and this is what they dream of their whole lives. And as far as, you know, Christian Pulisic goes, of course, he has been one of the major storylines entering this tournament for the U.S. because he had not scored for club or country since last December. And there was some concern of, well, is he in form? What's going on? There was the whole, you know, drama with his girlfriend and him breaking up, and, you know, say what you want about that, but relationships can certainly take a toll on someone's mental state and mental health. So, you know, when we saw him score finally against Senegal a couple of weeks ago in one of those World Cup tune-ups, it kind of felt like, okay, this guy is poised to have a huge summer. And there's so much pressure on him. He doesn't like to talk about it. But there is. I mean, he is Captain America. He was anointed at, you know, 17 years old as the next best thing in the United States for the men's soccer team. And last night, granted, this was against Paraguay, but it was still a World Cup match, and it was still an incredibly important World Cup match because you always want to win that first game. And what we saw him doing down the left side of the field, I think, I can't remember what exactly the word was, but Sebastian Berhalter last night in the mix zone, we were talking to him about Pulisic's performance, and he just calls him a beast. I mean, that's what he is. He's like, when he is on, like he was last night. And I mean, I don't know if you guys saw videos of him kind of entering the stadium off the bus. I mean, he was stone cold. Like all the guys are, you know, like high fiving each other, and the guy and some of the staffers like off the bus. Like he was just so focused. He didn't look around, didn't seem to be talking to anybody. Like this is what, you know, his career, his legacy will be defined by this World Cup and his performance last night. And I mean, that first goal, splitting those two defenders, I mean, those things are just, that's what you expect from him, and all the expectations that we have for him playing in Europe and being the best player on this team. And I'd like to think that that's kind of just the beginning of what we're going to see from him this World Cup. Now, he did kind of have, we're not really sure what's going on with his left calf. He didn't play in that the second half. And afterwards, he wasn't even really sure when we asked him about his health status. He said, hopefully he'll be okay. So, I mean, yeah, I think everybody needs to hope he's going to be okay. But no matter what, I think he would literally need to be like, you know, have lost a leg to not, or lost a limb to not play in this World Cup.
3: A beautiful mind is always a good fail-safe, but you can't underestimate his performance that he won an Academy Award for in Gladiator.
2: I do love Gladiator.
3: The chemistry he has with Ryan Gosling in The Nice Guys is also a good one. But Lakin, look, I'm a naive American sports fan, right? And I'm a casual soccer fan. But when the World Cup ramps up, I always, you know, I say it's like a semester of college where, you know, last night was syllabus day, right? And I'm, you know, I'm learning all of the players' names. And by the time, you know, the USA hopefully, you know, makes it deep, or when they inevitably get bounced, I will be able to pass the final exam when it comes to knowing this team. I want to ask you right now, who very clearly follows this team way closer than I do, what is a reasonable expectation for this team in this year's World Cup? Like I think we're all expecting them to at least make the knockout round, but can they make a run if they get that far?
2: It's so hard to know. I mean, last night's performance was, if they could play like that in every single game, yeah. I mean, they could make a deep run for sure. I have some colleagues who think they could, make some kind of run if things fall their way to the semifinal. I personally projected them to make it to the round of 16, but that their goal is to definitely make it past that, because they have not made it past that in a very long time and have only made one quarterfinal in World Cup history. And, who's to say? World Cups are weird. Sometimes teams, it's just like any kind of tournaments, like the NCAA basketball tournament. There are Cinderellas. 4 years ago in Qatar, Morocco made an incredible run, a historic run to the semifinal. Being on home soil, and honestly, I wasn't really sure what the fan turnout and response was going to be, given that, it's in America, soccer is not the number one sport. There's a lot of people, kind of as you just said, that are unfamiliar with the team. And besides Pulisic, a lot of people do not know the players or the faces of this team. But I was pleasantly surprised to see the turnout last night at SoFi Stadium, or I guess we're calling it Los Angeles Stadium for the World Cup. But, people
3: right. You got to watch the words.
2: Yeah. People were going crazy. Everybody decked out in their red, white, and blue. It was so loud. And I have my own issues with the fact that we're in press boxes for this World Cup versus being out in a media tribune, which is usually like they take out seats of stadiums and put the press kind of in the stadium with everybody. And it's just the most immersive, incredible experience. That's my own gripe. But even in the press box with windows, you could hear how loud it was. People were excited. And I think that you can ride that kind of fan support a long way. And I mean, their next game is in Seattle. And I personally have not been to Lumen Field before, but that's a soccer loving city. That's a rowdy fan city. And I imagine it's going to be pretty crazy. And then of course they come back to LA for their third group stage match. And I just imagine that every single game is going to be crazy. So, if they keep playing like they played last night, if they keep having fan support, if they keep, focused on the main thing, stay in their bubble, which they do a very good job of, who's to say they could also get a really good draw and in the round of 32 face a team that's not, like a world power and win. They could, then things could fall their way. It's really dependent on matchups. So it's hard to know with the bracket right now because there's so many different things and depending on how different teams finish in their respective groups. But you know what? They could, who knows? They could make it all the way to the semifinal. Or you know what? Mauricio Pochettino the other day was asked, how would you define success in this tournament? He said, win. I mean, they just want to win. So it's kind of like, the options are endless here. They could go as far as the semifinal, I think, or being eliminated in the round of 16. Who knows?
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0: Balogun. And, you know, he is somebody who could have played for England. He's a dual national, and he has just kind of come on the scene, plays in Monaco, has just been scoring like crazy for his club team leading up to this World Cup. So he's been in great form. And the thing is that actually the U.S. has a couple other good strikers like Ricardo Pepi and Haji Wright. They've also been in great form for their respective European clubs. But Balogun has kind of just been Pochettino's number one for a while. But he hadn't really like shown, I feel like, what all he can do for the national team up until last night, of course. And then he just turned it on. And that's what these guys are doing in the World Cup. They know this is the biggest stage. They know that this is their moment. And he performed. And some of those goals, I mean, they were beautiful. That second one, I think it was the second one, where it just top left corner, totally out of reach. And the way that he plays is he's not just, you know, standing up there waiting for the ball to come to him. He's defending. He's making things easier for the guys around him, like Pulisic, to be able to play his game. And I think that he could very well be a star in the making, and that would be so great for the U.S. to have a number one striker who is scoring goals every game.
1: Lakin Littman, who covers the U.S. men's national team for Fox Sports, is on with us now. And Lakin, before you go, two quick things. One, Russell Crowe does show off his singing pipes in Les Miserables, which I think is a very underrated skill of his. Yeah. I did want to ask you, I am a girl dad, and you do have the book Strong Like a Woman, which covers like the 100, I believe it's the 100 greatest women's athletes, game-changing female athletes you did with Sports Illustrated a few years ago. And I wanted to ask you, in making that book, who was one athlete that really kind of stood out to you, that really kind of maybe altered your opinion of them, or one that really kind of just jumped off the page to you while you were writing it?
0: Oh man, that's really, really hard to answer. But I will say, I mean, I cover soccer. I love soccer. I grew up playing soccer. And, you know, we hear of young athletes who are inspired by, you know, Title IX. And I personally was influenced by the 1999 women's soccer team who won the World Cup. So I would say my favorite athlete, at least, to have written about, of course, is Mia Hamm. And I feel like she just, you know, from a personal standpoint, inspired me to want to play soccer and go as far as I could in soccer. And then it's one of those, if you can't play soccer, you might as well write and cover soccer, which is where my path took me. So I would have to go with her just because of the personal connection that I have. And, you know, everyone's trying to grow soccer in America. And I think it's one of those things where the thing that's so great about the women's national team is they're always trying to push it forward and help future generations and inspire future generations. And I feel like there's quite a few soccer players in the book. Alex Morgan, of course, she's on the cover. And now there's, you know, all the players who are on the women's national team now can look to those women and everything that they accomplished. And you know what? It's really interesting too, because I feel like for as long as I've covered the U.S. women's national team, you hear all about inspiring future generations. And that's what the men's team now is trying to do in this World Cup. And hopefully that they will go on, you know, a great run, and we'll see more young kids sticking with soccer in the future.
1: That 99 World Cup, which was won on U.S. soil. Hopefully we'll see more of the same with this men's national team this year. Lakin, we'll just go ahead and chalk you down for Master and Commander as your favorite Russell Crowe movie, okay?
0: Sure, why not?
2: Lakin Littman covers I'm Gladiator. All right, there you
1: okay,
2: go.
1: Gladiator. Okay. All right. There we go.
2: Hey, thanks for the time.
0: Of course. Thank you so much for having me.
2: There you go.
1: Thanks, Lakin.
2: Joining us here, cover soccer and U.S. men's national team for Fox Sports. And yes, the author of Strong Like a Woman, a book on USA women's national team as well. Very good insight from her. Might have to try to have her back on the show in a couple weeks if the U.S. is fortunate to be deep into this World Cup. Great insight. And as she pointed out, the U.S. will take on Australia up in C.

0: Seattle coming up on Friday. But we will see how Australia fares tonight in their group stage match number one when they take on Turkey. And I believe right now we're, 20 minutes into the first World Cup match of the day. Yeah, about 14 minutes in, it is still scoreless, very early going with Switzerland and Qatar or Qatar. I don't know. I've said it both ways. I don't know. Some people say Qatar. Some people say Qatar. I'm quite honest. I'm not sure what it is.
1: It's like someone with a name that's hard to pronounce. You just say it fast and move on confidently. That's all you have to do there.
0: 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All right, coming up next, though, let's get back into another storyline around the NFL, the Browns quarterback competition, and what Mike Florio was saying about it. That's next.
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1: 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Keep an eye on the World Cup. Looks like when we went to break, Switzerland got its first goal of the 2026 World Cup. They're up 1-0 right now on Qatar or Qatar with 22 minutes to go, 22 minutes into round, the first half, I should say. I'm laughing because we were arguing off air with our producers and stuff about different pronunciations. We looked it up. Technically, both work. Technically, both Qatar and Qatar.
2: Well, there you go. Yeah. Yeah. Yeah. Look, it's a moot point. Plus, also, we have the luxury of just saying, look, we're naive Americans. You know, like we,
1: That's right. We
2: can use that line to our,
1: I can't help but notice on Twitch and on YouTube, if you're watching, that Austin seems distracted, looking off to the side.
2: I'm very distracted.
1: I believe you told me the incorrect quarterbacks that were playing in this game. So that tells me you're not. I'm really questioning
2: your fandom. I told you one incorrect quarterback. I thought I think he's out with injury.
1: Jason Bean. That's right. And where did he go to college?
2: Oh, man, it has to. Probably some community college in Lawrence. Low budget, real small school. Known for he's a Kansas Jayhawk. Okay, that's what you're trying to get out of me. But he just
1: would have had me into this game if you would have just told me that a long time ago. You know.
2: The even score is broken in the United Bowl. It is 3-0 DC Defenders over the Louisville Kings right now. And you asked me off air.
1: What a thriller.
2: If the Louisville Kings win, the game just started, okay? All right. And if they weren't quarterbacked by a Jayhawk, they'd probably have a touchdown already, okay?
1: But you
2: asked me if the winning team city throws a parade for winning the United Bowl. Now, look, DC, yeah, I think the question is, it's a no-brainer. If they win, they're throwing a parade because DC loves to throw a parade. They throw a parade for just about anything. Oh. But okay. Louisville, I think if Louisville wins, they certainly have got to throw a parade because they haven't seen anything since, you know, really Rick Pitino was
1: I don't think you can throw a parade.
2: Starts in Louisville. It goes down the Bourbon Trail in Kentucky, and then it all ends up. I think at the end, they need to pull the MVP of the game aside and say, "Hey, you just won the United Bowl. Where are you going to next?" And he goes, "I'm going to Six Flags Kentucky Kingdom," right there in Louisville. So I think it's all playing out perfectly at this UFL. And plus, we haven't even hit halftime yet of this game called by Joe Tessitore and what's his name? Why am I blanking on his name? The, old, bachelor,
1: Jesse Palmer.
2: What? Jesse Palmer. Thank you. Jesse Palmer are calling the game. So you've got a great Booth Collins matchup. And at halftime, 50 Cent is doing the halftime show. So, you know, you try and clown this league, but it just keeps throwing heavyweight punches right back at you.
1: Yeah, is there an alternate halftime show for this one too, or no? Are we okay with this
2: one? That's a great question.
1: I didn't know.
2: That is, imagine if 50 Cent is the headliner of this a halftime show, they'd have to
1: I'm being told. I'm being told from our producer, Bad Bunny's actually the alternate for 50 Cent for this one.
2: Okay.
1: Interesting. Got it. Thinking of quarterbacks. Thinking of quarterbacks, though, you were bringing up Jason Bean. How about in Cleveland? Let's go to the NFL, though. Something people are a little more familiar with, Austin.
3: and that would be Deshaun Watson and the Cleveland Browns. And this quarterback competition, I actually think, will be kind of interesting, except maybe it doesn't adjust the win total all that much for you. But I still want to know, does Shador Sanders get another opportunity? And there's new reports out there suggesting that Shador has closed the gap at least a little bit. We had a guest on from Cleveland, last week? I kind of insinuated the same thing. I think this is like a real quarterback competition. It's not often anymore we get these, because in Minnesota, you and I both, I think, acknowledge Kyler Murray is not really in a competition with J.J. McCarthy. But in Cleveland, this, I actually buy what Todd Monken is saying. I truly don't think he knows who the quarterback is going to be week one. Now, I don't think whoever wins the quarterback competition is starting the entire season in Cleveland. Whether it's Shador week one or Deshaun Watson week one, I'll be pretty shocked if either just takes the job and runs with it the rest of 2026. And I certainly don't think either will be the starting quarterback in 2027, because I think the Browns, with the recent trade of Myles Garrett, they're stockpiling picks and they're going to go and get one of these top quarterbacks that are coming out of the draft.
2: Yeah, it is really is to watch. I think this whole competition stems on what Deshaun Watson are we going to get? Are we going to get the Deshaun Watson that we've seen since, you know, really kind of all the scandal broke out around him and the civil lawsuits that came down, I believe 25 of them in total.
3: Yeah.
2: Are we going to get that Deshaun Watson, or are we going to get the Deshaun Watson that we saw in Houston years ago at this point, a long time ago, and the guy who earned his way to, you know, a major contract? I think it'd be hard pressed to think that we're going to get anything than what we've gotten out of Deshaun Watson as of late. And I think, you know, what Shador Sanders is. I thought he was, you know, he was decent enough to be a starter in for the Browns last year. And I think he's decent enough to continue to be the starter going into this upcoming year. It really is just depends on which Deshaun Watson we get out there. Because if he even comes close to resembling what he was in Houston, then yeah, I don't think Shador Sanders is your starting quarterback week one.
3: I just think we're so far removed from the Deshaun Watson in Houston. I mean, he has been, even when he last played, he was awful. He was not a good quarterback.
2: Yeah.
3: It's been a while since we saw quality play, and I just don't think we're ever getting back to that point again. Now, with that said, I actually think he's going to start week one here. Like, I think it's easier to go to Deshaun Watson week one. He stinks, let's say, for a month or 3 weeks, and then you go to Shador, and then it's a wrap, basically, and you move on, versus you start with Shador, then then you pivot to Deshaun Watson. Like, there's no end game with that. Like, I just think it's easier to start with.
2: Right. It's like when you play Uno, right? You don't lead with your wild draw four, right? You play some of your other lesser cards, right? And then when it comes to it, when your back's against a wall, then you lay the wild draw four. Now, I think it's a good point, but I don't think NFL teams view it that way. You know, like, I don't think they look at it in that light. I think I agree with you. I think that is how they should handle it. But I don't think, like, whoever is the better quarterback, if Shador is better, I think they're going to play Shador. And if he comes out really bad, then they find themselves up a river without a paddle, right? Like, they're really struggling, and they force their own hand to have to go to a guy like Deshaun Watson. So I don't know. I think Deshaun Watson ends up starting, just because I think he plays better in camp than Shador Sanders. But it is, like, for as a team that has been as bad as they've been, it really is an interesting quarterback race to watch.
3: Yeah, so the win total right now at BetMGM for the Cleveland Browns is 5.5. Win total 5.5. And of course, if you're saying, well, that sounds about right, well, that's because they're very good at what they do when it comes to setting these win totals. I have no interest in betting the Browns win total, but I actually think I would bet on the under now that Myles Garrett is not around, right? Like, I just, at least before, you thought there's a chance Myles Garrett could take over a game and wreck a game defensively and cause it to be a low-scoring game, and all of a sudden there's a strip sack and the Browns find a way to steal a win against a division rival, even in Cincinnati or something, on Joe Burrow. I just don't think now, without Myles Garrett, they're even capable of that. So if I had to, I would go under 5.5. no matter who the starting quarterback is, but I'm not sure.
2: Yeah. No, I agree. I think, look, I you'd be hard pressed to just think you're going to get anything good out of this. I mean, I don't think, look, Jared Verse and that whole trade was, he's a good, I mean, he's a very talented edge rusher, but you just got rid of one of the best in the absolute sport. And yeah, the quarterback is such a question mark. I don't know if Todd Monken is cut out for turning this program around. It's certainly definitely not this year. But we'll see. I mean, time will tell. Maybe maybe time to relegate the Browns down to the UFL and get them. I bet they could probably win themselves a United Bowl. I'm just saying.
3: All right, coming up next, though, let's get our final bets in for the Game 5 tonight between the Knicks and the Spurs. We'll go through some of the betting options over at

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1: A statement to start it off. The U.S. beats Paraguay and gives the nation something to believe in. Is their World Cup run just getting started? Westwood One Sports.
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1: 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It was pretty cool over at BetMGM yesterday if you took advantage. They had a promotion going on, though, the Goal Rush promotion, and it continues throughout the entire tournament. It's for every goal scored by the U.S. men's national team there. And so $2 million in bonus bets were paid out yesterday. That's what happens when you get four goals.
2: That's incredible.
1: For the U.S. Yeah, that's awesome. So don't forget about that. This
2: right.
1: thing is applying for all the U.S. matches. So next Friday against Australia, same thing, man.
2: Think about that. Like, there, you know, you're sitting at a cool 1.5 mil and then in bonus bets. And then all of a sudden in the 97th minute, U.S. knocks in one more. And yeah, bumps that up to a cool 2 million in bonus bets through BetMGM. It's pretty awesome.
1: Yeah, so a lot of people got some bonus bets to utilize. Maybe for tonight, man. Let's get into a bit more. Maybe for tonight, because you can carry that over. Take a look at the NBA Finals, where we know the Spurs are 5.5-point favorites. Mm-hmm. Got to win tonight. Lose, you go home. And this is a Spurs team that we all know had the historical comeback against them. They blew the lead. What a collapse it was. We were talking earlier in the show about the Spurs were trying to block out Knicks fans by any ticket that was purchased within a 150-mile radius. They were going to cancel those, even if you had got into town already in San Antonio. But MSG Sports is now confirming that Spurs ownership, the Knicks fans will not have their Game 5 tickets revoked. Quote, contrary to prior reporting, we've confirmed with Spurs ownership they will not be revoking any tickets that Knicks fans have for tonight's game. All ticket holders will be allowed into Frost Bank Arena. So I don't know if the reporting initially from multiple outlets was incorrect or if this is kind of cover, you know, a little CYA here for the Spurs. I'm not sure.
2: Yeah. Well, I imagine it would be kind of hard. Well, and just a lot of uphill battles that you would have to face to revoke tickets from people that have already bought them. So it's probably just misreporting on that aspect of it. But the 150-mile radius, that is still in play, right? Like, they still are limiting ticket sales based on anyone outside that area.
1: Yeah, I think that might be true. But I just couldn't believe that if I was a Knicks fan and I already bought my ticket 24 hours ago, you didn't cancel it, and I booked my flight, my hotel, and then you're going to cancel the day of the game. Like, that, I'm sorry. Like, that shouldn't even be allowed. You know, like, so that didn't make any sense.
2: Yeah. Right. No, and it's good. Do you think they did the same thing in D.C. at Audi Stadium where the D.C. Defenders are currently?
1: Be honest. I'm not watching. How many people are in the stands for this thing? Be honest.
2: It's packed. Look, DC is one of the better fan bases in the UFL.
1: Okay.
2: And
1: all right.
2: For a championship, it looks pretty full. Now, granted, they play in like a what I believe is
1: soccer
2: like an MLS
1: stadium, like a
2: soccer stadium. Yeah. So it is a smaller venued stadium, but it is, you know, it's pretty full there, and they currently have a 3-0 lead over the Louisville Kings, who are the favorites to win. They're 1.5-point favorites, and the over-under is 49.5, which you can bet on at BetMGM. What I don't know, actually, now that the game is underway, I don't know if there's any live
1: well,
2: betting
1: maybe.
2: On this game.
1: But, might be.
2: Yeah. So,
1: are you betting?
2: If it's good enough for BetMGM, it should be good enough for us to talk about on BetMGM game day. That's what I've always said.
1: Are you betting tonight, though? Because, you know, look, the Spurs, I told you, I think the Spurs are winning tonight. I agree that the series, quote-unquote, is over, as in I think the Knicks are winning and the 3-1 lead is too much to overcome. But I think we're going to be watching a game on Tuesday night as well. I believe the Spurs get it done tonight. They have outplayed the Knicks, just not in the most important moments, as silly as that sounds. Mm-hmm. I think the Spurs can find a way to extend this one more night in front of the home crowd, get it to a game 6. I guess it's delaying the inevitable, but I expect Victor Wembanyama to get this thing extended one more game.
2: 7 days and 1 hour ago, I came on this very radio show and I called the time of death for the San Antonio Spurs. I said the series is over. I said they're going to lose in a sweep or a gentleman's sweep. And the latter is still holding true. I still believe that. I think the Knicks close it out tonight. I think the New York Knicks, for the first time since 1973, are hoisting the Larry O'Brien and, big moment. Not in the United Bowl, but here on this show. It appears there's been a big bet. We talk about making big bets with BetMGM all the time. And we made a big bet on this show that we thought that our leader of men on this show, our guy, Alex Gold, could make it through the entire show on the 80% of battery that he had left. And he just got booted off. And it does appear he does have a backup laptop in waiting, but it does appear that he is back with us right now. So I was one of the people that said that I thought that your battery could sustain the rest of the show, and we made it. We're about 6 minutes away from the end. We were so close. He had 3% battery going into that final segment, and we go all behind the scenes. We're all making bets as to whether or not we thought it could withstand. He put it into low power mode. Probably a little bit too late. You know, I know it's easier to go back and think of all of the things you could have done differently. You know, maybe not surf the web and, you know, look at Kansas Jayhawks apparel or whatever he does during commercial breaks online. Like, he could have done a little bit of that, but the battery ultimately did die and he was unable to finish out the show. So everyone who took that wins that bet. And people like me, I lost.
1: Yes,
2: that bet.
1: I can't hear Austin at all right now. That's the funny thing. You know, we did have some technical.
2: Oh, he can't even hear.
1: I got you now. I can hear you. We're connected. It's a backup laptop for a reason. That's why the video is a little bit different. But we almost made the full show. I'm convinced somebody stole my laptop charger. So blame it on. This is all my fault. We almost made it. Final 5 minutes of the show.
2: I legitimately set the table for what was going on behind the scenes to everyone, saying that we had this bet going on throughout the entire show. Each commercial break, you updated us with the percentage left. And I think that goes with the theme of the show, right? Like, anything I say is always wrong, except for that one time I predicted Taylor Swift going to a Cavs game. Other than that, I have been wrong on just about everything. Or no, it wasn't even that. It was Taylor Swift dropping the song that's in the new Toy Story movie. That was the only prediction I've ever made on the show that was right. I predicted that your battery would make it the entire show. Surprise, I was wrong about that as well. Like, it's just
1: we were so close.
2: Now makes me think maybe the Knicks do lose tonight, and maybe this does make it to a game six in this series, because I am so adamant that the Knicks are winning the whole thing tonight. I think they hoist the Larry O'Brien, and I think the Spurs, their time is done. And it's a shame, because they have been the better team in this series for arguably every game in this series, but the Knicks have just been stronger and prevailed, and you cannot count them down or count them out no matter how big your lead.
1: Yeah, look, I think the Knicks have definitely shown that the one thing we have to keep in mind tonight, and there is something powerful, the mental edge, when if the Spurs do jump out to a quick lead, you're right. I mean, they could be down 12 points tonight, 15 points at any point, and they absolutely right. are believing they can still come up. That is so powerful in sports when you have that, and that is a mental advantage the Knicks will have over the Spurs the rest of the series if it does go past tonight. And again, I'm not telling you to bet on the Spurs money line. -210, it's not a bettable number for me. Like, if you're going to bet on the Spurs, to me, you go over to BetMGM and you consider the -5.5, or you go and bet them first quarter. Like, that's actually kind of a bet I like, is the Spurs to lead after the first quarter. I think they jump out to a quick start. But as you pointed out earlier, if the Spurs do not get off to a quick start, it'll tell us right away if there's any chance tonight. Like, I don't think they can afford a slow start and then ramp it back up. They have to get off to a quick start. Otherwise, you're right. This is going to be one of those clinching games where it's actually tough to watch, because it won't be competitive. And we're just in the second half, we're all just waiting for the clock to hit zero. I hope that's not what it is tonight, but there's a chance that's definitely happening in a spot like this.
2: I will say one of the takes that I did have last week that actually I believe was correct and has aged like fine wine the deeper we go into this run is that Jalen Brunson needs to be categorized up there with your Patrick Mahomes, with your Tom Brady, I still haven't thought of a good baseball comp. Maybe Shohei Ohtani or Freddie Freeman, maybe, I guess would be better, of someone that is, no matter where their team is at, like, will put the team on his back. And like, you know that they're going to come up and make the play in clutch time. Like, it is, no matter how many they're down by, you just know that that dude is going to will his team to a win. And it's like that. Like, when Patrick Mahomes takes the field late in a game, you know he's going to march down the Chiefs to score a touchdown, like, and get the points that they need to get done. Jalen Brunson is the same way. And I think it's time we start giving him his flowers for being that player in the NBA. He's so clutch.
1: I'll say this. If the Knicks win tonight, I do think Jalen Brunson will end up being the MVP, though. He's the favorite right now at BetMGM. And I do think if tonight happens the way you think it will, then to me, Brunson ends up as MVP. But we'll see. Maybe I'm just hopeful, and I hope we get another basketball game. But I'll be on the Spurs tonight later on this evening. We'll also next week talk a little bit more about the World Cup. Hope you guys have a great rest of your Saturday here on Westwood One Sports After Us as well. Stay tuned, and we'll talk to you next week.
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1: It is the Josh Graham Show, and so much for June being one of the slower months on the sports calendar. That's something they say, but the World Cup group stages are in full swing. The United States demolishing Paraguay in the opener in L.A. last night. Plus, you have the College World Series going on in Omaha. My Carolina Hurricanes are on the doorstep of a Stanley Cup win in Las Vegas. But it's really basketball that is top of mind today. That is the main event today. So that's where we'll start. The NBA Finals effectively ended when the New York Knicks erased that record 29-point deficit to send MSG into a frenzy a few nights back. That was game number four. And when New York finishes off San Antonio to end the franchise's 53-year title drought, it should look and feel a little familiar for basketball fans. Because this series, yes, we can use all of that throughout today's program. Because this series, it is the 2011 NBA Finals all over again. That Dallas Mavericks team that won the title in 2011 against the Miami Heat, it's the best comp to these Knicks. Everybody thought at that point, going into those finals, Dirk Nowitzki, very, very good basketball player. Very good, very respected. But not a slam dunk Hall of Famer, not one of the most beloved foreign players in NBA history. It took him winning the title to become that. The same is true of Jalen Brunson. Very good player, yes, but not a legendary player. Not a guy that's going to be remembered generations from now, the way that he certainly is going to be for bringing New York its first title in 53 years. Also, much like those Mavs 2011 that had Jason Kidd on it, and Jason Terry, and Tyson Chandler, this Knicks team is filled with veterans that likely know that this is their one shot at the title. This is not like San Antonio, the three best players on the team being 20, 21, and 22, respectively. The youngest New York starter is 28. Four of the five guys they bring off the bench is at least 28 years old. Heck, Jordan Clarkson's 34. So that's why the Mavs in 2011, a good comp to these New York Knicks, but it's an even better comp when you look at the losing side of the ledger. This series in 2026 could be the same learning opportunity for Victor Wembanyama that 2011 was for LeBron James. See, 2011 was supposed to be LeBron's first championship, but he didn't have the same level of urgency that Dallas did. We all remember, right when he decided to join Dwayne Wade and Chris Bosh, how many titles are you going to win? Not one, not two, not three, not four, not five. And those finals were a career low point for LeBron. More specifically, game four, where he had just 8 points and seemingly was petrified to shoot the basketball in the fourth quarter, getting rid of it like a hot potato, and he was getting backed in by J.J. Barea, of all people. Comparing it to Victor Wembanyama, listen to what Victor had to say after winning the Western Conference Finals, emotional on the floor in Oklahoma City, almost as if he won the title that night, and see if it reminds you of anything.
2: I would say what I learned is I can go through hurdles that I didn't know those hurdles could get so high. And the crazy thing is, maybe I'm crazy for that, but I want to do that 15, 20 more times. Let's hope it doesn't become an addiction. Maybe it is already.
1: Mm-hmm. So it's not one, not two, not three. 15 to 20 times? Balling on the court? That's immaturity coming out. Where you feel, you probably believed what everyone was saying, that the Western Conference Finals, that was a pseudo-NBA Finals. That it didn't matter who you got in the NBA Finals. Oklahoma City, that was going to be your greatest challenge. And the immaturity was on display with 9 3-point attempts in Game 1 and the careless turnovers in Game 2, most notably the one he put off Stephon Castle's back, leading to Brunson hitting a free throw that turned out to be the difference. the shot selection, the two missed free throws, and the blown lead in game four. It's important to remember that he's 22. That's the part that's nuts. See, Victor and LeBron, they're going to be compared to each other because they're all world talents. LeBron went to his first finals in 2022. Or, pardon, when he was 22 years old. But his team didn't really have much of a shot, oddly enough, against the Spurs. Got swept in 2007. In 2011, Miami, like San Antonio, vast favorites to win it. Except Victor is 22 in this series, while LeBron was 27 when he had that low point of his career. See, much like the 2011 finals were for LeBron, this series could be a springboard for Victor. Following 2011, the Heat won the next two NBA titles. 2011 was also the start of eight consecutive finals appearances for LeBron James. It was the 2011 offseason where LeBron decided he was going to use the loss as motivation and really prioritize his interior game. If Wimby further develops that piece at his size, it might just be unfair to the rest of the league trying to stop him, as if it isn't already unfair. The Wimby piece, plus the history of the Knicks title drought, might make this finals, this series, the most consequential finals we've seen in a very long time. So if you're thinking to yourself, as you watch the Knicks on the precipice of winning a title, thinking this looks and feels familiar, it should, and you should go back 15 years ago. 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Josh Jacobs is taking your calls. Yes, that Josh Jacobs at 310-840-4910. Will Dalton is the producer of this program. Notably, not wearing Carolina Hurricanes gear or even North Carolina Tar Heel gear, as his Tar Heels are in the winner's bracket of the College World Series in Omaha, and his Carolina Hurricanes, our Carolina Hurricanes.
3: Yeah.
1: One win away of winning the Stanley Cup. There we go.
3: That's right. Give it to him.
4: Honestly, I kind of got Vegas this weekend.
1: Nah, dude.
4: I think... Listen, I heard what Tortorella said in Raleigh the other night. He said, I'm not bringing my clothes home.
1: I was in the room when he said it, and...
4: I know.
1: It's a weird thing to say. You're just going to leave your clothes in the hotel? How exactly does that work? You'll enjoy this, Will, because you probably enjoy comps. Will Dalton, the producer of this program, everybody. In the spirit of making comps, here is today's question of the day that we'd love for you to chime in on if you have input. Which NFL franchise is the closest equivalent to the U.S. men's soccer team? The NFL's our most popular form of entertainment in this country, and so many are just getting familiar with the game of soccer and this club and this federation. So let's make it easy for the newcomers, for the soccer casuals. What NFL franchise would you have as a comp to U.S. soccer? 310-840-4910. Here's our answer. The U.S. soccer team is the Jacksonville Jaguars. The Jacksonville Jaguars are the NFL equivalent to USA Soccer. Now, hear us out. Here's the case. Neither Team USA nor the Jaguars get any respect and their respective sport communities. Jacksonville, you might be surprised to learn this unless you're an NFL nut. Jacksonville went 13-4 last year. And have you heard a peep of hype regarding the Jaguars this offseason? A peep. But if you want to go to odds, what the odds makers are saying, despite having the third best record in the AFC this past year, they currently have the eighth best odds to win the AFC in 2026. That means they're projected to miss the playoffs altogether by odds makers. No respect. Now, why is that? Well, much like the U.S. with CONCACAF, nobody respects the AFC South. So maybe this is us saying that the AFC South is the CONCACAF equivalent. So when you have success in CONCACAF, like the U.S. generally has, or in the AFC South, as the Jaguars have been having, nobody cares unless you deliver in the postseason, and unfortunately for the Jags, they've never been to a Super Bowl, much like the U.S. has never made a World Cup final. Best finish the U.S. has ever had in a World Cup way back in 1930, where they finished third. Both teams have never really been relevant, or really only started to become relevant in the 1990s. There are tactical similarities between the U.S. and the Jacksonville Jaguars. The most important player for each team was lauded as being a supreme talent, only to have a recent professional slump. Christian Pulisic having maybe his worst professional season with AC Milan last summer, missed international play due to wanting to rest up. He had some injuries he was dealing with, was criticized as such. Trevor Lawrence is kind of the hope for the Jaguars, tank for Trevor, all of that. And he's had some good seasons, but hasn't met the hype that people have set out before him. Both the United States and Jacksonville made coaching changes at the end of 2024 in hopes to become better offensively. The Jags adding then Bucks offensive coordinator Liam Cohen, Duval, and the U.S. adding Mauricio Pochettino, the Argentinian national, to be their new manager. Those offensive-minded changes seem to have paid dividends. The Jags, sixth in the NFL in scoring offenses last year under Liam Cohen. And if you watch the United States on Friday night, goodness, last night in L.A., we'd never seen a United States team pressing that way offensively, completing passes with the ease that the U.S. was able to move the ball up and down the field, a 4-1 win against Paraguay. In the end, both the U.S. and the Jags are long shots to win their respective tournaments. The Super Bowl odds for the Jaguars, 30-1 after last night, courtesy of our friends at DraftKings. The Americans have 40-1 odds to win the World Cup. So, as a means to draw inspiration for the United States in this World Cup, here is that viral Jags fan from a long time ago with an applicable message I think we all can apply to the U.S. soccer team.
5: As far as picks, they say they have the best draft in the entire NFL. Are you surprised to hear that?
6: Certainly not. The first year, we took it to the limit. And I was in Miami with my new beach house.
5: It's been 20 years since then. We haven't been too strong in the last few years.
6: Oh, we've been strong. We're just playing by the rules. You can't have a newcomer come in and steal a show.
1: That's it. Why hasn't the United States soccer team broken through, won some knockout match games? Been playing by the rules, hanging out in my new beach house. Gonna take it to the limit, USA Soccer, the Jacksonville Jaguars. 310-840-4910. Is there a better comp you can make, closest equivalent in the NFL to U.S. soccer, than the Jacksonville Jaguars? 310-840-4910. In addition to getting to your NFL Team USA nominations, we will play for you and react to the best defenses that Texas Tech's been able to come up with for their betting quarterback, Brendan Sorsby, or now rehabilitating

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0: We're making comps on this Saturday afternoon. Which NFL franchise is the closest equivalent to USA Soccer? As a way to help some of the soccer casuals. That's why we do comparisons. Whether it's the draft, oh, this guy reminds us a ton of this. To help familiarize people who aren't familiar with what this experience is a lot like or where the expectation should be. So which NFL franchise is the closest equivalent to U.S. soccer? Before we get to the latest from Lubbock, Texas, let's go to Wes, who's in Idaho. 310-840-4910. We just lost Wes, apparently. The Jacksonville Jaguars are the equivalent I have circled a couple of times. Think that that's probably the closest comp we have. If we get Wes reconnected, we'll get back to him. Let's get to the reaction to Brendan Sorsby and Texas Tech. Texas Tech has learned this week there really is no good defense for keeping Brendan Sorsby on the football team. But they're still trotting out the defenses anyway. They put through all this effort to try to get to this point. So they seem interested in being entrenched and moving forward with it, at least for now. But let's go through some of those defenses, and you can decide how much weight to attach to them. Here's defense number one. What's the big deal? It's not like Brendan Sorsby's hurting anybody by betting on sports. Here was Texas Tech head coach Joey McGuire making that exact argument earlier this week.
1: I've sat down with this young man multiple times, and the things that he is going through and what he's been through is serious. As a society, we've been okay with other things that happens and allowing players to play, and this has been the one thing that has united people that we're against, you know. And it's crazy because it's not murder. It's not...
0: It's not murder. It's not like he's beating anybody. Fellas, if you're married, try cheating on your wife and using this approach in your defense. Honey, I didn't murder anyone. I didn't beat you. What's the big deal? The reality is, you're an athlete. And it is known in every locker room, everywhere, this is a line that you can't cross. Or if you do and get caught, you're not going to recover from it. Nobody ever has. As bad as crimes of physical harm are, actual crimes we're talking about here, they don't affect the integrity of the enterprise you've chosen to be part of. Like, this isn't some kid who just bet a couple of times and got caught. Oh, just made a mistake. We're talking about thousands of bets that were placed, including two under bets on Indiana passing stats when he was the backup quarterback for Indiana. So betting against the team that he was playing for. That cannot be allowed. And you saying that, well, he didn't murder anybody, doesn't make it any better. Let's hear another defense. Here is defense number two. The only reason anybody cares about this is because of how good Brendan Sorsby is. Because of how good Texas Tech is. It's the only reason you care. It's the only reason you're talking about it. This was an argument that Tech super donor Cody Campbell made to Dan Dockich a few days ago. Listen.
2: It's because the college football world doesn't think that Texas Tech should be as good as we are. You know, we've been a disruptor, just like Indiana has. And so we're a target. And we have been even before any of this started. If this had happened in LSU, you know, people would say, it's LSU, you know. You know, they're always going to kind of do what they do, and, you know, they're going to keep playing. But it happened to Texas Tech, and, you know, people don't want to compete with this. Of course, ADs and that in the Big 12 are saying crazy things and, you know, you know, saying they don't want to play us. Well, they don't want to play us because they know he's good, and they don't want us to be as competitive. They want to have a better chance at winning the conference.
0: You get it, yeah. So let's test this on several different levels. He says if this happened at LSU, people would just say that doesn't matter. It's just at LSU. Will Dalton, who is the head coach of LSU's football team?
3: That would be Lane Kiffin.
0: Is it fair to say that when LSU hired Lane Kiffin away from Ole Miss, the reaction in college football wasn't, oh, it's just LSU, so it's okay?
3: Well, no, the place about burned down.
0: I'm pretty sure it was a pretty damn big deal, and people were talking about it. So you honestly believe that if LSU's quarterback got busted with gambling, that people would just be like, Tigers being Tigers. Who really cares? What evidence do we have of that whatsoever? In fact, we have, again, evidence to the contrary. The Lane Kiffin, that was a pretty big deal. You've got sitting U.S. senators creating that College Sports Act with a Lane Kiffin act in it to try to prevent, in the future, teams being able to do what LSU just did. So that is flatly ridiculous. Also, it doesn't even have to be that Brendan Sorsby's good for people to care. We have evidence of this too. It's not just trying to hurt Texas Tech's chances. We only care because the quarterback's good. Charles Bediako was a pretty big deal. He's the guy who was drafted in the NBA, played in the G League, and then came back to Alabama this past year. Think that was a pretty big deal that people were talking about. He averaged 10 points a game, maybe? That wasn't one of the superstars of college basketball, yet people cared a great deal. So, that's ridiculous. And the last piece that makes this ridiculous, nobody's super threatened by Texas Tech. You've never sniffed a title, ever. You hadn't been relevant in 20 years prior to last year, and even last year, you were smoked by a million, didn't score a point against the Ducks team that also had no shot at winning at all in the quarters of the playoff. Still haven't scored a point in the college football playoff ever yet. Oh, the rest of the country is scared, just terrified of Texas Tech with Brendan Sorsby. So in the end, what's going to end up happening here? It's still unlikely that Sorsby's going to play. It might not seem that way right now, but let's just see how this plays out. Number one, it's doubtful that Texas Tech has the stomach to fully go through with this. We see some of the hedging already with their AD Kirby Hocutt putting out in statements that they're not even sure if he's going to play. And what's more insecure than the 21-minute video the school leaders put out that nobody really watched? As soon as someone texted me that video, it was at the Carolina Hurricanes Stanley Cup game the other night, someone texted me that video, I responded with the meme that has the three text messages that say, I'm not going to watch all that. I'm happy for you or sorry that happened. That's the response. Could have just been an email. Also, Texas Tech, they're the member of a conference. And when you're the member of a conference, if the entire league feels one way about something and you don't, this is a democracy. Generally, the one with more, the majority generally has power there, especially if it's the vast majority like we're seeing here. And Commissioner Brett Yormark likely is against this too. So to spin this positively, this could be the issue that brings all the conferences together, college sports together, to pass legislation to at least at a minimum give the NCAA the power to prevent this from happening. As Josh points out on X, at Josh Graham Show, you can watch Westwood One Sports Night. You can find us on YouTube. Texas Tech went from the darling in 1 week, whenever everyone was cheering for them. And you had the Texas thing where they're, you know, talking about buying out a couple of games in order to play Texas. Now you have this. Darlings to being perhaps the most hated team in all of college football. Happened pretty quickly. But that is the latest defense. Those are the latest defenses that are being trotted out by Texas Tech. How much validity do you attach to them? We obviously don't attach a lot to it, but let's see what Mike in New York City says. 310-840-4910. Mike, you hear the defenses. How do you reply?
4: Yeah, good way to set, good topic setting, by the way. Good job. So
0: thank
4: I
0: you.
4: Think that there's a couple ways to look at this. And I have no dog in this fight. I don't care about Texas Tech. But let's say that, and some of the teams in the SEC or other conferences as well, what if they recruit someone, which means they didn't recruit another position, okay, it's a key position, and they find out later the guy is an alcoholic or he's a drug user. Now, this guy's claiming this is a malady, and we can discuss whether it is or not, okay, whether it's an addiction or he just was doing it or half addiction. But their argument could be, look, he didn't do it with us. For instance, he penalized Indiana or penalized, did he also play for another school? Was it Cincinnati or something?
0: But yeah, Cincinnati and then Indiana went, before that.
4: Yeah, but we, Texas Tech, we went, we recruited this guy. We didn't know. We did in good faith. We probably avoided other avenues, right, of people we were going to recruit. We think he's going to get help. We're going to monitor him. Maybe if they look at it, and the other schools could too, that it is an issue, right, which is an issue that is controllable, and he says, look, I'm not going to do it, and they try to figure it out. I guess I'm just saying it seems that some of the competitors would get an advantage if he doesn't allow to play. So I do think there are
0: That's true. But the argument that he's making is that we wouldn't be talking about it if he wasn't as good of a player. And Charles Bediako was a massive deal from a competitive standpoint, being allowed to play in college basketball after being drafted in the G League. And that's not a guy who is taking college basketball by storm. So that's and the LSU example. No one would care if it was LSU. Well, we cared quite a bit when it was Lane Kiffin. And now we have acts that are trying to be passed as a result. The alcohol example you bring up, we've seen precedent for that. Steve Sarkisian, look how his career ended at USC, and certainly he's bounced back well at Texas in the coaching ranks. But that does not affect the integrity of the actual game itself. For those who don't know, behind the scenes, every single player, every coach, they're forced to have training. Even before betting became as legal as it is today, so it's probably crazier now, to emphasize strongly how much you can't do this and why, and he still chose to do it, breaking the rules.
4: One other quick thing. It's a great point.
0: Please.
4: I do think, though, that, of course, we always make exceptions for talent, and if he was awful, he wouldn't have been down in Indiana. So I think the talent issue is that's a given. We see that in the NFL, the NBA, right? Talent in a lot of things. We've seen it in radio, right, in TV entertainment. Some people get second, third chances. Talent wins out. But this is a big issue. You're right. The gambling, right? Is the gambling, is this the Rubicon, right? Is this the third rail? Or even if it's an addiction, I'm not saying it is. We don't know.
0: Oh, by the way, Mike, by the way, since you're in New York City, what are we doing tonight prepping for Knicks Spurs? Are you going to be out and about, or are you keeping it confined?
4: All right, you asked the question. I'm going to give a non-politically correct answer. I don't think that the city has been prepared for a couple of years. I don't think we have a good, I'm just saying not politically, but we don't have a good mayor. The police don't feel supported here. Just being honest, I think that they've got to be careful how this whole thing goes, because there are good and bad people in every fan base. And I think some of these people are not Knicks fans. Like in every city, they're just taking advantage. Other ones are.
0: So you're staying inside.
4: I do think
0: so you're going to stay inside.
4: I'm concerned. I think that we have bigger problems in New York that we have to get our law enforcement in order. I'll just say it that way. That they need
0: by the way.
4: And if you don't get
0: I appreciate the call. Thank God. We have to get to another one. Mike in New York City, good to hear from you. And I hope everybody in New York does stay safe. You also have a World Cup game that's going to start in the Meadowlands, not too far from New York City, at 6 o'clock. Brazil facing Morocco. World Cup action starting this week. Let's go to Dustin, who's in Knoxville. 310-840-4910. Dustin, what do you have to add to the Brendan Sorsby conversation?
5: Oh, hey, man, I love your show. Wanted to say, like, as far as the he didn't murder anybody argument, I mean, all of his arguments are absurd, first of all. But that one, I mean, it comes to me where the college sports is already the Wild West. So, you know, just letting a little non-murder crime go is just, it's just going to make things worse in the long run. The second thing is when they talk about his mental capacity and his addiction, man, I've been in addiction. I've been in those dark rooms. And for him to talk about his mental capacity and everything's so bad, shouldn't he take a year off, maybe step back, reevaluate his life, and come out a better man?
0: By the way, you're right. that this is being used as a cudgel almost, the mental health piece of it. And I'm glad you bring it up because it allows me to bring up something. Thank you for the call, by the way, Dustin. That a few years ago we saw, and Will Dalton, you remember this well. I got ripped for this. North Carolina had Drake May at quarterback, and there was a receiver named Tez Walker. Don't know if he still plays for the Ravens, but he transferred past the window you were allowed to transfer, meaning he had to sit out a year. And he made an argument that not playing football was going to negatively affect his mental health. That the reason why he moved, transferred to North Carolina is because he had an ailing, sick grandmother in Charlotte that he wanted her to be able to watch his games, and that's the argument they made. And eventually, because the NCAA is toothless, they let Tez Walker play, and the irony of the whole situation is the final game of the season for North Carolina that year was a bowl game in Charlotte, and Tez Walker opts out of playing in the bowl game in the city that his ailing grandmother lives. But the mental health, he needs to play football for his grandma. And no, it's not because he's good, it's because of mental health. And then he's opting out of playing of a bowl game in the city that his grandmother lives. Opting not to play. After the NCAA denied them and they made cases in court and got all these things involved.
6: I mean, we see it all the time. People use arguments when it benefits them, and then when it flips the other way, it's like, oh, well, you know, doesn't really benefit me anymore.
0: We have bets to place. Fittingly, this is the segue from the Brendan Sorsby segment. To place for both the Stanley Cup and NBA Finals. We call the segment Graham's Gambling. We'll run through the card next on the Josh Graham Show.
7: 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New York can taste it. Up 3-1 in the series. Can they finish the job? 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Tonight, Westwood One Sports.
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1: Got some bets to place. See, the Spurs plus 1400 bet that we put down in January, not looking super promising. Ahead of Game 5 of the NBA Finals. Why even tell us it's an 8:30 tip? Why even put that on your website or on social media when you know damn well that ball isn't tipping off until 8:45 at the earliest? It's a crime. Makes no sense. Don't understand a lot of things that TV networks do. Went on this rant on Westwood One Sports Night that you can listen to 11p to 3a Monday through Friday with myself and Linnell Willingham. But Fox, think they got the combination right finally, having, here's a crazy idea, U.S. commentators calling U.S. soccer matches. Whoa! Crazy concept, making the game sound like it's being called from people who are from America when you're trying to reach an American audience, rather than pandering to British people who think they're cool when they refer to cleats as boots or fields as pitches or say football rather than soccer. It's like the douches that say Turkey rather than Turkey. I think that's what they're trying to go by now. I don't know. We have 2 weeks until the United States play that match. Is that right? That's what they want to go by now?
2: I was talking to a soccer person yesterday, and I said Turkey, right? Turkey-A. It's
1: like, oh, they corrected you? Here's what you can say. I'm not going to say that. Just not going to say it. Sorry. Not going to do it. Can't make me. Turkey. You know what I'm talking about. This is a communication platform here where we say things and try to have you understand what we're saying here. What was I talking about again? Oh, that, you know, TV presentation-wise, sometimes you get it right. And they got a great rating today. 15 million plus watched USA's win against Paraguay. That's something that makes sense. What doesn't make sense is 8:30 tip-off time, and you're not tipping off the basketball until past 8:45. Let's get it right. How about we get to the bets? It's time for Graham's Gambling.
0: It's time for Graham's Gambling. Let's make some money.
1: Remember, we've got Josh Jacobs, who's running the board. That Josh Jacobs. There's a lot going on in Josh Jacobs' world right now, as we know in the news. So, you know, give the guy a break, is what I say. Let's get to Graham's Gambling. Why don't we? Will, this is an example of a bet that I love, and you're going to hate. And everybody else might hate it, too. Knicks first quarter money line plus 140. Oh, but Josh, every game, they've been down double digits to the Spurs in the first quarter. Yep, think there's going to be a hangover from game 4. I think this has been enough of a storyline that the Knicks, at a minimum, are going to open this game well, and the value's nuts at plus 140, that I'm just going to take the Knicks to win in the first quarter.
2: I wouldn't do it, but because like I like to follow the trends. Like, Canes, Golden Knights, they've gone over 5.5 every game. So you just keep doing
1: it. We'll get there. Knicks, first quarter, plus 140. I'm fine with the Knicks plus 5.5, too. Moneyline sprinkle at plus 170 on the Knicks to win tonight. We're on the Knicks. To the Stanley Cup Finals we go. Will Dalton, let's stay away from over 5.5, over 6.5 some places. How about we do just Hurricanes team total over 3.5 goals? Call that a day. Carolina has scored at least 4 goals in every single game of this series. It's the first time in NHL history a team has scored 4-plus goals in 4 games, and they've done it in 5. All 5. And yet, this is a plus 145 number still. Plus money, over 3.5 goals, We'll follow the trends where we need to follow the trends. This is an example of that. The Hurricanes have snatched Vegas' soul. So we're going to take Hurricanes money line minus 115. Let me read this text message that was just sent to me by one of our executives here at Westwood One. Oh, we're on in Las Vegas now, Will, this show.
2: Oh.
1: What's up, Golden Knight fans? What's happening? Hurricanes, money line. Where's the goal horn? Hit the horn! Hurricanes, money line. Hurricanes, team total over 3.5 goals. Deal with it. And that's what we're going to do. Graham's gambling for this week. Let's run through a couple other things quickly. We have World Cup action at Levi Stadium right now. Switzerland-Qatar is in the 81st minute. The same venue that months ago hosted a World Cup, or pardon, a Super Bowl, is now hosting a World Cup match. Wow. Qatar just missed one to the left that nearly tied this match up. It looks toasty, to say the least, out there in Santa Clara. I wonder if the substation is nearly as effective in June as it is during football season, leading to all those 49er injuries. That energy station that they talk about. So that's a 1-0 score right now with Switzerland ahead. Brazil-Morocco is the main event tonight, being held from the Meadowlands. We'll see how Brazil looks without Neymar, who may miss the entire group stage. You want to talk about a strange vibe, Will? Can we call it a culture shock, if you will? Haiti faces Scotland in Boston tonight, or in Foxborough at Gillette. 9 p.m. kickoff time. Someone explain to me like I'm five why Qatar Switzerland is getting a noon local time kick, yet we're going to have Haiti and Scotland face off at 9 p.m. local time. Gonna get weird. Some of the Bostoners, the Bostonians, are going to get hammered and show up. Dude! Haven't been this excited since watching the Seas lose in 7. Dude, was watching the Bees the night before lose a game 6 at home, kid. At least we got Drake May.
2: Now they got A.J. Brown.
1: Gonna get loose. Maybe meet a lady. Give her the Diana Rossini treatment, kid.
2: Oh, my God.
1: Interlock fingers. What we're going to do.
2: What was the Super Bowl commercial a couple of years back? Park the car or
1: park the car and have a yacht. Yeah.
2: That's what I'm thinking about right now.
1: If you haven't already, make sure you're subscribed to the YouTube channel, searching Westwood One Sports Night. You can watch the show in addition to listening to it. My name's Josh Graham, Westwood One Sports, The Josh Graham Show. 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Let's go to Illinois. That's where Carl is. Carl wants in on Knicks Spurs tonight. I think the Knicks are closing this one out tonight. WD thinks it's San Antonio living to see another day. What say you?
3: Well, first and foremost, I think I got the Knicks in 6. I think the Spurs pull it out at home. I think that loss, I don't think they're quitters. I don't think that they're going to prove that they're their coach, that they can go the whole four quarters. I kind of had the opposite. I kind of had the over-under 6.5 for the hockey game, and give me the Spurs the first quarter. And I think this Knicks in 6. I think they got to prove. This all depends on if they like their coach or not. Because if the Spurs don't try hard this game, I'm going to sit there in the locker room, and I'm the coach. I'm going to tell them, who's throwing the game like the 1919 Black Sox? Who's putting money on this? Because I don't even know if you guys want to win. You're losing on purpose to make money, because I'm going to get fired. I think he's to the Spurs what Mark Jackson is to the Warriors. He's a good coach, but he's just not the right guy for this youth that is ready to go now. And they're going to fire him, and they're going to find their Steve Kerr. And I think if you look over in my Chicagoland area, Billy Donovan's right there. He's great with talent. He's terrible with untalented players, kind of like Dusty Baker was when he was coaching. He's terrible with bad talent, but you give him the Astros, you give him the Cubs, he wins games, he wins playoffs, he wins pennants. Give him to the Nationals, nothing unless he's got an all-star pitching cast. That's why they had to go to Renteria. The White Sox had to go to Renteria. But Dusty Baker needs a good player, an all-star team, bad players, bad coach. I think this guy in San Antonio is out the door. I think San Antonio doesn't want him out the door. And San Antonio will win tonight, and the Knicks will win this Saturday, as much as Mike Vrabel likes to put in the win.
1: Wow.
4: That was a call. Mark Jackson. Carl in Illinois. Mama, there goes that man. Oh, you're going to want to stick around in the next hour, because in about 20 minutes from now, a Carolina Hurricanes fan named Bryson Carbley posted on X that if the Canes came back from a 2-0 deficit, he'd get a tattoo. And then he did the same thing for a 4-0 deficit, did the same thing. That's going to be fun. Also, why has home court advantage died?
0: This is Westwood One Sports.
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0: One Sports presents Josh Graham.
1: If it seems as if home field advantage, or specifically home court advantage in the NBA, doesn't really seem like much of a factor anymore, you're not crazy. There actually is a lot behind it here going into Game 5 of the NBA Finals tonight in San Antonio. If you haven't been paying attention, the road team won the first three games of the series and should have won the fourth if not for the dumbest offensive strategy, dumbest basketball strategy you can have, being up 29 points like San Antonio was at MSG. The road team should be 4-0 in these finals. So what happened to home court advantage in the NBA? It doesn't seem to exist. The biggest reason why the advantages you're seeing teams generally have at home dissipate is because of a lesser impact from officiating. If you ask any coach or any honest player about this, they'll tell you that the biggest advantage they get from being at home and having a raucous crowd behind them and all these things is the advantage it gives you in officiating. Now, this isn't in some super nefarious way. It's not as if somebody's whispering into the ref's ear before the game starts, "We need the home team to win." It's not exactly what we're talking about here. We're looking more at human nature. It's the pressure a loud partisan side has on close calls referees have to make. Human nature tells us if a call is close, officials are more likely to side with the call that gets them cheered by thousands of fans, not booed and perhaps fearing for their walk to their car in the parking lot after the fact. Because of the wide variation of plays that the NBA allows to be reviewed, regardless of what time of the game it is, this edge is almost completely negated. A good example is what we saw in Game 4. The second foul on Cat, a minute into the game, being reviewed. You can review at any time, almost anything. So you give the referee another shot at looking at the replay and getting the call right. So what was a snap judgment on a close call is now the referee getting a chance with slow motion replay, getting the thing right. That is the number one reason why that we're seeing a change in home court advantage, why it doesn't seem like as much of an advantage as it used to. The second thing, travel has mitigated home court. The NBA has started its season earlier than it used to. Coming out of the bubble, the players felt that it was a much higher quality of basketball they had in the bubble because nobody was traveling. So everybody's in one space, and we saw a pristine style of basketball being played. The NBA started the season earlier to have fewer back-to-backs for teams. And when you couple the smaller number of back-to-backs with the actual travel itself getting so good and comfortable, then it isn't as daunting to play games away from home as it used to be playing in the Boston Garden in a playoff game or in the LA Forum back in the day. So that's why home court advantage isn't as much of a thing anymore. In the playoffs, you also get to play multiple games in a venue, so sight lines, rims, that's not an issue. You can get comfortable with that. All of this is to say that you should expect the Knicks to close out in San Antonio tonight. Yes, Josh Jacobs, cue up that cheesy 90s anthem. Go, New York! Go, New York! Go! New York, go, New York, go! Who's back in the mix? Right, I want a Taylor Swift cover of this. What's the closest thing Taylor did to rapping? That probably wouldn't be received well. Probably not.
2: No, it wouldn't.
1: You don't think?
2: No, I don't.
1: How great would it be the way that she has, like, midnight surprises that drop, if the Knicks win the title tonight and Taylor drops a surprise track titled Go New York, Go New York, Go.
2: I mean, it might confirm that she's actually a Knick fan.
1: What then, Monica McNutt? What then? It's my question. This series ended back in Game 4. It'll be remembered. Game 4 is going to be remembered the same way that we think of the Miracle on Ice. Some forget that that wasn't a semifinal. They just assume that was the gold medal game. Ray Allen shot. Some think that won the championship for Miami. No, they had to play a Game 7. Mookie Wilson in 1986. The Spurs, they're just such a young team. It's hard to imagine there's not going to be the hangover there. And the Knicks, they've been fabulous on the road. They've been 8-1 in the playoffs away from MSG, including the two wins in San Antonio early in the series. Did you just see how this game ended? At Levi's Stadium? Qatar just hit a bomb in the 94th minute to tie the match with 6 minutes of added time on the clock. So they just tied. They just earned a tie, earned a result in the final 3 minutes of the match out in Santa Clara. The World Cup underway. That's crazy. That just happened a minute ago. 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Will Dalton, during the summer months, even though this is not a slow month in the summer by any means, you got the College World Series going on, the World Cup, NBA Finals, Stanley Cup Finals, Taylor Swift's wedding is on the way. We're counting it. A lot of stuff going on. This weekend is a really, really big deal for cinephiles like myself, because Steven Spielberg just put out a new movie. How many more times are we going to be able to say that? Steven Spielberg in his 80s putting out new movies, Disclosure Day, starring Emily Blunt. It's another Alien movie. He's made his fair share of those. This might be controversial, Will, but I just put together my top five Steven Spielberg movie list, and I'm going to share it with you right now. You ready to go, Will?
2: Yeah, let's fire it up.
1: Number five Steven Spielberg movie of all time. Catch Me If You Can. It's Tom Hanks. It's Leo DiCaprio. And when you look at the rest of the cast of that movie, it, at the time, didn't seem like the Avengers. But now, when you look at the cast, whoa. They were in that movie? Now, we knew that Christopher Walken was a star at that point, playing Leo's dad. Martin Sheen, we knew who that was. But we didn't know who Amy Adams was, playing an important role. James Brolin, didn't know a lot about him, or Elizabeth Banks, or Ellen Pompeo. That might have been pre-Grey's Anatomy. So, amazing movie, and one of Spielberg's best. Number four, Jaws, 1976. If Jaws doesn't succeed, then we probably don't know anything. Then we don't get all the other work that follows from Spielberg. Because the production was such a disaster, and it was way overshot, and they way behind schedule. But then the movie dominated the entire summer and created, quite literally, the summer blockbuster that we've now just become familiar with. Jaws created that. The craziest thing about Jaws is that it's rated PG. You know, the first scene when there's a naked woman out at sea getting eaten by a bleeping shark?
2: No.
1: With blood and everything? PG.
2: Yes.
1: PG.
2: PG.
1: It is. Look it up. Robert Shaw.
2: Oh, I believe you, but it's not PG.
1: By a shark? Getting eaten by a shark? Ah! PG. PG. Jaws. Number three. Jurassic Park. This is probably 1993 is the absolute pinnacle of Spielberg. There is a movie that will talk about maybe in a second. This is a giveaway for what else is on this list. But 1993 Jurassic Park, revolutionizing CGI before it was a thing, but it still looks great because he didn't lean fully on CGI. Still had the practical effects as well to go along with the CGI dinosaurs. It's still amazing how that movie looks good. Number two, Schindler's List. Same year, Jurassic Park and Schindler's List. There is not a director who's ever lived that could have pulled off Schindler's List the way that it was so personal for Steven Spielberg and how he did it, and one of the most impactful historical movies of all time. Number one, the number one Steven Spielberg movie of all time is E.T. the Extraterrestrial. I'm a dad. I have a 19-month-old son. I love movies. This might be the number one movie I'm most excited to show my son one day, to see it through his eyes, because it makes you feel like a kid when you're an adult, and when you're a kid, you fall in love with it instantly. This is what you talk about when you talk about movie magic. Honorable mentions, Saving Private Ryan, the Indiana Jones movies. I view the Indiana Jones movies the way that in the first college football playoff, the committee viewed Baylor and TCU, because both those teams had great resumes, probably deserved to be in, but they didn't have a conference championship game, so they both got left out. That's Indiana Jones.
2: That's Indy?
1: I'm sorry. I don't want... What do I do with Raiders of the Lost Ark versus Last Crusade? What do I do with Sean Connery versus Karen Allen?
2: It's
1: I don't know that.
2: It's the original.
1: You got Sean
2: Connery. It's the original. Yeah.
1: I'm leaving it out. And Saving Private Ryan got one of the historical epics in there. Also, my biggest critique of Saving Private Ryan, I hated Hanks's last line. The first two times I watched it, I have no idea what he said to Matt Damon. Earn this. Could we have just done another take? Could we potentially have maybe come up with a better line than that, Steven? I don't know. So, that's why it's not in my top five. Those are my top five Spielberg movies. Thoughts?
2: I recognize the greatness of E.T. Me, personally, it wasn't my favorite. I mean, Schindler's List, that's all time. I would have had Indiana Jones in my top five, quite frankly. And I might have put Saving Private Ryan number one. I might have.
1: How many of these movies did I make you see? that you had not seen prior. E.T., Schindler's List, Jurassic Park, Jaws, Catch Me.
2: All but Schindler's List. All but Schindler's List. I watched that on my own. I watched it on my own.
1: Okay, yeah. Glad to know that you've at least seen that. Someone writes in on Westwood One Sports Night YouTube. The question is, what is the best age to show a kid E.T. for the first time? I say 8. I think that sounds about right. 7 or 8, yeah. So, got a little bit of time before we get there, but we're going to get there. And I'm excited for it. And I'm excited to watch Disclosure Day. To watch a Spielberg... I'm excited for a lot of movies this summer.
2: Yeah.
1: We got a new Toy Story movie. You've got the... you have The Odyssey that's coming out. A Christopher Nolan movie. Disclosure Day. A Steven Spielberg movie. You have people saying movies are dead. How about those two horror movies that did really well?
2: I saw Obsessed. I saw Obsessed last week. It was
1: Obsession?
2: Terrific. Obsession. I saw it. It was fantastic. And that was a YouTuber that made that. Curry Barker.
1: Correct. That is correct.
2: Yeah.
1: There was another one, too, that people were surprised did so well. Forget the name of it. That was going on right at the same time.
2: Back rooms.
1: Thank you.
2: Yeah.
1: So it's been a really... Those have kind of hit by surprise. And then you have a Spielberg movie. You have a Nolan movie. You have Toy Story. You just have so much. A confluence of so much at one time. It really does look like it's going to be a really fun movie year. So T's and P's to the doomsday folks. Oh, movies are dead. No one cares. Yeah, well... Seems that people do. Still a fun thing to do. Our guest today, quite literally has given up his arm for his favorite sports team. And we'll meet them together next on the Josh Graham Show.
0: In Omaha, there's no tomorrow.

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1: Yes, it is the Josh Graham Show, Westwood One Sports. And this story is one that you're going to want to buckle up for. There is a Carolina Hurricanes fan named Bryce.

0: Jason Carbley that has gone viral on social media during the Stanley Cup Finals because, frankly, he's a man of his word, and so much so, he's proven willing to quite literally give up an arm for his team. When Carolina trailed Vegas 2-0 in the third period of Game 2, he posted on his X page, "If the Hurricanes score 2 goals in the third period to tie the game, I'll get a warning flag tattoo on my arm." The Canes then scored twice. They won the game in overtime, and Carbley said he would book an appointment to get that ink. 2 days later, the Canes, once again, are down in the third period, but this time it's not 2-0. They're down 4-0. This game's over. Bryson tried his luck again. Posted, quote, "If the Hurricanes score 4 goals in the third period, I'll get a tattoo of Stormy the mascot. Please, for the love of God," close quote. The Canes miraculously answered again with 4 goals in the third period, including 3 in a 39-second span. Soon after, Bryson posted some photos on social media with 2 brand new tattoos. Yes, the warning flag and of Stormy the mascot. And now he's promising to get a third if the Hurricanes win the Stanley Cup, which they're in position to do, a clinching scenario in Vegas, Game 6, Sunday night, tomorrow night. That Canes superfan, Brandon Carbley, now joins us on Westwood One Sports Night. For those watching on YouTube at Westwood One Sports Night or on X at Josh Graham Show, let's see the tattoos. How did they turn out? How do you feel about them?
1: Yeah, absolutely. So I like them a lot. I'm very happy with how they turned out. I will say, I went to Game 5, and I was in the sun for, like, 4 hours. So you're not supposed to, like, put new tattoos in, like, direct sunlight, and I'm paying for that. But so there's the Stormy, and then the warning flag is right behind it. So my plan is, if I'm trying not to jinx the Carolina Hurricanes, be very careful here, if they win the Stanley Cup, my plan is to kind of get it like in the background and then some like storm around it. So like connect everything. It's going to look really cool. And the tattoo shop I'm working with in Raleigh, Cleopatra Inc., they've committed. So that I reached out to them for the Stormy tattoo and I like gave them a budget and they were like, no budget. Like come in. We want to do it for free. We love your like enthusiasm. And, I was like, oh my gosh, blew me away, man. It was crazy. And then I tell them about the Stanley Cup, and they're like, oh, we're doing that one for free, too. Like, we want you back here. So it's I'm very, you know, thankful for them at Cleopatra here in Raleigh, and I'm hoping I have to make that appointment to go get that very soon.
0: There is another element to this story we haven't brought up yet. I didn't even know that they were taking care of the tattoos at the end here after it went viral. What happened when the Canes saw what you did last week and how viral it had gone?
1: Yeah, so I reached out to them and I was like, hey, just so you guys know, I'd love to be at Game 5. And it took them a couple days. You have to, right? I was like, I'm a walking billboard for you, so please. And so they reached out to me a couple days later and they were like, hey, we hear you and we see you and we want to give you tickets to Game 5. So we were in the new area, the viewing bar, standing room only. They were awesome seats. I mean, awesome seats. I loved it. My wife and I, who's 8 months pregnant, came and stood the whole time. Like, she was like, I'm going to this game. Like, I don't care. Like, what's going on? Like, I'm going to be there. So, and then I'm there, Josh, and I get a text message from one of the Canes employees that does like the social media stuff. And she's like, how would you like to sound the siren to start the third period? Yeah. And I was like, oh my goodness. I would very much like to do that. And I want to, but I cannot tell you how nervous I was, man, because I went after Mike Commodore and Grant Williams of the Hornets.
0: Yeah.
1: Like,
0: yeah.
1: And then it's me, a guy with tattoos. Like, I was so nervous. And then I like, Corey Lavalette, who's a reporter that covers the Hurricanes, like he gives out grades after, and he gave me an A-. So I was happy with the grade because he is a tough grader, to be completely honest. And I saw that and I was like, okay, I guess I didn't do too bad of a job on that siren.
0: For those who don't know, if you've been watching the playoffs, you see the siren, but you literally are what separates your favorite team from taking the ice in a Stanley Cup game. As a practical matter, the team is waiting for Brandon Carbley to sound the siren in order to take the ice. This has all happened. This has all transpired in the span of 9 or 10 days. What would 10 day ago Bryson Carbley say about all of this?
1: I would call him crazy. I'd be like, there's no way. Like, even when I got invited to the game, like, people were like, oh, man, you got to get on the siren. Like, they're going to get you on the siren. I was like, there's no way I'm going after Mike Commodore. There's no way, like, Dan Morgan's on it, you know, a couple games ago. Mm-hmm. And then they're going to put me, like, that just didn't make sense to me. So I was like, and I wasn't expecting it at all. Like, not anything where I was like, hey, I need to be on it, you know. And then I get that text message, and, like, my jaw just drops, and I show my wife. And, like, she's, like, almost in tears, like, excited for me. And I like, my stomach sunk immediately. I was so nervous. I was like, I cannot mess this up in front of 20,000 Caniacs, like, at the Stanley Cup Finals. But, you know, I eventually got through it. They were very, you know, consoling, kind of calmed me down a little bit when I got there. They were like, yeah, just put your hand on top of it. You'll grab the side. You'll crank it. It's okay. And I'm like, okay, all right. And then I, you know, I get on it and give it my best shot. And I was happy with my effort.
0: Bryson Carbley's with us here. He got two tattoos because he was talking too much on social media, and the Canes made him put his money where his mouth is, or his arm where the ink goes. And there's a third one that might be coming if they win the Stanley Cup. You mentioned your wife a couple of times. What does she think about all this, and what does the rest of your family think about all of this?
1: Yeah, they all know me, and they know I'm a crazy sports fan. So my Twitter is primarily centered around the Carolina Panthers.
0: You know, that's at Not Canales, not Dave Canales.
1: Yeah, at Not Dave Canales. And, you know, I do a Panthers, like, fan run podcast, Panthers on Tap. And so they're aware of, like, how crazy my fandom is. And I've been a Canes fan for 10 plus years, and really, like, got more into it once Rod got here. I feel like he brought a lot of energy and kind of just gravitated towards that. But my wife is in full support. You know, she's like, lets me be me, and I'm thankful for that. And my family is just like, it's really cool, like, cool moment, you know, for me to be on the siren, or me to go to the Stanley Cup Finals game and to be invited by the Carolina Hurricanes. Like, my family and friends are just nothing but supportive through this journey that's been.
0: Is this your first child that you're about to have?
1: Yes, very first one.
0: Oh, my gosh. Okay. So due date is nearing. How close are we?
1: Yeah, beginning of July.
0: Okay. So yeah, you're still probably in the clear. There is no, I know that there are, because I just had my first 19 months ago. Thank you so much. That you, people are protective of names, so certainly not giving up names in any regard. But are there Carolina Hurricanes considerations? Just have to know. Or is that the line? That's too far.
1: That's the line that my wife draws. I can put ink on my body and get permanent pictures on my skin, but the name of our daughter is it's been selected, and it's been set in stone for a couple months now. So I've tried, though, Josh. I've tried.
0: Well, honey, the Conn Smythe Trophy winner, maybe we could try to figure it out. Stalzy could be a girl's name. Like, how do you feel about Stankoven? That might be a different girl's name. We can work on it a little. Yeah, I don't like your chances in it.
1: Yeah.
0: But let's close this thing out with actual hockey. How confident are you that the Hurricanes are going to close this thing out?
1: Yeah, I'm hopeful that they do it in Vegas. I know there are some fans that would like to see it come back and, you know, win on home ice. For me, I want to get it done as soon as possible, because it's extremely stressful to me as a fan. So I think Carolina coming off two wins, and the last win being a pretty stellar effort, in my opinion, from everyone on the ice. I think they go to Vegas and they close it out in six. And then we have the Stanley Cup parade here in Raleigh. And I have to end up getting a third and final tattoo to celebrate.
0: Have to? Nah. Get to have that third tattoo.
1: Absolutely.
0: Bryson Carbley, enjoy all of this. You've deserved it. And best of luck. See, I'm a Hurricanes fan myself. I lifelong diehard Hurricanes fan. I grew up out that area. So we're in this together in that regard. Best of luck to you. Best of luck to both of us. And thanks for joining us on Westwood One Sports Night.
1: Thank you.
0: There he goes. Bryson Carbley dropping by for a visit. The Carolina Hurricanes are a win away from winning. Honestly, appreciate the restraint from Jacobs, not hitting that during the conversation with the Caniac, Bryson Carbley there. Spencer writes in on YouTube, I covered my CBS Sports tattoo with an Infinity Sports tattoo. I'm waiting a year before I cover it with the Westwood One tattoo. How great would it be if Spencer's Westwood One tattoo was of my face on his shoulder? Let's put it this way, Will. I don't know how much it would cost in order to put my face on the shoulder of Spencer, but if he wants to do that, I'll pay for it.
2: I mean, listen, as long as you're buying, that would be a heck of a tattoo.
0: It doesn't even have to be on the arm. It could be like the Steve-O tattoo where he has the giant face on his back, or the political fixer, yeah. Oliver, what's his name? Is it Oliver? It's not Oliver Stone. Oliver Stone's the director.
2: It is Oliver Stone.
0: Is that the one I'm thinking of that has a giant picture of Nixon or giant face of Nixon on his back? Could just be my face. Could figure it out. Just an idea. Throwing it out there. In favor of that, we can maybe revisit it. But speaking of the Hurricanes, see, I was fortunate enough to attend Game 1 and Game 5 of the series. He says he's been a Canes fan for 10 years. I go back 20-plus. Game 5, that was the loudest building I've ever been inside. And if Carolina loses tomorrow night, I will be co-hosting Westwood One Sports Night Wednesday night from Game 7 of the Stanley Cup Final. Not rooting for that. Would like Carolina just to figure it out. But the growth... The growth of this area as a hockey market, though, it's a story that shouldn't be overlooked, and it's measurable. When the Canes won the Stanley Cup 20 years ago, 2006, they had watch parties in the arena when they played on the road. I went to one of them. And, Will, to be honest, it filled maybe one side of the lower bowl, the amount of people that showed up. 20 years later, they're doing the same thing for Stanley Cup final games. And they're selling out the building. It was free then. Yeah. $10 tickets to watch the Canes in Lenovo Center play on the screen on the road. And they're selling out the building for it. It's just noticeable growth. Noticeable.
2: Well, the thing I thought that was really cool that I didn't notice at first and then I did after the fact was the tracker that they have on the ice. Where, like, they show, like, where players are on the ice, like, with projectors overhead.
0: Oh!
2: Did you not see this?
0: I did not. So it's like...
2: Yeah, they do.
0: Next level, like, AI type of thing that shows you where players are on the ice?
2: Like I saw, one of our radio buddies over in Raleigh, like, he was videoing the reaction there after the Stankoven goal. And you could actually see it, like, on the ice, like it was like little circles that represented each player, and then they had a puck out there go in the net. It was really cool. That's new.
0: Fascinating.
2: Yeah.
0: Here's the most important question you'll hear asked today. What NFL franchise is the closest equivalent to the U.S. soccer team? We'll share our answer to that question, and you could tell us yours. 310-840-4910, next on Westwood One Sports Night.
3: 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Is their World Cup run just getting started? 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
1: A way in sports that we make the game and sometimes teams, sometimes players, easier to understand is with comparisons. It's why during the NFL draft or the NBA draft, you have that tab that says player comp, so people that weren't familiar with the player in college can have some level of understanding for what this player, their team is getting, is like. So with that in mind, there are a lot of casuals arriving at the World Cup. 15 million watched the United States play last night and beat Paraguay 4-1. A lot of casual soccer fans. So what, since the NFL is the most dominant entertainment force in American culture, which NFL franchise is the closest equivalent to the U.S. soccer team to help those who are watching casually the World Cup and Team USA specifically have a better understanding of who they are and perhaps who they aren't? 310-840-4910. That is our question of the day. The Jacksonville Jaguars are our answer. The Jags are the NFL equivalent to USA soccer, and here's why. Neither Jacksonville nor Team USA ever get any respect within their sports. Jacksonville, there are NFL hardcores that might not know this fact. Jacksonville went 13-4 last year. And have you heard a peep of hype regarding the Jaguars this offseason? Let's go to the odds makers, see what they say. Despite having the third best record in the AFC this past season, Jacksonville has the eighth best odds to win the AFC. But wait a minute. Only seven teams make the playoffs per conference, right? That is correct. That means after a 13-4 season, Vegas is saying, that's cool. You're not going to make the playoffs. No hype. Now, why is that? Much like U.S. soccer with CONCACAF. Nobody respects the AFC South. So when you have success in CONCACAF or in the AFC South, nobody cares unless you deliver when the big tournament arrives, when the World Cup arrives, when the NFL playoffs arrive. And the Jaguars, they've never made it to a Super Bowl. Never made it. Much like the U.S. has never made it to a World Cup final, and both teams have really only been relevant since the 1990s. There are tactical similarities, too, between the U.S. and the Jags. The most important player on each team was once lauded as being a supreme talent, only to recently experience a professional slump. Christian Pulisic having perhaps his worst production year with AC Milan prior to the World Cup, and last summer dealing with some injuries that caused him to not participate in international activity. Trevor Lawrence, the Jags tanked for him. He was seen to be a generational prospect. He's had some good seasons. Obviously, teams have had success. But some things that make you scratch your head, too, and some people are out on Trevor Lawrence. Both teams made coaching changes at the end of 2024 in hopes of getting better offensively. The Jags adding Liam Cohen from the Tampa Bay Buccaneers. He was their OC for a year. The U.S. adding Mauricio Pochettino, the Argentinian national. Those offensive-minded changes, they seem to have already paid dividends. The Jags, 13-4 last year, sixth in the NFL in scoring offense. U.S. soccer put on an offensive clinic. When do we ever see the U.S. national team moving the ball the way that they did last night and applying as much pressure as the U.S. applied on the offensive side of the ball? That is something to be encouraged by. In the end, both the U.S. national team and the Jaguars, they are long shots to win it all. After last night, the Americans have 40-1 odds to win the World Cup. Meanwhile, the Jags sit at 30-1 odds to win the Super Bowl, courtesy of our friends at DraftKings. So in order to draw inspiration for the U.S. in this World Cup, here's that viral Jag superfan from a long time ago with an applicable message to the USA.
2: As far as picks, they say they have the best draft in the entire NFL. Are you surprised to hear that?
3: Certainly not. The first year we took it to the limit. And I was in Miami with my new beach house.
2: It's been 20 years since then. We haven't been too strong in the last few years.
3: Oh, we've been strong. We're just playing by the rules. You can't have a newcomer come in and steal a show.
1: That's correct. Can't have a newcomer steal the show. Why hasn't the United States gotten past a group stage match in 24 years, following the rules? Is that the most iconic piece of Jags audio ever? Or is it Liam Cohen saying, Duval? Because those are the two that come to mind, unless there's anything else crazy that we're forgetting about.
4: I think the fan takes the cake.
1: Yeah. And it's inspiring. That's the part that you can't overlook. The inspiring message from whoever that lady was. I think it was a lady. Deep voice, got the pulled back hair. I think it was. I'm not trying to be mean or disrespectful in any way. I just don't know for sure. Will, it is June after all. Don't want to make any judgments whatsoever. Nothing to add on that? Got it. How about
4: I'll let that simmer.
1: How about we just awkwardly transition to telling you about our YouTube channel and podcast? Westwood One Sports Night is where you can find us on YouTube. 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This is the Josh Graham Show. My name is Josh Graham. So glad to have you along with us. You tell us, if it's not the Jags, then who? Who is U.S. soccer's NFL equal? 310-840-4910 if you want in on the program. Didn't even do the exact odds equivalent. So the U.S. going into the tournament, Will, had 60-1 odds. The two teams with 60-1 odds, courtesy of DraftKings once again, the Washington Commanders and the Indianapolis Colts. Not sure if any of those teams are good fits for those comparisons, but they had the same odds going into the tournament. Now, with the win, the United States is at 40-1 odds. Is there a team with 40-1 odds to win Super Bowl 61? Pulling it up right now. There is. That is the Tampa Bay Buccaneers. Got an email. Someone suggesting the Miami Dolphins might be the team. Is the entire... Should we just say the U.S. national team is just the state of Florida? Jacksonville, Miami, Tampa. That they apply like a mishmash of all those teams. 310-840-4910 if you want in. How about... We haven't had a check-in on baseball yet today. The College World Series is going on. Will Dalton, is there a sport that a singular conference dominates in more than the SEC dominates college baseball?
5: No.
1: I venture to say no.
5: I mean, they're the entire other half of the bracket. Like, there's Carolina, Troy, West Virginia, Ole Miss.
1: I love how you say
5: SEC on the other side.
1: I love how you say the other side of the bracket because you're a Tar Heel fan and they're facing West Virginia. They're not even playing today, those teams. So some would say the side of the bracket we're watching play today, all SEC teams exclusively, an entire side and Ole Miss is on the other. Five of the eight teams in Omaha are from the SEC. The last time we have not seen an SEC team win it all was 8 years ago when Oregon State won it in 2018. So it's been a minute. You have the exclusive SEC division of the College World Series. Two games per day is how this thing rolls. Oklahoma, 9. Alabama, no score. Oklahoma getting some revenge for the college football playoff loss in Norman from way back when. Texas plays Georgia. That is an 8 o'clock kick on kick. Got my SEC football brain on. First pitch is 8 o'clock on ESPN tonight. In Major League Baseball, your Yankees should be done by now. They played earlier today. Don't even know how they did. How'd they do, Will? Are you a good fan or a bad fan? They won 3-1.
5: They were losing early on.
1: 1-0? Considering the Blue Jays only scored a run, I'd venture to say if those things are true, could be one score. But the Yankees got a 9th-inning home run from Paul Goldschmidt, and that's your difference. 2-run score in the 9th. The Yankees win that game. My Baltimore Orioles had won 3 in a row going into today. Before I could even be excited about that, it's 4-0 Padres going into the bottom of the first. And right now, San Diego takes a 6-2 lead over my Orioles. While we're updating live scores, the World Cup, crazy finish to Qatar and Switzerland. Switzerland scored in the first half. They had a great opportunity to go up 2-0 in the final 25. But then Qatar hits a rocket from outside the box to tie the match up. I want to see officially when that goal is scored. Thought it was the 94th minute. Was it the 94th or 93rd? It was the 94th minute, and there was only 6 minutes of added time. 1-1, Qatar and Switzerland. So Qatar earning a point in that. Switzerland letting 2 points slip. You have Brazil and Morocco that is kicking off in the next 10 minutes. That's at the Meadowlands in New Jersey. Qatar, Switzerland was at Levi's Stadium in Santa Clara. No Neymar for the group stages. And in the nightcap tonight, you want to get weird? How about Haiti, Scotland, 9 p.m. local kick at Gillette Stadium in Foxborough. Haiti and Scotland. Could be some fun. That's what we call a culture shock. As if Algeria being in Lawrence, Kansas, and Kansas loving Algeria wasn't enough this week. In the spirit of making comps, there is one NBA Finals in past years that should remind you a lot of what we're seeing between the Spurs and the Knicks. And we'll tell you what that is next on the Josh Graham Show.
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1: A hat tip to the producer of this program, Will Dalton, who tells me we have music, imaging to go along with unusual questions, the highlight of our weekend, in about 20 minutes. Can't wait to hear what that sounds like. Every week, we have one segment, every weekend, where you get the chance to ask us what's on your mind. And it might be sports-related. Generally, it's more fun when it isn't. 310-840-4910 is your chance to participate in unusual questions. Or not right now, but in 20 minutes. We'll get to that shortly. The NBA Finals could be decided tonight. And if the Knicks finish off the Spurs, these finals should look familiar to you. Because this series is the 2011 NBA Finals all over again. There are so many parallels between the two. And it's not just the winning team. It's both teams, and there are a lot of things at stake. So let's get to it. The Dallas Mavericks, they're the perfect comp to these New York Knicks. 2011 Dallas Mavericks. Think of the star players of both teams. Everybody thought that Dirk Nowitzki was a very good player going into that finals, but nobody was saying, this is maybe the most beloved foreign player of all time, one of the best foreign players ever. It took the title, him winning the title, in order to step into that type of conversation. Maybe be a big enough name where Amazon Prime's like, hey, we want to throw a boatload of money at you to be part of our studio team, be a studio analyst. The same's true of Jalen Brunson. Very good player, yes, but not a guy that we're thinking we're going to be talking about generations from now. Not a legendary player that he's going to be for bringing New York its first title in 53 years. Also, if we're going to link the Mavs and the Knicks, much like the Mavs with Jason Kidd and Jason Terry and Tyson Chandler, this Knick team is filled with veterans that likely know that this is their one shot at a title. The youngest New York starter is 28. Four of the five guys they bring off the bench at least 28 years old. Juxtapose that. I mean, Jordan Clarkson's 34. Juxtapose that with the Spurs, Dylan Harper 20, Steph Castle 21, Victor Wembanyama 22. So that's why those two teams are similar. As for the other side of the ledger, this series could be the same learning opportunity for the league's top talent, Victor Wembanyama, that 2011 was for LeBron James, entering his prime LeBron James. 2011 was supposed to be LeBron's first title, but he didn't have the same level of urgency that those Mavericks had. Mavericks were desperate. They knew that that was their year. It had to be that year. Going into his first season after joining Chris Bosh and Dwayne Wade, we all remember the quote, not one, not two, not three, not four, not five. And those finals were a career low point for LeBron. More specifically, game four was when he had just 8 points and wasn't putting shots up in the fourth quarter and getting backed in by J.J. Barea. If we're to compare LeBron in that series to Wimby, listen to what Wimby said when he was super emotional on the court after winning the Western Conference Finals, and see if this quote reminds you of anything.
2: I would say what I learned is I can go through hurdles that I didn't know those hurdles could get so high. And the crazy thing is, maybe I'm crazy for that, but I want to do that 15, 20 more times. Let's hope it doesn't become an addiction. Maybe it is already.
1: Mm-hmm. Want to do this 15, 20 more times. How about just win this year? But no, that There's no, that just tells you there's immaturity there. The urgency is not what it needs to be when you're talking about doing this 15 to 20 more times. No, it's about right now. Wimby, he thought, he probably believed what everybody in the sport was saying, that, oh, the real finals is OKC San Antonio. Doesn't matter who comes out of the East. You're going to take care of them if you beat OKC. That's why he was so emotional on the court, as if it was the championship. He thought he had won it all. He took the finals for granted. And Wimby's immaturity, it was on display with the 9 three-point attempts he had in Game 1. The careless turnover at the end of Game 2 off of Steph Castle's lower back. The shot selection, the 2 missed free throws in Game 4 at the end. This is just a reminder that he is 22. 22 years old. LeBron, when he had that low point in 2011, he was 27 years old at that point? 27. Wimby, 22 in his first finals. But much like those 2011 finals were for LeBron, this series could be a springboard for Wimby. Because it was after that 2011 season that Miami won the next two titles. 2011 was the start of 8 consecutive finals appearances for LeBron James. It was that offseason that LeBron decided to really prioritize his interior game, something that if Wimby develops further at his size, it would become absolutely unfair for the rest of the league trying to stop him. So the Wimby piece and the Knicks history title drought piece might make this series the most consequential finals we've seen in a very long time. Like the Knicks to close things out tonight against the Spurs. Think that San Antonio is done after what happened at MSG a few nights back. 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Texas Tech has had itself a week. On Monday morning, we get the news of the local Texas judge granting an injunction to allow for Brendan Sorsby to play despite betting hundreds of times on college sports, including on his own team and against his own team, betting a couple of unders on Indiana's passing stats when he was the backup quarterback of the Hoosiers. That's led to just chaos. Everybody's mad. Everybody's talking about this. You've got attorney generals in Oklahoma and Texas, state attorney generals sniping at each other. But centralizing our focus on Texas Tech, what the Red Raiders have learned this week pretty quickly is that there is no good defense for keeping Brendan Sorsby on the football team. Now, that hasn't stopped them from trotting out defenses, trying to see what sticks or if something's going to resonate. None of it has, and frankly, some of the arguments we've heard, flatly ridiculous. Let's hear the first defense that Joey McGuire from Texas Tech brought on down. Essentially, the defense goes something like this. What's the big deal? Sorsby didn't hurt anyone after all. Here was Joey McGuire making that case.
3: I've sat down with this young man multiple times, and the things that he is going through and what he's been through is serious. As a society, we've been okay with other things that happens and allowing players to play, and this has been the one thing that has united people that we're against, you know. And it's crazy because it's not murder. It's not.
1: Mm-hmm. It's not murder, Will. It's not beating someone. Just take note. Hey, fellas out there. You ever get caught cheating on your wife? Try using this line. See what happens. Honey, it's not murder. I didn't murder anybody. I didn't beat you. What's the big deal? What were you talking about here? Very close to doing that Tucker Carlson impression from SNL right there. What's the deal? what's happening here? I was very close to doing that. The new SNL cast is good, by the way. I'm in. I know I think they're on off-season break right now, but I'm all in. It's like a sports team. Takes a few years to reload the roster. I think they've done that. Oh, my goodness. Gavin Sheets just hit a bomb off the Orioles. I hate when the Orioles play during the show. Just don't like it. Might turn the channel. Is the Brazil-Morocco game started yet? Or are you still watching college baseball, Dalton?
4: No, they're 5 minutes in. Nil-nil.
1: Don't say nil-nil.
4: It's nil-nil.
1: We say 0-0. Okay. It's a ball. It's a field, not a pitch. I'm just tired of pandering to the British. We have a way we talk about sports in America.
4: Sounds perfect.
1: It sounds like this. No, it honestly sounds like a segment that Tucker would have done when he was on TV. Oh, yeah, well, you know, in America. I don't know. Where's this game? I'm just in a bad mood.
4: I see. It's the Orioles. They always do it to you.
1: Well, also Texas Tech. Yeah, they're ticking me off, too. How does Joey McGuire not get it as a coach? That as bad as physical harm is and actual crimes, they don't affect the integrity of the enterprise you've chosen to play. But that defense actually isn't as bad as this one. Defense number two. The only reason anybody cares is how good Brendan Sorsby is. They're threatened by Texas Tech and how good the Red Raiders are going to be with Brendan Sorsby at quarterback. This was the argument the Tech Superdonor Cody Campbell made to Dan Dockich earlier this week.
5: It's because the college football world doesn't think that Texas Tech should be as good as we are. You know, we've been a disruptor, just like Indiana has. And so we're a target. And we have been even before any of this started. If this had happened at LSU, you know, people would say, it's LSU, you know. You know, they're always going to kind of do what they do, and, you know, they're going to keep it. But it happened at Texas Tech, and, you know, people don't want to compete with this. Of course, ADs and that in the Big 12 are saying crazy things and, you know, saying they don't want to play us. Well, they don't want to play us because they know he's good and they don't want us to be as competitive. They want to have a better chance at winning the conference.
1: Uh-huh. Yes, if it happened at LSU, people would just say, Tigers being Tigers, and just let it go. Just like everybody just let it go, and it wasn't a big deal when LSU poached Lane Kiffin away from Ole Miss. I don't remember that being a huge story at all. If we're going to kind of involve the political realm of things, it's almost like a state senator sponsored a bill that had a specific clause in it, section, essentially titled the Lane Kiffin Act. Oh, but LSU, no one would care if their star quarterback were betting on games. And they only care because he's good. Uh-huh. As if Charles Bediako wasn't a huge deal in college basketball, despite the fact he barely averaged 10 points a game. This isn't a guy dominating the sport on the national scale. Still was a pretty big story when he played in the G League and was allowed to come back to college basketball. So it would be a big deal, regardless of how good he was. If he was a pedestrian tight end or played right guard, people would still care. Almost went back to my soccer take. What the hell is a Real Salt Lake? Oh, the New York...
4: I have no idea.
1: Football club, New York FC. Yeah, they're called the Giants. Have you heard of them? New York City FC. Like, just... can we just not pander to the British or pander to the European soccer bros who wake up early on Saturday morning and that's why we're naming the teams this way? Because the teams are convinced that that's their base, not normal Americans who talk a certain way. Hey, we have football. It's called... this is why I respect Nashville a great deal. They call themselves Nashville SC, soccer club. We call it soccer. Don't be ashamed of it. It's what we call it. It's fine. said my piece.
4: Yeah.
1: Spoken my piece on the subject. Will Dalton, what ends up happening with Brendan Sorsby? Because it seems doubtful. that Texas Tech has the stomach to go through with this. You already got Kirby Hokut saying, well, we didn't say he was going to play. We're just trying to help him. And you had the 21-minute video that Texas Tech leaders put out there that nobody watched because that's too long. It should have just been an email. Texas Tech's a member of a conference. That conference seems to all be against this. The commish, we'll see. They're going to meet early next week, university presidents in that league, to talk about this. I still think over under half a pass for Brendan Sorsby next year. I think Brendan Sorsby might take the under on that, and I would too.
4: I think he's going to play. It's what my gut says. I think he is.
1: Why?
4: Well, I mean, I think it's interesting that what was the date that like they it can be appealed or something, and it's like

0: Unusual questions. It's been the highlight of our weekends the last 6 months. And Will Dalton, he's telling me we finally have sound and music to accompany the segment. So get your questions in. 310-840-4910. Unusual questions. Revamped. Better than ever. Next on The Josh Graham Show.
1: The Hurricanes are one game away from lifting Lord Stanley's Cup and claiming their second title in franchise history. Can the Golden Knights keep their season alive? Game 6 is tomorrow night. Westwood One Sports.
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1: It is time for that time of the week, specifically the weekend, where you get a chance to ask us anything. 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
2: Last week, guys, everybody made it out that I got mad at Josh and I left the press conference. That's not right. I thought it was an unusual question, and it's okay.
1: Roy Williams accenting the bit. That was when Roy Williams stormed out of a press conference because he didn't like a question that I asked. And then the game after that, he wanted to point out he wasn't mad at me, but felt it was, quote, an unusual question. Shout out to the Hall of Fame college basketball coach. 310-840-4910. You can ask us whatever. It can be sports related. Sometimes it's more fun when it isn't. Will Dalton, I'll get the ball rolling with this. If you could attend one sporting event over the next month, one singular event, what would you choose? Here are the options. World Cup final or a U.S. World Cup match. A clinching game in the Stanley Cup Finals. A clinching game in the NBA Finals. The College World Series clincher in Omaha. UFC Freedom 250 at the White House. Watch some MMA on the White House lawn. That's tomorrow night. Or be a guest at Taylor Swift and Travis Kelce's wedding. What would you choose as the sporting event? Because we're counting that as a sporting event. Between those options.
3: That is so tough. Because like when I look at every single one of those, it's like a, I don't want to say, some of it's a once-in-a-lifetime type situation, like a World Cup final, but then you might get to see the Knicks clinch, and that's massive, especially if it happened at MSG. I'm a Canes fan, so to see that would be incredible.
1: You're also a Tar Heel baseball fan. Yeah,
3: That's what I'm saying, Tar Heel fan. Also, when do you see UFC at the White House? Still can't get over that. But you know what? I think I'd probably choose the World Cup final. I think that's the one. And that's tough because I'm a Canes and Tar Heel fan. But it's just, I don't know, it just feels so massive. And it's been 32 years since it's been here. So, yeah, I think I'd have to go with the World Cup final.
1: Speaking of the World Cup, Morocco just scored on Brazil. Morocco's up 1-0.
3: Yes, they did.
1: In the 21st minute of that game.
3: You mean nil?
1: Will Dalton.
3: Nil.
1: Will Dalton, the answer to this question is obviously the Taylor Swift Travis Kelce wedding.
3: At MSG.
1: That's what I'm saying. You go to MSG.
3: So obnoxious.
1: It's the closest thing to a royal wedding we've ever had in America. Think of like all the music celebrities that are going to be there. Think of all the entertainers and athletes that are going to be there. That's the place to be. I mean, the best stories you're going to have. Oh, yeah. Think about what you have on everybody. If you could go to a dinner party and say, you know, I was at the Taylor Swift Travis Kelce wedding. What? You were there? I think that's even bigger than you were at the World Cup final. I think so. So, I think that's the right choice. 310-840-4910. What were you going to say?
3: Were you aware that guests have to sign non-disclosure agreements to go to that wedding? That came out yesterday.
1: Sure.
3: They're making guests
1: I still
3: do
1: go.
3: That.
1: That's smart.
3: Well, sure.
1: I still go.
3: The whole thing is just so performative. It's so extra.
1: Mean?
3: Madison Square Garden for a wedding. Really? Couldn't have like a nice, beautiful, like set an arena.
1: Privacy.
3: Really?
1: A lot of privacy. No, I'm serious. Like you guessed, MSG has an underground parking garage. So that way you can go and be anonymous. And you also, I think it has windows you can't see inside from the outside. So there, privacy a big thing, Will. Come on now. Let's go to Bert. He's in Baltimore. 310-840-4910. Bert, what's your unusual question?
4: Josh, I love it. Morocco's ranked 7th in the world, Brazil 6th, undefeated in their last 10, and I just put $1 on them at plus 480, baby.
1: I love it. I hope you make that $5.
4: I got one usual and one unusual. My usual, how old were you / how far in your career, into your career were you when you had the Roy Williams question that brought on this segment or gave birth to it? And my unusual question, why do you think Linnell Willingham so badly wants Wemby to be something that he clearly isn't, at least just not yet?
1: Linnell has said that Wimby's already the greatest basketball player ever in terms of talent. That's his take. Appreciate the call, Bert. Let me think about this for a second. I think Linnell, when he becomes, he's a loyal guy. So when he becomes vested in somebody, whether it's yours truly or with Wemby, he can be protective of it. So when he goes that far and has that take, he wants to see it validated and see it work out. And who knows? He might have the last laugh a lot like LeBron did following his heartbreak in 2011. The other piece of that, do you remember what the first half of that was, Will? I was just focused on that piece of it. What was the first half of that?
5: I was thinking about the Wemby thing, too.
1: Well, sorry about it, Bert. This is what happens. I feel like the coach in the press conference who gets asked two-part questions and then forgets what one half of it is.
5: I
1: now know what that's like. Will Dalton, what's your unusual question?
3: Where do you stand on naps? Because some people, you know, they're like what I've found. We work in a job. Well, your hours are different than mine. You work at night. But like me, like I work in radio during the day. And so like I'm not really able to get the benefit of a good afternoon power nap. But when I have taken naps, when I've been able to, man, I tell you what, it is very refreshing. It is. So I like naps when you can get them. I think they can be very beneficial. But there are some people out there that's like once you're up, and they feel like a nap might kill their momentum of the day. What have you. So where do you land on naps?
1: Huge napper. Love naps.
3: Yeah.
1: Every weekend I get a nap.
3: It's great.
1: Football season's a little harder, but I make sure to get my naps. Especially when my off days are now during the week on Monday, Tuesday. Oh, just built in. 100% getting a nap. Appreciate Spencer who says Roy Williams was the part of the question. So that was the COVID season, 2020-2021. So that was 5 years ago. I was 27. I was 27 years old when I asked that question to Roy. And at that point, I talked to Roy. I had covered Carolina for close to 5 years at that point. So knew Roy enough, which is why he's by name saying, not mad at Josh after the fact. That's the point of the career I was. Let's go to Jim, who's in Seattle. Jim, what's your unusual question?
6: So how much was your actual cost for your Game 5 with your credentials? Did you get everything free? Game ticket? Parking? Did you get it free, all the free food you wanted?
1: I was to answer your question, yes, the parking was free. Credential got me in free. They gave me a $25 voucher to Chick-fil-A or Hibachi inside the restaurant or inside the arena. And then they had buffalo chicken dip and sour worms and popcorn and drinks in the press box. That's what they had. We were taken care of.
6: Same happened for Game 7. You get to go for sure?
1: What Game 7? I will be there for Game 7 if the Canes lose Sunday night. But I don't think that's going to happen. I think the Canes are going to handle their business. I will be with Linnell Willingham Wednesday night from the arena if the Carolina Hurricanes are playing a Game 7 Wednesday night.
6: All right, thank you.
1: There you go, Jim. That I might even characterize that as a usual question.
5: Yeah, that was very educational,
3: informative.
1: Might be a good segue. Usually people just tell us what their name is and where they're from. All I have here is Hockey Guy once in. Hockey Guy, what makes you so special? Where? What's your name? Like, where are you from, Hockey Guy?
7: Maine.
1: Okay. Got it.
7: Yeah, I'm from the great state of Maine. At this time, though, I'm living in Wyoming. Uh-huh. Southeast Wyoming, and I'm a diehard Avalanche fan. And my question for you, and first of all, I wanted to mention, Josh, your Game 5, your post-game radio broadcast, I listened to it.
1: Yeah.
7: And it was fantastic, man.
1: Thank you.
7: And my choice would be, if I got to go to any event, absolutely would be a Stanley Cup final game.
1: Let me ask you this question then, before you ask your unusual question.
7: Okay.
1: If you are a diehard Hurricane fan like I am, diehard lifelong fan, and I'm not going to Game 6, but, as I mentioned, set up to go to Game 7, do I root for 7 or do I root for it to wrap up in 6?
7: Oh, wrap it in 6, baby. There's nothing better than skating with the cup on the opposing team's ice. Nothing better.
1: I'm with you, except if I were there. That would make it better. That's kind of the larger point.
7: Yeah,
1: but I'm with you.
7: Sure.
1: I'm with you. Okay, what's your question?
7: Well, the Avalanche had a four overtime win, and when we played in Florida, when we won the cup in Florida, and we skated on visiting team's ice. That was awesome.
1: That's pretty cool. Yeah.
7: Yeah.
1: Did you have a question?
7: My question for you, sir, is why in the heck would the Avalanche let Chris McFarland, their GM, go and sign with the Nashville Predators? And I don't understand that one at all, because I know it was obvious. It was really hard to watch the Golden Knights sweep my team. That was a real hard thing to do. And we had a couple injuries, but also it wasn't the GM's fault. That was, if anything, we were outcoached. I mean, it was obvious that Tortorella had a much better plan than Bedsy did, and Jared Bednar just got outcoached. It was terrible, and then we had a couple injuries. Our best player offensively, our best player defensively were hurt, but that's part of the game, though,
1: Mm-hmm. Yeah, I hear you. And what I would say to that is, and I appreciate the call from Wyoming, is there's always more going on behind the scenes than you know. And we'll use, just because they're on the precipice of winning the cup, the Carolina Hurricanes as an example. They had Dom Waddell as their GM help build the entire team. And Carolina, after one of the playoff seasons ended in heartbreak, did not get to the Stanley Cup final. I think it was 2 years ago. They let Dom Waddell walk. Just let him go. And had Eric Tulsky replace him and promoted Tulsky from within. At the moment, you're thinking, well, they're clearly going to take a step back now. Been great for 6 years, and now you have new management. There was more than what met the eye. And Tulsky was a guy that they wanted to give an opportunity to. So the Predators poaching McFarland, you might view this as, oh, man, the Avs, this is terrible for them. Well, we'll see who they replace him with and what they have in mind. Because as John Tortorella has reminded us, with him parachuting in with eight games to go in the regular season and getting Vegas to the Cup, hockey is about the players on the ice, man. And the Avalanche have a lot of really good ones. So finding whether it's in the executive chair or the head coach that might be able to provide a different spark to get you over the hump could make all the difference in the world. Wouldn't overreact too much given how strong Colorado was this year and how great that roster ultimately is. One more. Let's go to Michael, who's in Calgary. Michael, what's your unusual question?
8: This is a Hall of Fame unusual question. Are you guys ready?
1: I'm ready.
8: How much did the pirate pay to get his ears pierced?
1: How much?
8: A buccaneer.
1: Oh, my gosh. Mike in Calgary, everybody. Mike in Calgary, everybody.
5: I love that.
1: How have I never heard that before? I went to East Carolina.
5: I don't know.
1: They're the Pirates. Beautiful. I like the music. Glad we have about time Will Dalton did his job. Got us some imaging. Got us some sound for that. Thanks, Will.
5: You're welcome.
1: That's unusual questions. Brazil, left side of the box, able to find the far post and not up this thrilling, exciting, end-to-end clash between the Brazilians and the Moroccans. 34th minute in the Meadowlands. So that's fun, World Cup. That's been unusual questions, by the way. We have to take this show to the conclusion by putting it to bed. What do you have, Will Dalton, to put this show to bed?
5: A man was on his way to court for a certain crime, and while on the way, he did it again.
1: And that's next on the Josh Graham Show.
0: The Knicks are one win away from their first NBA title in over 50 years. New York can taste it. Up 3-1 in the series. Can they finish the job? Game 5 is in San Antonio. Tonight, Westwood One Sports.
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1: Thanks to Bryson Carbley for joining us tonight, this afternoon. Gave his right arm for the Carolina Hurricanes. You say things on social media sometimes, such as you'll get a tattoo if the Canes come back from 2-0 down in the third period. Then they do it, and they're down 4-0 a few days later, and you say, if they come back from 4-0... You say if it's 4-0 and they come back and tie it, you get another tattoo, and then they do. That's how you get to two tattoos that you weren't planning to get 10 days ago. And he says he'll get a third if the Carolina Hurricanes win the Stanley Cup. Fun stuff with him. Tomorrow, going to be emotional. Sean Clark's wife, Janelle, the recently passed away head coach of the App State Mountaineer football program and UCF. He was an assistant last year, tragically died. His wife's going to join us trying to turn something tragically bad into something good, and will tell us about that when she joins us tomorrow. Also, John Forslund, who has the national radio call for the Stanley Cup Final, will join us from T-Mobile Arena on tomorrow's program. So that'll be a good bit of fun. We got Mike Wickett that's on the way, and Mike usually likes popping in when we get set to put this show to bed. Wickett, would you like to hang out with us for a few minutes?
2: I would, and by the way, the right answer is go to Taylor Swift's wedding at Madison Square Garden.
1: Oh, my God.
2: You are 100% right, Josh. Obviously. Don't listen to Will.
3: Wicked. No, it's not. It's the World Cup.
2: Listen, I've met Taylor twice. She's very, very nice, and I would be honored to be at that wedding. I'm not soccer guy. I have it on because we're paid to talk about it. I have a soccer guest coming on because people care about it. It's not my thing. But being at that wedding, like, that would be like the Knicks celebrity row on steroids. It would be amazing.
1: It would be. And you just have all the stories forever. And even though you can't share it in a public way, you can share it at dinner parties. And
2: right. I mean, you can't take any pictures or have any photos or whatever. But in your brain, you can put a wire on me. Put a hidden camera in my glasses.
1: Do you think you get a picture with the bride if you're there? Like, if you are a guest, like, there's like a line and you get your picture with Taylor and Travis.
2: Like, I've done a meet and greet for a Taylor Swift concert before. Backstage, I've done that. And she just walks around to everybody. So I don't know if there would be, like, you know, Travis is like, God, we got to do this. He just wants to slam beers. He doesn't care about that photo at all.
1: Probably not. Now, let's put this show to bed, see what Will Dalton has for us.
3: So, this guy, he was on his way to court for a burglary that he had committed a while ago. And while on the way to go to court for this, what does he do? He burglarizes again.
2: Yes.
1: Oh, does he?
3: He can't stop it. He can't. So
1: it's
3: this,
1: like it's like
3: this
1: his
3: happening
1: favorite thing.
3: Yeah, that's right. Happened in Cape Coral. And he's
1: Cape
3: accused
1: Corral?
3: Of burglar. Is it Cape Coral? I thought it was Cape. I've been saying Cape Coral for years.
2: You got a lot going wrong there, Will. I mean, listen, follow Josh, man. Pay attention.
3: It's Corral?
1: Yeah. More times than not, I'm right.
2: Especially about the Taylor Swift thing.
1: It's true.
3: Yeah, whatever. So in Cape Coral, this guy's accused of burglarizing an RV. And it's reported that there were a couple of people inside said RV while he was trying to bust inside of it. Yeah. And he tried to steal a TV while he was breaking into this thing. But then the police were called. And luckily, they were pretty close to where police were. Because, again, he's on the way to court for a previous burglary.

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2: 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And now, let's go out to the ballpark. Here's 2024 Nevada Broadcaster of the Year, Matt Neverett.
3: From Werner Park, just outside of Omaha, Nebraska, we welcome you into another edition of Las Vegas Aviators Baseball. Game 5 out of 6 in an interleague showdown with the Royals AAA affiliate as the Aviators take on the Omaha Storm Chasers here on an overcast Saturday night in Papillion, Nebraska, with winds blowing very strongly straight in from left field. There's a lot of dark clouds in the distance, but just looking at the radar, it is expected to stay clear of this area about a half an hour to the west of Omaha proper. The Aviators, in the midst of a playoff race here in the first half of the season, they are 38-27 on 2026. They enter into tonight a game back of first place Sacramento. Meanwhile, the Storm Chasers in the International League, 30-36 overall. They won 3-1 last night to push their home record to an even 17-17. It was a 3-1 final that featured one run for Las Vegas on six hits. All of those hits, singles. Six base hits and six runners left on base as the Aviators were not able to muster much in support of Cade Morris, who turned in one of his best outings of the year. Morris went seven innings complete on just 80 pitches, allowing three runs while spreading out seven hits. The only three runs he surrendered were on two home runs, one from Abraham Toro, a two-run shot in the second, and a John Rafe solo home run ended up being all the offense that the Storm Chasers would need in this one. Today, the Aviators and their fans are going to get a second look at the left-hander out of Taiwan, Wei-In Lin. The number four prospect in the system, the number two lefty behind only Jamie Arnold, is 3-1 with a 1.93 ERA in AA Midland this year. The reigning Texas League Pitcher of the Month for May made his AAA debut last Saturday, and the youngest player in AAA struggled in terms of the efficiency. He was unable to make it out of the first against the visiting Reno Aces, going two-thirds of an inning, giving up five runs on 38 pitches, and he'll get it going tonight against the right-hander out of Connecticut, Henry Williams, who's without a record in five appearances, four starts for Omaha, and an ERA of 7.4. And talking about the long ball, he's given up 18 runs so far this year in AAA. Nine home runs, all of them solo, have accounted for half of the total offense against the right-hander out of Darien, Connecticut. Wei-In Lin versus Henry Williams on Pop Star Night. They call it Stormy's version. It is a very thinly veiled allusion to Taylor Swift Night, but with the copyright, you know, you can't come right out and say the name. Aviators looking for their third win in 5 days, and here to help us break down a couple of Aviators is the first-year athletics outfield coordinator, Kevin Kuntz, the son of Royals legend Rusty Kuntz, stopped by to talk about some of the guys, including Kate Marlowe and Colby Halter, also talking about how fun of a week it's been after 15 years in the Royals organization at various levels to be in the other dugout with his dad, Rusty, exchanging lineup cards with his son before this one gets started. Kevin Kuntz, our pregame guest. I'll be back with that right after this.
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9: An overcast Saturday night as the Aviators get set to take on the Omaha Storm Chasers. Game 5 out of 6 coming up from Werner Park. The first four games split right down the middle. And excited to be joined on the pregame show by Kevin Kuntz, son of Rusty Kuntz. And I'll start there with you and your dad. It's been, I'm sure, a fun week for you hanging out with your dad, who's in the house and has been working on the other side all week long on that third base dugout. Obviously, I'm sure this is not the first time that you guys have had this opportunity, but I believe it's going to be the first time you guys are on opposite dugouts in this matchup. What's that been like for you guys this week?
10: Yeah, absolutely. No, it's been a really fun week. But like you said, it is a little weird, kind of in a sense too, being on the other side. You know, being with the Royals my whole career up until this year. So the last 13 seasons, I was with the Royals, and you know, having your dad as kind of your boss too, it's kind of an interesting dynamic. But it's been great. It's been a fun week here. Him being here watching the Omaha Storm Chasers while I'm here, you know, filling in for the week. So it's a pretty cool experience getting to see him this week.
9: And you're in your first year in the A system, as you had alluded to, as an outfield coordinator, kind of a roving instructor. For those that may not be familiar, kind of walk us through the scope of that position and what you've been through this year.
10: Yeah, so outfield coordinator with the Athletics. So I basically go from AAA Las Vegas all the way down to the Dominican Republic. So all of our minor league teams, I'll bounce around throughout the year, just throughout the season. And like you said, just oversee all the outfielders, like in spring training, you know, getting to see all the guys, getting to work them all out during spring training before they break off into their full season affiliates. But also Arizona and the DR going on as well. So it's been a really cool experience. The outfielders are great. They're fun to watch, really talented. It's a really good group. And just everybody in general has been really, really awesome, the staff, all the players. So it's made this transition a lot easier for me and a lot more fun.
9: Athletics outfield coordinator Kevin Kuntz, our guest on the pregame show. And talking about some of the outfielders specifically, we've seen Cade Marlowe mash all year long offensively, but defensively, I think he's an underrated guy out there. What have you noticed about his style of play that stood out to you?
10: Oh yeah, he's a really awesome player. He's been fun to watch pretty much all year long. He's been awesome both on the offensive side and defensive side. But yeah, he's been great. Pretty much this whole group too has been really, really fun to watch. They're just really athletic. Their game is really good, and it's just been a pleasure to, you know, come here and just, you know, watching him and as well as everybody else. But no, he's really good. I mean, he'll run down fly balls. He's got really good speed, takes really good routes. Just a really solid player overall. He's been exciting to watch.
9: And I wanted to ask you your thoughts on Colby Halter as well. He's a guy learning the outfield on the fly. For somebody moving from the infield to the outfield, what are some of the key points that you point out to them?
10: Yeah, he's been really great as well this year. In that transition from infield to outfield, I mean, infielders are super athletic, so that transition, I'm not too worried about that. But it's just getting those reps, you know, especially like in power shag and in defensively as well, like in early work and stuff. But the biggest thing in the outfield is you're basically going back and in versus the infield, you're going more side to side. So that transition's a little bit different, but once they get the reps and the concept of that, I mean, shoot, he's already made like two diving catches this week. It's been pretty cool, and he had the high fly ball, you know, near the wall that he ran down. But no, it's been great watching him make that transition, and he's done a really good job so far this year.
9: Kevin, we appreciate you joining us in the pregame show, and welcome to the A's organization.
10: Yeah, thanks for having me, and it's been a really fun, good first year so far, and looking forward to the rest of this year. It's been really exciting.
9: Here's hoping for a fun end of the first half and another first half championship. Kevin Kuntz, our pregame guest. I'll be back with your starting lineups and first pitch next between Las Vegas and Omaha.

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3: Here we go. Fifth game out of six coming up between the Aviators and the Storm Chasers. Getting a set with starting lineups before we can get this one underway. Josh Garota-Grauer leading off at shortstop for the Aviators. Daryl Hernandez batting and playing second base tonight with Cade Marlowe in the three-hole playing in center. Joey Meneses, the designated hitter, batting cleanup with Brett Harris making his second straight start at first, hitting fifth. Michael Stefanik, after an off day yesterday, back at third base and batting sixth with Jared Dickey in left field batting seventh. Brian Lavastida catching and hitting eighth with Colby Halter rounding out the lineup in right field. For Omaha, it's Peyton Wilson, the second baseman, leading off with Abraham Toro at first base batting behind him. A pair of switch hitters at the top of the lineup for the Royals' AAA affiliate. John Raven, center, batting third with Matthew Lugo at third base batting cleanup. Luca Tresch, the designated hitter tonight with Drew Waters in right field batting sixth. Bottom third of the lineup, Gavin Cross in left, Luke Maley catching, and Kevin Newman, the shortstop. Aviators in their alternate orange jerseys tonight with the road gray pants. Primary navy blue caps on top of the heads as well. And for Omaha, white jerseys, white pants, and the royal blue caps befitting for the Royals' AAA affiliate. The crew chief, Pete Talkington, calling balls and strikes tonight behind home plate. Denver Dangerfield, the first base umpire, with Nathan Hall down the way at third. It's an overcast Saturday night with the College World Series going on at Charles Schwab Stadium, about 25 minutes or so to the northeast. We're here in Papillion, Nebraska, just outside of La Vista, as the Aviators and the Storm Chasers continue this six-game set. Two games apiece thus far. The Aviators 54-53 all-time against the Storm Chasers. And making the start tonight for the home side, the right-hander Henry Williams, a 6'5", 200-pound, 24-year-old, gets set to face off against Joshua Kuroda-Grauer. Righty on righty to start the game. Out of the stretch, the first pitch swung on in line to shallow right field. Coming in is Drew Waters, and he'll make the catch off the left hip for out number one. 6:06 Central Time. First pitch is Kuroda-Grauer lines out to right field to get it started. The temperature's in the low 70s tonight, and the wind, as mentioned earlier, howling in from straightaway left field. So here comes Daryl Hernandez, batting and playing second this evening. 4 out of 9 with a double in his first two games since being optioned by the Parent A's. After a first pitch out, Hernandez, watching all the way, takes a called strike one down the middle. Williams making his fifth start and his sixth appearance for the Storm Chasers this year. No record, 7-4 ERA for the righty. Nothing in one pitch is a fastball at the top of the zone, but call for a ball. 1-1 to Daryl Hernandez. In 47 games with the Athletics, Daryl, who broke camp with the big league club, hit .237 with one homer, 7 batted in. 1-1 pitch on the way, and it swung on and hit high in the air, but shallow down the right field line. Coming in is Waters. The wind pushes it towards the seats. He lunges, and he can't get it. That's off the netting, foul and out of play. That ball was hit straight up in the air and took a straight right turn, 90-degree angle, and it went into the seats. I mean, looking out beyond the fence in right center field where the three flagpoles are, the American flag, the Storm Chasers flag, and the state flag of Nebraska all blowing in the breeze. It's a veritable zephyr tonight. 1-2 to Daryl Hernandez. Right-handed batter out of Puerto Rico. Call time and be given just an extra second to reset things as the outfield gets ready to go. Luke Maley doing the catching tonight, filling up the battery for a second straight contest. Williams set on 1-2. The right-hander brings one home, and it's fouled down the right field line and into the seats, and the battle continues. Abraham Torrell shaded away from the bag at first base with Peyton Wilson, the second baseman, tonight. Kevin Newman pulled towards left at short with Matthew Lugo manning the hot corner at third base. The outfield left to right, Gavin Cross, John Rave, and Drew Waters. Defense brought to you by the Valley Health System. Here's another swing and a pop fly foul ground first base side. Toro sprints to the first base dugout, and he'll watch it land on the roof of the dugout. That was another one that got up in the air and just was blown into the seats by the wind. Hernandez, in his fourth separate stint with the Aviators. Hard to believe this guy's still only 24 years old. Drafted by the Orioles originally, he was 17 out of El Paso. Swinging a pop-up, right center field. Waters comes in from right. He turns towards the line and makes the catch off the left side of the chest for out number two. Two outs on two balls hit in the air to right field. Off the bats of Kuroda-Grauer and Hernandez to start things out. No score, nobody out. Nobody on, I should say. We have two down ahead of Kane Marlowe, one of three left-handed batters in the lineup tonight against Henry Williams. He's now pitched through 21 in the third innings on the year. Been charged for 18 runs, 17 of which have been earned. Here's a swing and a miss, fastball elevated. It's Pop Star Night, Stormy's version. Here tonight at Werner Park, Stormy the mascot for the Storm Chasers. It's a very thinly veiled Taylor Swift illusion. Marlowe takes up. It's ball one. And as you typically will see on video boards during theme nights in minor league baseball, the road side is the team that gets messed with in terms of the headshots. And they're showing some ex-boyfriends of Taylor Swift, I believe. This is a night where you're going to find out how cultured you really are. Marlowe takes outside. 2-3 to the number three hitter. And that's Harry Styles next to the name and the position and the stats for Kay Marlowe. I know that one. 2-1 fastball, cut on and missed. 2-2 to Marlowe, who's batting .323 on the year. Hitting .359 in his last 10 appearances. Williams works with a fastball, a two-seamer as well. Throw a curve, a change, and a slider. It was a fastball here. He misses high and away. And the righty-on-lefty showdown goes 3-2 in the top of the first inning. Joey Meneses on deck as Marlowe looks for his 7th hit of the series here in Game 5. On 3-2, Williams set the kick, the pitch. Swinging a grounder to second. Couple of steps to the left goes Peyton Wilson. He gloves and throws. It's in time. And it's a 3-up, 3-down top of the first for Las Vegas. That's the third straight night in which they've done that. Nothing going for the Aviators in the top of the first. It'll be Wei In Lin making his second AAA start when we return after half an inning of play. No score between Vegas and Omaha.
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3: Left-hander Wei In Lin makes his road debut in AAA. The Aviators with 3-3 on the top of the first inning. Lin will go against the Omaha Storm Chasers lineup here in the home half of the inaugural frame. Peyton Wilson, switch hitter at second base to lead things off from the right side against the Taiwanese lefty Wei In Lin. Second AAA start. He's hoping to get through a full inning, something he wasn't able to do in his AAA debut last Saturday. First pitch to Wilson rides high. The fastball makes it 1-0 to the leadoff hitter. Lin in double A put up not good, not great, but outstanding numbers for the Midland Rockhounds. 3-1 record and an ERA underneath 2. Gets a swing and a miss here from Wilson on a fastball blown by him at 91. 1-1 from Lin to Peyton Wilson, the leadoff hitter. Lin in the midst of an 8-game hitting streak, batting .350 on the year. Takes a running heater, but it misses inside. Lefty on righty goes 2-1. Lin in double A this year in 51 in the third innings was charged with 11 earned runs. What's more, he struck out 53 and walked 13. Lefty deals. Wilson swings and fouls it straight back. In those 51 plus innings, Lin in the Texas League allowed a .167 opponent batting average against. Just 30 hits surrendered all season long before making that debut. Infield deep, outfield straight up. He'll wind and deliver the 2-2. Swing and a foul straight back off the knob of the bat. Wilson just got a piece to stay alive. And last Saturday, the Aviators, when all was said and done, would beat the Reno Aces 21-10. Most runs in the year, but Lin played no part. Here's a fastball. It's swung on and pulled foul down the line at third. Right past the manager, Patrick Osborne, the first-year skipper for the Royals AAA club. Lin in the first inning last Saturday gave up 5 runs on 3 hits and 2 walks and 2/3 of an inning. 38 pitches, 22 strikes. He was all over the zone, but the Aces were all over him. There's a fastball. It's a bit low, and the count goes full to the leadoff man. Brian Lavastida doing the catching, filling up the battery tonight. He's trying to bring down his catcher's ERA of above 6. The wind, the 3-2, and it's high, ball 4. So for Wei In Lin, the game starts with a walk, and the game's first base runner comes via the free pass. 1-0, no out for Abraham Toro, another switch hitter batting righty. Set the defense for you, presented by the Valley Health System. Brett Harris holding the runner on at first base for the second straight game. Daryl Hernandez chaining up the middle at second with Josh Carota-Grauer, his double play partner at short. Mike Stefanik deep down the line at third. Toro swings at the first pitch, lines it to left field. That's a foul ball. By mere inches, that thing to the left of the chalk line. Pete Talkington behind home plate, the crew chief, waved the arms emphatically, saying, no, no, that thing was a foul ball, strike one. So Toro trying to take advantage of that elevated fastball. Lynn got away with one, and it's nothing in one. Meanwhile, it's Jared Dickey in left field tonight, Cade Marlowe in center, Colby Halter in right. The latter two mentioned in our pregame interview with Kevin Kuntz. We appreciate Athletics outfield coordinator for taking some time. Toro takes his strike. That's a changeup at the letters. And the first baseman out of Quebec, Canada, at behind, nothing and two. Lynn set the kick, the pitch. And it's low, ball one. Away in Lynn, a slender lefty at 6'2", a buck 80. And at 20 years old, he is, in fact, the youngest player in AAA right now. He'll bring home the 1-2 with the runner in motion, and it hits Toro in the leg. So Wilson advances up to second by virtue of the hit batter. And it looked like that got Toro right in the meat.

He'll barehand with no play. It's a bunt base hit to load him up. And back in the day, and really not too long ago, runner on first and second with nobody out was an automatic bunting situation. Hasn't quite been the same as of late, but Rave with a perfect bunt, and Stefanik was shaded deep. And to his credit, Lynn, who falls off pretty heavily to the third base side anyway, gave it a look, but nowhere close, and the sacks are full for Matthew Lugo. First pitch to the righty, swung on, lined in the center, that'll get down for a base hit. Wilson scores to start it. Here comes Toro around third. The throw from Marlow goes to the cutoff man, and it's a two RBI single for Lugo. He's got 12 ribbies in 8 games with Omaha, and the Storm Chasers jump on top 2-0. And almost before the runners get to the dugout, Paul Abbott, the pitching coach, comes out along with the translator to the mound to have a word with the Taiwanese lefty Wei-Yin Lin. Lugo's been a man on a mission since being designated for assignment by the Angels. Signed at the end of May by the Royals, and since he's come here, now 9 hits and 25 at-bats, including 12 batted in. Luca Tresh, the next batter, as Paul Abbott has a quick word. He leaves the mound now and goes back to the first base visiting side dugout. Obviously, the stuff is there for Wei-Yin Lin. The numbers at AA tell you that, but it's about finding your footing at this elevated level. He is one rung below the major leagues here at 20 years old. And it would be like a team drafting a high school senior and him being in AAA in less than 2 seasons. It's otherworldly how fast he's matriculated through the system. But he's looking to limit the damage here in the first. No out, 2 on. Luca Tresh stands in from the right. Designated hitter tonight takes a bouncing fastball for ball 1. Aviators went down 1-2-3 in the top of the inning, but first 4 men reaching, 2 of them scoring thus far for the Storm Chasers. Tresh out of North Carolina State, batting .282 on the year. Takes a big swing and comes up empty on a changeup. Lin pulled the string on strike 1. Wei-Yin Lin, when he was called up to AAA, led minor league baseball in walks and hits per innings pitch, the whip. Rafe swings, pops one up, that'll go straight back into the seats for strike 2. In 5 starts in the month of May in AA, Lin pitched to a 1.78 ERA in 6 starts. Opponents batted just 1.39 against him last month. 1-2 pitch, lined up the middle. Marlow coming in and he can't get it. It bounces in front of the center fielder. Both Rave and Lugo held up in case he caught it, so they're able to advance 90 feet and that's all. Third straight hit, 5th straight batter to reach. And the bases are loaded again for the switch-hitting Drew Waters. Waters, the 6th batter, standing in from the right side before the first out of the inning. Well, for this Aviator coaching staff, I'm sure they've got visions of deja vu from last Saturday running through their minds. First pitch to Waters. That's the changeup. That's outside for a ball. Wei-Yin Lin has always been highly regarded, and he gets a swing and a miss here for strike 1. I mean, this is a guy that the A's have been on in one way, shape, or form since he was 11 years old. He was kind of a national celebrity for his exploits on the field in Taiwan. He gets a ground ball to third here. Stefanik picks, throws to second for 1. Hernandez with a turn in the throw to first. It's in time. On the play, the run comes in to score. Rave makes it 3-0. No RBI for Waters on the 5-4-3 double play. But it does extend the lead to 3. Lugo advances to third as Tresh is wiped out up the middle. So 2 outs, 1 on for Gavin Cross out of the 7th spot. One of 2 left-hand specific batters in the lineup tonight for Patrick Osborne and the Storm Chasers. First pitch swinging. He comes up empty on a slider. I believe that's the first slider that Lin's mixed in there yet. Pretty simple arsenal, 4-seam fastball, changeup, slider, and a curveball that'll mix in. It was the fastball low, and it misses at 92. Meanwhile, Gavin Cross, who's also a top 30 prospect in the system, 2-for-12 this week with 6 strikeouts. The 1-0 curve, fouled straight back over the netting. Cross batting just 186 on the year. That's not

0: a small sample size either. 35 hits and 188 ABs. Lynn rocks and fires, and the 1-2 pitch, called a ball just off the outside, but it's challenged.
1: The catcher is challenging the call of ball.
0: Brian Labastida behind home plate thought that that thing was a strike, and the ABS system is going to tell us it was a ball.
1: Confirmed, the pitch was a ball. Las Vegas has one challenge remaining.
0: So the Aviators lose a challenge before the first inning draws to a close. And instead of strike three, Lynn's got to bring home one more. The 2-2 on the way. Swung on and fouled straight back off the end of the bat by Cross. Wei Yin Lin signed on November 4th back in 2024. $1.3 million, the bonus. Another 2-2. Swung on, hammered in the air to deep right center field. Playable, however, for Colby Halter. As the right fielder works in from the warning track, he'll make the catch for out number three. But the damage done in the home half of the first inning. Omaha plates three runs on three hits with no errors, and they strand one. After one inning complete, it's the Storm Chasers 3, the Aviators nothing.
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0: After one inning full, Omaha jumps ahead 3-0. Joey Meneses to lead things off in the top of the second inning against Henry Williams. Matt Nevert here at Werner Park as the Aviators continue this six-game series. After winning in Game 1, the Storm Chasers won Game 2. Las Vegas with a win on Thursday. Omaha got back on the board with a 3-1 victory last night. So Wei Yin Lin is able to get out of the first inning for the first time, despite the fact that he walked one, hit a batter, and then gave up three hits, including a two RBI base hit from Matthew Lugo. Joey Meneses trying to become the first Aviator base runner. He leads the league, the PCL that is, in RBIs with 62. He'll take a first pitch, letter high fastball. That's in there for a strike. Meneses followed by Harris and Michael Stefanik. First three against Williams, who's ready on his 15th pitch of the night. He sets and deals. That's inside, 1-1. So looking out at the video board, mentioned it's more or less a Taylor Swift night. It's pop star night, but it's all Taylor Swift themed. It's Jake Gyllenhaal instead of Joey Meneses on the board. He'll swing and foul one straight back. I think Gyllenhaal wishes that he could hit like Joey has this year. 329 average, tops on the roster among qualified hitters. Josh Kuroda Grauer not quite there yet. Came into today hitting 351, but only in 28 games. Wind still howling in from left field as the 1-2 pitch is on the way. Meneses cranks a ground ball and three hops to the shortstop, Kevin Newman. He sets his feet and throws to first in plenty of time. 6-3 on the scorecard at home for out number one in the second. Here's Brett Harris for the second straight day, manning first base and hitting fifth from the right side. Talked to Fran Reardon on the pregame show about Harry yesterday, and he mentioned that the left thumb that had had him out since mid-May is not healed. It's really tough to heal an injury like that in the year without any surgical correction. And the guy with the John Mayer headshot on the video board takes a ball down and away. Harris more or less playing through it. He can't get much better than he is right now without surgery or an extended break. He doesn't want either, at least at midseason. Slider high, 2-0 the count. Henry Williams in his 22nd inning of work in AAA this year. Guy that was drafted originally by the Padres out of Duke in the third round. 2022 draftee spins Harris away on a fastball up by the jaw. 3-0 the count. Harris was a 7th-round pick in 2021 out of Gonzaga. He's ahead 3-0 and takes a strike right down the middle. Williams made his AAA debut last year, pitching twice in starts for Omaha at the end of the year. 9 runs in 8 innings. He was 0-2, started the year back in AA. Throws one in there for a strike, and it's 3-2. This year with the Northwest Arkansas Naturals in the Texas League. He was 2-1 with a 4.72 ERA in AA and 7 starts. Been kind of up and down starting the year in AA already. He comes set on 3-2 and brings one home. Here's another bouncer to short. Backhanded deep in the hole by Newman on 2 hops. His sidearm fired to first in time, and that's out number 2 on matching ground balls to short off the bats of Meneses and Harris. 3-0 Omaha, top of the 2nd, base is empty. And here's Michael Stefanik, another right-hand batter for Fran Reardon and company tonight. All right, that's Joe Jonas on the board. Not Nick, not Kevin, but Joe Jonas instead of Michael Stefanik. First pitch breaking ball outside to the right-hand hitter. Stefanik back in the lineup today in the midst of a 21-game on-base streak. Boise native. Takes inside, and it's 2-0. Fastball at 91. Stefanik's reached in the 3 games he's played in so far this week out of 4 total. 4 hits, 11 at-bats, including a double and 4 batted in. He takes high and away here, and the count goes 3-0 for the 2nd straight batter. Williams has issued 14 walks and struck out 21 in 22 innings. And he works exclusively out of the stretch. Setting the pitch right down the middle for a strike. Stefanik on the year hitting 306 with the Aviators. Started the year with Las Vegas. Called up by the Parent Athletics. DFA'd after a handful of appearances, and he's back. 3-1 pitch inside, and it hits him. Stefanik turns away from one up by the shoulders. And he's hit by a pitch to become the first Aviator base runner of the night. Stefanik with a pretty big guard on that front left elbow, and I believe that got him just above it, kind of on the meat of the delt muscle on his shoulder. So 1 on, 2 down, as Jared Dickey steps in for the first time tonight. Despite the fact he's hit 2-for-15 hitter this week, he's batting 281. First pitch swinging, he'll sky one to shallow right center. Coming in is Drew Waters, and the right fielder makes the catch off the left shoulder for out number 3. Stefanik hit by a pitch with 2 outs. Otherwise, nothing going for the Aviators. No runs, no hits, no errors, and 1 left. After 1.5, it's Omaha 3, Las Vegas nothing.
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0: After one inning of work from Wei-In Lin in his second AAA outing, Nick Hernandez comes out of the Aviator bullpen. Just saw Lin walk all the way to the left field corner and out back towards the clubhouse with the translator and trainer in tow. He's pulled after 28 pitches, giving up three runs on three hits and a walk along with a hit batter and one inning complete. No strikeouts for Lin. Again, 28 pitches, 18 strikes, and he gives way to the Houstonian Nick Hernandez. He'll face off against Luke Maley, who's originally from Kentucky. On the extreme third base side of the mound, Hernandez rocks and deals, and a first pitch slider rings over the outside for a strike. 8-9-1 leading off for the Storm Chasers. Maley, the catcher, batting eighth, hitting 174 on the season in 21 outings. 0-for-3 yesterday with the trio of groundouts. He tapped into two double plays in his first two at-bats. He takes outside, and the count goes 1-1. Maley making his third appearance of the series. He is 0-for-7 thus far this week. You can hear how strongly this wind is blowing in from left field. In from the north towards the south as Hernandez bounces one, and it'll go to the backstop for a ball. Nick Hernandez on the year with Las Vegas in 17 appearances thus far. 1-1 record and a 7.83 earned run average. And 23 innings responsible for 20 earned runs. Sent the 2-1. That's inside. Maley backing away from ball three. Along with the 174 average, Maley with a pair of home runs and eight batted in so far. Number nine hitter Kevin Newman watching in the on-deck circle. There's the 3-1. And it's high off the glove of Lavastida and all the way to the backstop for ball number four. So after Lin walked the first batter of the first, Hernandez comes in and does the same in the second. First five batters reached. The first five all reached against Lin. The first three scoring. And Hernandez now looks for a double play ball off the bat of Newman, the shortstop. He's 0-for-6 in the two outings this week. Although his average faring a bit better than Maley's at 257. Watching all the way, he takes outside. First pitch fastball missing for ball one. Hernandez in his 24th inning of work this year. That was his 17th walk compared to his 26 strikeouts. Marlowe in center, shading towards the gap in right. Deep and left is Dickey. The 1-0, that's a strike on a fastball. And Hernandez is not going to light up any radar guns. That last fastball at 88. He's one of those cutter changeup type of arms that gets a lot of ground balls. 1-1 on the way. That's a breaking ball just a bit low. Lavastida held it there for just an extra split second, but couldn't bait the call from Pete Talkington, the crew chief. Every now and then, Hernandez will mix in a split-finger change as well. He'll mostly, though, throw that to left-handers. Newman, the righty, swings, and it's one high in the air, but playable to straightaway center. Now Marlowe drifts towards the gap and right. He'll make the catch on the move, ranging straight back for out number one. Maley goes back to the bag at first. One out, one on as the lineup flips back to the top for Peyton Wilson. We're going to be keeping an eye on the game between Sacramento and Sugar Land all night. That game about 30 minutes from getting underway in Sugar Land, Texas, just outside of Houston. Only one other game in progress around the circuit in Charlotte, North Carolina. Oklahoma City and Charlotte tied at 5 in the fourth. So Wilson back in from the left side this time. Switch hitter takes ball one low. From the right earlier on, the at-bat against Wei-In Lin to start the first inning. He was walked before the hit batter moved him up to second. Both Wilson and Toro scoring on the Lugo base hit. There's a slider for a strike down the middle, and it's 1-1. Nick Hernandez pitching for the first time this week. He tossed three times against Reno back at home last week. 1-1 pitch, cut on and missed by number one Peyton Wilson. And that's strike two. In the three appearances against the Aces, Hernandez got six outs twice. Two innings on both the fourth and the sixth. He hasn't tossed since last Saturday. Here comes the 1-2 out of the stretch, and that's high, ball two. Yeah, he pitched in that 21-10 game and got through two innings, despite the fact he was knocked around a bit, charged for three runs on five hits. The offense did more than enough, batting around three separate times. Aviators put up a season-high 21 runs on 2-2. He misses away, and the righty-on-lefty battle goes three balls and two strikes. 3-0 Omaha here in the top of the second inning. Catcher Luke Maley on first after a leadoff walk. Here we go, the 3-2. Swung on and fouled straight back off the leg guard of the catcher, Labastida. He's good to go, and we'll get to try that one again. In fact, Hernandez has only pitched three times in the last 2 weeks. It was all three outings in Reno. He tossed on May 31st, however. Pretty good month of May, all things considered. Another payoff pitch, an elevated breaking ball misses up and away for ball four. Second walk issued to Peyton Wilson. One by Lynn, one by Hernandez. And it's his second walk in three batters here in the inning. Two on, one down. Hernandez looking for a ground ball off the bat of Abraham Toro. Toro, a switch hitter, batting lefty. For what it's worth, Omaha with three switch hitters in the lineup tonight. That's a lot for a roster, let alone all three of them hitting in the same game. Toro takes high. That's ball one. Toro, the former Seattle Mariner, now trying to get back into the big leagues with the Royals. Was hit by a pitch from Lynn back in the first inning. Here's the 1-0. That's just outside on the split change. Hernandez is really trying to work that pitch to the outside, but hasn't been able to bait a call out of the 10th season AAA umpire Pete Talkington behind the dish. He gets back down into his squad. Hernandez comes set and brings one home. There's a strike on a slider. Toro on the week is 3 of 11 with a two-run homer yesterday, his only long ball this week. Seven homers, 33 batted in. He's born in Canada but has Venezuelan heritage. He'll take high. Count goes 3-1. And it's a really unique story with a lot of things going on in Venezuela, not only nowadays, but back when he was born in the mid-90s, born in 1996, his family escaped and they wanted to go somewhere different. They went to Canada. That's definitely different. 3-1. He checks his swing on a pitch that is called a strike anyway, and the count goes full. The trilingual Toro speaks English, French, and Spanish. He was born in Saint-Laurent, Quebec, just outside of Montreal. Two on, one down. Here comes the 3-2 pitch from Hernandez, and it's on the way. Swung on, line straight back. That goes off of one of the wires of the net and back down into the seats on the ricochet. Nice grab made on a bounce by one of the fans down below us. So Toro just a bit late on that fastball. See what Hernandez dials up here on another 3-2 on the way. Swung on, popped up. This one will go into the seat straight back again. This one more of a parabolic angle, going over the top instead of a line drive screamer. It's funny, Toro speaks all three of those languages fluently. I speak like one and a half of those languages combined. Parlez-vous français? Another 3-2. This one hit on the ground sharply up the middle and past Hernandez into right center field. Getting the wave to the plate is Luke Maley. He'll score without a throw on an RBI base hit from Abraham Toro to make it 4-0 Omaha in the second. So the Storm Chasers with a ton of early offense today as Wilson goes first to third on Toro's fourth hit of the week. RBI number 34 as well. So two walks and a base hit has been the damage so far in the inning. And the early offense has been kind of an indicator for the Aviators one way or another this year. Here's John Rave, who bunted his way aboard last time. Mike Stefanik at third, creeping in on the grass just in case he tries it again. Before the first pitch to him, Hernandez throws to first late. This year when the Aviators have scored the first run of the game, they are 24-8. But when they allow the first run, they're 14-19, five games under 500. First pitch from Hernandez in the left-hand batting center. Fielder rides right down the middle for a called strike. A day game tomorrow at 12 Central, 10 a.m. Pacific, first pitch. Just looking at the stat sheet, the Aviators in day games this year, 12-3. Including a loss in a day game on Wednesday here. There's a bouncing breaking ball that Lavastida is able to get in front of. Blocks it with the chest protector as it rolls out in front of home plate. Rave with the bunt in the first inning not only extended his on-base streak to 14 games. When he came around to score on the Drew Waters double play ball, he scored a run for the sixth straight contest. Runners on the corners. Hernandez glances at first. He'll throw a breaking ball in the dirt here. Change up for ball two. So Las Vegas already having to dip deep into their bullpen. Made a little bit easier to swallow because they only needed one arm yesterday in relief. It was Braden Nett after Cade Morris went seven. Hernandez toes the third base side of the rubber and gives up a ground ball up the middle. Corona Grauer dives. He can't get it. It goes into center field to score another run as Wilson, after walking twice, has now scored twice. Tore up the second on Rave's 32nd run batted in this year. And it's already a 5-0 lead for the home side. So now runners on first and second. Still one out for Hernandez in Las Vegas. And the task does not get any easier as Matthew Lugo is going to work his way in from the right for a second at bat. For those curious, Hernandez has been able to get two double play balls in his 23 innings of work. And before he throws his next pitch, here comes Paul Abbott already out there for the second time on the night. Gives us a chance to check in around the world of baseball on our Coast to Coast Fitness Scoreboard Report. The Athletics in action tonight at Las Vegas Ballpark against the Colorado Rockies. Joey Estes makes his season debut with the A's. He'll be opposed by the left-hander Kyle Freeland. The A's with a win last night in the first game of that three-game set. Back-to-back home runs from Shea Langeliers and Nick Kurtz in the late stages gave them all the offense they would need. And it was a veritable pitcher's duel between those two teams. You don't see that often. Give you the rest of the scores in a moment. Here's Lugo. Hernandez on the way with the first pitch. And it swung on and lifted shallow to left field. Here comes Dickey on his horse. The left fielder able to track it down and make the grab. He snaps the throw to second, but Toro able to get back in there, standing and safely about a step ahead of it. Lugo flies out to left for the second out of the inning. And with Omaha on top, 5-0, two on, two down for Luca Tresh, who singled back in the first. Only two games in progress around Major League Baseball right now. The Kansas City Royals on top of the Astros, 1-0 in the second. They're heading to the bottom of the third in Milwaukee. Phillies 1, Brewers nothing. How about Jacob Mizorowski yesterday? First pitch swinging. Tresh comes up empty on a fastball elevated. Mizorowski yesterday with a 15-strikeout Maddox. A complete game shutout on under 100 pitches. The Maddox not an official stat, but of course, named for the Mad Dog, Greg Maddox, the Vegas native himself. Next one's high, and it's 1-1 to Tresh. Mizorowski faced to the minimum. He was 27 up and 27 down. Double play ball got him out of one of the innings. Best pitching performance of the year by any starter, bar none. There hasn't been a no-hitter yet. There almost was today. 1-1 pitch, foul back into the mid on a slider, and Tresh in a 1-2 hole. That was Yoshinobu Yamamoto as the Dodgers finished off the White Sox 7-1. Yamamoto came three outs away from a no-hitter. He was four outs away from a perfect game when Mookie Betts made a fielding error at shortstop with two outs in the eighth. And the first batter of the ninth went deep against him. It was the only run on the only hit of the day for the White Sox on the south side. The 1-2 just off the outer half. Other finals include the Red Sox doubling up on the Rangers 6-3 from Fenway. From Cleveland, it was the Guardians 3, the Tigers 1. Same score in Queens as the Braves finished off the Mets by a 3-1 tally. 2 and 2 with 2 out and 2 on here in the second. Hernandez brings one home, and Tresh swings and misses at strike 3. Comes up empty on the game's first strikeout either way. But two more runs of support added on for the Storm Chasers on two base hits. There were no errors, and there were two runners stranded on base in the bottom of the second. After two complete, the Storm Chasers 5, the Aviators nothing. If you

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5: Omaha on top of Las Vegas, 5-0 as we go to the top of the third inning. Matt Nevert here from just outside Omaha, Nebraska, as the 8-9-1 batters lead things off for the Aviators. Brian Lamastita, the catcher, ready to face off against Henry Williams, who begins his third inning of work. Williams, on 29 pitches, has thrown 17 strikes to this point. The only base runner against him was when he hit Michael Stefanik with a pitch, with two outs in the top half of the second. Lavastita ready to go from the right, a 247 batting average on the year for the Miami native. And Williams' first pitch rides high for a fastball, ball one. All right, the last two batters who have not hit, Lavastita and Halter, we have not seen their, I guess, Taylor Swift ex-boyfriend picture on the video board. I didn't know she had nine. Lavastita hits a chopper down the third base side, foul, strike one. That's Matty Healy on the board instead of Brian Lavastita's picture. He's the lead singer of the 1975. I didn't give myself enough credit. I remember I came on the air and said, this is where we'll find out how cultured we are. I think I'm now 8 for 8 in recognizing the pictures on the video board. Lavastita hitting 247, as mentioned, with 3 homers and 23 batted in on the year. 1 for 5 thus far in this series. Just his second start tonight. He'll take a fastball away, and Williams has the count of 2 balls and a strike. Williams, a guy that was drafted high, third-round pick of the Padres back in 22, mainly on projection. And it's easy to project a 6'5", 200-pounder as Lavastita pummels a foul ball down the third base side again. Royals' number 30 prospect pitched just 37 innings combined in his first 2 years at Duke, and then had Tommy John surgery in between the 21 and 22 seasons. That did not dissuade the Padres from taking the big righty early. Sent him in a deal the next year at the deadline for Scott Barlow. That pitch down, and the count goes full at 3-2 to Brian Lavastita. Halter on deck, Josh Carota Grauer in the hole to start the third. Williams shakes a couple of signs from his catcher Luke Maley. The battery in agreement as he brings the hands together. And the 3-2 pitch hit in the air, shallow to right field. Wilson going back, second baseman dives, he can't get it. That'll land on the outfield grass on a ball that took a tail on him. And Lavastita with the first hit by the Aviators tonight to lead off the third. A little blooper off the hands. He just kind of muscled it in the air the other way. And again, with the wind blowing in strongly from left field, it took a turn. So that'll bring up Colby Halter with a runner on base. Oh, I recognize the pitcher for Halter. I don't know the name of the actor, though. Halter takes outside. The left-hand batter out of Florida, ahead 1-0. Somebody tweeted at me, at Matt Nevert. It is the actor who plays Loki in Guardians of the Galaxy. I forget the actor's name. I'm not going to cheat and look it up myself. 1-0 breaking ball. That's high for ball two. Halter 3 of 8 this week with 3 singles and 5 strikeouts. And time called as the pitching coach Dave Johnson for Omaha is going to go out in the middle of an at-bat. Comes walking in from the third base visiting, or home side dugout, I should say. Well, he meets with Williams on the mound. We'll give you some more finals for Major League Baseball on the Coast to Coast Fitness scoreboard. Reds double up on the Diamondbacks in Cincinnati in a 2-1 final. Chase Petty with his first win of the year. It was the Nationals 8, the Mariners 3 from Washington, D.C. Padres all over the Orioles, a 9-3 win in Baltimore thanks to 5 home runs for the Friars. Pirates even up the 3-game series with the Marlins in a 3-2 win. It was the Yankees over the Blue Jays 3-1. Cardinals 9, Twins 6 from Minneapolis. 2 games yet to begin. 2-0 fastball right down the middle. Call for strike 1. Already mentioned, Rockies and A's getting set in about 10 minutes from Las Vegas ballpark. Rays and Angels. Cubs and Giants also yet to begin. Alter swings and gets one off the end of the bat, fouling it straight back into the screen. And it's 2-2 to the right fielder, who's hitting 268 on the year. Although he's been hot as of late, Halter with a 391 batting average in his last 10 appearances. On 2-2, he takes a big hack, comes up empty, strikes out swinging on a changeup in the dirt. First K of the day for Williams is his 22nd at the AAA level. And that wraps the lineup back around to the top for Joshua Corona Grauer. JKG lined out to right on the first pitch of the ball game. Third baseman Lugo, even with the base, but pulled away from it. Abraham Toro at first holding on. First pitch swinging again. Corona Grauer laces one foul out of play beyond the first base bag. 4 other games going on that haven't started yet in the PCL. By the way, in the top of the fifth, OKC's now opened up a 9-5 lead at Charlotte. As Corona Grauer takes it in the dirt, it gets by the catcher, Maley, right through the wickets. That'll slowly trickle to the backstop and allow Lavastida to move up to second. Wild pitch, the call, and Lavastida now in scoring position in a 5-0 game. El Paso at Round Rock, Salt Lake at Reno, Albuquerque at Tacoma. Of course, we're going to be scoreboard watching Sacramento and Sugarland all night long. Aviators a game back with 8 to go, including tonight in the first half race. Corona Grauer swings, fouls it into the mitt, and the slider makes it 1-2. Corona Grauer in the midst of a 9-game hitting streak. And they average it 3.48 despite the 0-for-1 effort so far. He swings, fouls one out of play again. Count remains, a ball and 2 strikes. Coming up later, we'll have our Ted Weens trivia question. There is very much an athletics theme to it tonight. As the sun starts to come out, the wind kind of pushing all those dark clouds away beyond the right field fence. 1-2 from Williams. In the dirt, picked out on a short hop backhand effort by Luke Maley. Williams, though, around the world of baseball, thought of as a guy that's got a very high floor. Maybe not a super high ceiling, but he projects to be a very solid back end of a rotation piece moving forward. There's another breaking ball that bounces, and Maley just kind of stops it with his offhand. Ouch. 3 balls, 2 strikes, 1 out to JKG. Williams has always been known for his command. In fact, last year posted a career-best 7.8 walk percentage. So far this year in AAA, he's issued just 14 walks. Full count as Corona Grauer climbs back in from the right. Williams takes the side, towing the first base side of the mound. Here's the kick, the payoff pitch. Fouled away again. JKG stays alive. Williams comes from an athletic family. His dad, David, played baseball at Davidson College in just outside of Charlotte in the late 80s, early 90s. And another foul ball hit to right by Corona Grauer. That'll land amongst the fans as he's given out souvenirs left and right in this at-bat. And a lot of folks thought that Williams might have been a better basketball player in high school than he was a baseballer. 4-year letterman at Darien High School in Connecticut. Let's try it again. Another 3-2. This one inside as the fastball in on the knees backs Corona Grauer away from ball 4. So just the first walk of the game for Williams, and it's the third base runner he's given up. Two on, one out as Daryl Hernandez tries to get the scoring started. Daryl the Barrel Hernandez with an open stance stands in from the right side for his second at bat. Line out shallow to right field in the first inning. Swings on the first pitch and hits one in the air that direction again, but it's into the seats. Nothing in one count. Hernandez with four hits in his first 10 at-bats since rejoining the Aviators. And his numbers career at AAA have been phenomenal. The 0-1, foul back to the screen on a changeup. If you include his two games and nine at-bats this year with the Aviators, Hernandez with Las Vegas over four separate stints is hitting .310 with an OPS over 800. Both of those numbers well above average, even in the context of the hitter-friendly Pacific Coast League. Here in an interleague showdown, it's an 0-2 count. And the pitch on the way rides high, ball one. This is the second and final interleague series of the season for the Aviators. They welcome the St. Paul Saints to Las Vegas Ballpark in early May. That's a series they'd rather forget. Here's the 1-2. That's down. The throw to first base gets into right field as Corona Grauer slid in around the first baseman. Moving up to third base goes Brian Lavastida as JKG gets into scoring position. Throwing error from Maley that sent Toro scrambling over the body. And it's the second straight game where Maley has airmailed one into the outfield. In fact, last night, the only Aviator run scored when Hernandez came in from third on a pickoff throw to that direction in the fourth inning. And the power just kind of evaporated for Las Vegas last night. Six hits, all of them singles in a 3-1 defeat. 2-2 pitch, slapped to the left side of the infield. That'll bring in a run as Newman fields it deep in the hole. The throw down the line, Toro able to grab it for the out. He had to stretch way into foul territory with some awkward footwork. But he makes it work as Hernandez drives in a run. And the Aviators on the board. It's now 5-1 in the top half of the third inning. Lavastida came in to touch home plate. Rhoda Grauer on the play, matriculates up to third. And it brings up Cade Marlowe. He ended the first with a ground ball to second. Looks out to third and sees Matthew Lugo creep in very shallow. Swings to the first pitch. A looper in a shallow center. Here comes Rave. Center fielder dives. He's got it in the gap. What a play by John Rave to retire the side. But Las Vegas does get on the board for the first time here in the third. They score one run on one hit with one error, stranding one. And after 2.5, it's the Storm Chasers 5, the Aviators 1.
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5: The 6, 7, and 8 batters to lead off for the Omaha Storm Chasers as we go to the bottom of the third. 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